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3: Vince Harrison back in the third inning. It is 2-1 Cubs with Jeff Levering and Ken Sommerfeld. Lane Grindle with you here tonight for game two of this series. Brewers took game one last night. They've taken the first four games of the season series from Chicago. Chance to have a commanding lead in this season series if the Brewers could find a way to pull off the victory here tonight, or just one of the next two over these next 2 days. Harrison, the 0-2 pitch. Swing and a miss. He struck him out. A fastball at 96. And that is the seventh strikeout of the night for Kyle Harrison. Cubs take the lead, though, on a two-run home run from Seiya Suzuki. It's 2-1 Chicago as we go to the bottom of four on the Brewers Radio Network, presented by American Family Insurance.
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3: It is 2-1 Chicago as we go to the bottom of the fourth inning. William Contreras to lead things off for the crew. Against the left-hander David Peterson, he's needed 36 pitches to get through the first three innings of this contest. Contreras, Vaughn, and Sanchez scheduled to hit here against Peterson in the fourth. First pitch missed outside of the curveball. It's 1-0. Contreras called out on strikes back in the first inning. He's 0-for-1 tonight. Homered in last night's game. Has homered in each of the last two games, in fact. 1-0 pitch is a little high with a fastball at 92. Two balls and no strikes. The pitch, swearing to bunt, pulls the bat back and took a changeup down and in. It goes to 3-0. Brewers have had the leadoff man aboard in each of the first three innings. And with a 3-0 count on Contreras, a chance to do it for a fourth consecutive inning. The pitch is right through there for a strike, and it's 3-1. Maybe this time they'll be able to cash it in. The only run they have so far, the solo home run from Churio in the bottom of the first. And here's a high fly ball to right. This is playable for Shaw. In and to his left. Underneath, makes the catch for the first out of the fourth inning, and that'll get Vaughn to the plate. So for the first time tonight, Peterson has retired the leadoff man. Brewers honored Troy Hill, retired veteran of the U.S. Army, tonight on the first base side of the ballpark. 22 years in active duty, many overseas, a high school teacher and coach currently. Peterson's first pitch to Vaughn is outside with a sinker. It's 1-0. 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It's 1-1. 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Bottom of the fourth inning. One out, nobody on. Here's the 1-1 to Vaughn. And he took a strike on the outside edge with a fastball at 93. It's 1-2. Peterson's coming off two really rough starts the last couple of times that he took the mound for the Mets. 1-2 to Vaughn, missed outside of the changeup. It's two balls and two strikes. Gave up a combined 17 hits in those last two starts. 2-2 is swung on and fouled back into the net. It stays at 2-2. One was in Philly. The one before that was at home against Cincinnati. 11 runs allowed, 10 of those earned. 2-2's way outside. The count is full, three balls and two strikes.
7: It was a tough series for the starters for the Mets against the Philadelphia Phillies. Freddie Peralta had a 10 earned run start as well.
3: Here's the chopper on the left side. Big hop for the third baseman, Bregman. Squares around and throws to first in time to take care of Vaughn. And the first two retired here in the fourth for the crew. That was that inning where Schwarber hit two bombs. I think that was the third inning against Peralta that happened. Bryce Harper hit for the cycle that night. Phillies were checking a lot of boxes that night in that game against Freddie Peralta. Mets have just had their struggles. That's an understatement. Sanchez takes low, and it's one ball and no strikes on Gary Sanchez, who had the base hit back in the second inning. He's one for one today. Peterson out of the windup, the 1-0 pitch. That's in there for a strike, and it's 1-1. Quick drive around the league. 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Miami out to a 2-0 lead in St. Louis. That's in the bottom of the third. Here's a liner into the glove of Bush over at first, who squeezes it for the final out. Now that's going to find its way through more often than not, but Bush made a nice play and takes a hit away from Gary Sanchez. Brewers retired in order for the first time tonight. We go to the fifth inning. It's 2-1 Cubs on the Brewers Radio Network, presented by American Family Insurance.
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3: We go to the fifth inning here at American Family Field. Cubs with a 2-1 lead and back in with the play-by-play. Here's Jeff Levering.
7: Thanks, Lane. 29 pitch, fourth inning for Kyle Harrison. Now deals with Carson Kelly. First pitch, swing and a miss. And it's 0-1. Kelly bounced to third base back in the third. Cubs with a two-run homer from Seiya Suzuki, his second home run of the series. He's driven in all four runs the Cubs have scored in the series. Harrison's 0-1. Breaking ball outside. One ball and one strike. Swanson to follow, and then Pete Crow Armstrong. 1-1 pitch, up and away. Two balls and a strike. Cubs had a very similar fourth inning to what they did against Mizorowski yesterday. Just long at-bats. Shaw had that base hit up the middle. Then Suzuki hit the high fly to right that got out. Swing and a miss. It's 2-2. A two-out walk and an infield single. Just extending the inning against Kyle Harrison. Each team with three hits. Each team with a homer. 2-2. Fly ball to center. Not deep. Perkins, couple steps in. One gone. Quick vibe check. A cooler full of Vizzy Hard Seltzer. That's a big vibe. Vizzy Hard Seltzer. Seltzer that passes the vibe check. Dansby Swanson took a called third strike back in the third. Seven strikeouts for Harrison. Swanson hits it foul third base side past Quentin Berry. Third base coach for the Cubs. Another sellout tonight in Milwaukee. A one outside. Tried the changeup. He's been working that changeup in more in this start than he has recently. Already his fifth changeup thrown. Just 2 for 5 throwing it for strikes. That changeup was better, and it's pounded into the ground foul. 1-2. Still predominantly fastball slurve.
14: And 24 slurves, which that feels even a little high.
7: Mixing some things up today against the Cubs, second time of the year. 1-2, hit foul just to our right. Make a play in there. I'm guessing that's going to get labeled with a Sharpie in the press box to our right. 1-2, swing and a foul. Went back to the slurve down and in. Swanson fouled it away. Youngster comes away with the souvenir.
14: Jack Stern was manning the net, but to no avail, I believe.
7: Yep, I think it was too far for the net.
14: I don't think those guys have done enough fishing to utilize the net correctly. Swoop.
7: I think they're in survival mode over there.
14: It's not a glove.
7: 1-2. Low. Two balls, two strikes. Fifth inning and 82 pitches for Kyle Harrison. Chad Patrick loosening in the Brewers' bullpen. 2-2 pitch. Just missed off the outside corner. No challenge. Three and two. 2-1 Cubs. The pitch home. Popped him up. Behind home plate and in the seats. Long sequence. This will be pitch number 9 between Harrison and Swanson. Got him. Threw a fastball right by him. Still plenty of octane in that fastball. Down at 96. That's his 8th strikeout. Another ortho ASAPK, and it's Pete Crow Armstrong. Ground out and a strikeout for him. Boobird's coming out from the Brewers faithful for Crow Armstrong. First pitch, swing and a miss. Just is not picking up that fastball out of the hand of Harrison.
14: I'm going to say something that might sound a little wild, but I thought he looked more comfortable against Mizorowski than he's looked against Harrison so far.
7: It's not that wild to say.
14: Lefty
7: both.
14: With big-time velo as well, but
7: Harrison hides that ball so well. He gets on you quick. The 0-1 to PCA is a ball.
14: And the fact that he fouled off the 105.5, I thought, was an impressive feat, even if it was just a strike.
7: 1-1. That's a strike. One ball and two strikes. I mean, just to see 105.5 let alone get a piece of it. Carl Armstrong struck out on a slurve his last at bat. 1-2 pitch coming. Slurve again, but in the dirt and knocked down by Contreras. 2-2. Two-two pitch. Fouled away. Hung in there on that slurve. Carl Armstrong during this 28-game on-base streak hitting nearly 400. He's raised his batting average 65 points. The 2-2. That's low. 96-mile-an-hour fastball. He's hitting 424 during that 14-gamer. Here's a 3-2. That's strike three called. 96-mile-an-hour fastball. No challenge from Carl Armstrong, and it's the ninth strikeout for Kyle Harrison. Home half of the fifth on the way. It's 2-1 Chicago on the Brewers Radio Network, presented by American Family Insurance.
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7: Back to work. He'll face Perkins, Frelick, and Pratt in this fifth inning. He's only thrown 51 pitches, and we may have seen the last thrown by Kyle Harrison. 92 pitches in five innings of work. Pitch on the way to Perkins. Is a ball off the outside corner, and it's 1-0. Five innings would be his shortest outing since that start in Las Vegas. Here's the pitch. Fly ball right center, headed towards the gap. It is in the gap and up against the wall. Perkins is into second base with his stand-up double. The tying run is in scoring position to start the fifth. Leadoff man is on for a fourth time in five innings for the Brewers. And Perkins just continues to have great at-bats against left-handed pitching. Sal Frelick digs in, line to third last time up. Corners will play way up for Chicago. Bush at first, Bregman over at third. $75 double, $75 for the Mac Fund, courtesy of West Bend, the Silver Lining. Playing against a bunt, here's the pitch. Swinging away and a base hit to left. Perkins will be sent around third. The throw will be cut off and we're tied. A 2-2 game on the RBI single by Sal Frelick. Cubs were expecting a bunt. They were playing the corners in. Left a lot of real estate for Sal to maneuver. And we're back to even. Good piece of hitting by Frelick. Pitch up and away. Just kept those hands inside. Lined it into left. Now Cooper Pratt. Peterson hangs and delivers. Ball one. First run of this game that has been driven in not on a homer. Peterson hangs and again throws home, and a swing and a miss on a slider thrown by Peterson. Well, sounds of summer, it's the crack of the bat, Lane's favorite, the chirps of the birds, and the sizzle of the grill. That's a good one. Summertime in Wisconsin, there's nothing better, especially when the menu includes plenty of Usinger's famous sausage. 1-1 coming. He is inside and low. Two balls and a strike. It's made right in Milwaukee. Simply the best that you can get. That's Usinger's. Still nobody out in this bottom of the fifth. 2-2 game. Peterson throws to the plate. Jammed foul. 2-2. I only said Lane's favorite because he is not a aviary fan.
19: Our listeners that tune in every single day have heard me do that read multiple times in the last 2 weeks, and they've heard me hesitate. They've heard me say, nope.
7: Hard pass on the birds.
19: Just not my thing.
7: That's okay. The Morning Doves were out in Cincinnati for you.
19: Always are. Always are.
7: 2-2 pitch. Ground ball right side. Tough play. Corner goes to second. They get one on to first. That's a double play. That is a gold glove caliber double play turned between Horner and Swanson. 4-6-3. And he had two really fast runners. And they still turn two. Joey Ortiz will bat with two outs and nobody on base. Hardest part was Nico Horner getting rid of that baseball and getting it to Dansby Swanson. And Swanson had time to get Pratt. Pitch to Ortiz. Singled his last time and takes a curveball for ball one.
19: As momentum's taking him out toward right field, so to get enough on that throw to still be able to turn two is impressive stuff from Horner.
7: 1-0 is a ball again. Two balls, no strikes. That was just the 10th pitch thrown by Peterson in this inning. The Brewers have been ultra aggressive against him. That way, three balls and no strikes. Perkins doubled on the second pitch. Frelick singled on the first pitch he saw. 2-2 game, 3-0 to Ortiz, who's taken for a strike. Time used by Ortiz. Jackson Churio's on deck, hoping for a chance to hit against Peterson for a third time. Ferguson is loosening for the Cubs in their bullpen, a right-hander. Chad Patrick is ready for the Brewers. He'll probably get the sixth. 3-1. Ortiz, a high chopper to short. Swanson charges, fields the glove, throws the first in time. Ortiz is the final out of the fifth inning. But the Brewers draw even. The double by Perkins, the single by Frelick. We're all square, 2-2 as we go to the sixth inning. 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
7: Chad Patrick takes over for the Brewers on the mound. Five innings for Kyle Harrison. But 92 pitches. Gave up the two-run homer to Seiya Suzuki. Three hits total. Walked one, struck out nine. So Chad Patrick coming into this ball game appeared twice on the last road trip. Three innings against Atlanta Sunday. And then an inning and two-thirds at Cincinnati 3 days ago. And threw 40 pitches in that outing. Matt Shaw leads it off, number two hitter. Here's the pitch, and it is a strike. First hit that Kyle Harrison allowed. He was perfect through the first 10 batters before Shaw singled, and then Suzuki homered immediately after. 0-1 pitch from Chad Patrick. Hit foul just to our right. Ooh, nice play made by a fan, almost. In and out of his hands and down the rest of the row. Did the hard part. Another fan just had to pick it up. Shaw, Suzuki, and Bregman in this sixth inning for the Cubs. Game tied 2-2. Going away, the pitch. Lined foul. Covered that pitch away. Shaw swung so hard his gum came out. He was working on a piece of gum and it fell out of his mouth as he took that swing. Two strikes on Shaw. The pitch popped up foul right side. Shaw battling. That was the slurve from Chad Patrick. Overall in the season, 22 games, six of those starts for Patrick, a 3.36 ERA. Patrick picked up the win last time he worked. 0-2. Fouled straight back again. Fastball right around neck high. A couple of outings for Chad Patrick out of the bullpen that have made his earned run average go sideways, but that's what happens when you're in the bullpen. You don't have the innings to cover for a big earned run number. 0-2. Fouled and not held onto by Contreras. Trying to contend that it was on the exchange, but Contreras says nope, it was not. And the first base umpire, Vic Carapazza, saying no, it was not on the exchange. Contreras was trying to get strike three, was in the webbing of his glove on the foul ball. Said exchange, maybe. Yeah, kind of. Close. 0-2. Shaw on the ground at third. Ortiz has it and throws him out. So, an extra pitch. Shaw still retired. 5-3 on the putout. Leadoff man is out. Now it's Seiya Suzuki. Don't miss George Webb's double play meal deal. 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Suzuki has hit the ball hard twice today, both against Harrison. Now he gets Chad Patrick. First pitch swing and a miss. Big cut by Seiya Suzuki. One for four lifetime against Chad with a homer and three strikeouts. So he's boom or bust. 0-1 off the plate slightly. And Contreras held it for an extra beat. The Brewers just tied it. Bottom of the fifth inning on an RBI single from Sal Frelick. They have the top of the order scheduled in the bottom of the sixth. Bullpen's quiet right now for the Cubs. 1-1, fly ball hit to right, got off the handle. Frelick coming in, makes the catch. Now Bregman. Brewers and Cubs tomorrow. Brandon Woodruff will go for the Brewers. Didn't see anybody announced for the Cubs. You're still TBD. They'll figure it out after the game, I believe. Team that's been decimated by injuries. 11 pitchers from their 40-man roster are on the injured list. Brewers know their fair share of injuries, but not to the extent of what the Cubs have been dealing with. Patrick's pitch is a ball high and a challenge, I think.
2: The catcher is challenging the ball call.
7: And Contreras called for it early, and this is not his best decision. This is going to be plenty high. So the Brewers will lose a challenge.
2: The call is confirmed. Milwaukee has one challenge remaining in the contest.
7: I think William Contreras initially called for the challenge, and then Hunter Wendell said, maybe said, you shouldn't do that. Nope, I want to do it. Okay. It's an inch and a half high, fouled away. But what are you going to do?
19: Been kind of a tough couple of days for William in that department. Something we have seen him be pretty good at for a good chunk of the year. Almost like hitting. Sometimes you can go a little cold in that department, too.
7: 1-1 is inside with a cutter. Count rides to two balls and a strike. Two outs, and Bregman at the plate with a two-ball, one-strike count on him. He's 0 for 2. Bregman fouls it just to our right. Up into the third deck. 2-2 on Bregman. He's just 2 for 17 against the Brewers this year. Patrick's 2-2 coming back. And a fly ball fouled in the left field line. Got in front of a cutter, hit it into the second deck, but plenty foul. Two-two game and a two-ball, two-strike count with two outs on Bregman. Pitch. Foul back again. This is what the Cubs have been doing the last couple days, fouling tough pitches off. Looking like the Brewers offense right now. Two and two on Bregman. Patrick deals. And it missed low. Three balls and two strikes. Michael Busch is on deck. Patrick trying to extinguish this at bat with Alex Bregman. Eighth pitch coming from Chad. Kick, and here it comes. Missed outside, and he walked him. So a two-out free pass sets the stage for Michael Busch. Just the second walk issued by the Brewers pitching staff. And Bregman takes his lead over at first base, held on by Vaughn. Busch 0 for 1, a strikeout and a walk, and he pops it up foul, third base side. Good pitch to hit, a sinker. Middle in. About thigh high. Patrick will throw his 20th pitch of the inning. Ton of strikes. Trying to put away Michael Busch and the Cubs. Here's the pitch, and it's high. One ball, one strike on Busch. Toss to first, and back standing is Bregman. Tie game 2-2 in the top half of the sixth inning. Brewers playing deep and straight away in the outfield for Busch. Left-handed batter waits on a 1-1 from Patrick. Check swing, they'll appeal, didn't go. Slurve down and in. Two balls and a strike on Busch. Patrick throws again, and that is called a ball. And I think William Contreras is a little gun-shy. That was wide, though. It was a good decision on his part. That was closer, however, than the one that he challenged earlier in this inning and missed. It's 3-1 on Busch with Horner on deck. Patrick's pitch is a swing and a miss. Busch sold out for the cutter and missed it. 3-2. Runner will have a head start from first base. 3 and 2.

0: after getting the first two outs, Shaw and Suzuki, a ground out and a fly out respectively. Back-to-back walks by Bregman and Bush. And Chris Hook is out. Aaron Ashby is loosening in the Brewers' bullpen.
1: Yeah, you would think that this would be it for Patrick. If he doesn't take care of Horner, you probably prefer Hap to hit from the other side. I don't think Ashby's up for any other reason. Rest of this lineup is all righties.
0: The only guy on the bench that they would go to would be Conforto. Yeah. And that would not happen for a while, if at all. Free passes, they have been an issue. And you got a guy who makes a ton of contact in Nico Horner at the plate and an infield single back in the fourth inning. He's also flied to left. Go-ahead run standing at second base, and Alex Bregman, the pitch. Strike one. Cutter at the knees. Grant Anderson has now joined Aaron Ashby. One pitch is down and away with a sinker. Velocity is good from Chad, 97. But the location has wavered the last couple of batters. 26 pitches in the inning now for Chad Patrick. 1-1 now is a ball off the outside corner. Again, Contreras holding it for an extra couple of beats. Made the right decision to not challenge. It was wide. Not by much. Hitters count 2-1 on Horner. The pitch. Fly ball. Right side in the seats, foul. 2-2. See if Patrick can get Nico Horner. 2-2 on the way. Line drive, base hit, right field. They'll send the runner Bregman around third. The throw's going to go to third. They've got to play there. Throws off line, though. He is safe. And Horner gets into second base with an RBI single with two away. Bad throw by Sal Frelick. He was trying to get Michael Bush at third base, and he had him, but the throw was off line. Bush even stopped him between second and third. The Nico Horner took some out of the swing and just jammed one towards right field. Bregman scored with ease. Bush ends up at third. And Horner takes second base on the overthrow. And now it's Ian Happ. And it will be Patrick to face Happ. 3-2 Chicago in the sixth. Pitch to Happ. Fly ball to right. It is up and it is gone. A three-run home run from Ian Happ. And the Cubs have taken a four-run lead. All with two outs. A pair of walks, an RBI single, and the three-run home run by Happ. And Chris Hook is coming out. He's going to go get Grant Anderson, and he will come into this game. So two-thirds of an inning from Chad Patrick. A 30-pitch frame, and we've got a pitching change. Four-run frame so far. 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Well, there's a change on the mound. You could make a change in your career. 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That's IWL8.org. Anderson's coming in. It's a 6-2 Cubs lead in the sixth on the Brewers Radio Network, presented by American Family Insurance.
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4: Cubs still hitting in the sixth, a 6-2 lead for Chicago. Carson Kelly will face Grant Anderson out of the Brewers' bullpen. Last pitched in Cincinnati, two-thirds of an inning, and threw 24 pitches. That was Wednesday night. 4 runs, sixth inning. A lot of game left, and the Brewers will have the top of the order scheduled in the sixth. Again, the Brewers had just tied it in the bottom of the fifth inning. The Cubs came right back, and all of this with two outs after two walks. With two away from Chad Patrick. Pitch to Kelly is away from Anderson. 1-1. Horner with the RBI single, and then the very next pitch, a 3-run home run from Ian Happ. A lot of game left. Down and away on Kelly with a sweeper. 2-1 on Carson Kelly, who's 0-2. Ground out and a flyout. And a check swing. Did he go? Yes, he did. 2 balls and 2 strikes. Ready to work. 2-2 coming. Check swing again. Didn't go. And they will not appeal the swing. 3 balls and 2 strikes. Anderson trying to get through this top of the sixth inning. Oof. All but one of the runs for Chicago coming on homers. 2-run homer, 3-run homer. That's what they do best. Hit home runs. 3-2 is ball four. Third walk of the inning. Grant Anderson will now face the eighth hitter for the Cubs in the sixth inning. Dansby Swanson, 2 strikeouts, happy not to see Kyle Harrison. Harrison, a no decision. 5 innings. Couple of runs, 3 hits, 9 strikeouts. Chad Patrick on the hook for all 4 in this inning on just 2 hits. And the sweeper misses inside on Dansby Swanson. 1-0. The Cubs, in this whole season series, the first 4 games had scored 7 total runs. They've got 6 tonight. Anderson's pitch. Outside with the sweeper. 2 balls, no strikes. Top of the order, Pete Crow Armstrong looming. Tool on the way. Swanson waits. And a line drive on 1 bounce. Ortiz has it across the diamond. A nice strong throw. He gets Dansby Swanson to end the inning. Cubs score 4 times. Big 3-run home run by Ian Happ. Top of the order coming up. 6-2 Chicago on the Brewers Radio Network. 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
4: 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Churio Terang and Contreras do up. Sixth inning is the Woodman's Food Market's home run inning. Our contestant is Bill Lemke from Jefferson. 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First pitch, a strike on Jackson Churio. Curveball that was at his ankles. 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Service and savings, that's Woodman's. 0-1 pitch, ground ball hit to short. Two hops for Dansby Swanson. Pretty routine, throws him out. And the ground ball guy has been that in the last couple of innings. First time through, it was a lot of fly balls, but second time through, a lot more ground balls. Bryce Terang coming up. A 6-2 Cubs lead. On just five hits. Pitch to Terang is fouled at home plate, in and out of the glove of Carson Kelly. Fly to center and a strikeout. The 0-1 is fouled back. Now it's 0-2, just predicting the future. A couple of runs on five hits. The Brewers have had the leadoff man on four out of the six innings. Only scored them twice. 0-2. Fly ball to center. Per Armstrong drifts back, short of the warning track. Makes the catch. Two away. And Craig Counsell's coming out. And the day will end for David Peterson. Tyler Ferguson was getting loose, a right-hander, and he's coming in. So Peterson goes 5 2/3 in his Cubs debut. And gets a nice round of applause from his skipper. And the pitching change has come. It's brought to you by North Shore Adult Diapers. Sometimes you need a change. For even the heaviest control problems, visit NorthShore.com. Peterson pretty good in his Cubs debut. Ferguson coming in. Two outs, nobody on for the Brewers. A 6-2 Cubs lead on the Brewers Radio Network.
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4: William Contreras digs in against Ferguson. First pitch from Tyler Ferguson is a strike. It's 0-1. Ferguson, a 964 earned run average. Was with the Athletics for a game, and then this is his third game with the Cubs. Ferguson's pitch is down and away. He's been much better with the Cubs. 3 1/3 innings, one run on just three hits. 56 games with the A's last year. 48 with the A's the year before that. 1-1. Ground ball, that's foul, first base side. ...69 pitches for Tyler Ferguson in his 5 2/3 innings. Pretty good debut. Offense gave him some ground to work with. 6-2 lead. Did not walk a batter and struck out two. 1-2 to William Contreras. Away with a breaking ball. Two balls and two strikes. 40,193 are attendance tonight. And time called by Contreras. Jake Bowers has a bat in his hand. He would hit for Vaughn should the inning continue. Two-two on the way. Chopper foul, third base side.

0: Bullpen is quiet for the Brewers. Grant Anderson will get the seventh inning. 2-2. Fly ball right side and in the seats again. Foul. Stays 2-2. Two on the way. Line foul again. Good battle. Pitch number 8 in the sequence between Ferguson and William Contreras. He's got that two-strike stance going. Hands held high above the shoulder. Here's the pitch. Fouled away again. Just taking the legs out of the swing and protecting. Trying to get something and take a chunk out of Ferguson and the Cubs. Get back into it. Down by 4. 2-2. Check swing. Appeal. Didn't go. Well, the Cubs were not happy with that decision. Reading lips. Darn it. Drat. Shucks.
1: Among others.
0: 3-2. Swing and a miss. He struck him out. So Contreras goes down on strikes. It was the 10th pitch of the at-bat. Ferguson gets the one out he needed. We go to the 7th inning. Top of the order coming up for the Cubs. 6-2 Chicago on the Brewers Radio Network. 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
0: Seventh inning, 6-2 Chicago. Grant Anderson's still in there, and Lane Grindle's got the play-by-play for you.
7: All right, thank you very much, Jeff. Pete Crow Armstrong leads off this seventh inning for Chicago. He is 0-3 tonight. Anderson brings home the first pitch, and that's a little high. It's 1-0. Pete Crow Armstrong in the midst of a 28-game on-base streak. Had his hitting streak snapped last night, but he did reach. Has not reached yet here tonight. This is a high fly ball, deep right to the edge of the warning track for Frelick. Settles underneath, ends up back on the grass, a step in front of the track to make the catch. And there's one away here in the seventh inning. Well, if you're injured, it's time to call in the right relief. 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Now get Matt Shaw to the plate, who is 1-3 over the course of this game here tonight. Cubs, with that four spot in the top of the sixth, have grabbed a commanding lead at 6-2, but Brewers still with an opportunity in front of them with nine outs to work with as the first pitch from Anderson missed inside with a two-seam fastball. And it's 1-0. 1-0 pitch. And the sweeper missed outside. It's 2-0. Jacob Webb is getting loose in the Cubs' pen. quiet in the Brewers' pen. They're going to ask for Anderson to at least get them through this seventh. 2-0 pitch. That missed inside with a sinker. And it goes to 3-0. Anderson, a lot of what he is throwing right now is up. That pitch at the bottom of the zone for a strike with a sinker. It's 3-1. Might have got a call there. That one looked like it was down below the zone. Anderson looking in. Here's the 3-1 to Shaw. And that missed inside. The fastball at 93. That one looked like it might have been close. It was close, but it was in. So I'm not sure Shaw saw a strike in that entire at bat. He draws a one-out walk. And the Brewers have had a little bit of a issue with the free passes the last couple of innings. Patrick walked two. Anderson walked one, all in that sixth. And now walk here in the seventh inning from Anderson. Here's Seiya Suzuki. First offering to him is in there for a strike with a sinker at 92. It's 0-1. Challenged by Suzuki.
8: Challenging the strike call.
7: And I think he's going to win it. This one is, I think, low. Challenge is brought to you by Pella Windows and Doors of Wisconsin. Hunter Wendelstedt is just going to turn his mic on and not inform us that the challenge was won by Suzuki, but we could see it for ourselves. Here's the 1-0 pitch. That caught the outside edge, and it's 1-1. One on and one away here. Top of the seventh inning, a 6-2 Cubs lead. Anderson brings home the pitch. And that is high. Contreras thought about trying to backpick Shaw over at first, ended up electing not to, and it's 2-1 on Suzuki. Dangerous hitter. He's been dangerous in this series. Had the two-run home run back in the fourth that turned a 1-0 Brewers lead into a 2-1 Cubs lead at that point. The sweeper misses way outside, and it goes to 3-1. Shaw being held on by Vaughn over at first base. And Anderson's 3-1 pitch. He is a chopper foul and count is full. 3 balls and 2 strikes. We've got Bregman in the on-deck circle for the Cubs. Brewers will have Vaughn, Sanchez, and Perkins scheduled to hit in the bottom of the seventh inning. This is a Cubs bullpen that is very gettable. And so you're just trying to keep it at the four-run deficit and go to work against it here with these 9 outs to work with if you're the Brewers. There goes the runner. The pitch is swung on and popped up foul and out of play first base side. We'll do it again at 3-2 on Suzuki. 10 for ID on the Brewers Radio Network.
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7: Sommerfeld, Lane Grindle with you here tonight from American Family Field. A 6-2 Cubs lead in the seventh inning. There goes the runner. The 3-2 pitch is lined into left. That's going to drop in front of Churio. Turning second on his way to third is Shaw. Here comes the throw, and it's not in time. Joey Ortiz tells the dugout to check it. I didn't think he ever got a tag to him. So the Brewers will at least take a look and see if they want a challenge, which they will not. And the Cubs have first and third with one away on the single from Seiya Suzuki. He has had himself a very nice series. Well, that pitch was off the plate away with a sweeper, and he turned it around into left field. So here's Bregman. Cubs with a chance to add to their already four-run advantage. Anderson's first pitch is a ball with a sweeper. It's 1-0. No one missed low. Cubs fans engaged right now in this one. 1-0 pitch. This is a fly ball left field. Back on it is Churio. Should be deep enough to get the run home. Makes the catch. Tagging from third. And down the line to score is Shaw. Alex Bregman with a sack fly to left, gives the Cubs a 7-2 advantage. For Bregman, he drives in his 27th of the season. It makes it a little bit more challenging for the Crew. Now they trail by 5 runs as Michael Busch is the batter. Runner at first and 2 outs. Anderson brings home the pitch, and Busch, a liner into left center field. That's going to get down and plug the gap. Suzuki turns second on his way to third, bobbled for a moment by Churiel. They're going to send Suzuki. Here's the relay from Pratt to the plate, and it is in time. They got him. Oh, a nice tag by Contreras. A great relay from Pratt, and the Brewers get the out at the plate on Seiya Suzuki, and no further damage done. Great job by Pratt, and a good job putting that tag on the back leg of Suzuki as he ran by Contreras. It is 7-2 Chicago as we go to the bottom of the seventh on the Brewers Radio Network, presented by American Family Insurance.
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7: 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We go to the bottom of the seventh inning. Andrew Vaughn leads off against Jacob Webb, who takes over on the mound for the Cubs. And the first pitch to Vaughn is in there for a strike. And it's 0-1. Pitching change brought to you by North Shore Adult Diapers. Webb's 0-1 pitch is a check swing. They say he committed. Hunter Wendelstedt will say that he swung at that pitch. And it snowballs and 2 strikes on Vaughn. You can visit NorthShore.com for more information about North Shore adult diapers. Swung on and fouled back. And it stays at 0-2 on Andrew Vaughn. Webb brings home the pitch, and Vaughn, a fly ball into right. This is into shallow right. Going out is Busch into foul territory, and he makes a little basket catch just in front of the screen for the first out of the inning. Nice play by Michael Busch, the first baseman, and now here's Christian Yelich to hit for Gary Sanchez. We told you the Brewers had had their way with the Cubs, and boy, they pitched them well in the first 4 games of this season series. First pitch to Yelich is in there for a strike, and it's 0-1. They had outscored them 25-7 in the first 4 games. The Cubs have as many runs tonight as they had in the first 4 games of the season series against the Brewers. 0-1 to Yelich. He is a strike on the outside edge with a changeup, and it goes to 0-2 on Christian. The 2 pitch. Yelich took high. It's 1-2. Cubs are essentially looking like they're going to bullpen tomorrow, so be good to get into this bullpen a little bit here tonight. 1-2 pitch, a swing and a miss. Yelich strikes out, and there's two away. Drive around the league. 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Marlins leading the Cardinals 4-1 in St. Louis. That game is in the top of the seventh inning. The Marlins continue to play great baseball. They are probably the hottest team in the month of June. Cincinnati winners in Pittsburgh 9-7 tonight. First pitch to Jake Bowers, who will hit for Blake Perkins. He's taken for a ball with a changeup. It's 1-0. So the Brewers getting some of their lefties activated here in this game of the seventh inning. 1-0 pitch, and Bowers sprays it foul over by the Cubs dugout. It's 1-1. It is 7-2 Chicago. There are two outs, nobody on here in the bottom of the seventh. Starting to get late for the Brewers. 1-1. And half swing and a miss. Bowers thought he checked. Hunter Winkelstead said he did not. And it's 1-2. Bowers hitting .269. 14 home runs on the year and 48 driven in for Jake. Webb kicks and delivers, and a fly ball fouling out of play third base side. It'll stay at 1-2. Boston winners over the Yankees today 4-1. It was the Rangers 7 and the Blue Jays 4 up in Canada. Webb looks in, and the 1-2 pitch to Bowers. A swing and a miss, and a changeup down and in. And Webb works a 1-2-3 seventh for the Cubs. We go to the eighth inning. Cubs with a 7-2 lead on the Brewers Radio Network, presented by American Family Insurance.
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7: We go to the eighth inning here at American Family Field. The Cubs leading the Brewers by a score of 7-2. Jarred Koenig back out there for the first time since early April on the mound for the Brewers. And back in with the play-by-play, here's Jeff Levering.
21: Why, thank you, Lane. Appreciate you. Jarred Koenig, good to see him back out on the mound. A few outings in the minor leagues. Missed 69 games last time he worked was the 5th of April, as Lane said. And the pitch is off the inside corner on Nico Horner. And a challenge from William Contreras right out of the gate. And I think he's going to lose it.
22: The pitch is confirmed.
21: So Brewers are out of challenges. A challenge brought to you by Pella Windows and Doors of Wisconsin. This one flied foul. couple of defensive changes to go along with the Koenig pitching. The 1-1 fly ball left side of the infield, and that one will also end up in the seats. Jake Bowers stays in the game and left. Churio moves over to center. One ball, two strikes. Here's the pitch. Line foul. Stays at 1-2. Horner had the big hit in this one. Gave the Cubs the lead in the sixth with an RBI single. And then Happ followed with a three-run homer. One, two. Ground ball to short. A few hops out to Pratt. Takes care of Horner. 6-3 on the putout, one away for Ian Happ. Today's eighth inning brought to you by the Wisconsin Laborers District Council, representing 9,000 skilled union laborers throughout Wisconsin. Learn more at liunawisconsin.org and feel the power. Trent Thornton playing catch in the Cubs' pen after a clean inning from Webb. Pitch is fouled away by Happ and into the press box just off the top of the ribbon board and into the second deck. Carson Kelly on deck. The 0-1 to Happ. Swing and a miss. Turned over a nice changeup at Koenig. Koenig could be a really nice piece for this Brewers bullpen if he gets back to where he was the last couple of seasons for the Brewers. At 27 holds a year ago. That was the sixth most in the National League. 0-2 pitch. He's low with a changeup. One ball and two strikes.
1: If he could get back to where he's been the last couple of years, it gives the Brewers some luxury of how they want to stack things up in those final three innings. They like to play matchups sometimes for Abner and get him in there where there's a string of righties.
21: 1-2. Foul back again.
1: And that would also mean they could use Koenig where there's a few lefties due, and that could give them the chance to use Ashby like they like to use him, not always having to be in a leverage spot in the seventh or eighth inning.
21: 1-2 pitch. Fouled away at home plate. Better curveball there from Jared Koenig. Wonder what the usage will be like for him, at least in the early going.
1: Yeah.
21: Whether or not he can go back-to-back. He's done back-to-backs a few times. And certainly want to be careful with him on that elbow sprain. The 1-2 again. And it's a called third strike. Good pitch on the outside corner at the knees. Ortho ASAP strikeout for Jared Koenig, and it's Carson Kelly. Baseball season, better known as Shandy season. Baseball fans, Leinenkugel's Summer Shandy. Refreshing Weiss beer, natural lemonade flavor. Leinenkugel's flavor of the moment. Carson Kelly 0 for 2 of the walk. And strike one on Kelly. Seven-two Cubs, seven runs, seven hits. Swing and a miss, good changeup. A couple of runs on five hits for the Brewers. Haven't had many scoring chances for the Brewers tonight. Cubs pitcher's doing a good job. Just one at bat with a runner in scoring position. The Brewers cashed it in. Sal Frelick to tie the game in the fifth. 0-2, grounded, fair, inside the bag at third base. Off the side of the tarp. Bowers gets it on a hop, throw goes into the cutoff man. It's a two-out double for Carson Kelly. Just reached out and poked it down the line to extend the inning to Dansby Swanson. Not a hard hit ball by any stretch, but well located. And Kelly has his first hit of the series. Just did get over the bag. A Dansby Swanson 0 for 7 in the series, 0 for 3 tonight, including a couple of strikeouts. Two outs and a man at second base against Jared Koenig. Cubs have scored in each of the last two innings. Big four spot. This one popped up on the infield. Cooper Pratt under it. And makes the catch. Inning over. Just the double is all. Jared Koenig puts up a zero in his return to the big league mound for the first time since the beginning of April. Bottom of the eighth coming up. 7-2 Chicago on the Brewers Radio Network.
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21: Sal Frelick leads it off for the Brewers. Home half of the eighth inning. Trent Thornton, the right-hander, is on. And Thornton's first pitch. It is a breaking ball strike on Frelick. He had an RBI single back in the fifth inning. Also lined third. One out of two. Two really good at-bats for Sal tonight. So that first pitch curveball from Thornton. 0-1 is a ball up and in. Cutter. One ball and one strike. Joel Kuhnel is playing catch in Brewers' pen after that scoreless eighth inning from Jared Koenig. Thornton deals, and a fly ball to center sends Crow Armstrong back onto the warning track with room, makes the catch. One away for Cooper Pratt. Cubs have not issued a walk in this game. Only been one game this year where the Brewers did not draw a walk in a game. Whatever that's worth to you. Means the Cubs have pitched the ball pretty well. Here's the pitch, and it's a ground ball hit short. Dansby Swanson gobbles it up and throws him out. Two away on the routine ground ball to shortstop, and David Hamilton will come off the bench and hit for Joey Ortiz. Take things up a notch with Pine River's Kick and Dill Pickle Cheese Spread. Bold and tangy twist from Wisconsin's favorite, Pine River. Try some on a Usinger brat after a little sausage. Go for the heavier cream like ice cream from Cedar Crest. Cold, creamy, and always delicious. Hamilton, an RBI triple in last night's game. And Thornton delivers ball one. Also had a base hit and stole a base. 2 for 4 for Hamilton last night in the opener of the series. Is down and in. Two balls, no strikes on Hamilton. Two and oh on Hamilton. Here's the pitch. It's up and away. Three balls, no strikes from Trent Thornton. Down by five in the bottom of the eighth inning with two outs, starting to run out of time. Thornton delivers a strike. The Cubs trying to win their first game in this season series. Brewers won the first four. 3-1 is ball four. Hamilton draws a pinch hit walk. So the Brewers have drawn a walk for the first time. It's brought to you by Orthopedic Associates of Wisconsin. Ortho ASAP, walk right in. There is a difference.
0: It's like you spoke it into existence.
21: We're going to start talking about it. Brewers are the kings of the crooked numbers. Never know what may happen. Jackson Churio homered to open up the game on the first pitch. He's grounded out twice since. And the pitch from Thornton right in there for a strike. And again, the Brewers have Kuhnel ready in their bullpen. Rollison starts playing catch, a left-hander for Chicago. And Terang on deck. The 0-1, up and in. One ball, one strike. Pitch to Churio. Ground ball. Hit to second base. Horner's got it. He'll throw to first base to get the out on Churio. Inning over. Brewers strand a runner. We go to the ninth. 7-2 Chicago on the Brewers Radio Network presented by American Family Insurance.
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21: Pete Crow Armstrong leads it off against Joel Kuhnel in this ninth inning. 0 for 4 for Crow Armstrong. Michael Conforto has a bat in his hand. He'll hit next. Kuhnel kicks and deals to Crow Armstrong, and it's lined off the netting foul. 0-1. Crow Armstrong on base in 28 straight games. He is 1 for 18 against the Brewers this year with 10 strikeouts. Here's the 0-1. Hit foul. That one got a piece of Contreras gear. 0-2. Armstrong uses his timeout, digs back in. Top of the ninth, a 7-2 Cubs lead. Kuhnel kicks and deals. Line foul, stays alive. High fastball. 96 on the heater. Kuhnel's 0-2 again. Miss low. Try to sinker, 98. Throw Armstrong, let it go. Sun setting in the west. Another perfect night in Milwaukee. Temperature's supposed to
7: heat up next week. That's what I understand. 1-2 pitch. Ground ball foul outside first. Just got my yard looking green again. Quite a bit of rain when we are on the last road trip. It's all right. It's all part of it. 1-2, and the pitch is fouled back. Went curveball, fouled it into the net. So we'll see a seventh pitch in this sequence. Again tomorrow, the Brewers will give the baseball to Brandon Woodruff in the series finale. And if things don't change, it will be an opportunity to win the series for the Brewers. The pitch, up and away. Would need 5 to tie and 6 to win it in the bottom of the ninth inning as it stands at the moment. Ready to rock and fire. Pitch number 8 in the sequence to Carl Armstrong. And he struck him out. Swing and a miss. One away in the ninth. Most likely will end that on base streak for Pete Crow Armstrong. And then something crazy happens. 28 games on base. That's pretty good. It started a couple of games after the Brewers saw the Cubs in Chicago. It was at 223 at the time that on base streak started. Pitch is fouled away by Conforto and it's 0-1. Coming into the game, Crow Armstrong's batting average was at 284. So up. Is that 51 points? Carry the two. Yep, that's 51. My brain hurts already. Conforto had a pinch hit single in last night's game. Ended up 1-2. Swing and a miss. Fastball at 96 and it's 0-2. Left-handed hitting, Michael Conforto batting for Matt Shaw. The 0-2 skips in the dirt, and a good save by Contreras as Hunter Wendell said the home plate umpire was bailing. Get out of there. No reason. Stick around on a ball that hit almost in the grass in front of home plate. 1-2 on Conforto. And a fly ball to right. That is deep, and it is gone. Pinch hit home run for Michael Conforto. 8-2 Chicago. Six runs of their 8 have come on the home run ball. Conforto hits his 5th, and it was a no doubter. Cutter at the bottom of the zone, and that's where Kunal's been hurt. Hitting solo home runs against him. And that's going to send a lot of Brewers fans towards the exits as there's something out on the warning track. Sal Frelick has to go pick it up out in right field.
8: I think it's a baseball glove. I think
7: it looks like a baseball glove.
8: Yeah.
7: Brewers led this game 1-0 until the 4th. They had chances against Peterson, but not enough. The Cubs have been mighty late. First pitch to Suzuki is a strike.

0: 0-1. And I believe that was fouled. No, it was not. Just a ball. Sounded like there was a double tick in there, but apparently not. Pitch was a pretty good one anyway, but the Brewers don't have any challenges left. 1-1 pitch. It's a strike. Day game tomorrow. 1:10 start time. As Vince Velasquez starts playing catch in the Cubs bullpen. 1-2. Skips in the dirt. Two balls, two strikes.
1: He was probably somebody on the short list that you would have thought would get the ball to start the game tomorrow.
0: Still could. Finish the game tonight, start the game tomorrow. We'll see what the Cubs end up doing. 2-2 pitch. Ground ball hit to third. It's a fair ball. Hamilton gets around it, throw to first, and a good scoop by Vaughn. Two away. Hamilton in for Ortiz at third base. A pinch hit for him and drew the walk. And Alex Bregman bats. Bregman a sack fly back in the seventh inning. 0 for 2 officially. And a liner in the left center. Moving over is Bowers. He'll make the catch. Side retired. Conforto homers. It's 8-2 Cubs as we go to the bottom of the ninth inning on the Brewers Radio Network presented by American Family Insurance.
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4: Vince Velasquez on to work in this.

strike. Velasquez, longtime Philadelphia Philly. Career 486 earned run average over the course of six teams. And that's down and in. Big league career that began in 2015. He hasn't pitched in the big league since 2023. That was with the Pirates. Back in the big leagues now. And pitching in an 8-2 game. 1-1 coming. It is a ball down and in. Two balls and a strike on Bryce Terang. 0-for-3 today for Terang in the last 14 ball games, 11 for his last 63. 2-1 pitch. Hit foul. Strikeout numbers have started to accumulate two for him. 26 strikeouts in those 63 at-bats against just two walks. He was one of the league leaders in on-base percentage there for a while. Two coming back. And a ground ball to first base. Bush goes down to a knee, takes it to the bag, one away. William Contreras 0-for-3. Guy who's hitting nearly 400 over his last 18 games.

0: Opening pitch to Contreras is down and away. One ball and no strikes. Garrett Mitchell now has a bat in his hand. He'll hit for Vaughn next. Still TBD on who the Brewers will face tomorrow from the Cubs. Fouled away by Contreras just to our right. Oh, it almost hit Barrelman. Almost. He was in a position to make a catch, put his hand up, and thank goodness it missed. I don't think he can see out of that head. So it popped up right near the mound. Who wants it? Bush coming in. Good thing his head wasn't turned all the way around when that foul ball happened.
1: True.
0: He's like an owl. He can almost go all the way around. All right, last chance. It's Garrett Mitchell pinch hitting for Andrew Vaughn.

0: Vince Velasquez throws to Mitchell, and a swing and a miss. I would say the rest of the fans that are here are Cubs fans, a good majority of them, and there's a good allotment of Cubs fans. And now Garrett Mitchell took a swing, and oh man, Brad Epstein, the Brewers trainer, is out to check on Garrett Mitchell, who is playing in his 70th game today. It's a new career high. He had matched a career high with his 69th game played yesterday. And Jason Lane is now coming out to check on Garrett Mitchell after he took that swing. The problem is that the Brewers don't have any more players that can come in and hit for Mitchell. He took that swing and immediately grimaced and started grabbing at his left hamstring. Now, again, the Brewers do not have a position player left. Now, does Brandon Woodruff go grab a bat and finish this AB if Garrett Mitchell can't? And Garrett Mitchell's saying, maybe I can finish this AB out. William Contreras looking out at Garrett Mitchell and saying, hey, what do we got here? Again, the Brewers are out of position players. So if they are going to pinch hit somebody, it's going to have to be a pitcher. And tomorrow's starter, Brandon Woodruff, would be the next logical option, but I don't think you want to do that.
1: I don't think you want to put him in any kind of situation where he could get himself injured.
0: So Mitchell is going to stay in this game. Hopefully that's just a cramp. Again, he's just coming off the bench, trying to stretch out that back of his left leg. Velasquez will get a couple of warm-up pitches to get himself recalibrated.
1: I think Carson Kelly wanted him to, and he said no.

0: Well, Mitchell's going to dig back in and still does not look comfortable. 0-1 on Garrett Mitchell. The pitch home from Velasquez is a ball. It was missed by Carson Kelly. Could have been a strike if he caught it, but he didn't. And Garrett Mitchell is still stretching out that left hamstring area. Ball and a strike on Garrett. Velasquez trying to finish out this ball game. 1-1 pitch. In tight. This may be a situation where Garrett was told, do not swing.
1: Yeah.
0: Just go up to the plate and do not swing. You could have a pinch runner for him over at first base with somebody.
1: We saw that with Miguel Vargas a few years ago in spring training.
0: 2-1. And he's swinging away. Hits a ground ball to first base, and he'll just jog up the line, and that's going to do it. 3-1 on the putout, an 8-2 Cubs victory to even the series at a game apiece. Rubber match coming up tomorrow. We'll give you the preview and wrap this one up right after this on the Brewers Radio Network.
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0: 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Lane, this one got a little ugly late. Cubs win it 8-2.
1: Yeah, the Cubs pull away, and they even this series at a game apiece. 8 runs, 9 hits, no errors. They left 5. The Brewers 2-5-0, and they left 2. Peterson, in his first game as a Cub, pretty impressive. 5 2/3. Gave up just the 2 runs. He gets the win. He's 4-6. The loss goes to Patrick. Tough sixth inning for Chad Patrick. He falls to 5-4. 2 hours and 32 minutes in front of a sellout crowd. The ninth of the season, 40,193 here tonight.
0: I'll sell out again tomorrow, I'm sure. How about a Smarty team player of the game?
1: I am going to go with Ian Happ.
0: Done. All right. Ian Happ, three-run homer. That's it?
1: That's it.
0: Okay, great.
1: End I don't feel like any more. Yeah, just Ian Happ.
0: There you go. Ian Happ, Smart 18 player of the game. 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Cubs to be determined on their starter. The Brewers will send Brandon Woodruff to the mound. Lane Grindle's got our postgame show for us today. Potawatomi Casino Hotel postgame show. So for Lane, for our producer and engineer Kent Sommerfeld, I'm Jeff Levering saying goodnight, where the Cubs beat the Brewers today by a final score of 8-2. 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This has been a presentation of the Brewers Radio Network.
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1: 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Brewers fall to the Cubs, 8-2. The Cubs even the series at a game apiece. We've got a rubber match coming your way here tomorrow afternoon at American Family Field. Well, let's jump into some of the other scores around baseball over the course of the night tonight. We'll give you the finals first. Tampa Bay 4-2 winners over the Diamondbacks. The White Sox beat the Royals in a much different game than last night. 2-1 your final in Chicago as the White Sox have clinched that series. That is their 10th consecutive home series victory for the Chicago White Sox. The Mets 6-2 winners over the Phillies tonight. Pittsburgh falls at home to Cincinnati by a final of 9-7. The Rangers 7 and the Blue Jays 4 up in Toronto. Boston a 4-1 winner over the Yankees at Fenway. Houston winners in Detroit 8-6 your final there. And those are the finals from around baseball so far tonight. We'll give you the games that are in progress when we return. 8-2 your final. Cubs over the Brewers. They have evened this series at a game apiece. And the Cubs have won their first game of this season series. Currently, the Brewers hold the advantage in that one 4-1. This is the Potawatomi Casino Hotel postgame show. We'll be back with more after this on the Brewers Radio Network.
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1: Family Field, the Brewers fall to the Cubs tonight by a final score of 8-2. This series is tied at a game apiece. This is the Pottawatomie Casino Hotel post-game show. Hey, the next Brewers homestand is not coming up until after the All-Star break. Of course, this homestand will finish up with the Reds coming to town Monday through Thursday. But the All-Star break, and then the Brewers come back home. They'll take on the Marlins, the Mets, and then the Rockies. It'll be a three-series homestand coming up for the crew. Again, that's not until after the All-Star break, because the Brewers go out on a long road trip at the conclusion of this homestand. 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Well, let's give you the scores of the in-progress games across baseball tonight. Miami leading the Cardinals 5-1 in St. Louis. Marlins staying hot. That game is in the bottom of the ninth inning. Bottom of the ninth in Minnesota. The Rockies lead the Twins 8-2. In Baltimore, the Nationals and Orioles tied at 3 in the bottom of the ninth inning. Dodgers leading the Padres 1-0 in San Diego in the top of the fifth. They're in the bottom of the third in San Francisco. Giants have a 5-0 lead over the Braves. And bottom of the first in Anaheim, no score between the A's and the Angels. Back with the highlights of this one, the Brewers fall 8-2 to the Cubs. 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
1: 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Well, the Brewers got out to a good start in this one. It was Dustin Peterson making his first start as a member of the Cubs tonight. It was Kyle Harrison on the mound for the crew. He worked a 1-2-3 top of the first inning. And in the bottom of the first inning, it was Peterson facing Jackson Churio.
0: 10 years in the Mets organization. His first pitch as a Cub is driven out to center. Back PCA off the top of the wall. They going to call it out of here? They will. 1-0 Brewers on the bomb by Churio.
1: So the Brewers get out to a good start in this one. It was 1-0 and would stay that way as we would move forward throughout the game. It was not until the top of the fourth inning that Harrison would run into a little bit of trouble. He would strike out Pete Crow Armstrong and then Matt Shaw with a base hit up the middle. That was the first base runner of the game. He had gone 10 up and 10 down against the Cubs lineup up until that point. The next batter was Seiya Suzuki. He took a fastball at the top of the zone and outer half, and he sent it out to right field for a two-run home run, his 12th of the season, his second home run of the series, and the Cubs took a 2-1 lead. Brewers would come back against Peterson, though, in the bottom of the fifth inning. They'd get a leadoff double from Blake Perkins, and then Sal Frelick would come to the plate.
0: Playing against a bunt, here's the pitch. Swinging away, and a base hit to left. Perkins will be sent around third. The throw will be cut off, and we're tied. A 2-2 game on the RBI single by Sal Frelick.
1: So the Brewers had it tied up, and it looked like maybe they could try to get a little bit more out of that inning, except for the very next batter was Cooper Pratt. He hit into a 4-6-3 double play. It was a tremendous double play that was turned by the Cubs, Horner and Swanson up the middle specifically. And so the Brewers would end up having to settle for the one run. So a 2-2 ball game, and then the top of the sixth inning, things got a little bit dicey. Chad Patrick took over on the mound. He would retire the first two batters and then just couldn't finish off Bregman or Bush. He would walk both of them. Nico Horner then with a base hit single into right. A run scoring single into right that would score Bregman. And the Cubs took a 3-2 lead at that point. The next batter was Ian Happ. He would launch a three-run home run out to right. And the Cubs, at that point, had broken it open. It was 6-2 Chicago. They would add a run in the seventh inning against Grant Anderson. They'd add another run in the ninth inning against Joel Kunal on a solo home run from the pinch hitter Michael Conforto. 8-2 your final. Cubs over the Brewers. We're back to wrap things up after this on the Brewers Radio Network.
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1: 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That is going to do it for us here tonight. We'll be back with you tomorrow. The On Deck Show built by Menards gets underway at 12:35, followed by the game at 1:10. Brewers taking on the Cubs. Cubs have yet to announce a starting pitcher. We think there's going to be essentially a bullpen day of sorts for the Cubs tomorrow. Brandon Woodruff, we know he's going to take the ball for the crew. Our producer and engineer has been Kent Sommerfeld. For Jeff Levering, I'm Lane Griddle saying thanks again for listening, everybody. The final score here tonight, the Cubs 8. And the Brewers, too. 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
27: Tomorrow is Military and Veterans Appreciation Day. TMZ says it got an email from someone claiming to have video evidence of Nancy Guthrie's abduction.
28: TMZ's Harvey Levin says he's been communicating with a person who claims to have video of two people who kidnapped the 84-year-old from her Tucson home. This person says that the video is on a phone and that they can lead authorities to a safe place where they can find it. Levin says the person also offered to give up the names and addresses of the two alleged kidnappers. The person is asking for a Bitcoin in exchange for the information. This, even though more than $1.2 million in rewards remain available. TMZ claims to have authenticated the emails, but there are questions to why the person doesn't come forward to law enforcement and why they're asking for less than the reward currently offers.
27: Fox's Max Gordon. I'm Angelo Bavaro. This is Fox News.
29: Tonight will be mostly clear with a low of 57. Then our Sunday will be partly cloudy and turning humid with a high of 81. Chances of thunderstorms in the afternoon. Winds out of the southeast at 10 to 15 miles per hour. And Monday we'll see those storm chances in the morning. Then mostly sunny and even hotter with a high of 94. With your storm track forecast, I'm meteorologist Tanner Blonke.
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2: Hi, this is Meatloaf. Okay, kids, you know what time it is? You know what time it is? It's Outlaw Radio time!

0: 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Do appreciate you being there. I know you, obviously, you have a choice. You've chosen us. Thank you.
1: The only choice.
0: Enjoy a cocktail, maybe a big fat stogie or a cigar.
1: Speaking,
0: sit back, relax, and yes, boy, you two just can't wait to get a word.
1: No,
0: in.
1: I just wanted to put a PSA in yes, on here yeah. on the bourbon I brought today, the Bluff Springs.
0: Yeah,
2: good. So good.
1: I have to give you credit for this.
0: Oh, really?
1: Without ice, it is so much better than with ice.
0: Yeah, that's why I only tantalize myself with a little bit of this on ice, and you know I can't really enjoy it as I'm performing. I guess I could. I guess I can slow down,
2: so
0: son.
2: Is that considered
0: you're making me run.
2: Is that considered neat?
1: Yes.
0: Yeah, neat.
1: Oh,
0: yeah.
1: My gosh. The heat index on that neat,
0: yeah.
1: It just warms the soul.
3: Yeah, you feel it I
0: may try a little, if there's any left after
1: there
0: Dave
1: is.
0: Gets through with it.
2: Dave's been a good boy today.
4: Marty, can you pass me that bottle?
0: No. Leave it. So they're worth millions of dollars.
1: 30.
0: But now their assets are at $18,000 to $95,000.
1: Right.
0: And a TV reporter asked Omar this week about the discrepancies. Omar said she was stupid for asking me anything, claiming she had explained to the American people. She then told the reporter, I don't want to tell you jack S, and she said the word.
1: Yes, she did.
2: Who buys into her crap?
0: Her entire attitude is that she's made of Teflon, like she won't get nailed, like she knows something we don't.
2: Yeah.
0: Meaning that someone on the Republican side must have her back.
2: They're a little nervous. A little nervous.
1: No, I think she feels it doesn't matter what the Republicans do right now because they're going to lose the House. And so she's protected.
2: You believe the Republicans will lose the House?
3: No.
1: I do.
3: You do?
2: Unfortunately.
1: It's just history.
0: No, it's history, but we do have a shot. So right. Don't give up hope, my friend.
1: No, I don't give up hope, but it's history. And I think that's what she's banking on.
0: Yeah, you're right. Yeah, you're interesting. You're right. So,
2: Matt,
0: we have to take it.
2: But right. Matt, I'm with you because how pompous and arrogant of the little. I believe she does have something going on.
0: She's untouchable.
1: Who
0: like she's untouchable. Yeah. Changes to the food stamp program in Florida is pissing some people off. Yes, I'd be honked off too. If I couldn't get my ice cream anymore.
1: You can't go to Wendy's.
0: Listen to this gal.
5: No sodas. You can't get coffee creamer. You can't even get ice cream. Hey, that's wrong. What am I to do? That's wrong. Somebody needs to do something about this. I know it's affecting everybody. You know, I eat healthy. I love my fruit. You know, I love my sweets.
4: I ain't healthy, but she's complaining about coffee creamer and ice cream.
0: Well, I love my sweets.
1: That's it.
4: I got no time for that.
1: And by the way, if you really like coffee, you drink it black.
0: Yes, you do. I ain't got no time for you. I love the fact.
4: What am I to do?
2: A job?
0: Yeah, maybe. There's an idea. Or this was designed, I think, so you wouldn't starve. Right? So you would buy the essentials for the family.
4: Coffee creamer and ice cream.
0: Yeah, right.
4: That's correct.
0: God, it just blows my mind that people put up with this and the Democrats are all for it. It's like, well, steak and lobster, I think.
4: The best part is she goes on to say, I eat healthy, I eat fruit, I eat vegetables, but I can't get coffee creamer and ice cream.
2: I eat healthy, I got my buy my Hot Pockets.
6: But I like my sweet.
0: Oh God!
2: Thing is, they want handouts. They don't want to work. They don't want to do anything.
0: Can you imagine how awesome California would be if we had that governor that they have in Florida?
2: Oh boy!
0: Oh my God! Would we be kicking?
2: And unfortunately, my buddy Mark Walker,
4: I think he
2: lives there.
4: Drugs with EBT now.
2: My buddy that lives there in Florida now, he can't run. This is it for him as governor. He can't run again.
1: No, but his wife can.
2: His wife can. Yes.
0: That's what they're hoping.
4: And he should have never left Montana.
0: Wow. Wow. Why not? Who, his wife, the governor.
4: Montana.
0: Makes no sense to anyone listening.
4: Whatever.
0: Adam Carolla is a brilliant son bitch.
2: Yes.
0: And what he encapsulated here in this little piece that Tattoo Dave sent me is pure brilliance. Not one to boast, but the same thing we have been spouting out of our pie holes for months, the same damn thing about LGBTQ and about pay attention to me, and how many times have we said that they don't want to be left alone, they want attention and more attention, and they don't want equal rights, they want more rights.
4: Yes.
0: And so, Adam, I love this rant. I think it's succinct and perfect. The great Adam Carolla, my friends.
7: Now, here's the whole thing about the LGBT whatever community. I look at it the same as I look at the Muslim community.
0: Right.
7: Which is, you can be Muslim or you can be gay. You can't be gay and Muslim, but you can be Muslim or you can be gay.
0: Well,
7: I have zero thoughts about it and zero problems with it. And I'm also going to say, as much as these assholes would argue this point, America's extremely tolerant to people and their different ideas,
0: yes,
7: and their different proclivities, and their different ways of life,
0: of course,
7: and their different ways of expressing love. We don't want to be force-fed your bullshit all f***ing day.
0: Right.
7: That's what we push back against. We don't push back against Muslims. We push back against mandatory Muslim recognition
0: Boom.
7: Night at the WNBA or whatever the f*** you're planning next.
0: Pause.
7: The LGBT community...
0: He's going to say something that we have said many times on the show, that they're looking for a fight, right? How many times have we talked about this? They're looking
2: Forever.
0: For a fight. It's not about getting along. They simply want something to fight about, and they know if they push the right buttons, so they're looking for an effing fight, and there's almost no way to get out of that fight without fighting. Adam Carolla.
7: Fine. You guys have an agenda. And so
0: yes.
7: The thing is go be gay, go be trans,
0: right.
7: Go be whatever the f*** you want.
0: Yes.
7: But now you're going to insist that we got to fly the gay flag in front of the courthouse,
0: right.
7: And now you can f*** off. Because
0: yes.
7: I don't want to be part of it. You understand? I'm going to be indoctrinated into your bullshit. And by the way, like the Muslims, it's not... We just want people to tolerate us and live. No, you want to foist an agenda.
0: Yes.
7: That's what you're doing. If you
0: yes.
7: don't, there's a version of quietly going about your business. This ain't it. You don't need to have the gay flag. You don't need to have Pride Month. You don't need to do the thing on the lawn of the White House. You can just go about your life. And then people push back, and then you get the claim that they're homophobic and you feel threatened.
0: Boom.
7: No. It's because you won't shut up about it. All these groups, they're there to agitate. They're not there to be left
0: yep.
7: alone and peacefully practice either the religion or sucking d- So you look at the whole gay thing. They go,
4: so
7: we just want to be left alone and be married and have the same rights as whatever.
0: No.
7: Every time you give them something, what do they do?
0: Yeah.
7: Well, we want some 9-foot he-she with his tucked between his legs to read to your kids Cat in the Hat. And you go, what? I don't want to do that. And they go, you're homophobic, are you?
8: After some people accept that, then they're like, well, we actually want to transition your 12-year-old.
7: Yeah,
8: and
7: blacks, gays, all those groups are all doing the same shit, which is, you're fine. We're in a good society.
0: Right.
7: Go do whatever you want. Oh, no.
0: They
7: keep pushing. They keep agitating. I'm telling you, when people step back and look at these moments, it's not going to be about just give them what they want.
8: Mm-hmm.
7: What they want is capitulation
0: yes.
7: by you, but it's also... They're just going to keep going. All they want to do is complain about everything, and they want to be victims all the time. So they're going to keep pushing until some point you go, no, I don't want those books in my public library. And they go, oh, okay, now we're fighting, because that's the plan.
0: No.
7: Now, here's the whole thing about the LGBT whatever.
0: Okay, that's it. So that's very, very well put.
4: Yeah. I mean, it's Matt, I mean, not to pat yourself on the back, but very well put, but verbatim,
0: yes.
4: literally, what you have been saying
0: yes.
4: for years
0: since,
4: now.
0: Yes, since day one about this
4: sexual proclivity. I mean, just
0: yeah.
4: I mean,
0: it's like Adam doesn't care. We don't care.
4: Right.
0: Have a Have a happy day. That's all.
6: Leave us alone.
0: Leave us alone. We'll leave you alone if you'll leave us alone.
1: I say we replace Colbert with Adam Carolla, and then Kim will go against him in the ratings.
9: Give it up for yourself.
0: For some damn reason, though, that Adam Carolla, you know, Kimmel's his friend, and God bless him for that. God bless him for that. You know,
4: that's a perfect example of not letting politics
0: get in the way, man.
4: Right, because they are completely.
2: Adam's podcast. I love his little sidekick chick. She doesn't talk a lot. But what she does?
0: Oh, you're talking about that
4: little blonde at the end there.
0: Yeah. He has several, but that blonde gal. Yeah. I love her. I love her dearly. Yeah, she's real smart. I wish I had her name, but she's a really.
2: We need one of those on this show. If you had one of those type of girls on this show, you get rid of us.
0: Oh yeah.
1: Well, remember we used to have Marie Mackey.
2: Well, she never added anything like that.
0: Well, no, she was smart. She'd be good.
2: Was she Asian? No, she was Latina.
0: Latina. Smart Latina attorney, and always loved her, and I love her to this day.
4: Allison Rosen.
0: Boy, that Allison Rosen. God
1: good
0: bless you.
1: Good
0: Jew. Good. That's a good Jew.
2: Rosen.
0: Hey, Tracy.
4: Why does Marty keep burping?
0: Tracy Montoya.
2: Toya.
4: Casey.
1: Casey.
0: Oh, yeah, Casey Montoya. I should know her name since I called her out.
1: Great newscaster.
0: And she and I had a feud. Do you know that when she started doing the weather on local KTLA Channel 5 here in L.A., she was not a meteorologist, but during that time, she studied and became a meteorologist. And when she was Casey By The Way, which was her sort of stage name.
4: That's funny.
0: She was doing some like stripping stuff or something like that in Portland, Oregon.
4: Stripping?
0: She was scantily clad and doing stuff. I'm not talking about horrific stuff.
4: But offended that you said her dress was see-through.
0: But she was pissed that I mentioned that her dress was see-through. So she came after me, and we had a little feud.
2: And didn't she say to you in a retort, kind of something like...
0: That I live in my attic or basement.
2: But she also said, that wasn't the color of my panties that day anyway.
0: Yeah, she did say that.
2: At least she did correct. She said panties? She
0: But in one of her posts years ago, when she was Casey, By The Way, she mentions her loves and her dislikes. One of her dislikes were liberals.
4: One of her dislikes.
0: I may have this gal all wrong. I don't know. But if you recall, this became such a feud that the Young Turks went after me. And I'll play as much of this as we need to. It's been a while. But this is that Igor, what's his last name that I can never pronounce?
1: Douche?
0: Yeah, Igor Douche. But the blonde chick that co-hosts with him, and on this particular show, that'll be the gal talking, she's become more of a moderate now over the years.
4: Staunch.
0: And not as much as a Trump hater as she was back in this day. But this is Igor, and Young Turks going after me. Go.
10: A local news reporter in Los Angeles called a radio show host a pig after he talked about her underwear.
0: Guilty.
10: On his program. Or actually, he wrote about it online and then later threatened to talk about it on his program. So the story is about Casey Montoya. She works at KTLA in Los Angeles.
0: Pause. By the way, how long is this?
4: 6 minutes.
0: Oh, okay. That's cool. Okay. So Casey Montoya, I mention this because Casey was just given the boot. She was just axed from KTLA.
4: I was going to comment on that,
0: They fired an S-load of people. She was one of the cuts.
4: But they were calling it laid off, and they gave her 60 days.
0: Okay, yes, but she's cut.
1: That adds nothing to the story.
0: Right, she's cut.
4: Thanks, Ralph.
0: And the bottom line is she's fired, and does that make me happy? No. See, I don't wish ill will on people that I've feuded with. In fact, after seeing that post about her disliking liberals, it's like, maybe I was wrong. Back to the Young Turks calling.
4: Maybe her underwear was pink.
0: Back to the Young Turks calling.
4: Why is it everything I say, you guys bow your heads, but everything you say is funny? Because, shut the F up.
1: Because it is funny.
4: I'm tired of it. No, it's not funny. But it's everything I do.
1: Which isn't funny.
4: It is funny.
0: It
4: is effing funny.
0: Okay, it's hilarious. Continue.
4: Thank you.
10: And apparently after she wore a white dress, Matt Allen, who is a radio host with Outlaw, says, am I the only one amazed, aghast, and agape by the black thong clearly visible behind Casey Montoya's gorgeous white lace dress on the KTLA Channel 5 Morning News? I will be discussing this visual phenomenon later today.
4: Visual phenomenon.
9: Yeah, probably you're the only one aghast and agape by it. I mean, if that were to happen, and it turns out it didn't.
10: Yeah.
0: By the way, he didn't. Hey, Igor, you didn't see it. So you're taking her word for it.
4: It did happen.
0: You didn't see it, Igor. Igor, who, by the way, go ahead.
9: People would have been like, would either not notice or notice and thought, okay, great.
0: Pause. Yeah, maybe because you're a gay, or you don't want to call out the splendors and the beauty of a female, Igor. Go.
9: Oh, I don't think a lot of people were aghast and agape. Agape.
10: Can we go back to
0: pause, the... Pause. I'm sorry that I'm using big words you don't understand or you don't use on your show.
4: Actually, it was a little word you didn't understand.
0: Yeah, Igor, go.
10: I mean, this is the most... Like... She is
0: pause.
10: So modestly
0: by the
10: dressed.
0: Way, how many times do I say like? Yeah, okay. And they're caught throwing me under the bus for using my verbiage? Go ahead.
10: That it's offensive to me. Like, you're a beautiful woman. No, I'm just kidding. Wear whatever you want, right? But, like, she's so modestly dressed. How the hell? I mean, look, you don't see the bottom of her dress, but I don't even care. First of all, don't comment on what she's wearing and make it seem as though she's like some scantily clad promiscuous woman who's on the news, right?
0: Pause. Did I say promiscuous?
4: Never.
2: Nope.
0: Not even. But what? See, this is the left. This is what liberals do. They try to frame it in such a way that is absolutely a lie. Go.
10: It's just, it's so frustrating when people comment on stuff like that. But
9: and there's no winning. Guys have it easy. We all have a uniform, right?
10: Yeah.
9: If you're a TV anchor, you wear the jacket, you wear the tie, and you're done. It's the same uniform for everybody.
4: Yeah, but you're wearing shorts and socks underneath.
9: But for women, right. Hillary Clinton wears pantsuits. They're like, oh, the pantsuits. Right? She wears this outfit. Oh, that outfit.
10: Yeah.
9: Every outfit's a crime of some sort. Besides which, in this case, as usual, it's not even true. Because conservatives living in a different reality, he made it up.
10: Is he conservative? I don't know anything about him.
9: I don't know.
10: He is a gape, though.
9: He is a gape, and he's an outlaw radio.
0: Again,
9: must be really
0: outlaw
9: cool.
0: Radio.
10: So here's what she said to him.
4: Is he
10: conservative? You're actually a pig and spreading false info. As if it was any of your business, it's not. I was not wearing a black thong today. Is this the single men who live in their mother's basements? Is this what single men who live in their mother's basements discuss
0: on
10: their podcast these days? Hashtag lame. Some advice. Find something truthful and meaningful to talk about and leave me out of your conversation. He responded back with, this was meant tongue in cheek, knowing that you are not wearing a black thong, or if you were, well aware that it was not clearly visible. What?
9: He writes so poorly.
10: Yeah, he does.
0: It's incorrect. But pause.
10: With the exception,
0: you a-holes read poorly.
4: Right.
0: If you would have read the quote correctly, it would not have sounded like a jumbled bunch of crap.
2: He writes so poorly because I can't read it.
0: Coming out of idiot sticks mouths like you two young jerks. Go.
10: Of true admiration for the cut of your dress
4: words.
10: And your articulation in the presentation of climate-type topics.
0: This is me.
10: Without your permission, may I offer you some advice? Chill out. Stop taking yourself so seriously. An attempt to festoon upon your face a sense of humor. Cheers, Matt. Okay, so...
0: Beautiful.
9: What an idiot.
10: I just... Look, I want people to understand, like, the...
4: That you're an idiot?
10: How it... What it's like to be a woman and to constantly have everything you wear and everything you do judged, right? So, like, look, I get it.
4: Oh, my God.
10: Women...
0: Pause. It's the only way throughout the years that you lovely ladies have garnered great positions in life. That's just the honest to God truth. Things have changed.
2: 100%.
0: I'm not saying you're brainless, but I'm saying a beautiful woman has a great edge above some ugly dog. Go.
10: Different things. It's not like men who wear suits usually when they're doing a broadcast. But at the same time, you very rarely have people talk about, like, I'll give you an example, the equivalent of what that guy did to her, right? Let's say a male
0: that guy?
10: Host,
0: you
10: like
0: that
10: Haas,
0: guy.
10: For instance, he loves skinny jeans, right?
4: Mm-hmm.
10: If Haas is wearing skinny jeans, no one's going to watch the show and be like, oh man, I didn't see the outline of his dick.
2: Yeah, they are.
10: You know, no one fucking does that, right? With dudes, it's like, you wear whatever you want. No one cares. It's fine. With women, it's like, it's too tight. Your arms are showing. Oh, my God, I can see, you know, the curvature of your hip.
2: I didn't put it down.
10: That's offensive. Oh, you're or dressed like a grandma. Oh, my, like.
9: Or your arms are not showing.
10: Your arms are not showing.
9: Or this or that. Like, that guy's, you know, there's no end to it.
10: It happens every year, every season, without fail. Wintertime, I wear sweaters because it's cold, and I get comments about how I look like a grandma.
2: Nobody asks what
10: summertime,
2: you
10: wore. Summertime, I'm in L.A. It's obviously very hot, right? I wear stuff like this, and it's like, could she just cover up and be a little more modest when she's on
0: air? It's about her because she's
10: no,
0: a female.
10: No, I'm going to wear what I want to wear, okay?
9: So the only comments I get is queries as to whether I have legs or not.
10: He does not. No legs. Right.
9: No. I mean, I'm just floating out here like this.
1: Yeah, you're floating.
9: Okay, anyways, so...
0: Pause. It's anyway. It's anyways.
4: Anyways.
0: You inarticulate dip-ass. It's anyway. It's not anyways.
2: But you can't write.
0: Oh, that drives me nuts, but I can't write. Go.
9: Back to this Matt Allen on Outlaw Radio. Okay. But he claims, like, oh, I was obviously kidding. Obviously, you weren't wearing a black thong. But, Matt, how would that be obvious to anyone who's reading what you're writing? They didn't watch the program.
2: Do you see? Yeah.
9: So what kind of a joke is that? That doesn't make any
1: he
9: sense.
1: Does.
9: So you made it.
4: Well, who cares? It's irrelevant to them.
9: Go. Up and then you got caught, and then you try to play it off like a joke.
10: Yeah.
9: And
10: he
9: and
10: said,
9: stops.
10: "I'm amused, aghast, and agape."
0: They love that.
9: He said, "An attempt to festoon upon your face a sense of humor."
10: What?
9: Okay, that. Please don't use words you don't understand.
0: Oh.
4: Oh!
9: And he sounds like Sarah Palin when he says that he has admiration for your articulation in the presentation of climate type topics.
0: Really? Do I sound
9: like Yeah.
4: You look like Sarah Palin.
9: You're going to go and make fun of other people.
0: Help me, Igar.
9: Make sure you got your own stuff in order.
0: How,
9: and when you're talking about festooning and agaping of the articulations, okay, you don't have your stuff in order.
0: Oh.
9: You're making it up in the first place. There's plenty of stuff to talk about without inventing non-controversies.
10: Yeah.
9: So, almost literally in this case, get off her ass already. You want to watch the whole two-hour show, Young Turks?
0: Okay, that's enough.
9: Want,
0: so that's Igor Igor. By the way, I got you two idiots to talk about me for 6 minutes.
1: You should have asked for equal time and went on the show.
0: Yeah. You know, I never did that, but I should have.
1: Right.
0: I should have.
1: Yes.
0: Because they don't understand these words that I'm using. You know,
1: you could have birthed a thesaurus for them.
2: I love how he says, you know, he should know the meaning of these words. He doesn't.
0: No,
4: did you guys. Did you guys hear the little jab, the broad chasing? He put in. He threw in broad chasing.
0: No, I said that.
4: No, he did.
1: No, he didn't.
0: No,
4: yes,
0: he didn't.
4: He did.
0: No, he didn't.
4: Okay. Oh, was that you? Oh, maybe. Okay.
0: Okay. Yeah, okay.
4: It sounded like him.
0: Okay, Ralph, I want you to take that bourbon, move it even farther away.
4: No. It sounded like him. I thought it was him. I'm like, what?
0: Wow. Comparing me to Igor. I don't know why we're not going to break, but damn it, let's do it, Dave. Let's go to break now. Now, I tell you. And stop the hammering. Stop the hammering. Stop the hammering.
1: I say you go back to the show.
0: I probably should. Okay, we'll be this after back. I got some really cool stuff. In fact, the return of Billy Dilly from his long trek to Indiana next on Magic Matt's Outlaw Radio. Hit me now.
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30: Tonight will be mostly clear with a low of 57. Then our Sunday will be partly cloudy and turning humid with a high of 81. Chances of thunderstorms in the afternoon. Winds out of the southeast at 10 to 15 miles per hour. And Monday we'll see those storm chances in the morning. Then mostly sunny and even hotter with a high of 94. With your storm track forecast, I'm meteorologist Tanner Blonke.
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35: Isolated?
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34: Fascinating.
0: And the name of that show, stolen from this man right this second in this 1876 Virginia City, Nevada style bar, the Great Billy Dilly, at a little dive bar that no longer exists called the Big Fish in Glendale, right across from the railroad tracks.
1: Oh, I remember that place.
0: Oh, yes.
2: Great place.
0: Oh, it was.
1: Great bartenders.
0: It was. And many a studio exec from Disney and so on would hang out there, and they knew Billy Dilly, and all of a sudden it's Billy Dilly's, you know, the weekend of whatever the hell that show was.
2: Animated, yeah.
3: It was a subterranean termite.
0: Yeah.
3: I worked in a Metro Red Line tunnel.
0: Wait a second. Was that the cartoon?

0: Just liked my name.
1: Yeah, no, but not just that. You did the entire story because you did work in Hollywood, subterranean, building the metro rail. I mean, you did that.
2: I did.
1: And so these drunken fools, these execs from Disney said, you know, that may just work. And by the way, it's not even about the story. It's about the name.
3: No kidding.
1: Right?
3: Yes.
1: Dilly Dilly. And it's a real name, and that is that man, our Marine buddy, Billy Dilly's real stinking name. You were gone last weekend. God rest the soul of your beautiful, lovely, lovely...
3: sister.
1: I was going to say spousal equivalent, and that would have been weird. But yeah, but it is Indiana. Okay. By the way, visiting, was it Terrible Haute where you went?
0: A little further south.
1: Okay, but you grew up in Terrible Haute, Indiana. That state, home of the greatest B's and G's on the planet. You want great biscuits and gravy? It's Indiana, my friend.
0: I had some.
1: So how was, I got to know, because you're a guy that doesn't...
3: I got to know.
1: Yeah, I do got to know. You're a guy that doesn't fly that often. And so when you do, it's like it's another new experience. How was that this time with the whole real ID thing or the passport that is needed? Even though, P.S., the dirty little secret, you don't need either one of those. You can still use your driver license. They put you in another line, and depending on the airport, it's not a long wait. Although, I went out, and I grabbed myself a passport, so I got that. But I never went with a real ID because the government knows too much about me already. So, Billy, how was it, man? How was the trip last weekend?
0: It was interesting. I left Burbank, went to Denver, and then waiting on the plane in Denver, I de-iced because we got back on the plane and we had to go get the ice off.
1: So, hold on. They put you in charge of the de-icing?
0: Yeah, I got to watch it.
1: Okay.
4: Billy's up there on the wings.
1: Okay.
4: Billy, you're a Marine. Why don't you just take a C-130 over to Indiana?
1: Yeah. All right. But... You know,
3: you'd rather watch the little orange guys on the top of the plane.
1: You know, I am not happy when I'm watching de-icing on my plane. That never makes me...
0: I watched the space shuttle take off one time, and the de-icing didn't work. It didn't either.
1: Yeah. So how was the trip with the de-icing? Did the flight attendants treat you well?
0: Of course. Yeah. They give you two packs of crackers.
1: Oh, that's nice.
4: Did you drink on the plane?
0: With a... No, I got Bloody Mary sauce with no alcohol.
1: Yeah.
4: Why no alcohol?
0: With my crackers.
1: You know the dirty little secret, and why, if you've noticed this, you're drinking Bloody Marys, you know, many, many thousands of feet in the air, and why it tastes so much better up there in the air? Because it does. It literally does, because of the altitude. It tastes better. I promise you, look it up. Your taste buds are more in tune with the... What do they call that weird... That idea of a taste that, you know, you can buy it now. Not tsunami, udami, udame. But you know, my folks who are watching and listening...
4: Bad daddy.
1: What I'm talking about. Daddy.
4: Hey, Billy. No booze, though. Why no booze?
1: Because
4: no
1: he didn't booze? Want to pay for it.
0: No, they didn't offer it.
4: What? There's gotta be booze on a plane.
3: Billy's confused.
1: No, they offered it all right.
0: They didn't offer me none.
1: But okay, so you get to...
3: Well, they don't offer it; they sell it.
1: Right, they sell it. So
0: I didn't buy none.
1: So
3: I can't pay cash anymore.
1: So anything interesting on the flight there?
0: Well, I sat between two people. All four flights were me in the middle holding my hands together.
1: Oh, I hate that. Yeah, I hate it.
0: So, I watched one girl watch a movie. I kind of checked that one out. The guy over here watching a cartoon that...
1: Probably Billy Dilly. Billy Dilly cartoon show. Turn up Billy's mic, please.
3: Go ahead, Billy.
0: No, I was just saying. Yeah, no, he was watching a little space cartoon.
1: So what you're saying is nothing interesting. You could have just said that. Okay, so while you're in Indiana, was it a nice service for your lovely, lovely... I keep wanting to say daughter or spousal
4: sister.
1: Sister.
0: My oldest sister.
3: How old
0: the
3: is she?
0: The oldest in the family. 72 when she passed.
1: Mm.

0: And you're hoping to make it past that.
1: He's my mom there. Died at 72.
0: Oh.
1: My dad died at 57.
0: Good boy. Well, you got that one covered.
1: Yeah. I just got to get past 72.
0: Yeah. So was it a nice service?
1: Oh, of course it was.
0: Yeah.
1: It was right next door where I was staying. A big
0: get on that mic because for some reason Dave won't turn up your mic.
2: It's up all the way. He won't get on it.
3: Hey Billy, by the way, you said to me in the green room that you didn't drink at their house. And why didn't you drink at their house?
1: Well, my sister don't drink, the one that I was staying with.
2: Oh.
1: And the husband just quit drinking.
3: So you respected them.
1: I didn't have no alcohol until Tuesday before I left.
0: Oh, that's a bitch. No, that's
1: Monday night, I got to have a couple beers at my nephew's house.
0: Okay, but I'm telling you, a house without booze is a really
3: nasty. It's a shame.
0: It's a nasty
2: house.
0: It's
2: a church. That's how they live in Ireland.
1: Hey, we were close to one.
0: This is not Ireland, Tattoo Dave.
2: Oh, I thought that's where he went.
0: No, Indiana.
2: Oh.
0: This is in Ireland, every house is equipped with tons
2: except for one.
4: By the way, Billy, I'm not being disrespectful, but your sister wasn't Jilly Dilly, was she?
1: Julie.
4: Oh, Julie Dilly.
2: Oh, but Julie Dilly. You're close.
1: And Jackie Dilly is the one that died.
4: Oh. Wow.
0: But Jilly would have been the right thing to do. There's a Billy. I mean, obviously,
4: your
0: dad and mom, they knew what they were doing, calling you Billy Dilly.
1: Hey, it's William, but okay.
0: It is
1: we
0: William.
1: We had a Tony.
0: Yeah.
1: A Jerry, a Mike.
0: So in school, did you go by William so you wouldn't have to...
1: No, I went by Billy. I am a Billy.
0: So the whole Billy Dilly moniker in school, were you festooned?
1: I'll tell you what.
2: Oh, were you a Gap?
0: Were you a Gap?
1: How many times that word? I learned how to fight after I got into a few of them because everybody made fun of my name.
0: Well, they're going to.
1: Billy Dilly.
0: Maybe your dad. It was your dad's idea to make you tougher because your dad wasn't your dad
1: I'm
0: a Marine.
1: I'm just glad my name wasn't Sue.
0: Your dad.
3: Little Johnny Cash.
0: Your
3: reference.
0: Dad was.
2: Write that down.
0: Was a Marine,
1: a drill instructor in the Marine Corps after World War II.
0: That's got to be a tough dad to grow up with, man. That's got to be tough.
2: Huh?
1: You stand on line. And you put army blankets on your bed and fold them correctly.
0: Now, I find this interesting because I know on the East Coast it's stand on line, but not in Indiana. I would think it would be stand in line.
4: I don't know.
0: Said stand on line.
1: A line there? You stand at it.
0: Oh, you're talking
2: now
0: about...
2: Now it's stand at it.
0: Yeah, so, no.
2: I think he said stand on the line.
0: He means literally...
3: On the line, like a mark.
0: On the line.
1: Yeah, like, well, don't get caught standing off of it because you're getting...
3: Hey, man,
0: Yeah.
3: One thing about his name... You told me this through one of your DUIs, which he's had a few.
2: 17.
3: Well, so
0: only 17?
3: So Billy got arrested one time.
1: Over 30 years ago. Come on.
3: So the sheriff says, or whoever was, highway patrol says, what's your name? He goes, Billy Dilly. He goes, yeah, right, and I'm the Lone Ranger. And he said, no, really, it's Billy Dilly. He gets back to, Billy finished the story.
1: Well, when we got back over to the jail, and he took the handcuffs off and stuck me in a cell, I could hear him in the background. That guy's name is Billy Dilly. I said, hey, Lone Ranger, am I free to go? No, you get to spend the night.
4: Billy, my cousin Anthony, he got arrested for DUI on Friday.
2: Did he say Anthony?
4: Yeah, I'm sorry.
0: That's the way the Bronx guys say it.
4: They let him out on Monday. He stops at a liquor store. Going home, he's drinking. He gets popped on the way home.
0: Oh,
4: two DUIs in 3 days.
0: What an idiot. Boy, that's...
3: Boy, he beat you, huh, Bill?
1: Yeah, and... No, he wasn't even drunk yet.
0: Ralph, I hope you don't mind me saying that guy's an idiot.
4: No, he is an idiot.
0: Oh, what an idiot. Oh, what an idiot. Oh. I guess not unlike your father, he likes the inside of a jail cell.
4: He was comfortable there.
2: They say once you get in, you really don't want to get out.
0: No, that's not true, and I'm not telling you how I know that. Now, listen, Billy Dilly, we missed you.
3: Yes.
0: I, for one, and I think I can speak for several of us, missed you last weekend. No, and certainly knowing that you're paying homage to your sis, man.
1: Of course, it was beautiful.
0: Great. And what? So were there cocktails at the funeral?
1: No.
0: All right.
2: Billy was dry for 5 days.
1: A lot of food.
0: Yeah.
4: Was that the longest you've gone without a cocktail?
1: For many years.
0: Dilly.
1: My doctor at the VA would be proud of me. I didn't drink for 5 days.
0: Yeah.
2: But the first thing he did when he landed,
1: I got a beer.
0: Yeah. I don't understand that 5 day hiatus. I mean, didn't you have access to at least a convenience store nearby?
1: I never went to one.
0: Oh. See, that's the thing. This is a man, when he sets his mind to something, such as giving up cigarettes, this is a guy that smoked about 5 to 6 packs of cigs a day. Chain smoker. Oh, how we got the links lit, I'll never know. but this man smoked more cigarettes per capita than anyone I've ever known in my life.
3: Hallowed.
0: And then just one day, he gave up. See, when our father, my dad, Gary, gave up cigs, I don't know how many packs a day. Was it a couple?
3: Like two.
0: Yeah,
3: three.
0: But he, same sort of thing. He just one day, boom, yep. It was done.
2: I did the same thing. I was three packs a day, and in 2019, just threw them out
0: you
2: the window.
0: You just said, screw it. Yep. Just bye.
2: Yep.
0: And by the way, how much money have you saved because of that, Billy?
2: None, because I smoked
1: cigars. All right,
2: Billy.
1: I gained about
0: $10,000
1: in my pocket.
0: $10,000. That tells you, I mean, the price of cigs have gone through the roof. Started in New York with like $20 a pack. You know, absolutely ridiculous. Hey, Billy, God bless you, my friend. You're one of the goodest people.
1: Oorah!
0: Yeah, oorah.
1: I love everybody, like you said.
2: Until they tell you not to.
1: Until they tell me I don't.
0: Which still is just the stupidest quote of all time. But
1: all right, I love you guys.
0: But
3: until you don't.
0: Until you don't.
1: Hey. Don't tell me I don't.
3: Don't tell me I don't.
0: I love you, Billy Dilly. The great Billy Dilly. We'll be this after back on Magic Match Outlaw Radio. Thank you for being there, man. Thank you for sharing with us.
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0: I'm thinking of Don Rickles now and the way they used to bring him on the Tonight Show with the, I wish I had that song, I don't. Legendary King of Bullfighters was left with a severe rectal wound after a match in Seville, Spain, when he went up against an angry bull.
3: That hates!
0: Spanish matador Morante de la Puebla was performing at the Maestranza Arena when he was gored in front of a huge crowd. Video footage showed the moment the bullfighter was gored in the rectum. Didn't even know her.
4: Whoa!
0: And really, the bit is, didn't even know him, but... You know, I wanted to be fair. The pain was clearly visible on his face, and his clothing appeared to have a small hole in the bright blue fabric. He underwent surgery after the incident and said, I was in immense pain, felt a lot of fear because I saw the bull had grabbed me, and well, I thought I was bleeding, adding he was able to relax when he got to the hospital, saw there was minimal blood. Morante was injured numerous times during his career, but this particular injury by the bull named Clandestino was more acute. The medical report was eye-watering, however. Morante suffered a 3.9-inch wound to the posterior.
2: Oh, my gosh.
0: Yes.
2: I was going to say my eyes would have popped out of my head.
0: Oh, yeah. The goring came at the height of a triumphant run where sold-out crowds, and I just threw up a little bit in my mouth, where sold-out crowds had gathered repeatedly to watch his comeback after a shock retirement last year. And the video footage, I haven't watched yet, but I plan on it.
2: I do too now.
0: Another clip featured images of how the incident unfolded with a bull goring Morante, causing him to fall to the ground. Here's a man who is no stranger to rectal goring, Andy Cohen. Oh. Yeah.
4: And by the way, bigger than 3.9 inches.
0: Oh,
2: whoa.
0: Big old rectal goring. Andy Cohen trashes effing idiot Joe Rogan for endorsing Spencer Pratt for L.A. mayor. Talk show host Andy Cohen, the Real Housewives franchise executive producer, trash podcaster Joe Rogan for endorsing former reality star Spencer Pratt at his run for mayor of L.A. Rogan recently hosted Pratt on his podcast. Listen, man, I'm voting for you. I can't vote for you. I'm rooting for you, said Rogan, who lives in Texas. But if I lived in L.A., no question. Pratt said that he never wanted to run for political office, but he decided to run after the destructive wildfires. And, you know, just bad management, my friend.
4: He has raised more money than anybody else for mayor.
0: Oh, man, I hope that's the man. I hope that's the dude.
3: And, Matt, you know really quickly how you don't get gored by a bull? Don't get in the freaking pen with him.
0: Well, it's not a pen. It's out there in
3: it's
0: the...
3: It's a stadium.
0: Yeah, it's a stadium.
3: Don't go in the stadium with it.
2: It's a rink.
4: The pen is where they hang out before the stadium.
3: Don't go in there.
2: Yeah, but how did it get in there? Easy. I mean, what did he have?
0: So Andy Cohen called Rogan an effing idiot. Oh, Rogan, the great mind, Andy sarcastically said. I know, laughed whoever this gal is, that the show he was on. Joe effing Rogan, you're an effing idiot, exclaimed Cohen. While Mara Karen Bass is now, her approval rating is so low, she still leads the pack for the upcoming mayoral race.
2: Matt, you know what I got to tell you?
0: Angelenos are dip S's.
2: No, they are, but you know what? My Hispanic brother and the laborers that I work with in the construction department call her Karen Basuda, which is garbage.
4: But that's good news for Spencer Pratt.
0: Yeah.
2: Yes, it is.
4: Because she and the Iranian gal or Indian gal are going to split that vote. And Spencer Pratt is going to slide.
0: Oh,
4: right
0: wouldn't
4: in.
0: That be great? That'd be great. Good for Spencer. So anyway, Andy Cohen, shut up. Thanks to Tattoo Dave.
2: Thank you.
0: Nicely done,
3: Marty.
0: My brother Mark.
3: Marty.
0: The man from the Bronx. You know him as Ralph.
2: Ralphie.
3: Is he here today?
0: Mark C.G. Boyer. Thank you, bud. Billy Dilly, love you. Love Mom and Dad. Mom, thank you for turning me on to the Osmonds when I was at a very tender age playing all their albums.
3: And thanks for dropping me off at Michael Jackson's compound.
0: And Dad, thank you for great advice throughout the years. My lovely daughter, Alexandra, God bless you. Love you a million times around the world. And, of course, Billy Dilly. Did I mention Billy Dilly?
2: Yes.
0: All right.
3: Well, Mill Larson.
0: I love Mill Larson.
4: I mean, your son-in-law.
0: Proprietor of the Magic Castle in Hollywood, who taught me years ago, as your old buddy Magic Matt would say and has recounted,

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3: In all the things we think, say, or do, is it the truth? 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
2: By writing a five-minute speech on how to apply the four-way test to social media and how we treat each other.
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4: More strikes in the Strait. I'm Deborah Valentine, Fox News. The U.S. launching new airstrikes against Iran in retaliation for Iran's strikes. Fox's Chanley Painter.
5: The U.S. military launching new additional strikes on Iranian sites around the Strait of Hormuz. Officials say it's in response to continued Iranian aggression. The strikes targeted Iran's air defenses, drone storage facilities, cruise missiles, targeting radars, mine-laying capabilities, and surface-to-air missile systems. And sirens are sounding in Bahrain and Kuwait in what appears to be a retaliatory attack by Iran. The latest fighting is further straining an already fragile ceasefire and long-term peace talks. The escalation began on Thursday when Tehran attacked a cargo ship with a drone in the vital waterway. The U.S. responded with airstrikes on western Iran. Iran retaliated by targeting a U.S. base in Bahrain.
4: U.S. forces in Bahrain shot down 9 Iranian drones fired at U.S. forces there. No injuries reported. Israel and Lebanon signing a framework agreement for peace, which Hezbollah's leader is rejecting.
6: One of the biggest sticking points surrounding a long-term U.S.-Iran deal is the ongoing conflict involving Israeli forces and the Iranian-backed militant group Hezbollah. Israel and Lebanon just signed a deal that would see the IDF pull their troops out of 2 areas in southern Lebanon. The idea is for Lebanese soldiers to take control over areas that are currently being held by Israel.
7: They believe that they actually own Lebanon, but Lebanon belongs to the Lebanese people, not to the Iranian people. So it is about time that Lebanon will gain independence and will assume full control of their territory.
6: Israeli ambassador to the UN Danny Danon tells Fox News it's a gradual process, but they have no motivation to stay in southern Lebanon.
4: Fox's Jeff Paul reporting from Tel Aviv, Israel. 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
4: President Trump is Saturday announcing his pick to lead ICE, Immigration and Customs Enforcement.
10: President Trump says he's tapping former Oklahoma State Trooper and ex-Marine Lance Schroyer to lead Immigration and Customs Enforcement. Posting on Truth Social, the president called Schroyer a patriot with decades of experience locking up the worst of the worst. The agency has not had a Senate-confirmed director since 2017, amid bitter political clashes over immigration enforcement. If confirmed, Schroyer would take over as backlash continues to grow over the president's crackdown. Carmen Roberts, Fox News.
4: Former acting ICE director Todd Lyons resigned in April. Lyons' departure months after the fatal shootings of Renee Good and Alex Preddy during anti-ICE unrest in Minneapolis. The U.S. military is on the ground in Venezuela to help with rescue efforts following this week's back-to-back earthquakes. Fox's Dana Marie McNichol reports from Florida.
11: South Florida answering the urgent call for help after Venezuela's deadly earthquakes. Hundreds of volunteers accepting donations, sorting and packing life-saving supplies with Global Empowerment Mission. For many, this is personal. Back-to-back 7.2 and 7.5 magnitude earthquakes rocked Venezuela Wednesday night. An unknown number of survivors are still trapped under the rubble.
4: The death toll has reached 1,400 people and is expected to rise. At least another 70,000 people are reported missing. Thousands are injured. A 4.8 magnitude earthquake struck Japan near the Izu Islands. No injuries or major damage reported. That happened just before a 5.9 quake rocked Afghanistan. A magnitude 5.9 earthquake reportedly striking Afghanistan and reportedly felt from Kabul to northern Pakistan. No word yet on any deaths or significant damage. I'm Deborah Valentine. This is Fox News.
12: Tonight will be mostly clear with a low of 57. Then our Sunday will be partly cloudy and turning humid with a high of 81. Chances of thunderstorms in the afternoon. Winds out of the southeast at 10 to 15 miles per hour. And Monday we'll see those storm chances in the morning. Then mostly sunny and even hotter with a high of 94. With your storm track forecast, I'm meteorologist Tanner Blonky.
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14: What could possibly explain this weird left-right disparity? 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
1: Well, good morning, everybody. It has been quite a couple of hours. In the first hour, we had Peter Davenport from the UFO Reporting Center in Seattle and Michael J. Curta, the State Director of Colorado MUFON. There are fireballs coming down all over the place this night, tonight, in Colorado. One fireball, blue in color, was seen for a period exceeding 4 minutes. Impossible for a meteorite or bolide streaking across the sky. One was seen coming down directly, blue in color. And we have lots of confirmation of all of this. Lots and lots from many different sources. We had on-air interviews. So something is coming down in our skies. And as far as I know, there is no reason for that to be occurring right now. We are not in the middle of any particular meteor shower, according to an astronomer interviewed by Linda Howe on Sunday. So something is going on. Now, somebody faxed me and said, hey, Art, do you think this might be an answer to the grand experiment performed about a week ago? It's a thought, isn't it? Anybody who heard that first hour, I think could not deny that. Now, in the second hour, we spoke with Dr. Mark J. Carlotto and Professor Stanley V. McDaniel with regard to the Mariner mission to Mars. And all I can say is what I said at the end of the hour, having thought about it now for a few moments, I'm going to say it again, and that is that short of the disagreement apparent between Richard Hoagland and the two professors on the imaging opportunity in mid-March, the apparent distrust of NASA and Dr. Malin was as obvious and pronounced with these two professors as it was with Dick Hoagland. Now, I'm sure that we'll get some reaction from the audience, and we'll find out whether they felt the same way. But that would be my short and sweet assessment of what we just heard. Now, we are about to enter an open line segment. I do have a couple of things I want to say. One, I said it at the beginning of the program, and I'm going to say it again now. Somebody has sent me two photographs that seem to be undeniably what I'm going to have to rephrase that. Two photographs that I think may have national security implications. The person sending them has asked me to sit on them for at least a week, and then I expect a communication from this person. I think these photographs are genuine, and they are pretty frightening. I am going to protect my source, who says he could lose his job were I to post them. But I do expect and hope to receive a communication from this person. You know who you are, please. I will not hold on to them indefinitely. I don't think that I have that. I don't think I can do that. I don't think I can morally do it. You sent them to me. You must have had some expectation that I would do something with them. So morally, in view of what you claim they are, I don't think I can hold on to these for more than about a week without hearing from you. Hint, hint. Somebody sent me a fax and said, hey, Art, would you go to jail to protect your sources? Well, in this case, I can assure you these photographs have been widely distributed to people I trust, and I'm by far not the only one who has them. So I'll leave it at that for now.
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0: I'm getting additional reports of fireballs from all sorts of people here, and we will continue to monitor this occurrence, whatever it is that's going on right now, as the night progresses. And Peter, if you're out there and you have any additional information, please get to me as soon as possible. It looks as though Jack Kevorkian has done it again, this time a young student, 21 years of age. A young quadriplegic student, sadly, who won the right to leave the hospital and consult with Kevorkian. He's gone, and this will no doubt be very controversial. It comes under the category, in my mind, of whose life is it anyway? I am a libertarian at heart, and I think you know my adamant feelings against suicide. But those adamant feelings are for me. And what you do with your life is your business, not the state of Michigan's, not the U.S. federal government's. It's none of their damn business. If you want to do the wrong thing, in my estimation, that should be your right. Oprah won her case in Texas. She came out hands high in the air and talking a lot about the First Amendment. President Clinton again has done the right thing. The National Governors Association said that the internet should be taxed, or those items bought over the internet should be taxed. I told you last night I thought that was a stinky idea. Today, President Clinton also apparently thinks it's a stinky idea. A U.S. decision Thursday to withdraw sanctions against Colombia, war on drug stuff here, folks, was helped by the impending departure of the president there. He's been tainted by a drug corruption scandal since 1994, but Samper says it is wrong to hold him responsible for the sanctions being imposed 2 years ago. Says the withdrawal is recognition of the country's drug-fighting efforts. Colombia has been ineligible now for U.S. assistance, except for humanitarian and counter-narcotics aid for some time. In the Animals Attacking People Department, I've got this email. Art thought I'd let you know about the strange goings-on at my house. Last week, my 2-year-old cat turned on me for no reason and sliced a 5-inch by 1/4-inch cut in my leg just above my ankle. I'm glad we no longer live in California because my cat would probably be freaking out on a regular basis. What are animals doing out there anyway? That's weird. Here's somebody who writes, "Hey Art, I have a copy of Scallion," that'd be Gordon Michael Scallion's map, "that was given to me in August of 1996 in a column off to the left. He lists the following early warning signs. Earthquakes and tsunamis will occur in India and Sri Lanka. These happened 3 weeks after I got the map. The following has also happened. Water temperatures off the West Coast will rise." El Nino, of course. "Plagues and new diseases will occur." They have. "Strange low-level noise will be heard." They have. "A new volcano will be born in the Sierra Nevada." Look at Mammoth. It's trying. "Mount Rainier will erupt." My friends up there say the snow on Rainier is nil by comparison, almost like the mountains heating. "The new undersea volcano off the Oregon coast is right where Scallion puts the smaller island of Lemuria." "The new lake in Peru. It will get bigger." Nostradamus and Scallion. And, of course, Casey. So that's just something for you to think about. There is so much fresh water in the San Francisco Bay right now that many of the saltwater fish that generally are abundant in that area are now taking off like crazy for the ocean, trying to get back in the salt. That's John in Fremont, California, sending that. So, it's pretty strange out here, folks. I've got a lot more, but we're going to go to open lines. Anything you would like to discuss is really fair game. I'm going to give you a photo op here pretty soon. Oh, and I've got what I consider to be one of the best time traveler communications that I have ever had, part of which I am instructed not to read on the air, and part of which I may read on the air. So if you'll hold on before the show ends, within the hour, perhaps, I will read this to you. I was very impressed. I handed it to my wife, and I said, you know, I don't normally ask you to read this stuff, but read it, will you? And she said, fascinating. And I sent it to Keith, and he said, well done as well. So I'm not sure what I've got on my hands here, but I'll read it to you when I get a chance. For now, to the phones we go. On-screen talk radio, prepare yourself. Anything can happen. East of the Rockies, you're on the air. Good morning. Hello.
1: Hello.
0: Yes, turn your radio off,
1: Hello,
0: please.
1: Hello, is this Art Bell?
0: Yes, it is.
1: Oh, glad to get a hold of you.
0: Glad to have you. Where are you?
1: Oh, Oklahoma. This
0: okay.
1: Thomas.
0: What's going on?
1: Oh, what's going on? Oh, I seen a spaceship December the 3rd, 1989 in Lockheed when I was working there. Right now I'm...
0: Lockheed?
1: Yeah.
0: Spaceship?
1: Yeah, 9:03 in the morning. Yeah, there's other people seen it, too.
0: And how do you know it was a spaceship?
1: Well, it came... I was watching it. It was coming from the east, and I was looking at the moon. This here being that was Nimmo Wack we're talking to the week before...
0: Wait a minute. A being?
1: Yeah, a space brother.
0: A space brother.
1: Yeah, she's... My wife.
0: Oh.
1: My wife is able to astral travel and everything like that. Of course, she's passed on now.
0: Anyway, but you're, so you're sure you were at Lockheed? You're sure you saw a spaceship?
1: Oh, absolutely. Others seen it, too. Electricians and others seen it. And I was looking at the crescent moon way over at the east towards San Diego, and it made a loop. It came out.
0: Was it a light, or was it a definitive shape? Was it obviously nighttime?
1: Oh, it was so high. It was so high.
0: So, well, then how can you know it was a spaceship?
1: Because I was watching the moon, and I noticed there was a flare coming out of the moon, appeared to, and it went over towards San Diego, and it came and hovered right over the channel in Lockheed at B1.
0: That's good. It's a good sign. All right. Well, I appreciate the report. That's the hovering part. That's a little hard to dismiss. That gentleman sounded like he was getting on in years, obviously. And there are many others who saw it, and I wonder why it was not reported. Anybody else know of Lockheed employees who have seen things like described by that man? West of the Rockies, you're on the air. Hello.
2: Hi, Art. This is Phil in Oregon.
0: Hi, Phil.
2: Well, I was stationed at Fort Carson, and I've watched the Air Force and the Army do some strange things in the area. I don't know what I would attribute it to. I don't know if it's one of their missions that's gone awry or, you know, something along the government's line. I imagine they have a good idea of what it is, and I'm not surprised they're not answering phones.
0: Something's going on out there.
2: Oh yeah, it's no real surprise. That area, they have quite a bit of heavy experiments going on. Falcon Air Force Base. Oh yeah, they're right. It's satellite area and SpaceCom. They have now been integrated with NORAD out at Cheyenne Mountain, so...
0: Yeah, I know, but look, we're looking at a half kiloton explosion over El Paso.
2: Okay,
0: We're looking at a kiloton explosion over Greenland and an object crashing into the ground there. We're looking at repeated sightings of fireballs going on even tonight. The size of the moon...
2: Strangest things. I know. It is so bizarre. I'm I don't know if I'm really looking forward to having any contact with anything that would want to, act in that manner.
0: Remember what Dr. Jacobs said.
2: I'm sorry, I don't.
0: If you listen on the air, Dr. Jacobs suggested that. And by the way, Michio Kaku, Professor Kaku the other night, said the same thing. That there is, contrary to what you may have seen in movies like Independence Day or many others, there's no reason necessarily to believe that these beings are friendly. And even if they are technologically very advanced, that their motivations toward us would be a sweetness and love and, you know, curing our ills, cleaning up our atmosphere and rivers and so forth and so on. There is no reason to believe that they would be disposed toward thinking of us, as Professor Kaku said, as anything more than an anthill. East of the Rockies, you're on the air. Hi.
3: Hi, Art.
0: Hello.
3: This is Paul Lynn Lincoln.
0: Well, welcome to the program.
3: Well, thank you very much. Long-time listener. Love every show. Fantastic. Right now I'm sitting in the little parking garage booth observing police cars go by with their lights on. It's pretty entertaining.
0: Are they looking for you?
3: No. Oh, no. No, what they're doing is actually they're blowing red lights is what they're doing. And then they shut them off when they're done with their red light.
0: You know, there are several things that cops do that just drive me absolutely out of my mind.
3: It's incredible. I mean,
0: one of them is what you just mentioned, run the lights and run the light, mm-hmm. right?
3: Right, oh yeah.
0: There's one other that really makes me crazy. I mean,
3: does that jack up the price of coffee?
0: Our speed limit here on the open highways is 70 miles an hour.
3: Mm-hmm.
0: Now, tell me why a cop who is not chasing somebody
3: mm-hmm.
0: or does not have his lights and siren going should be going past you like a tornado doing probably about 95.
3: Well, because they can. Who's policing the police, you know? But I don't have anything bad to say about them, but I mean...
0: No.
3: I know what you're saying.
0: Not really. It's just that you look at this thing, go...
3: Shoom, yeah.
0: And you say, oh, come on now, how can he do that? And as you point out, it's because he can do it.
3: Right, exactly. Hey, I had an interesting idea. Must have been a couple months ago you had a guest on talking about Noah's Ark.
0: Oh, yes.
3: And talking about how the animals... Actually, all the continents were together, and the animals congregated? Is that what... Pretty much, instead of, like, him going and hunting the animals to come on the...
0: I'm not really sure how... Yeah. I mean...
3: Well, I had an interesting idea about that. The people who really are strict in believing that to the letter, what did, say, like, the cheetah and the tiger, et cetera, or just the cat family, what did they eat? You know, wouldn't they have to eat the other two gazelles or something?
0: Well, you would think so, and then there wouldn't be two of anything.
3: Can you imagine the smell? Wouldn't that drive you crazy? I mean, well, like the litter box, per se, of the animal kingdom. I mean, I think that would drive you crazy. But
0: I can barely imagine. I think they're building a new ark in North County, San Diego, right now.
3: Oh, yeah?
0: Uh-huh.
3: Oh, my gosh. Well, yeah, that doesn't seem too far off, huh?
0: Not the way it's going these days.
3: Yeah, but I just wondered what kind of food would keep those animals alive.
0: Science diet.
3: Yeah, sure.
0: All right, well, I got to run.
3: Hey, take care. Thanks very much.
0: And thank you for listening to the Ark Bell Show. East of the Rockies, you're on the air.
4: Hi, Art.
0: Hello.
4: This is Friendship in Massachusetts.
0: Hi there.
4: Hi. Hey, those two pictures you got that you said you can't say too much about?
0: Not yet.
4: All right. Are they from a video of some kind picked out?
0: No.
4: Okay. Hey, can you do me a favor before you hang up? Swing that cat around the room a couple of times.
0: Do what?
4: That cat noise you make. I'm taping the show tonight. I want to tape it.
0: Oh, you want the cat noise?
4: Yeah, please.
0: Let me see if I can get the cat noise. Hold on a minute here.
4: Oh,
0: keep the
4: great
0: cat noise in a very special place. Are you...
4: I have a cat.
0: You have a cat? The cat's not on your lap, is it?
4: No.
0: All right, now that's a very important thing because, look, everybody, this is a warning out there. Get any cats that are on your lap off your lap right now.
4: Swing that cat out.
0: You ready?
4: Yeah, man.
0: All right, here it goes. that's it.
4: Oh, it's beautiful. I'm going to play that for my cat tomorrow.
0: Yeah, good for you. And just don't have it on your lap when you do it, all right?
4: All right, buddy.
0: All right, that's the standard warning, or you'll have skid marks all over your thighs, trust me. And they won't go away for months either, and they sometimes get infected. From the high desert, this is Coast to Coast AM.
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0: You can't protect what you don't love. 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
22: Tonight will be mostly clear with a low of 57. Then our Sunday will be partly cloudy and turning humid with a high of 81. Chances of thunderstorms in the afternoon. Winds out of the southeast at 10 to 15 miles per hour. And Monday we'll see those storm chances in the morning. Then mostly sunny and even hotter with a high of 94. With your storm track forecast, I'm meteorologist Tanner Blonke.
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6: Hey, you know all of you out there who think I'm a black ops disinformation artist? That's quite a few, actually. That guy wrote the article. Well, I have now given you a photo op that can go with that article. If you will go up to my website right now, that would be www.artbell.com, and just look on the left-hand side of the main page. You'll see something says Studio Cam. Click on that, and I would call this the photo op of a lifetime. What you see there is the real thing. It's unscum all the way. And that's all I'll say. But I would say this photograph, along with the black ops indictment, would sort of go together quite well. good morning.
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tell you one other cool thing about the studio cam, and that is that I am going to replace the present studio cam cameras with the higher resolution Howard Industries cameras. In the next few days, I'm sure by next week, it's already, what is today anyway, Friday. Good Lord, is it already Friday? Hey, Greg Braden's going to be on tonight. Oh, Monday night, I'm going to have a guest on the Titanic. He's Captain Jim Clary. And this movie now is headed, for the biggest seller of all time. I think it's about to challenge for that. Already internationally it is. But even domestically, it is about to break the Star Wars barrier and probably will be the biggest earner of all time. And so there's a lot of interest about the Titanic. What an incredible, incredible motion picture that is. And so we're going to bring on an expert about the Titanic. That'll be on Monday. Listen, I can read you small portions of this. Mr. Bell, I am a time traveler. Please, you must read on. This is in bold. If you read any of this over the air, do not read the following. And there follows 2-3 paragraphs that I will not read. And at the bottom he says, these must not be posted on your website or mentioned on your two radio programs until after September 12, 1998. Lives will end if you cannot or choose not to heed this warning. Failure to heed this warning will result in catastrophic events culminating with a possible death of thousands of men, women, and children. If you wish, you may read the remaining portion of this letter over the air. As stated, I am a time traveler. Although we refer to it as riding the wave, I am a U.S. citizen born in 1964. I am nearly 40 years old. In 1983, I enlisted in the U.S. Army. It was shortly after my enlistment and before completing basic training that I was first approached by those I now refer to as simply my friends. This group does not consist of aliens nor interdimensional beings. They are human. I have learned over the years that not everyone can safely travel the wave. And I was first approached, I was told, due to an unusually large amount of some chemical that naturally occurs in the human body, it somehow aids in the time travel process. My friends told me what chemical it was back then. That was many years ago, and I've long since forgotten the name of the stuff. I think it has some copper or something in it. I've since learned that when I enlisted in the U.S. Army, my friends gained a large amount of information about me, my genetic history, and so forth. And it was this information that changed my life forever. I have traveled the wave 16 times on various missions for my friends. But 5 days ago, while I was back in 1999, I stumbled across some information I wish I never had. My life is no longer guaranteed. I find that my friends are far from true.

0: The information proves that my friends are members of an organization that I see referred to only as the Club. I have no doubt, however, that this group is in fact the same group that others have called MJ-12. I am now virtually a fugitive. I was arrested and began to see that I was going to be killed, so I escaped from my friends 2 days ago, June 21st, 1999. Before I rode the wave back to 1998, I prepared a packet of information, including names, dates, even some photographs. I have arranged for a friend for this packet to be forwarded to you and a few others in the event of my untimely death or disappearance. Please keep in mind, this packet was left with a very trustworthy individual 2 days ago, June 21st, 1999. As I have now disappeared, I'm confident the packet will find its way to your hands. I will not remain in 1998. I took the chance to rest here so that I could pass on some vital information and take care of some personal duties. I will not reveal in what time period I intend to live, but I will on occasion come back to check into this time period. To aid in proving the veracity of the information I have revealed to you in this letter, I will now reveal a few things further. I'm keeping back a few things that I do think it is now wise to reveal. 1. President Clinton will pass through this current scandal and the next as well. Look for the words Hollow Oaks. That's Hollow Oaks to be associated with the next scandal. 2. President Clinton will not finish his second term. He will resign due to health problems soon after the Hollow Oaks scandal. President Gore will lead his rejuvenated Democratic Party, as well as the nation, to bringing not one, but two new states into the Union. 3. A man named Brown will appear to be a strong candidate for the Republican presidential nomination to run against President Gore. However, the ticket in 2000 will be Quail Bush. Wow. 4. It is far better to live in a world where Saddam is in power in Iraq. Watch for this quote to appear as a headline in the Washington Post. You will not believe who said this. Just a few more quick notes. 1. Time travel need not be achieved solely by mechanical means. I use only a small electromagnetic tuner and my developed abilities to ride the wave with ease, too. I have been sent on 16 missions for my friends over the years. The packet I mentioned above contains a logbook that I secretly kept while on the missions. 3. It is unbelievably difficult to create the feared time paradox. On my second mission, we tried to create the paradox. We could not. Time is like a river, ever flowing and changing, but always moving forward. 4. I was a big fan of your late-night TV talk show. I have several on RDVD, whatever that is. My late-night TV talk show, please. Mr. Bell, I hope to never have to contact you again. When you get my packet, I trust you will do what needs to be done. This may be a bit of a cop-out on my part, but I deserve a normal life. I can no longer be part of this. May God forgive me if I am making a mistake, but I'm going to try to lose myself in my chosen time. If I am successful, I will live and die a normal life. May God bless you in the upcoming times. Signed, a refugee from 1999. And then, of course, there are the three paragraphs I am asked not to read, which I will honor. I would ask, Keith, if you're out there, would you take the portions of this that can be read, that I just read, and post them on the website, please? I considered this to be a very serious letter, particularly the portion, unfortunately, that I can't read you. But even that portion which I did read you, I consider to be quite serious and, at the very least, very fascinating. Wonder what you think. East of the Rockies, you're on the air. Hello. Hello?
1: Bill?
0: Yes.
2: Okay.
0: Turn your radio off, please.
1: I'm sorry. I love your show. You're a wonderful man.
0: Well, I'm different.
1: Hey, I had a question for you.
0: Sure. Where are you, by the way?
1: I'm in Kansas City.
0: Okay.
1: I'm not very religious, but I was wondering what your thoughts were on all the changes going on and the oceans and everything. Do you think this has anything related to like the Bible-ish countdown type of stuff?
0: You mean like the last days?
1: Yeah.
0: I'll answer that this way. I am not a very traditionally religious person myself. I am a spiritual person. I think I'm quite spiritual. But in the classic sense of the God of the Bible and the Bible and so forth, I'm certainly not what one would call devout. I think there is a creator. I believe in a creator. I no longer call myself a Christian because when I do, people get angry and say, with what you believe, you can't be a Christian. Well, all right, so I am whatever I am. I think something is coming. That's why I wrote the book I wrote. I wrote a book called The Quickening, by the way. I should tell you how to get that. I haven't done that in a long time. And it outlined what virtually is going on right now in the world about, well, now over a year ago, huh? So I'm sorry, I can't give you a religiously based take on what I think is coming. I just think something is coming, a big change is coming, and pretty soon. West of the Rockies, you're on the air. Hi.
3: Hi, Art.
0: Hello.
3: You're calling from Boulder, Colorado.
0: Yes, sir.
3: Concerning the big picture.
0: The big picture, yes. Are you familiar with what's been going on in Colorado tonight?
3: I've been hearing about it, but I personally haven't seen it.
0: Okay.
3: The great discontinuity is what Ed Ames calls it. And what we have are a bunch of small steps that are engineered, these natural catastrophes, by leading up to a big event that's coming. And the organization is called Omega Plus. If you want to know who they are, take the zero from Omega and put a plus in the middle of it. Draw a little right-hand flag at the top of the plus. Then rotate it and do it again.
0: Oh, no, that's a lot of work.
3: Yeah, what you come up with is the swastika.
0: Oh, I see.
3: This is Omega Plus.
0: So they are the Germans reborn.
3: No.
0: The Nazis.
3: We beat the Germans, but these are the Nazis.
0: These are the Nazis that escaped to South America somewhere.
3: I believe they escaped to Southeast Asia, a place
0: Southeast
3: called Vietnam.
0: Asia. Vietnam?
3: And then in 1974, I think they escaped from Vietnam and moved their headquarters to world-famous Boulder, Colorado.
0: All right. I think I've had enough of that. From Vietnam during the war years, right, great site location, to Boulder, Colorado, where now no doubt you think they are responsible for these incredible fireballs streaking across your skies this night and so many others. Wild Card Line, you're on the air. Hi.
4: Good morning, Art. I'm calling from the Midwest, and I'd like to remain anonymous if I could.
0: You could.
4: In the fall of 1976, I was the individual that released the MJ-12 briefing document and Truman's letter to the public.
0: You did?
4: Yes, sir.
0: In what manner did you do that? First of all, let's back up. Where did you get the document?
4: I got the document where I was assigned. I was a clerk for one of the military agencies in Washington, D.C.
0: All right.
4: And I worked for a four-star admiral in a government-leased building in Arlington, Virginia.
0: All right.
4: And I had been ordered to destroy that document along with a whole bunch of others and several drawers worth, and came across that. I had the chance to make a photocopy of the briefing document the president's letter and the first page of the operations manual, but didn't feel I had time to make copies of other documents that were in the drawers.
0: What did you do with the copy?
4: I took it home, read it over quite a few times, obviously, and decided that it needed to be made public. And I took it to an organization in the Washington, D.C. area that I believed would have the facility or the way to make that happen. And obviously it did. I think the document went through a number of different hands and times and places before it got released in the form that, most people know of it now. The place that I was working at in D.C. was it was a very high-level military office. The admiral that I worked for reported directly to the Joint Chiefs of Staff and to the Chief of Naval Operations.
0: So what you did was very much like what Daniel Ellsberg did with the Pentagon Papers.
4: It's an interesting analogy.
0: Yes, it is. How much thinking and consideration did you give it before you made these public?
4: Quite a bit, because first of all, reading that, what I read in there was just out of my parameter of life, you know. You know, I had never heard of that type of thing before. Back, you know, I came from a fairly religious background. Such a thing wasn't even considered, what was being talked about in that
0: document. Do you believe that document, the MJ-12 document, to be absolutely authentic?
4: Absolutely. And the reason I do was, not only, you know, where it was and how it was treated and how it was handled, you know, the general handling of it, there were names and individuals in the files that were associated with it that were more current, and specifically people.
0: Are there any documents that you did not turn over that you still retain?
4: No, sir. At that time, I was really concerned about being found out after having released it.
0: Now, you sound scared now. You also sound young. How old are you?
4: I appreciate the young part. I'm in my mid-40s. I am scared about this, obviously.
0: Obviously.
4: I have talked to one other individual who researches this type of thing, but I really don't, you know, who I am and what I'm about is not as important as what was in that document.
0: No, of course not.
4: And the specific reason I'm calling this morning is there was an individual military at that time, I believe, individual in cover letters to that document that is still alive today and I think has an obligation to come forward with what he knows. I won't name him specifically, but I'll give a clue. And the clue is that individual turned down a very high-level military nomination or post. He'd been nominated by the president or named by the president to take a post, and he very abruptly, and many say without reason, stepped down from that post and did not take the post.
0: Well, that's a hell of a story you've just told.
4: And gone back into private life.
0: I think people are going to be able to figure out who it is based on that kind of a hint.
4: And that individual, he's out there. He's kept secrets successfully for more than 30 years.
0: You want to force him out. That's what this is all about.
4: I want him out.
0: I understand.
4: I want him out. I want him to talk about what he knows.
0: All right. All right. Do you remember, you should be just barely old enough, or if not, you probably saw the movie. Do you remember the Nixon administration? Remember the scandal?
4: Yes, sir.
0: You remember the operative who was feeding Woodward and Bernstein the information at the Washington Post? They called him Deep Throat, I think, right?
4: Mm-hmm.
0: From now on, when you can communicate with me, send me email or send me a letter or whatever you might do to back this story up, which I hope you will do, I want you to refer to yourself as Deep Doo-Doo.
4: No, I don't like that.
0: Well, it's what you'll be in if you get caught, so I think
4: I'll tell
0: it fits.
4: You what. Right.
0: I'll give you
4: a different name.
0: All right.
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0: I didn't ask to be thrown in the streets with nowhere to go. 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
7: Upping the stakes, I'm Angelo Bavaro, Fox News. President Trump is warning the U.S. could escalate military action against Iran after U.S. forces carried out another round of retaliatory strikes on Iranian targets.
8: This is in response to the IRGC hitting a ship in the Strait of Hormuz. It was about 4:30 a.m. when that ship was hit near the Strait of Hormuz. That's the second ship in 2 days, and this is the second night of bombing that the U.S. military is carrying out. The targets include air defense systems, drone storage sites, cruise missiles, targeting radars, and mine laying capabilities, as well as surface-to-air missiles. That's according to a U.S. official. I'm told that this strike is much larger than last night, which lasted for about an hour. Iran, I'm told, had a chance to stop shooting. This official said they didn't take it.
7: Fox's Jennifer Griffin. In response, Iran launching more joint missile and drone operations in Kuwait and Bahrain. The IRGC says violating vessels will be dealt with more forcefully going forward. This also comes after Israel and Lebanon signed a framework agreement, which Hezbollah's leader is rejecting, describing it as a surrender to Israel.
9: One of the biggest sticking points surrounding a long-term U.S.-Iran deal is the ongoing conflict involving Israeli forces and the Iranian-backed militant group Hezbollah. Israel and Lebanon just signed a deal that would see the IDF pull their troops out of two areas in southern Lebanon. The idea is for Lebanese soldiers to take control over areas that are currently being held by Israel.
10: They believe that they actually own Lebanon, but Lebanon belongs to the Lebanese people, not to the Iranian people. So it is about time that Lebanon will gain independence and will assume full control of their territory.
9: Israeli ambassador to the UN, Danny Danon, tells Fox News it's a gradual process, but they have no motivation to stay in southern Lebanon.
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13: 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An unknown number of survivors are still trapped under the rubble.
7: The death toll now up over 1,400. A 4.8 earthquake striking Japan near the Izu Islands. That happened just before a 5.9 quake rocked Afghanistan. It's day three of the Great American State Fair celebrating the American canvas, including writers, musicians, and filmmakers. One Rhode Island resident loving her time there.
14: The whole thing is fantastic. It's just fantastic. I don't know why anybody wouldn't come here. And the fact that it's all free, how wonderful is that? I mean, this, it's just perfect. Everything is just perfect.
7: Tomorrow is Military and Veterans Appreciation Day. TMZ says it got an email from someone claiming to have video evidence of Nancy Guthrie's abduction.
15: TMZ's Harvey Levin says he's been communicating with a person who claims to have video of two people who kidnapped the 84-year-old from her Tucson home. This person says that the video is on a phone and that they can lead authorities to a safe place where they can find it. Levin says the person also offered to give up the names and addresses of the two alleged kidnappers. The person is asking for a Bitcoin in exchange for the information. This, even though more than $1.2 million in rewards remain available. TMZ claims to have authenticated the emails, but there are questions to why the person doesn't come forward to law enforcement and why they're asking for less than the reward currently offers.
7: Fox's Max Gordon. I'm Angelo Bavaro. This is Fox News.
16: Tonight will be mostly clear with a low of 57. Then our Sunday will be partly cloudy and turning humid with a high of 81. Chances of thunderstorms in the afternoon. Winds out of the southeast at 10 to 15 miles per hour. And Monday we'll see those storm chances in the morning. Then mostly sunny and even hotter with a high of 94. With your storm track forecast, I'm meteorologist Tanner Blonke.
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0: By the way, you'll recall that I posted a fax yesterday from the Nightline staff at ABC. An angry fax telling me that I should instruct my listeners to write to them and not tie up the fax machine at Nightline because they couldn't even get internal faxes sent. And so I did. I read the fax on the air. I posted it on the website. And I gave out their mailing address, as you recall, yesterday. Today, the Nightline staff decided they were going to send all of the faxes they received to me on my fax machine. Now, I caught it after about 26 pages or so. But look, and by the way, the faxes that they did send that did get through before I chopped the cord on my machine were all, I thought, very articulate, polite, reasoned faxes from a lot of you asking for a very reasonable thing that Dan Golden put on some pressure to ensure the Cydonia images would be taken. I thought it was all very reasonable. Nevertheless, they are engaging in fax war with me. And I would like to invite, if anybody from Nightline, from the Nightline staff, would like to come and go on the air, the whole intent of this was not to annoy you or to lock up your fax machine, but rather to have you ask some questions. You know, it wasn't just to engage in the beginning of the fax wars. No, not at all. We did this for a very genuine reason, and I'm wondering, I thought it might be interesting to get somebody from Nightline to come on the air and address the actual question and the reason for doing all that faxing. So I don't want a war with Nightline. I don't see any reason for them to be acting in that manner. And again, I say, read the faxes, folks. Don't just look at the numbers back there at Nightline. Read the faxes and see if you don't feel yourself this is a big story and one deserves your attention. So there you have it. Also, the time traveler fax that I read, boy, Keith is good. It's already up there. The portion that I could not read on the air, was asked not to, is blacked out, just like in a Freedom of Information Act that you would you'd receive back from the government. You know, the part you really want to read is blacked out. But the rest of it, that which I read, is there for your perusal on my website now. Again, it's, of course, www.artbell.com. From the Denver Post in January, a mysterious object lit up the night sky and up and down the Front Range early Sunday, then startled witnesses with a deafening explosion. There was no official explanation about the object Sunday. Military spokesmen denied the object was a military aircraft. Of course they did. Local scientists speculated it could have been a meteor or maybe illegal fireworks. Douglas County resident Gunnar Haars witnessed the phenomena around 12:15 a.m. Quote, "All of a sudden there was an impact that shook the house and then a double explosion immediately after the impact." Said Haars, quote, "I don't know if a meteorite makes that noise, but I do know that my house was shaking," end quote. Boy, there sure is a lot of this going on, isn't there? In International Line, you're on the air. Good. Oh, here's more echo. Hold on a minute. See, I'll get rid of the echo. Hello there. You're on the air.
1: Hi.
0: Hi.
1: This is Chris from Courtney, British Columbia.
0: Well, welcome.
1: I'd really like to know what your thought was on the UPN video. The alien in Lake County.
0: Look, as far as I'm concerned, it was a joke, and yeah, not a very funny joke, and a damaging joke to ufology. And I think that a lot of the individuals, Daryl Sims, Stan Friedman, a lot of other people are going to... in other words, you've not heard the end of this.
1: Yeah, because if you watch them, they didn't make any real reference to the video when they were talking. It sounded like they just got put in there for...
0: Oh, look, We don't have to guess about that one. I had these gentlemen on the air, and they said that's exactly right. They were interviewed prior to, and they never even, as a matter of fact, when I talked to Stanton first, he hadn't even seen the program.
1: Yeah. Yeah, it's garbage. Okay, thanks a lot.
0: Yeah, you're welcome. So that's my feelings. West of the Rockies, you're on the air.
2: Hi, hold on, let me get my radio here.
0: Yeah, turn that sucker off.
2: Hi, how are you, Art? This is Brian from Phoenix.
0: Hi, Brian.
2: Let's see here. I sent you a CD with my song, The Quickening, on there. Did you get it yet?
0: I did indeed.
2: You did?
0: Yes.
2: Well, did you like it? Now, if you didn't like it, you could tell me. I won't be heartbroken.
0: You didn't ask me whether I listened yet.
2: Oh, okay. Well, did you listen to it?
0: No, I haven't, but I haven't listened.
2: Okay, well,
0: But I will.
2: Sneak it on there on your show there. It'd be really neat.
0: Well, I all artists think it would be neat. I will listen to it, and if I think it's cool, I'll play it.
2: Okay.
0: All right?
2: Thanks, Art.
0: Okay.
2: All right.
0: You take care. Yeah, The Quickening. East of the Rockies, you're on the air. Hi.
3: How you doing, Art?
0: I'm doing.
3: Okay. First of all, can I get your address, please? Your home address? I was going to write you a letter.
0: Yes, I will give it to you. Are you ready?
3: Yes, sir.
0: It is Art Bell, P.O. Box 4.
3: P.O. Box
0: 4755.
3: 4755.
0: In Pahrump.
3: P-H-R-U-M-P.
0: Close. P-A-H.
3: Oh, P-A-H.
0: R-U-M-P. Someday somebody's going to spell it right. Pahrump, Nevada, zip code 89041.
3: 89. 0441.
0: Yes. -4755.
3: -4755.
0: Yes. You don't put that on there. People go postal.
3: Oh, okay. Do you remember the other night you were talking about negative, they might need some kind of negative force to go into to use for like time travel or whatever?
0: With Professor Kaku, he suggested that a negative matter, if we could find it, would allow time travel now without great amounts of energy. Yes, that is correct.
3: Have you heard of sprites in the atmosphere?
0: I've heard of them, yes.
3: Okay, they believe that that's negative matter because it shoots, instead of going down towards the Earth, during electrical storms.
0: It goes up, and in fact, even out of the atmosphere at times, yeah. Mm-hmm.
3: Uh-huh. It's very fascinating.
0: I wonder how you would catch a sprite. I mean, that's sort of the reverse of the Ben Franklin experiment. And if you caught a sprite, you might not like it.
3: True. Very true. It's very, very fascinating. You're going to be very surprised at this letter that I want to send you. It's I almost have proof and almost believe that I know how the pyramids were built.
0: Well, I'm not surprised at... It's hard to surprise me anymore.
3: When they open up the down over near the Hall of Records, when I send you this letter, then it'll be documented what it is. Because when I was I had a lot of dreams when I was a small child.
0: Well, I'll tell you right now, if you believe, and I bet you do, the Hall of Records, as Casey predicted, would be below the left paw of the Sphinx, right?
3: Right.
0: Dr. Zahi Awas would say you're crazy as a loon.
3: Yeah, he would. But it's there for a fact, and it's rather unique how these extra large ships that they're seeing, there's things that's on there that they use anti-gravity devices. Mm. But it's something that they use energy from the Earth, if you can understand, what I'm talking about there.
0: Well, I do. There are many people, thank you, who feel that the pyramids are a source of energy or a focusing of energy. Now, here's an interesting fact. Hi, Art. The ships that are being spotted around the western U.S. Now, he says ships, right? They're fireballs. Well, whatever they are. Around the western U.S. are the reconnaissance ships attached to the invasion force now being positioned about the planet. Their functions are to disable communications and cause confusion about what is taking place. Personally, I think they seem to be accomplishing their goals. Would you not agree? Well, not necessarily. One thing that I think we would notice would be an invasion force circling the planet, but who am I? West of the Rockies, you're on the air. Hello.
4: Well, good evening, Mr. Bell. This is Pete in Portland.
0: Hi, Pete. What's up?
4: No booms or bolides as far as I can tell over here. Just walked home from work about an hour ago.
0: Good. Glad you made it safely back.
4: Yes. Before I talk about time travel, maybe next time you start a fax war, you could ask the faxers to include some sort of legal phrase like, this is a private communication intended not to be transmitted, retransmitted by fax, except within your organization, something like
0: Nobody
4: that.
0: Nobody pays any attention to that crap anyway.
4: Yeah, well. time travel. I listened to Dr. Kaku's interview the other day.
0: Yes.
4: And I found it very interesting, although I have a few bones to pick with him. And one thing about time travel, though, is what if the entire cosmos is a big, giant time machine, about 15
0: Well, it is
4: billion,
0: a giant. It is a giant.
4: And it's turned on.
0: It is turned on. You're right on both counts. Everything is moving outward. I tend not to embrace the Big Bang Theory. I'm sorry. I just don't buy it. In other words, there was nothing. There was an object smaller than a quark. It became an apple. It became a basketball. It became all the suns and planets that are everywhere now, out 15 billion miles. All that matter from something less than the size of a quark, I don't buy it. It reads like something out of a poor version of Star Trek to me. I don't buy it. I really don't buy the Big Bang thing. A wild card line, you're on the air. Hello.
5: Hi, how you doing, Art? My name is Kieran. I'm calling from Tampa, Florida.
0: Tampa, all right.
5: Hey, I've been trying to get a hold of you for a real long time. It's like almost impossible.
0: Well, I'm glad you called. Beginning Monday, we are going to be on WFLA.
5: Oh, really?
0: Oh, really.
5: Oh, that's great. That's great. I'll have to check and see exactly what station that is. I'm a musician myself. I listen to a lot of rock music. We play rock music and stuff, but I mean, you know, I listen to your show as often as possible. I work nights, so I'm up at night late anyway, so I listen, and I'm able to. But there's been a story I've been wanting to tell you for so long, and I've been trying to get through, and there's been the subject matter that had arisen on one of your previous shows would have been exactly what would have been talked about, but this is open discussion, right?
0: It is, so lay it on me.
5: Well, when I was a kid, I was probably around 8, 9 years old. This was in Charleston, West Virginia, where I grew up.
0: Right.
5: I'm 27 now. And there was this field of woods that we always used to play around. And we just called it the field.
0: Yes.
5: And it was just a bunch of woods.
0: Right.
5: And a friend of mine, Sam, and I, We were up one night. He was spending the night at my parents' house, and we had noticed really, really strange brightness in the air, and then there was a slam in the woods, just
0: yes,
5: like you'd hear in a car crash.
0: Right.
5: The whole neighborhood freaked out. Nobody really paid any attention to it, but there was like a dim glow over in the side.
0: Oh, boy.
5: And we were playing. We used to play in that area the whole time. The next day, the police and a bunch of cars, and unmarked cars, real freaked out government-looking dudes, you know?
0: Yeah.
5: They were all there. That entire area was taped off. It was all taped off and cordoned off. No one was allowed to go there. We weren't even allowed to play there.
0: Men in black.
5: Yeah. And then later on, and a few weeks later, they plowed all that woods out. They brought equipment in and plowed all that woods out and cleared out the clearing. And the one place there is still inaccessible. It's a restricted area now.
0: Even now?
5: You're not allowed to go there.
0: Well, then go there and take a photograph for me.
5: I would love to, and I would send it. your caller just gave the address, and I'd love to. But well, see, we noticed a bunch of marked changes, in the environment. Vegetation in that area doesn't grow anymore in that specific area.
0: Well, I ask again, go take a picture for me.
5: I will do that.
0: All right, send it off to me, and we'll go from there. You know me. For as long as I'm able, I'll keep doing whatever it is that this radio program, this path, leads me down. What other fun can there be in life, right? East of the Rockies, you're on the air.
6: Hello.
0: Hello.
6: I guess I got an old program on here.
0: Really?
6: Yeah.
0: How could an old program be responding to you like this?
6: I don't know. Yeah, I guess I do have the radio.
0: Yeah. Now do you see why I say turn down your radio?
6: Yeah.
0: Okay. Good.
6: Anyway.
0: Where are you?
6: I'm in Dayton, Ohio, home of Hangar 18.
0: That is the home of Hangar 18, isn't it?
6: Yeah. I was really interested when I found that out myself. I got two things to say. First of all, the guy that was on last night talking about how everyone was going to be Christian at the end of the world, the actual statement is that we would all find out that we were having the same religion. It wasn't that we were all Christian. It was all realizing there was one religion. And second of all, about the letter from the time traveler.
0: Yes.
6: Isn't it possible that since he gave you that letter and you're talking about it on the air, that it could possibly be changing the events and it's not going to happen that way now?
0: Well, remember that there are key portions of that letter that I did not read.
6: Yeah.
0: And I presume he has enough knowledge, having traveled in time, to know what would and what would not create a paradox. He seemed not to think they were common at all. And that the information he did reveal would not create a paradox. So, what do I know?
6: Yeah.
0: I thought it was a good letter.
6: Yeah, it
0: gave specifics, things that we can look at coming up very soon that either will or won't happen. If they do, look out.
6: Yeah.
0: That it?
6: Yeah, bye.
0: Well, appreciate the call. Thank you. That's why I read that letter, because I thought, you know, there were quite a few specifics in there. It is on the website if you want to get a look at it. There is a blacked out portion. Those would be the three paragraphs that I told you I cannot read. West of the Rockies, you are on the air. Hi.
7: Hi, Art. This is Crow in Hayward, California.
0: Yes, sir. Oh, that's the home of the Hayward Fault.
7: Oh, yeah, of course. It's only about a mile from here.
0: About a mile, huh?
7: Yeah. I wanted to talk about...
0: If it ever really happens, could you call us up real quick so we could listen to your phone melt?
7: If it's not a tsunami, if that happens, I might end up in Modesto.
0: that's right.
7: I wanted to talk about Dr. Michikachu, but... first, I wanted to ask you about your theme song.
0: It's Michio Kaku, and my theme song. What about it?
7: Oh, the one you start your program off with.
0: Yes.
7: Is that from Midnight Run?
0: Midnight Express.
7: Midnight Express.
0: That's right.
7: Cool. That's the coolest song.
0: It's from the night
7: you
0: actually
7: got bounced off.
0: Actually, it's from the motion picture, and so the way you get it is to order the soundtrack to Midnight Express, and you get that.
7: Oh. Cool.
0: It is a very cool song, actually. Look, I'm at a break point. It's our nickel, so you want to hold on?
7: Sure.
0: All right. Love Stay you. Right where you are. Don't move, especially on that fault.
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17: Tonight will be mostly clear with a low of 57. Then our Sunday will be partly cloudy and turning humid with a high of 81. Chances of thunderstorms in the afternoon. Winds out of the southeast at 10 to 15 miles per hour. And Monday we'll see those storm chances in the morning. Then mostly sunny and even hotter with a high of 94. With your storm track forecast, I'm meteorologist Tanner Blonke.

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1: Oh, you're not going to believe this. I got a fact. Well, I'll tell you about it in a minute. This ought to be good, though. Keith, if you've got that handy, put it back on the front page so people can see it. Would you please? On the latest news and web items.
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0: We've got a caller on the line. I need to finish this call. And then the author of the article entitled, Is Art Bell on Secret Government Black Op Payroll? Is online. He sent me a fax. I'll read you the fax. If you want to see this article saying that I speculating that I might be on the black ops payroll, I did say indictment earlier. Indicts me, sort of. This person is on the line, and we're going to talk to him in a moment. West of the Rockies, you're back on the air. Hello.
1: Hi, Art. I was just wanted to kind of go along with you on what you were saying about the Big Bang Theory and stuff. I can't really get into it either. It doesn't seem possible that all the material in the universe could be squeezed down.
0: I tell you.
1: And all the energy.
0: How much I believe it? I believe it about as much as I do the tooth fairy now. You know,
1: yeah, really.
0: I mean, when I was really young, I left a tooth under the bed, and I always got a buck next morning.
1: It just doesn't make sense.
0: It doesn't make sense to me either.
1: Yeah.
0: But we're not physicists. What do we know?
1: That's true. And no disrespect to Dr. Michio Kaku.
0: Very good. Very well said, sir. All right. Thank you.
1: And thanks for the opportunity to say hi.
0: Take care. All right. Now, I just received the following facts. Let me read it verbatim. Art, I heard you talking about my black ops post at 12:30-ish. You said indictment. Like I said in my email last week, it was not that. And in fact, it was an old post that has resurfaced. It was simply speculation and actually a germ of an idea for a novel. I am a published novelist and short fiction writer with several books to my credit easily checked up on the web. That article was not an attack on you, so please stop saying that, because I'm getting a slew of hate email from that. In fact, I've gotten dozens of emails challenging me to go on the air with you. Signed, Michael Hemmingson, San Diego. So, I provided with a phone number, called Michael, author of the Black Ops Post, and here he is. Michael, welcome to the program.
2: Hi, Art.
0: Let me get rid of the echo here, see if I can get rid of the echo. 1, 2, 3, 4, 4, 3, 2, that sounds better.
2: Okay.
0: All right, you are now on the air. I take it you stay up late.
2: Oh, yeah, I stay up late. I'm in the arts field, so.
0: I'm going to have to ask you to stay really good and close to the phone and kind of shout at us.
2: Oh, okay, how's that?
0: Oh, much better.
2: Much better, okay.
0: Yes. Now, this is some scenario you put together about me.
2: Well, you know, it was pretty funny. I think you read it last Monday on the air.
0: On the air, I did, and then put it on.
2: And I just turned the radio on.
0: Oh, you're kidding.
2: Yeah, I just turned it on. Actually, I was going to go to bed early that night, and I was thinking, man, that sounds like my writing.
0: words, huh?
2: Yeah, I called my girlfriend up, and she goes, doesn't that sound like, and she goes, don't you remember that article? And I went, oh, yeah, that is my writing.
0: Uh-huh.
2: But the thing was is that I had posted that on several internet groups.
0: Yeah, but you know where it ended up, UFO Mind?
2: Yeah, I checked your webpage and found it there.
0: Now, UFO Mind is considered to be a cut above all other such groups, you know, where really good information is sent. You're aware of that?
2: No, I was. I really haven't even checked that page out. I've heard of it, but I've never hadn't had the time to really check.
0: When did you write this this wonderful work of fiction?
2: Well, it must have been, I think it was probably November or December of 96.
0: Of 96?
2: Yeah, I noticed that the posting said July of 97. I know I wrote it long before that, but I think it had been traveling and
0: little time compression there, Michael.
2: Well, yeah, but I think it had been reposted or bounced around because since then, you know, I usually get like one or two emails a month about it. Usually, people saying, "Oh, I agree with you," you know.
0: But it was so specific, you know. There I am, a talk show host.

0: most languishing in obscurity, regional celebrity, but not known worldwide. Then all of a sudden I connect with the right guys in government, and shoom, the show goes.
1: Well, I was just kind of thinking about that because I was reading your autobiography, and you were talking about, you know, your struggles earlier on.
0: But Michael.
1: Yes.
0: Everybody in show business, radio, television, motion pictures, whatever, they all struggle for years. Everybody thinks that people become, you know, like back in New York right now, for example. Mm-hmm. They hear me in New York say I've been there, half a year or something, a little under half a year.
1: Yeah.
0: To them, I'm an overnight success. But I'll tell you, I'm an overnight success who's been at it for about 35 years.
1: Right.
0: See?
1: Well, my idea, I mean, and like it was just a speculation. I wasn't going after you or anything, but...
0: Oh, but you should see the emails I get as a result of that.
1: and the emails I've been getting. But it just seemed to me, I mean, I don't know, I mean, do you ever... well, of course, you probably think about this, but it just seems to me, I've been listening to you for about 2 years now. My mother has been telling me to listen to you for 5 years, and I...
0: Your own mother?
1: You know, my own mother. She's
0: see?
1: A great fan of yours, and she's... probably listening right now.
0: Well, that probably means she's involved.
1: Oh, of course. And it just seems to me, I mean, it seems like a lot of your guests seem to be coming into strange peril. And
0: I never come into peril.
1: Well, not that we know of.
0: Was the real thrust of the article. Wasn't, in other words... people around me falling like cordwood, but here I still stand.
1: Yeah, like David Oates' house. And mm-hmm. I guess he lives here in San Diego.
0: There he does. Then there is Richard Hoagland.
1: Hoagland and the Stephen Greer thing. And
0: mm-hmm.
1: Some guys in dark suits are going to break into my office right now.
0: Well, you know, I mean, words, Michael, have consequences. Now, let's admit something to the audience.
1: Okay.
0: Before the Washington Post even came out to talk with me, to interview me, which they did a few days ago.
1: And they contacted me, too.
0: Who did they go to? They went right to Michael Hemmingson in San Diego. Find out if it was... Well, actually, I don't know. Let me ask you. What did the Washington Post ask you?
1: Actually, all he... the guy, I think his name was Mark Fisher.
0: That's right.
1: He basically... He asked me why did I write it, and he was mainly interested in people's... if I was getting feedback from it.
0: Yeah,
1: which I told him, yeah, I was.
0: Do you still, as the Post would say, stand by your story?
1: I stand by my story as a speculation, not as an attack. Merely as could it be possible?
0: Can you understand that a lot of people reading your story, your speculation, would embrace it as fact?
1: I could understand that, but having gone, when I went on your webpage to reread it again, of something I wrote a year ago, and riddled with typos, too, because I was probably up late at night when I did it, I'm not sure if they would actually think I was being serious, or if it was just merely a speculation, not as, oh, yes, our Bell is a CIA agent or something like that.
0: That this regional talk show host would meet up with these MIB types, and they would say, let's not stop him. It is decided, your words, quote, let's make him bigger for our purposes.
1: Well, I'm not too sure about your history. As I understand it, you originally, when you were regional, your show was more political in nature. You weren't discussing aliens.
0: Years and years ago, but it has been into the paranormal now for many years.
1: And hasn't your
0: and by the way, I might add, it moved over there as a natural course of events, slowly.
1: Okay.
0: With what the audience wanted. I wanted it too. It was, you know, a happy little marriage where we just began to tackle topics that other people don't tackle.
1: Right.
0: And obviously, you too must have some interest in these areas. You wouldn't be posting in those news groups.
1: Oh, well, definitely. When I started listening to your show, I was hooked because I was interested in those areas, which I guess is the reason for your great success. I mean, a lot of people are probably having those interests, but I think maybe a lot of people also might think, well, you know, because you discuss, or your guests who are meeting strange occurrences and lawsuits and death threats and cancer and everything else. I mean, I'm sure maybe many of your listeners are thinking, well, what's happening to these people after they come onto the show?
0: And why does Belle still live?
1: Well, see, my mom thinks you put up that webcam because just to make sure in case something happened to you. You know, we're all watching it.
0: Oh, in other words, as protection for myself.
1: Yeah.
0: So that at the very least, you would see the guy in the black suit with the.
1: Or at least as a deterrent, you know. They're like, well.
0: Do you favor conspiracies? Do you sort of move in those circles?
1: Oh yeah, I'm very interested in conspiracies, and in fact they tend to fuel my paranoia a little too much. I was actually the other night you had some guest who was our caller who said he was listening to you in prison.
0: That's right.
1: And that was my computer.
0: That was your computer?
1: Yeah. Well, it's one of them. It's an old Macintosh SC.
0: Oh, Macintosh. That explains it.
1: It's a little fast. And there's a writer who recently wrote this great novel about being in prison, and I was talking to him, and I started talking about you, and he said, oh, yeah, we all listen to him all the time. And I can just imagine people being in prison listening to your show, and their paranoia is being fueled, too, you know.
0: Well, I suppose so. It also mentions here two of his frequent guests are Linda Moulton Howe and Whitley Strieber, both of whom have been known operatives of the CIA on UFO disinformation. Now, where did you get that?
1: Okay, well, that information.
0: I mean, that's pretty
1: stuff I got off the net from doing research.
0: You know, I don't think the word indictment is too strong. I mean, you're not a federal jury, of course, but a grand jury, but it is a kind of an indictment when you accuse somebody of being CIA and UFO disinformation artists.
1: Yeah, that's probably bad scholarly work on my part. I should have did a reference to where I heard about that, which is on a couple of pages. The All-Seeing Eye, I don't know if you ever seen that webpage.
0: The All-Seeing Eye webpage, no. So in other words, you're telling me you got this from some other webpage.
1: Yeah.
0: But see, the way you write it, to repeat again, two of his frequent guests are Linda Moulton Howe and Whitley Strieber, both of whom have been known operatives of the CIA on UFO disinformation. I would say that's a rather strong and direct and doesn't represent itself as having come from an unattributable source or a website or, you know, whatever.
1: Yeah, well, probably a grave mistake on my part, but... I mean, I'm a great fan of Whitley's, but every time when I become fascinated with someone as Whitley, I'll do some research on him, and I pick up all these things. I mean, they're everywhere. A lot of people seem to believe that he is some operative of some sort.
0: He just seems like a guy to me.
1: Yeah, he seems like a great guy to me too. But I was, you know, it seems that a lot of people seem to think that.
0: Well, Michael,
1: not that I think that, but.
0: Not that you think that?
1: Well, you
0: so
1: know...
0: So you mean you're withdrawing that?
1: I'm withdrawing an accusation, but I'm not withdrawing, you know, a sort of speculation. I mean, there's nothing wrong with speculation to say, well, you know, maybe
0: well, no, there isn't, but you wrote it not as a speculative statement, but as a statement of fact, Michael.
1: Right.
0: So you're withdrawing...
1: I'm withdrawing my attack on that. I'm just saying that my post is a speculation only.
0: Do you have any idea what you've done to my life, Michael?
1: No, I don't, Art. But...
0: I mean, can you possibly imagine what kind of letters and email and stuff I get that now that people think I'm a black ops guy?
1: Oh, come on, no more than you get before, that you've gotten before. I've heard people...
0: No, but you lay the foundation for everybody to grasp this and embrace it as shoaling up their belief system.
1: Okay, are you a black ops guy?
0: Of course. Listen, you're on the web, right?
1: I'm on the web everywhere.
0: Everywhere. Well, what I recommend to you is that you go up to the web, and I have left it up there longer than I thought I was going to. Have you seen my my studio cam shot tonight?
1: Not tonight, no.
0: Oh, you haven't?
1: No. I heard you talking about it. I just caught part of it. That's why I sent you that fax. So
0: I see.
1: What's going on?
0: Well, I don't want to give it all away. I'll leave it up there long enough for you to go and take a look, but it would certainly underscore everything that you've written.
1: Okay, so you're dressed in a black suit with dark glasses, right?
0: Oh, it's more than that, Michael. I wear black a lot. My audience will tell you that. But, I mean, this is far more serious than that. Nevertheless, Michael, you've ruined my life.
1: I haven't ruined your life,
0: Arthur. You have.
1: I have not.
0: This has circulated everywhere. Now it's probably even going to be in the damn Washington Post.
1: Well, you know, we'll bounce back from it.
0: Well.
1: But speaking of which,
0: tongue in cheek, yes, a little bit, but, you know, you asked me, are you government black ops? And my answer is, oh, yeah, sure. What else am I going to say?
1: A lot of people are going to believe that.
0: If I say no, what a joke. Come on, why would you even write this kind of crap? Then what do you think people will think? There's no way out of this, Michael, for me. No way. Once you write something like that, it is like an indictment. Because, as I told you, people take it and they embrace it and use it to prop up their already sort of twisted belief systems about me. And now I've got to live with that for the rest of my life.
1: I'm sorry, Art.
0: All right, Michael.
1: But, you know, to show you how much I love your show, I'm producing a play with you as sound design in it.
0: You're doing what?
1: I have a character calling you on calling your show in the play.
0: Oh,
1: you talking about her hybrid alien children. She's kind of an offshoot of Pamela.
0: Pamela?
1: Yeah.
0: The lizard?
1: Yeah, the lizard queen.
0: Oh, my. And this play, where do you intend to, what hopes do you have for it?
1: Well, it's just the characters are in a motel room and they're meeting for sex and they're listening to your show. So it's, you know, Art Bell and sex, which is
0: Art Bell and sex?
1: Yeah. It's good
0: together?
1: Yeah.
0: During my program?
1: During your program? Well, I mean, they're late at night in the hotel room.
0: Oh, God knows how much of that goes on across the country at these hours anyway.
1: I think it does. I mean, I've been in motel rooms for sex listening to your show, so.
0: Michael, you've been in motel rooms having sex listening to my show?
1: Oh, yeah. Well, I mean, also in my own home. I mean, you just, sex and Art Bell go hand in hand. I don't know why. You know, and my girlfriend can't stand listening to you. I just thought, you know, there's something about your voice that, you know.
0: doesn't that take away from the magic of the moment or something?
1: No, not at all. It's a great ambiance sort of thing. So I decided to write a play about that would kind of embrace that.
0: So great. So we go from posts on UFO Mind to a full-scale play. You're trying to ruin me, huh?
1: I'm not trying to ruin you. This was an act of admiration.
0: An act of admiration. I'm in league with the government, feeding the American people disinformation about ufology and God knows what else, in secret league with God knows who. Out there, I mean, that's...
1: Well, you know who.
0: So. I mean, how can you call that an act of admiration?
1: Well, not the post.
0: That's
1: play.
0: An act of ruination.
1: Oh, it's not ruination. It's probably gonna add you a couple more films.
0: Yeah, right. They really come on board for black ops people.
1: Of course they do.
0: Well, all right. In honor of your coming up here to confess, I have... reposted on the front page your indictment.
1: Okay. I'm sure I'm going to get a lot of emails about it.
0: Later, Michael.
1: Thanks, Art.
0: Yeah, there's the guy who wrote it. Good night, all.

0: I lost count of how many foster homes I lived in. 20, maybe more. 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
2: May 15, 9 a.m. Two women quietly waiting at the doctor's office. Woman 1 says, "Cold day, huh?" Woman 2, "What's that?" Woman 1, "Kinda cold today." Woman 2, "Yeah, wasn't expecting that." Woman 1, "What is it, 47 degrees? Woman 2, "No, more like 45. Woman 1, yeah, makes sense. At least it's not raining. Woman 2, "That would be sad." Woman 1, "So sad." Woman 2, "Ah, the weather." Woman 1, "Crazy." 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
4: New strikes. I'm Deborah Valentine, Fox News. The U.S. launching new airstrikes against Iran in retaliation for Iran strikes. Fox's Chanley Painter has the latest.
5: The U.S. military launching new additional strikes on Iranian sites around the Strait of Hormuz. Officials say it's in response to continued Iranian aggression, including a drone launch against the U.S. base in Bahrain and two ship attacks in the vital waterway. Tonight's strikes targeted Iranian air defenses, drone storage facilities, and surface-to-air missile systems. Iran's military saying it targeted U.S. assets in Kuwait and Bahrain with missiles and drones. The latest round of fighting is further straining an already fragile ceasefire and long-term peace talks. And President Trump issuing an ominous warning saying, quote, "There may come a point when we are no longer able to be reasonable and will be forced to complete the job." He goes on to say, if that happens, Iran will no longer exist.
4: This also comes as Israel and Lebanon signed a ceasefire framework brokered by the U.S. Part of the new ceasefire agreement between Israel and Lebanon includes Hezbollah disarmament. Israel's ambassador to the United Nations, Danny Dunan, joining Fox News Live, explains the agreement's implementation.
6: We need the Lebanese army to deploy and to assume those positions. So it will be a gradual process. And at the end of this process, hopefully, if the implementation will be successful, we will not see Hezbollah next to our border. That is the most crucial point for us.
4: The U.S. helped broker the agreement. Donations and supplies pouring into a donation center in Doral, Florida for earthquake-ravaged Venezuela. This Venezuelan man is there volunteering.
7: I'm here because I need to support my people. 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
4: The back-to-back quakes have claimed over 1,400 lives. 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
4: An investigation is underway into California Governor Gavin Newsom's finances. It's over allegations that he and his wife may be involved in several pay-to-play schemes. Fox's Max Gordon has more on these allegations from L.A.
12: The official information about the investigation is scarce, and the Department of Justice still hasn't publicly acknowledged it. Still, this is what Governor Newsom had to say about what's going on.
13: They're demanding records. They're abusing the grand jury process, digging through years and years of random documents. Donald Trump isn't just coming after me because of my mean tweets. He's coming after me because I'm considering running for president.
12: While Newsom alleges that the investigation is purely political, and according to reporting from the California Post, there have been numerous instances where donors, tribal leaders, and business executives received political appointments shortly before or after they made contributions to Newsom-linked political and charitable organizations.
4: Newsom's wife released a statement saying there were, quote, no boundaries to what Donald Trump will do to get his way, unquote. President Trump is Saturday announcing his pick to lead ICE Immigration and Customs Enforcement. Fox's Carmen Roberts reports.
14: President Trump says he's tapping former Oklahoma State Trooper and ex-Marine Lance Schroyer to lead Immigration and Customs Enforcement. Posting on Truth Social, the president called Schroyer a patriot with decades of experience locking up the worst of the worst. The agency has not had a Senate-confirmed director since 2017. Amid bitter political clashes over immigration enforcement. If confirmed, Schroyer would take over as backlash continues to grow over the president's crackdown. Carmen Roberts, Fox News.
4: Former acting ICE director Todd Lyons resigned in April. Lyons' departure months after the fatal shooting of Renee Good and Alex Preddy during anti-ICE unrest in Minneapolis. I'm Deborah Valentine. This is Fox News.
15: Tonight will be mostly clear with a low of 57. Then our Sunday will be partly cloudy and turning humid with a high of 81. Chances of thunderstorms in the afternoon. Winds out of the southeast at 10 to 15 miles per hour. And Monday we'll see those storm chances in the morning. Then mostly sunny and even hotter with a high of 94. With your storm track forecast, I'm meteorologist Tanner Blonke.
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0: from the Great Lakes. On the other side of Erie, I'm Ryan Recker, your host tonight on Coast to Coast AM. On the show is Bill Webster on life after death, consciousness, some of life's deeper questions. We'll take your calls in the next hour. And then in the second half of the show, Adam Frank, he's got a book called The Little Book of Aliens, The Search for E.T. Life. Among other things, he's researched it for many years for NASA and some other organizations. As a skeptic, he wants to look at it in a scientific way. So what has he found in a scientific way that has gained his interest? That'll be interesting. Adam Frank in the second half of the show. Thank you for all the emails. Anyone that messaged me over the last 24 hours. Last night we had a program where we talked to someone that cleans up hoarding situations in homes. And as it turns out, there's a lot of people that listen to this show that know someone who is a hoarder. Let it be a family member, a friend, or themselves. So I got a lot of emails last night about that. Thank you. If you want to email the show, Ryan Recker at coasttocoastam.com. And I try to check those during the break. I try to respond when a response is necessary. And if you haven't been to the website lately, coasttocoastam.com, some great stories on there. Can I tell you the one story that I enjoy the most? I don't know why I like this one, but there's a woman in Florida who was driving and pulled over by highway patrol. And she was acting a little strange. You know, it's Florida, after all. And the police officers found this little baggie. And they said, what's this? She said, oh, those are my magical healing crystals. Well, there's a picture of the magical healing crystals on our website right now, if you want to go look at coasttocoastam.com. And the officer looked at it, and I don't know if he's familiar with sometimes people carry around rocks or crystals, and they say they have an effect on you. Well, they tested these rocks or crystals, and they found out it was just plain old meth. 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Stories like that, I don't know why I like it, but they're right there on the homepage for you to enjoy. We got a lot to get to on the show. Life after death and Phil Webster, stories from him and what inspires him coming up after the break. Again, the email address, Ryan Recker at coasttocoastam.com. Don't go anywhere.
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0: 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I'm your host, Ryan Recker. 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He's an actor, runs a spiritual counseling practice where he helps people who are looking for insight. Phil Webster, thank you so much for joining us on Coast to Coast AM.
6: Thanks for having me. Thanks very much. Nice to be back.
0: I think that a lot of people, when they're younger, don't think about perhaps life after death as much as when you're older, because you wonder what's that next step. You're working towards that next step. And when you're young, you're going through school and the steps are clear and present to you. When you get older and there's no more steps in front of you other than trying to make it to retirement. And then after that, what's the next step? And I think a lot of people think about it. And I think for you, you've had some profound thoughts and have been inspired to try to figure out what happens after death. What do you think happens after you die?
6: Wow. All right. Where do we start? I think, yeah, definitely. I like the age connection. I've just turned 50 last year. So I think as our own mortality comes into view, then we can't help but start maybe wondering about these questions if we haven't had them before. I've always kind of had this at the back of my mind. Weirdly enough, even when I was a kid, it was kind of always something I was drawn to for some reason. What happens after we die? So, I mean, from my experience, I've worked with mediums and studied mediumship myself. And I've got a very skeptical mind, but the things that I've experienced, I'm convinced that consciousness goes on in some form, whether it's, you know, when we talk about spirit guides or heaven or any of that, whether it is that, I'm not sure. Maybe that's just the way that we can understand it. Maybe it's something beyond what we can really grasp, but I'm quite convinced at this stage, just based on my subjective experiences, that something continues in some form. Yeah.
0: Yeah, I think we find that, I guess the older we get, we realize there's a lot more we don't know. There's a lot of unknowns in life, things that we can't explain, things we'll never be able to explain. And there's a pretty wide margin of what could happen when there's a lot of unexplainable things in the world. And that's one of it. So what really launched you on this journey where you tried to figure it out? I know you said you thought about it when you were young, but I know you wrote your book, Letting Glow, and it mentioned some of the profound moments after your mom's passing in 2021.
6: Yeah, well, that was it, really. That was the catalyst. I'd gone through life up to maybe my mid-40s, kind of coming and going with these ideas. Sometimes I was in a more cynical place in life, and other times I was kind of more open to looking at these deeper ideas. But yeah, really the catalyst was my mum passing. And I'll just briefly go through this because I have told this before in quite a lot of places. But we went through 2020, COVID, all the rest of it. I won't go into all that. And I would FaceTime with my mom every day, and I was keeping away from her. She lived in a different part of England to me. She lived alone. She was like late 70s, and she lived in a very rural place where I kind of knew her daily routines. Anyway, to cut the long story short, on this particular day, I hadn't seen her for a few months, only over FaceTime. She answered the call, and there was a man beside her. And it was quite late at night, and I saw the guy like long enough that I could describe him. He looked like he was maybe mid-60s, thinning gray hair, glasses. And I was kind of taken aback, right? There shouldn't have been anyone there. We were in another lockdown and all those times, right? And I was like, well, who's that? And she said, who's what? And I was like, okay, well, I just saw someone. I was like, who's the guy in the house? And she said, no, there's no one here, and kind of rambled on about her day. And I could always tell when there was someone with her, because she would put on all these airs and graces and speak a lot politer and wouldn't swear or stuff like that. She wasn't doing any of that. And I kind of interrupted her. I said, sorry, are you telling me that there's no one there right now? And she was like, no, no one's here, and just kind of kept talking. And I just kind of, I think I probably grilled her on it a little bit, but then I just thought, okay, well, I guess I was mistaken. Even though I'd seen the guy, like plain as day, he wasn't like an apparition or anything like that. And we spoke for another 45 minutes or so, and she didn't acknowledge anyone. Anyway, next morning I got a phone call that she'd had a heart attack and passed away. So for the grief and everything that comes with that, my mind kept going back to this moment, you know, and I was like, well, what are we talking here? Was that someone letting me know? And I spoke to people about it, and my more grounded friends, I suppose, would say, well, how do you know there was no one there? And you know, and I can't 100% say that there was absolutely no one with her. But then my more sort of spiritual friends would say, well, yeah, that was obviously someone letting you know, that was a spirit guide or somebody coming to collect her. And I just kept going over it and over it. And the logical conclusion that I came to was that that was some sort of sign that she was about to pass. And that really was what sent me down this very deep rabbit hole of diving into mediumship. And then I kind of documented my journey, and that ended up being my first book. Yeah.
0: Wow. So going back, if you don't mind, what did this person look like? You said you saw the person long enough to get a pretty good description.
6: Yeah. And this is the thing that's kind of triggered me that I've been struggling with even now somewhat. And we're about, what, 6 years on or something, 5 years on. So he just looked like a regular guy. He didn't look like anyone that I recognize, which is what threw me, if this is supposed to be a sign for me, right? Because I was the one that saw him. My mom didn't. So I was like, well, what's the point in that? It wasn't like he looked like an uncle or something that would have made sense. But he just looked like a regular guy. He quite gaunt looking, like quite a thin face, thinning gray hair, glasses. And one thing that kind of bothered me was that we were all wearing masks in those days, right? Oddly, he had one. So again, that was something that threw me, and he wasn't wearing it properly. And that kind of annoyed me at the time, because I was thinking, well, who is this guy? You know, he's not even wearing this mask properly, whatever, you know, let's not go into all that. But, you know, I kind of struggled with it because, again, thinking that if that was someone letting me know, then surely it would have made sense, if we're talking spirit guides or ghosts or whatever, to use somebody that I would have recognized.
0: Yeah, you know, spirit guides or what, I think, okay, if you were, like, let's say you were a spirit guide, why would you need glasses? It almost feels like on the other side, one, you wouldn't need the glasses. But, that's, you know, when you talk about the mask, mask is maybe sometimes it's meant for you, as in, okay, whatever you, the viewer, needed to see at the time. But also makes me wonder, do you someday expect to see that person again? Do you ever wonder to yourself, will this person that I saw through the FaceTime video ever show back up? And you're thinking maybe that will be the sign that you know something is about to happen.
6: Wow. I've never actually thought of that. I like that. I'm just processing that one right now. I mean,
0: you want to see the person again?
6: Yeah, I would. I definitely would. And that's interesting. I wonder if I would recognize him outright, because, I mean, even though I absolutely saw the guy, it was brief, but long enough that I was kind of freaked out that there was someone in the house with her, and there shouldn't have been. And I knew her routines and neighbors, and we didn't have any other family and all that stuff. I kind of wrote all that out of it. But yeah, I think the wildest theory that someone came up with was, I mean, we're going to go way out there if I say this, but was that it was me. That's something to think on, which oddly made sense to me in, like, the way that I look at things. But sure, I would like to see him again. Yeah.
0: That's interesting. I think a lot of people would hear that, and this would be my takeaway. Let's say I was in a situation where I was talking to my dad. My mom passed some years ago. But if I ever got the hunch there was someone else there, and he specifically said, there's no one else here, my radar is going to be instantly up, thinking, okay, something like this could be happening. I'm sure, have you heard of other people that have reached out to you that said, you know, something similar happened to me right after a loved one passed? I swear I saw someone with them.
6: I mean, only in the sense, I just quickly want to say also that if that happened now, or and, you know, after all that I've learned about since, I would have jumped. I would have been on the next train down there, or however I could get to her. At the time, I just wasn't in this arena, you know, and I was like, that was weird, and just kind of brushed it off, which kind of drove me nuts for a while again, after what happened. But yeah, I've definitely had people reach out that read my first books, not specifically with a story like that, but of course, the stories that we've all heard about when people are passing away and talking to people that aren't there and things like that. Yeah.
0: So given you have experiences like this in your life, that kind of changes you. And how do you look at, let's say, spirit guides let's say, having hunches or psychics or mediums? Or how do you look at people that have had experiences, let's say, after an event like that? Did it give you more reason to believe?
6: Yeah, for sure. I always come back to this, but I like to think that I have this kind of cynical outlook on things, which I feel serves me well in this arena, right? I don't just kind of buy into everything just because it's out there. I mean, I find all this stuff very interesting, but I only can really talk from my own personal experiences. So I don't want to be an authority on what anyone else might talk about. You know, I've never seen Bigfoot. I've never seen a UFO. So I only stick within what I can talk about. What it did was make me look back on a lot of other things that happened in life through a different lens. And I thought, well, there was also that like 5 years ago, or then there was this when I was a kid. And I kind of reframed it, and looking at it through this lens made me think, oh, okay, maybe this has actually always been a thing that I've just dismissed as, you know, these little odd moments that a lot of us have. And your brain kind of doesn't know what to do with it. The same thing when I saw the guy on the call, I just kind of instantly tried to rationalize it and figure it out and then just put it away. So it's definitely changed that. Yeah, I'll take little synchronicities and odd moments and kind of pause on them for a moment now, whereas before I might have just brushed over it. Yeah.
0: Have you tried to, let's say, connect in other ways? Have you tried to dabble into becoming a medium or trying to reach to the other side, anything like that? Have you tried it for yourself?
6: Yeah, for sure. I mean, I dove headfirst into that. That was pretty much, I suppose I had a good 3 months or so. Not to name drop, you mentioned I was working as an actor, which isn't really my direction anymore. But at the time, I was working on one of these big movies, one of these big Marvel movies, for about 3 months right after my mum passed. And it gave me a lot of time to just really dive into spiritual literature, kind of standard stuff. I was reading Neil Donald Walsh and things like that. And then I stumbled across a book called What the Dead Are Dying to Teach Us by a medium in the UK called Claire Broad. She was running a workshop like weeks later, and there was all these coincidences that were crazy. One of the stories in her book, like in her very first book, I didn't know where she was from. It took place across the street from where I lived. It was in a cemetery, and she was writing about her first experience with mediumship. And she could have been from anywhere. She could have been from the US or Australia or whatever. And I just thought it was really odd at the time that I picked this book up and I could look out the window and see the cemetery she was talking about. Anyway, all these wild coincidences happened. And yeah, I very, very quickly, perhaps somewhat selfishly, I just wanted to know that my mum was still around, for, I don't know, for what reason, to know she was okay, for my own selfish reasons to still have her in my life in some way. And I spoke to a couple of other mediums, and very quickly somebody brought her through, which was a game changer for me. I'm sorry, I'm going off track a little bit, but that really opened me up to diving into mediumship myself. And I was like, okay, I want to do this. And I kind of scratched that itch. I had a lot of experiences in that first year, especially. I feel that anyone who steps into this arena, it seems that first year or so, you kind of open the floodgates and a lot of things will happen, and then you might plateau. But yeah, for me, I got enough validation that this is a real thing that I was like, okay, yeah, all right, this is great. And then that was enough for me. That was, I didn't sort of continue to explore it. I don't see myself working as a medium. But yeah, for me, just to get those validations in the early days, that was enough.
0: Did that help you as an actor? And I know you said that it's not your main focus, but you were, I mean, part of some pretty big productions from what I was reading. And I'm not an actor, and I always wondered what the process was like to become another person, to try to get into the mindset where you can take over another persona, act like them, try to think like them, their mannerisms. Is this kind of a similar type of preparation you go into, let's say, as an actor and to mediumship? Do you see any parallels there?
6: I could see how people would see parallels. For me, I probably haven't. I mean, I did a couple of bigger roles where I really had to learn a lot. I do hear about actors, of course, just talking about embodying the character and living it, even when they're not filming, like when they're preparing for a role and stuff like that. I could see how that might be a connection in some way. For me, it's just been really, in a very boring way, it's just been repetition, learning lines. One thing that actually I've kind of, I mean, it's just that, right? Just over and over and over again, and eventually it just clicks. But for me, I've kind of gone the opposite direction. I felt that this spiritual arena was far more interesting than, you know, there are a lot of egos on sets, and I've met a lot of amazing people also, but I feel that it's not as spiritual as people think. That's my take on it. Someone might argue with me, and yeah, but yeah, I've kind of gone away from that.
0: So you take the spirituality out of it. You're saying that this is more scientific than it is spiritual in a way.
6: Yeah, I mean, my own experience. That being said, you know, I'm not Daniel Day-Lewis, who might have a completely different look in it. You know, like he does. Someone like him, for example, really embodies everything. Yeah, you know, maybe that's the difference between a great actor and someone that dabbled with it. I don't know. Yeah.
0: Well, you hear about, you know, some of the famous examples like the Andy Kaufman movie and Jim Carrey and how that changed him.
6: True.
0: It almost seems like he literally channeled Andy Kaufman. He lived it, and that is dedication into the role. Do you ever fear that if you were to go deeper into mediumship, that it would take over you? That, let's say you talk about this plateau that happens after a certain amount of time. Do you ever consider if you would have kept leaning into it, it would have been like you and Jim Carrey and Andy Kaufman? You would have just leaned so far into it that it would have just taken over.
6: I really like that example. I've actually never seen that film, but it does remind me of something I read about Val Kilmer when he played Jim Morrison, that apparently he believed that he was really, that Jim was coming through him. And I think there were some rumors in the 90s that he was talking about getting an exorcist or something. I don't know if that's true. But so actually, yeah, I wonder. I do wonder about that. Not really with the mediumship. I've had one of my mediumship teachers say that maybe I'm a little naive with this. She's had experiences that I haven't of perhaps a darker experience, but for me, I feel like it's just intention, what you bring to it, what you expect. I think that goes for everything. So I'm not really afraid of negative entities and stuff like that. Yeah.
0: Okay. You know, one of the interesting things about mediumship is that so many people come to it in moments of grief. I wonder what that can entail, and maybe we can discuss that coming up after the break. Joining us here, our guest is Phil Webster. You can find him online. And just his name, philwebster.com. What I think is interesting about all of this, and there's so much to be interested about this, is some of the parallels that we're seeing in his professional life and then in his personal life. So we're going to continue on that. If you want to email me any questions, Ryan Recker at coasttocoastam.com. Don't go anywhere.

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8: Tonight will be mostly clear with a low of 57. Then our Sunday will be partly cloudy and turning humid with a high of 81, chances of thunderstorms in the afternoon, winds out of the southeast at 10 to 15 miles per hour, and Monday we'll see those storm chances in the morning, then mostly sunny and even hotter with a high of 94. With your storm track forecast, I'm meteorologist Tanner Blonkey.

0: This is Coast to Coast AM with Ryan Recker. 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
1: 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And the book is Letting Glow, Glowing Deeper, A Soul Being. And that one, I think, is fascinating because the experiences that you have and how it pertains to your life. I always try to find ways to connect with my own personal experiences. In some ways, I don't have any personal experience with mediumship. I've never really tried it, but I'm so fascinated with those that have successfully and hearing about their experiences. We're going to continue more with that coming up. And by the way, if you haven't been to coasttocoastam.com lately, you may not have seen this, but paranormaldate.com is now looking to cast perhaps some romantics that want to take a supernatural turn. They are going to be filming. And I think it's so interesting that Paranormal Date is now launching a new TV show on Spark. And what I say is, if you are one of those people that wanted to go to paranormaldate.com and just maybe try to find a mate, that's fun. But if you're someone that wouldn't mind the cameras rolling while you do it, well, this may be for you. Paranormaldate.com. I think you'll find it fascinating either way. All right, Phil Webster, we're going to continue with our guest coming up after the break. If you want to email me, Ryan Recker at coasttocoastam.com. Don't go anywhere.
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0: And welcome back to Coast AM. I'm your host, Ryan Recker. Joining us now is author Phil Webster. And I have to compliment you, Phil, on your website, philwebster.com. You have a fantastic photo on there. I have to find out who your photographer is. It feels like Paul McCartney wings from the late 70s kind of feel, and I love the vibe.
1: Thanks very much. Yeah, I've got to get them in before I get too old.
0: I wanted to ask you about your experiences, and you're talking about this mediumship, and you almost immediately felt that there was a connection there with your mom, and you knew immediately this is genuine. Whatever we're experiencing here, you felt it was real. How do you find that in some ways that you can vindicate those type of moments without getting too emotional? So I almost feel like if I were to go to a medium, my radar would be up so high that if I were trying to connect with a loved one, that I would almost be convincing myself that it was happening without being objective. And I wouldn't know if it was real or genuine until after the fact. How were you able to tell?
1: I think that's a really, really important point to make. And especially when skeptics come in and say, well, of course you're looking for that. So when people talk about seeing a white feather or something like that walking down the street, again, you can hear my own cynicism coming through. But I understand that if we go around looking for things, then we're going to probably find it, right? But I feel that the experiences that I've had with mediums in the early days, I don't go to them or anything like that now, were varied. The first one I had was insanely accurate. Like, so the lady had a very, she had a very Cockney accent. I don't know if your listeners know what that means, but like a very London accent, which is very distinguishable in the UK. Her accent changed. She brought my mum through, and her accent went to a very strong, what we call like a Midlands accent here, which was my mum's accent, and completely different to this lady. This person didn't know I was showing up. I just walked in, and it was like a demonstration of mediumship. There was me and like 15 other people there. For me, that was a game changer. That was almost as powerful in a very different way as losing my mum in the first place, because that was just... That just blew me away. I'd gone in kind of the opposite to what you just said, like almost with my guard up, thinking, okay, prove this to me, right? If this is a real thing. But yeah, on the other hand, I suppose there is, again, a danger. I feel like there's a term like spiritual bypassing when you go into this arena and you just kind of, maybe you'll have some early experiences, and then people just tend to turn everything over to spirit or their spirit guides or whatever. And sort of like, if it's meant to be, it'll be, that kind of thing. I think there's a danger of getting lost in that. Even for people that very much dive into this, they kind of, hit this sort of, again, that plateau of just thinking, oh, wow, this is amazing. I feel that there's so much more to learn. I feel like I probably scratched the surface with mediumship, and I feel that there's probably so much more out there that I haven't experienced. Anyway, I'm sort of dancing around it. But yeah, I feel that when you do dive into this, I mean, meditation is always something that I come back to tell people to go through. And when you become aware of how you think, that's a lot to do with when you practice meditation and sort of creating that space of being aware of your thoughts and being able to step back from your thoughts. When you get good at that, you kind of recognize when something new comes in. So when you experience something personally, there's a very clear distinction between what's you and what's something else.
0: Can I tell you, maybe one of my hesitations is how vulnerable you have to be for it. So, I've seen stories where reporters are trying to write a story about how easy it is for people to find information about you. And they'll say, okay, I'm going to hire this detective, and it's going to prove just how much information is on the dark web about you right now. And they come back with their social security number.

0: And immediately they're like, oh, I didn't know that was out there. It scares them. I almost feel like if you're going to sit down with a medium and if you're vulnerable and you open yourself up to them, that's a scary thing for a lot of people because the stuff that they hear back may not be what they want to hear. So they might be hesitant to reach out to someone like that because of the information that may come back to them could scare them. And it's almost like you have to be vulnerable and expect that those experiences could happen. And I think a lot of people are turned off by that.
1: Yeah, I get that. I get that. I think there are charlatans out there. I'm really cautious of any kind of guru complex. I feel that when I have clients personally, I'll say to them that what I say isn't necessarily the truth. It might not be your truth. I don't think that it is ultimate truth. Maybe there's glimpses of truth in there from what I've learned or whatever I'm tapping into. But take what resonates for you. And if it doesn't, that's fine, right? So I feel that there are, I mean, I don't want to throw everyone under the bus, but I know a lot of mediums that, predominantly female. I think that's like a big demographic in this area that are wary of men that step into this. Like there seems to be a lot of egos that get involved, and again, this sort of guru complex where it does leave the door open for somebody that's maybe not that ethical to exploit. But then I feel that who would bother doing that? Yeah, I feel like, you know, if your alarm bells ring around somebody that you don't feel is authentic, then probably trust that. Yeah.
0: Right. Do you think that you think about yourself and let's say one day the inevitable happens, which will happen to all of us. Do you want people reaching out to you? Would you like to guide someone? Would that be something you would enjoy doing on the other side?
1: Yeah, definitely. Definitely. My partner, I often talk about her that if I go first, because she's quite skeptical and she kind of keeps me grounded. She's slowly coming around to this stuff as she sees that I'm not someone that just makes stuff up, right? But but yeah, I mean, I'd love to come back and say to her, look, hey, see, told you.
0: Wouldn't that be it? I think a lot of people have those type of packs with their spouse, partner, and they say, if I go first, there's going to be signs because I'm going to be trying, but if they're receptive to it or not. And that's one of those things. You don't know sometimes after the fact if you're just, it's part of the grief, and you're just desperately looking for a way to connect with that person after death, or if it's something more genuine. But a lot of people, they would testify that it was very genuine what they experienced. Not that they were specifically looking for it, but it came to them, and there's no other explanation for it. And I'm guessing you've probably had enough coincidences in your life that would point to, okay, these are too many coincidences in a row for it to be just a coincidence.
1: Yeah, for sure. Like, again, that first year was just one thing after another. I mean, one of the most specific things for me was training with mediums to learn about mediumship myself. And some of the things that I told people personally that I know that I didn't know, like really odd, but very specific things. Like one thing I always talk about was this is a bit of a throwaway random story, but a lady that I'd never met before in what we called our circle where we practice as mediums, or developing mediums, I should say. And I was trying to give this lady some information, whatever came through to me. And I kept seeing like a baby orangutan, right? This is just so random. And I just kept getting this image of a baby orangutan. And I was thinking, well, I'm not going to say that to her. That's just ridiculous, right? And it kept coming up. This lady was, by the way, just to put it in context, she lived in London, on the outskirts of London. Never met her before, like I said. I'd got somebody come through that I described that she said sounded like her dad. And then I kept getting this baby orangutan. And eventually I was like, all right, look, I keep getting this baby orangutan. Does this mean anything to you? And she said, yeah. My daughter works in an orangutan sanctuary in California. And I was like, okay, well, that's just so ridiculous and specific that's not me. Right. And that she took that again, that was just something that was like, all right, this is a real thing. Yeah.
0: Yeah, and when you have moments like that, here's what I would think. In human nature, and at least how I would interpret it, is that if I had some sort of inkling of a baby orangutan and someone confirmed, oh yeah, I have a connection to that, whatever concentration I had would have been immediately broken. My mind would have been like, oh, I can't believe that just happened, and I would have snapped out of whatever I was channeling at that moment. So it seems like, do you have to have a lot of concentration in order to make this work?
1: Well, actually, when you say that, that's exactly what happened to me at the time. I was like, oh, wow. Okay, great. I got it right. And then I was done.
0: You're out of it.
1: Yeah. And I guess that's the difference between continuing to learn about mediumship or that being enough. I'm a broken record with this, but I feel that when you get good, and this is the way that it works for me, it's stepping back from your own thoughts and just recognizing that you're not your thoughts and just creating that space in the middle. I kind of see it as like a three-part thing, like that we have this conscious observer that we're able to, you know, somebody offends you and you can get bothered by that. And then you've got all these kind of responses. But then you can kind of recognize that you're not those responses. You can witness them. You can pick them, right? Like we do with our choices, our thoughts. And when you get good at recognizing that you're the observer of those thoughts, then you can kind of create this space in between. And I think that space in between is where something new comes in, whether we're talking about someone that's passed or spirit guides or your intuition or whatever you want to call it. And I feel that when you can discern between those three, that's really the first quite big step to understanding that this is all happening. Yeah.
0: Well, can you pick up on things randomly? So let's say you're at a coffee shop and, you know, the barista hands you a coffee and then, you know, you have a moment and all of a sudden something comes to you. Do moments like that, just little spurts of thoughts come to you, and do you feel the need to share it or do you keep it to yourself?
1: I keep it to myself. I haven't had anything profound like seeing someone's grandmother standing beside them or anything like that, like in public. But I feel that another thing is that we all have these moments, right? We all, and this is something I'll say a lot, but we walk into a room and say that we can cut the air with a knife, or we have like we can't put our finger on something, or we have a gut feeling. But then when you use words like clairsentience, clairvoyance, clairtangence, then people typically, maybe not Coast to Coast listeners, but would typically look at you like you're nuts, right? But I think that we're talking about the same thing. We all have these experiences all the time. It's just being able to sort of discern them, right? When you walk into a room and you feel that something's not quite right, or you meet someone and you feel that you've met them before. I think this stuff happens a lot, like all through our lives. And this whole thing is kind of mystical, right? When you start breaking it down, we're just used to it. So just learning to tell the differences between those things, starting to look at them from a psychic lens rather than just dismissing it as a, well, you know, someone's just had an argument in this room and they're moving on. I think we've all got it.
0: Talking about the argument thing, and sometimes you can pick up on vibes. What happens when you get negative entities? So let's say you're trying to work with someone or you're practicing, and everything that comes to mind is something really dark. What do you do in instances like that?
1: That's interesting. So I do get a lot of people come to me. I don't work as a medium. I maybe have aspects of mediumship come into my work. I kind of use everything but the word psychic. I'll use like energy counselor or anything. But and I've only slowly recently been saying, yeah, okay, I'm a psychic. I haven't had any personal experience with anything like some, you know, dark demon stepping in or anything like that. I just don't believe that I open myself up to that. I really think that intention is everything. And if you're worried about that stuff, then you're, as with everything in life, then you're going to probably bring that to you. When I get a negative kind of outcome for a client, I tend to tell people how it is, but obviously I would be very diplomatic with that. I feel that we always have, one thing I always come back to is that I feel that we always have the moment of now, that it's always now, right? And that we have endless possibilities going in every single direction from this moment right now. And I feel that as a psychic, the psychic would pick up on the most probable one going forward that this person is probably going to take, but they can always veer off that path. They can always go in a different direction. It doesn't have to be a negative outcome. So in that case, I would say, well, this is one possibility, but it's not written in stone, right? You can change things at any moment that you want.
0: Talking about the field of, you know, I like how you said you're hesitant to use the word psychic, things like that. It is pretty mainstream. And you go back and you think, okay, in the 90s, you know, they had the 1-800 numbers you can call and Miss Cleo and things like that. And there was this kind of bubblegum look at it. And it was more of a fun thing to do for entertainment purposes. Do you think that perhaps the practical uses of it, that we're going to find a time, and maybe not that far in the future, a time where we're going to look at it more scientifically, more studies will be done, and they realize that there are a lot of important factors to this that we're not untapping, and maybe it'll be studied more and looked at in a more less than entertainment in a more serious way. Do you think we're going to hit that as a society, a point where that happens?
1: I think that we already are. Yeah. I mean, there's so much going on right now, right? And I don't want to open this door because it's not my area. I don't know anything about UFOs or aliens, but the whole disclosure thing that's currently taking place. We recently had on our radio show on the Healing Power of Your Dreams on UK Health Radio, we had Dr. Julian Mossbridge, who works with IONS. And I feel that people like that are really looking at this smarter people than myself that are looking at this from a logical point of view. I feel that that's already happening and is really demystifying this. And I don't mean debunking it, but just making it, like I said earlier, that I feel that this whole thing is mystical, right? Just like look at time, for example, and explain that, right? I feel that that in itself is just beyond what we can really comprehend. You know, we've got used to our way of going about things. But I feel that this whole thing is already kind of quite mystical. I don't think that, I mean, it's a bit of a cliche, but, you know, instead of supernatural, supernormal and that kind of thing. I think that we're already there and that we've definitely opened the door to it. And anything that's going on right now, like with your next guest talking about disclosure and people, scientists that are bringing this, that are open to these questions, I feel that that's normalizing it.
0: Right. I find, too, that people that have dedicated a large portion of their life to try to study this, it is really fascinating to me because the things that they've discovered sometimes get dismissed. And then it seems like all of a sudden nothing gets dismissed. It almost seems like in a lot of times when there is a breakthrough, and I don't know what that breakthrough is going to be, if it has to be a personal one that people reach in order to better understand it, if it's not a personal one, if it's maybe a high profile spokesperson, and in some cases, if it's a government entity that releases the information, that makes a big difference too. And you're right about the disclosure stuff when it comes to aliens. I don't know, because the U.S. government, you know, they've experimented, they've dabbled, they've talked about remote viewing and, you know, even stories about them trying to look into DNA right now and trying to find hybrids, things like that. A lot of this stuff is in the mainstream, but still not accepted, which, you know, makes me wonder about what you're talking about here. How long will it be accepted? And you're right. It's accepted in the right circles, but not all circles yet. Do you want to take some calls in the next hour?
1: Yeah, sure. Let's do it.
0: What kind of calls do you like to take? Anything in particular?
1: I'm open to it. I'm not going to be doing any mediumship readings. Just want to get that out there. But yeah, I'm always interested in people's opinions. Yeah.
0: Or experiences that they've had. I always like to hear about experiences. Maybe we can do that and learn more. So let's open up the phone lines. Phil Webster is our guest. You can find him online, philwebster.com. And we're going to continue with him after the break. We'll take some of your calls. If you've had an experience with a medium, you want to share that, we would love to hear it on Coast to Coast AM. Don't go anywhere.

0: heard the call to serve. So I answered. I earned a title and discovered my purpose. I found belonging. An unbreakable bond with my fellow Marines. We fought to overcome adversity together in defense of our nation and its people. I've lived a full life, rich with meaning. And even though I no longer wear the uniform, I am still a Marine. My service has come full circle. I will always look after those around me. I will always uplift and support my country and my community. Because that is the promise I made. That is what it means to be a Marine. Semper Fidelis. Always faithful, always Marine.
1: United States Deputy Sheriff's Association is a national nonprofit and America's largest non-governmental provider of services to law enforcement. 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United States Deputy Sheriff's Association, taking training to the next level because lives are on the line.
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3: More strikes in the Strait. I'm Deborah Valentine, Fox News. The U.S. launching new airstrikes against Iran in retaliation for Iran's strikes. Fox's Chanley Painter.
4: The U.S. military launching new additional strikes on Iranian sites around the Strait of Hormuz. Officials say it's in response to continued Iranian aggression. The strikes targeted Iran's air defenses, drone storage facilities, cruise missiles, targeting radars, mine-laying capabilities, and surface-to-air missile systems. And sirens are sounding in Bahrain and Kuwait in what appears to be a retaliatory attack by Iran. The latest fighting is further straining an already fragile ceasefire and long-term peace talks. The escalation began on Thursday when Tehran attacked a cargo ship with a drone in the Vital Waterway. The U.S. responded with airstrikes on western Iran. Iran retaliated by targeting a U.S. base in Bahrain.
3: U.S. forces in Bahrain shot down 9 Iranian drones fired at U.S. forces there. No injuries reported. Israel and Lebanon signing a framework agreement for peace, which Hezbollah's leader is rejecting.
5: One of the biggest sticking points surrounding a long-term U.S.-Iran deal is the ongoing conflict involving Israeli forces and the Iranian-backed militant group Hezbollah. Israel and Lebanon just signed a deal that would see the IDF pull their troops out of 2 areas in southern Lebanon. The idea is for Lebanese soldiers to take control over areas that are currently being held by Israel.
6: They believe that they actually own Lebanon, but Lebanon belongs to the Lebanese people, not to the Iranian people. So it is about time that Lebanon will gain independence and will assume full control of their territory.
5: Israeli ambassador to the UN Danny Danon tells Fox News it's a gradual process, but they have no motivation to stay in southern Lebanon.
3: Fox's Jeff Paul reporting from Tel Aviv, Israel. 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
3: President Trump is Saturday announcing his pick to lead ICE, Immigration and Customs Enforcement.
9: President Trump says he's tapping former Oklahoma State Trooper and ex-Marine Lance Schroyer to lead Immigration and Customs Enforcement. Posting on Truth Social, the president called Schroyer a patriot with decades of experience locking up the worst of the worst. The agency has not had a Senate-confirmed director since 2017, amid bitter political clashes over immigration enforcement. If confirmed, Schroyer would take over as backlash continues to grow over the president's crackdown. Carmen Roberts, Fox News.
3: Former acting ICE director Todd Lyons resigned in April. Lyons' departure months after the fatal shootings of Renee Good and Alex Preddy during anti-ICE unrest in Minneapolis. The U.S. military is on the ground in Venezuela to help with rescue efforts following this week's back-to-back earthquakes. Fox's Dana Marie McNichol reports from Florida.
10: South Florida answering the urgent call for help after Venezuela's deadly earthquakes. Hundreds of volunteers accepting donations, sorting and packing life-saving supplies with Global Empowerment Mission. For many, this is personal. Back-to-back 7.2 and 7.5 magnitude earthquakes rocked Venezuela Wednesday night. An unknown number of survivors are still trapped under the rubble.
3: The death toll has reached 1,400 people and is expected to rise. At least another 70,000 people are reported missing. Thousands are injured. A 4.8 magnitude earthquake struck Japan near the Izu Islands. No injuries or major damage reported. That happened just before a 5.9 quake rocked Afghanistan. A magnitude 5.9 earthquake reportedly striking Afghanistan and reportedly felt from Kabul to northern Pakistan. No word yet on any deaths or significant damage. I'm Deborah Valentine. This is Fox News.
11: Tonight will be mostly clear with a low of 57. Then our Sunday will be partly cloudy and turning humid with a high of 81. Chances of thunderstorms in the afternoon. Winds out of the southeast at 10 to 15 miles per hour. And Monday we'll see those storm chances in the morning. Then mostly sunny and even hotter with a high of 94. With your storm track forecast, I'm meteorologist Tanner Blonke.
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1: I love that bumper music selection. So Martha Reeves is a Motown legend, and just this week I talked to her, my regular job here in Detroit. Once in a while you get to talk to some really cool people. And then Coast to Coast calls you, and you get to talk to some amazing people there, too. But on my news job, I interviewed Martha Reeves this week, and she's alive and well. She's turning 85 this summer, has a new album coming out in August, and she plans to tour next year at 85 years old. And she still sounds like this. It's absolutely amazing. Our guest here is Phil Webster. He's a presenter in the UK on their health radio flagship show, The Healing Power of Your Dreams. I love radio people. And part of two is his experiences with mediumship. And you heard the story about his mother, and I found that story very fascinating. It kind of got him dabbling and looking deeper into it. And you can find him online now, philwebster.com, and you can see what he does, a life coach, energy counselor. But for the next hour, we're going to open up the phone lines, and what you can do is give us a call. If you have an experience you want to share, or maybe some questions you've always wondered, feel free to do that. And for the next hour, we'll also take your email questions. I do have a couple of those. Ryan Recker at coasttocoastam.com. That's where you can drop me a line. I know it's a lot of places. It's pretty late in the middle of the night, so you can't always open up the phone and start talking without your spouse or partner, whoever it is, getting angry. Why are you being so loud at this? I get it. So if you want to email me, Ryan Recker at coasttocoastam.com. I try to get through also some email questions, but the phone line's always better. We'll open those up and we'll start taking those calls with Phil Webster coming up after the break on Coast to Coast AM.
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0: And welcome back to Coast AM. I'm Ryan Recker, hosting tonight. If you want to email me, ryanrecker at coasttocoastam.com. I do look at the emails during the break, and we have some questions coming in through there. Our guest here is Phil Webster, and I kind of underplayed your acting career, but you've worked with some really cool people, by the way. I was looking through your IMDb page, and you've been a part of, really big productions, which is so cool.
1: Yeah, I mean, underplay it pretty, like, I really haven't done that much. I mean, I've worked on some big productions, but in a smaller capacity. But yeah, I've met some cool people. Stallone was a big one for me as a child of the 80s. So yeah, it was fun. Yeah.
0: Stallone is pretty neat. I mean, of all the people to meet, that's a pretty cool one.
1: it's so weird, right? One day you're sitting around just, you know, doing whatever you do, like within the acting sphere, and then the next day you're talking to like Tom Cruise on a movie set. It's kind of wild how it fluctuates. Yeah. Yeah.
0: Yeah. I mean, that's a whole different conversation. You know, what celebrities are like. We used to do that in radio all the time. There's a few different topics if you wanted to get listenership and people to call in. You would say Mount Rushmore of fill in the blank. People always like those type of topics. And the other one is, have you ever met a celebrity and were they cool or mean to you? That's an easy way to kill some time. Those are lazy radio topics, by the way, but they definitely get caller interaction. Are you ready to take some calls? We do have a couple of people that want to talk to you here.
1: Sure. Yeah, let's do it.
0: Yeah. And part of the last hour, we talked about life after death and some of the deeper questions, consciousness, mediumship, things like that. If you have your own experience, this would be a good time to share it. How about we go to, let's go to the west of the Rockies. And Mark is in California. Mark, you're on Coast to Coast AM. Go ahead.
2: Yes. Phil, do you remember the act with Harry Houdini and his wife, Bess? Back in 1926?
1: I'm not sure I've come across that one, but do tell me.
2: You never come across that? Well, they put out, Bess had a $10,000 reward to any medium that could come through to her husband, and they had a code, and there were two words that the medium would have to say that they were actually in contact with Harry Houdini or her dead husband.
1: Yeah.
2: You know what those two words were?
1: I don't.
2: Rosabella Believe.
1: Okay.
2: That was the code between the two. For 10 years, no medium ever guessed it. So she finally gave up with the reward.
1: Fair enough.
0: So, that's interesting. Thank you, Mark, for the call. So the testing side of it, you know, some people say, you know, I'll come back and there'll be signs. That's a pretty specific type of code that people couldn't crack after the fact. Do you think that plays against mediumship? Do you think when people hear stories like that, they dismiss it and maybe they say, okay, that's all the proof I need that there's nothing to this?
1: I think, yeah, why not? And again, I would be the first one to be skeptical about it. That I have heard that story. Like when I thought back on it, I just didn't remember the names or the code. But yeah, that's really interesting. I have had people come to me and say, look, hey, for what it's worth, could you tell me what me and my friend were going to say, before he passed? But then at other times I've, maybe this is my own way of going about things, but I'll be giving somebody like a reading, an intuitive reading. And there's nothing to do with mediumship. And then I will get something specific come through and say, look, hey, I keep seeing this. Does this mean anything to you? And they're like, oh yeah, okay, that was my granddad's or something like that. Like at the most, you know, when I'm not looking into the mediumship side of things, things just show up. So there doesn't seem to really be any rhyme or reason to it from my point of view. That being said, perhaps a more experienced medium, someone that's doing it for 20 years would have a different take on that. Yeah, I mean, I get it. I'm immediately skeptical of everyone. Like always, so I totally get what Mark's saying. Yeah.
0: Yeah, and I've talked to different mediums through the show here, and they've talked about their process, and sometimes they say to get something very specific like that is difficult because it's it to them. Sometimes it's by association. They may see something and they'll say, OK, mm-hmm. this person's wearing this or this person. What's this color mean? Or they're acting something out to get a very specific word or phrase. That's something that I don't know if we've really cracked that code with it. It seems like that might be almost an impossibility in a way. But
1: that's a good point. Sorry.
0: Yeah. But the coincidence, bringing up things, it's very fascinating that how many times can you find these coincidences running in a row to say there's nothing to that? That it just seems that's improbable in some cases.
1: Yeah, yeah. I just feel that you touched on something really important there. Sorry, I kept trying to jump in. One thing that it just kind of really reminded me of is when I first started training in this area, that we're encouraged to have a kind of shorthand, right? So like I might see a boat, which at this most basic level might represent travel, unless somebody actually had a boat or whatever. But, you know, that might be my sort of shorthand for travel, or I might see a rose, which might represent marriage or something like that. So when you've got those kind of shorthands coming through, and then you sort of, then you pass over travel to somebody else or marriage mm-hmm. or whatever it may be, then the person might come to their own conclusions about that. So maybe looking for something very specific. For example, the example I was using earlier, I was talking to a lady just about her work. She was asking for advice on her career. And I kept getting the blue blanket. And I said, look, I don't know what this means. I keep getting this blue blanket. And then she said, okay, well, I stayed at my granddad's house last night and I slept in his bed and he had this blue blanket. So she took that as that was a message from my granddad. That just kept coming through spontaneously. But yeah, looking for specific things, I don't know how that works. I wonder how that works. I don't feel like I'm that much of a medium to answer that question, to be honest. Yeah.
0: Yeah, and it's sometimes that's the same thing you ask them. Well, how come if you have this ability, you just don't go and solve every mystery on the planet? And they'll say, well, it doesn't really work like that. I mean, it would be nice, but it's very difficult. Let's take some more calls, and let's go to the first-time caller line. Megan is in Connecticut. Megan, you're on Coast to Coast AM with Phil Webster. Go ahead.
3: Well, this is very exciting. Thank you so much for being there, Phil. My question is, My question is that I think it's a possibility that all of us have the ability to be guided to a loved one who may have crossed over or in whatever manner. And I was wondering if you could give us a little kindergarten lesson.
1: Yeah,
3: you know,
1: sure.
3: I'm sorry, I didn't mean to.
1: No, I totally believe. I believe that we all have this. I mean, I hear a lot of mediums or so-called gurus that talk about being born with this gift and that they have it and others don't. I think that we all have it personally because this was something that I tuned into later in life, in my late 40s. I hadn't really paid any attention to it. So I think, again, sorry, this is a bit of a boring answer and people kind of roll their eyes when I talk about meditation, but I really feel that that is the first key if you wanted to explore this, to just sit for a moment and just have that quiet space and just create that space and just get used to becoming aware of your own thoughts. And people kind of look at meditation as though it's something that they have to do, or enlightenment, or however you want to look at it. And it's got all this mystery around it and there's nothing that deep. I think it's just about being aware of your thoughts, and when intrusive thoughts come in, just acknowledge them and let them go. And then when you get good at that, then just taking that breath and creating that space, then that when you ask for guidance, if we're talking about spirit guides or a loved one, take note of it. Another really important thing as well, I think, is that moment when you first wake up in the morning or just before you go to sleep at night, when your brain is still in the kind of theta state, like a dreamlike state. And when you wake up, those ideas that come to you then, or just before you go to sleep, before your sort of alpha brain kicks in and you know, your sort of prime directors for the day, when you're in that kind of state between sleep and awareness, I feel that that's a really important place to take note of anything that comes to you through there, that's very easy to do, that doesn't require meditation.
0: Very good. Thank you, Megan. Let's go to the wild card line, and Cindy is in Arizona. Cindy, you're on Coast to Coast AM. Go ahead.
4: Hi there. Nice to talk to you guys. Phil, I had an experience similar to the one that you and your mother had. And when I was in Arizona, where I am now, my husband went back home. We were visiting relatives. He went back home to North Dakota. And he called me one day, in a couple of days before he died, and there were two women in his house sitting up on the mantle of the fireplace, which couldn't happen because the TV was there. And even if it wasn't, it was too narrow for anyone to sit there. But he was really upset. He didn't recognize them or anything. And the next day he called me, and they were back. Only one was holding a baby this time, and I could hear him yell, you know, get out of my house. And I'm just wondering, I've never heard of strangers before somebody's dying coming in, that you hear relatives or people they know. So have you ever heard of this before?
1: Well, I could very much relate to it. The guy that I saw, I didn't know who he was. You know, sticking with the idea that this was a supernatural event, it still doesn't make sense to me who this guy was. I did look at it in the sense that, and forgive me for going into my own story, that perhaps this guy wasn't part of my life. It might have been someone from my mum's life before I showed up or something like that. I mean, what you're talking about really sort of rings the bells of more to do with like a haunting, maybe. I don't want to freak anyone out. That sounds kind of spooky as well, that they were sitting on the mantle. That sounds like a really odd angle. So I would lean more towards that. That's a difficult one. That's a difficult one. If it didn't really have any relevance to him, then I wonder if that was just more to do with like a traditional paranormal sighting.
0: Okay. Let's go to the wild card line, and John is in Florida. John, you're on Coast to Coast AM. Go ahead.
5: Hi, great show. I got a story for you that I think was fulfilled and made realistic because of what happened. And my wife and I, when we first met, we felt like we were soulmates, and we met at a Sunday service that somebody brought her to. And we immediately felt like we had been together before somehow, and we started trying to figure out when we might have met before. And we were at the World's Fair in New York on the same day at the same exhibit around the same time, but we didn't manage to meet then. And then we were at a coffee shop in Miami, the Slick Coffee House, watching Jimmy Buffett live from both opposite sides of the room, but we didn't manage to meet. And now we had met at the Sunday service, and we started dating. And we're getting along great. We're still trying to figure out when we had met before. And one day I went into a counseling session, and I found out when we were together before. And I came out and I said, hey, I found out when we were together before. And she said, oh, wow, tell me. I said, I can't. You haven't had counseling on it yet. It could affect you badly. I said, no, you got to tell me. And I stupidly said, okay, I'll tell you. We were a crew on this flying saucer, and we were together there, and then it got hit by a meteor and everybody was killed. And so that's when we were together before. We were a couple on a ship. And she said,
1: that's
5: amazing.
1: Yeah. And I didn't see that punch. I didn't see the conclusion of that like that. Yeah.
0: Well, that's one way to meet, I guess. That's interesting. Do you ever find, let's just say this, in generally speaking, that let's say you get that type of feeling, past lives, things like that, you're almost hesitant in some ways to share that with other people because you think that they'll instantly call you crazy and never want to talk to you again?
1: Yeah, I mean, I've had that, like having a dream of someone that seems so profound that okay, did they know? Did they have this dream last night? And then, you know, something wild like that, and then mention it to the
0: you
1: person.
0: You want to bring it up.
1: Oh, okay. That was creepy.
0: I wanted the first thing I do. If I have a dream, yeah, I got to call that person. You have a dream like this tonight? And sometimes it's my kids, you know, like my kids will bring it up.
1: Yeah.
0: Well, not that I always like to mentally manipulate my children, but with my 5-year-old daughter, and if she doesn't want to go to bed at night and she's really resisting it, I'll say, okay, I got to go to bed too. Let's go see if we can have the same dream. So if we fall asleep at the same time and have the same dream, let's report in the morning and see if it happens. She tries so hard to fall asleep after that. So a little parenting trick for anyone listening here. We got an email from a listener that said, in response to your segment, sending a loved one a sign from the other side, if there is no recognition of one's own death, how would we know that we had died? That's an interesting question.
1: I'm not sure how to unpack that. That we wouldn't be aware that we'd passed over. That was kind of the
0: possibly
1: point,
0: right? Yeah, like if we can, you know, move on and let's say still be seen by other people, things like that. Almost like the Sixth Sense in a way. How would we know?
1: God, yeah, this is something that I haven't really considered. I suppose, again, that kind of brings me back to traditional hauntings, where people talk about the, some sort of trace of something wandering around and some residual thing. I wonder, I personally don't believe that this is just my take on it. And what do I know, right? Like, seriously, this is just kind of, like I said, if this resonates, great. If not, I get it. You know, I've been a skeptic my whole life, really. But I feel that we will know. I feel that the experiences that I've had, that the consciousness does appear to go on. I think that when we talk about hauntings and what seems to be something else, I'm not sure that that's the same thing, that's a conscious entity. That being said, people do talk about interaction with ghosts. I'm just kind of arguing with myself here, but I feel that we'd know. From experience, then that's all I can really come back to, is that I'm quite convinced that when this eventually does happen to us, that we're aware of it. That would be my take on it, my boring take on it.
0: Yeah, there's a lot of near-death experiences where people have discussed what it was like, and they all have certain common threads in some ways. You know, the trope of, you know, walk towards the light, you see the light. Sometimes there might be someone there you recognize calling you in. Things like that may be used in Hollywood, but when you listen to near-death experiences, a lot of them do say things like that, which would indicate that once you do reach that side, you know you're there, because there might be someone there helping you with it. Do you want to take some more calls after the break?
1: Sure. Yes, keep going.
0: Yeah, let's do this. Phil Webster's our guest. You can find him online, philwebster.com. Two L's, philwebster.com, and his book, Letting Glow, Glowing Deeper. There's a series there, and I think that you'll really enjoy it if you look it up on his website. A little bit more, if you want to email me, ryanrecker@coasttocoastam.com. Another good way to maybe ask your question. If you can't call in right now, I try to go through some of those, too, on Coast to Coast AM.

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18: Tonight will be mostly clear with a low of 57. Then our Sunday will be partly cloudy and turning humid with a high of 81. Chances of thunderstorms in the afternoon. Winds out of the southeast at 10 to 15 miles per hour. And Monday we'll see those storm chances in the morning. Then mostly sunny and even hotter with a high of 94. With your Storm Track forecast, I'm meteorologist Tanner Blonky.

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1: And I'm happy to be with you here tonight, and every night, really. 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We're going to take some more calls for him coming up after the break. Look him up online, philwebster.com. 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

0: And welcome back to Coast AM. I'm Ryan Recker, our guest here. You can find his book, Letting Glow, Glowing Deeper, also, and there's information on his website, philwebster.com. Phil, are you ready to take some more calls?
1: I am, yeah. Let's go.
0: Let's go to west of the Rockies. Cassandra, you're in Sacramento, California, and you're on Coast to Coast AM. Go ahead.
2: Hello, Ryan and Phil. Thank you so much for having me.
1: Hi, Cassandra.
2: Hi. I'm actually on the road right now. My question is probably sort of an odd one, and you haven't, well, hopefully you've heard something about it, but that's why I'm calling. I am a touring musician. I've been a singer since I was 8 years old. And since I was very young, I've felt this sort of spiritual presence when I'm singing. I don't really know how to explain it. It's not something that really speaks. This sounds really woo-woo. I know. I do like country, psychedelic, rock, you know, anything. But if there's something when I'm really singing, really tapped in, and in complete focus that happens, that sort of takes over. And it doesn't feel demonic or weird, you know, in like dark in that way necessarily, but sometimes it feels like I can't really come back to earth after that. Wow. Like, and I guess my question is, have you heard of anything as far as it pertains to singers and mediumship? And, also if you've heard of anything called gatekeepers.
1: Called gatekeeper?
2: Yes, gatekeepers, as in like, sort of a thin veil between the worlds, and I was told this term by my music coach, who is a Polynesian woman. She, she spoke to me about the makua, traditional makua, like vocal styling, and so she told me something about gatekeeping and how that's likely what I'm experiencing. I'm curious, you know anything about that?
1: Well, yeah, I love that. That's such a lovely, like, that's so wholesome, like singing and then experiencing something like that. I mean, immediately my mind goes to spirit guides. I know I've been talking about them a lot. I would encourage you for sure to try to connect with that, when you're not singing as well. I feel that you're absolutely spontaneously opening up to what I believe. I call them guides. I mean, you could call it your higher consciousness, you could call it intuition or whatever word works for you. But I mean, this very much sounds like an entity that's there. And I would go with spirit guides, and it sounds very benevolent and loving. And then it's coming through when you're doing something that you love. I mean, people talk about getting into the flow state and just opening up. And that's where everything sort of goes nicely into place. I think that's such a lovely story. And I haven't heard that before, in that context. In terms of gatekeeping, yeah, I would again say she's talking about spirit guides. I'm sorry. Someone's going to count how many times I say spirit guides today. But I mean, that sounds like classic spirit guide energy to me, that's someone stepping in and letting you know that they're with you through that and they're supporting that. I mean, and again, I feel that that's an affirmation that you're doing what you're supposed to be doing. I think that's your calling. Keep doing what you're doing. That sounds amazing.
0: Yeah, and it seems like music, it's interesting the way our brains are wired around music, and it could be opening up parts of the brain that maybe cross over with what we're talking about. I mean, there's a lot of things that could be unlocked that we don't know about fully with science, and music is one of those things that unlocks a lot of it.
1: Definitely. Going back to drumming, shamanic drumming, and we all resonate with that, or with a heartbeat, right? I feel like it feels like directly connected to our physical and spiritual human experience. Yeah.
0: Yep. All right. Let's go to the first time caller line. Is it Aminda calling in from Washington State? You're on Coast to Coast AM.
3: Hey, thanks for having me. I just have a question for Phil. I don't dream ever. And so I'm just curious if you've heard of that, or if I do dream, I don't ever recall any of it ever.
1: That's really interesting. That would definitely be a question for Teresa Chung, who is the host of our, and Kelly Sullivan Walden, who's the host of our show, The Healing Power of Your Dreams. Dreams aren't my arena, but I find that really interesting. I wonder, are you able to kind of be conscious of

0: of your own thoughts of her? Do you have like an internal monologue when you're kind of walking around throughout the day?
1: I'm not sure.
0: That's interesting. I find I don't really know what the answer is, but I find that fascinating because a lot of what I talk about and I've mentioned today is about becoming aware of our thoughts. And then when you get good at that and blah, blah, blah. And I find that really fascinating that I've heard that there are some people that don't have that kind of internal monologue going on, or that might also translate to not recalling dreams. I find that really fascinating. I wish I had more experience in this field to give you something to go with. I would just recommend, I mean, does it bother you? Like you, I mean, you've always been like that, right?
1: Yeah, I've always, my whole life. I don't remember anything. My husband talks about his dreams all the time, and I can't sit here and say, oh yeah, I can remember mine.
0: But it's,
2: you know,
0: not,
2: this is really, yeah, I was going to say, because this is something you hit on there, Phil, and I've seen people talk about this online. Some people, when it comes to the inner monologue, they just don't hear anything in their head. So it's fascinating because some people just don't have that ability. So like, let's say you're reading a book. Can you hear the words in your head as you're reading the lines, or is it just a blank slate?
1: Rereading the book of like 5, 6, 7 times, you know what I mean, to really process what it is that I'm reading.
2: If I were to say in your mind, think about an apple, can you visualize an apple in your head?
1: I just think of an apple. I don't see the apple.
2: Yeah.
1: I just, okay, there's an apple.
2: You don't see one. There's like not a picture that pops up in your head.
1: Nope. There's the word. There's an apple.
0: That's
2: so you just have the association with an apple. Yeah, this kind of sounds like I've heard people having this online, but I don't think I've ever talked to someone that hasn't. Phil, it sounds like you were kind of thinking about the same thing.
0: Yeah, I was just thinking on a positive spin. I'm always talking about living in the moment. Not that there's nothing wrong with that at all. You know, that's I just find it really fascinating. I feel that it sounds like, I mean, there's very much living in the moment of now, like, and being like, extremely present in her life, I think, which is a real gift that a lot of people don't have, because they get carried away thinking of whatever they're thinking of, thinking about last night's dream, thinking about what they're going to eat for dinner. And we get lost in our thoughts, right? And this kind of internal narrative of pictures and this kaleidoscope or whatever. It sounds like the Amanda's very much living in the moment of now, which I think is really beneficial in this human experience. I think many people strive to have that. And I wonder if that could be something that she could hone in on. Sorry, yeah. I don't mean to talk about you in the third person. I mean, that's something that you could hone in on. Yeah.
2: You must have great intuition, because you must have the best gut feelings, honestly. Well, thank you very much for the call. We really appreciate it. You've probably seen those online, too. Facebook shows what happens when you say, okay, visualize an apple in your mind, and there's like a different scale. You know, some are hyper-realistic to others that are more or less just the shape of it, and some people don't see anything at all. They just have the association of, I know what an apple is, but I'm not visualizing any of it. And it sounds like she might be on the other end of that spectrum, just the no visualizations, no dreams. I don't know if that would be comforting or that would be scary if one day you lost your ability to do that.
0: I wonder. Yeah, I suppose we just all adapt to our new reality, right? I think we're really good at that. But I do find that really fascinating. I'm just not sure where to go with it. I just feel that really rings bells to me about her being very present and, you know, not getting lost in distractions and whatever she's thinking about. It sounds like she's like ultra aware of this experience, which I think is an amazing place to be.
2: You know, that would sound like a book my wife would read, and she would want to tell me all about it. Oh, I'm reading this book and everyone collectively lost the ability to imagine things. And it's scary at first, but what that did to society. And she'd be so fascinated by books like that, and she would want to tell me all about it. Maybe there's an opportunity there for someone here to write a screenplay, because I might see that movie. Let's go east of the Rockies. And Sue is in North Carolina. You're on Coast to Coast AM. Go ahead.
3: Hello. Great.
0: Hi, Sue.
2: We got you, Sue.
3: Great guest. Great show. Yes. My parents passed away in the 70s, but sometimes I have such vivid dreams that sometimes they can be a little scary. One time I dreamt my father sat up in his coffin and just smiled at me. And then I'll have dreams of my mother also, but I was wondering, is this thing called memory, in other words, like, sometimes I can even remember something going back to, like, when I was 4 years of age. My question is, what is going on with the memory and the brain? In other words, how are you able to bring stuff, like, from the way back? You know, how are you able to bring that back, and then it'll form into a dream? It's actually, you're right back there again, but how is the brain, you know, the memory of the brain, how does that work so vividly and go in the way back machine?
0: Yeah, I mean, in a practical scientific sense, I would be the last person to ask, but if I bring in a kind of more spiritual sense to it, I wonder if those specific memories, that something happened around them that were eventful, and that's something that stuck with us, that made an impression on us. Going back to dreams again, my co-host Teresa Chung and Kelly Sullivan Walden would probably be able to speak to you about that for half an hour. But I understand it as, I feel that, especially when we dream of people that have passed over, that I would like to believe that that's them visiting us. And I wonder if all the other stuff going on in our brains and our memories, or even in our physical sleeping state, kind of interrupt and bring in other, like a coffin or whatever it could be, you know, that your kind of mind takes it in different directions. But I would love to believe that when your dad visits you in a dream, that is actually your dad visiting you in a dream. But yeah, the memory idea, yeah, that's an interesting one. I just wonder, again, if it's somehow tied to something that we've bypassed, but at the time was a moment that really stuck with us, and that's why these things come up from the past.
2: Okay. Let's go back to the first-time caller line, and Linda is in Missouri. Linda, you're on Coast to Coast AM. Go ahead.
4: Oh, I'm so excited that you took my call. I just wanted to say that there was a really psychic way that I met my husband. I used to dream about this man, and very specifically. And then I went to, when I was a young girl, I went to spend summers with my grandmother, and my cousin came and said, "Do you want to go to a dance?" And I said, "Sure." So we went to this dance, and the door opened to the carriage house that the band was playing, and there he was. And I literally walked over and sat down to him, next to him, and started talking to him. And then later on, when my mother died, we were looking through pictures, and we married, of course, and we were looking through pictures, and I was a little girl, probably about 2 and a half, and I was sitting on a chair in this house, in front of this house, and right behind it was that carriage house. Where I met him.
0: Wow, what a lovely story.
4: Yeah. And we've been married 57 years.
0: Oh, that's beautiful.
4: Last year. Yeah. And he was the perfect man for me. I mean, everything about him was exactly what I needed.
0: I mean, it sounds like a soul connection for sure. Again, I'm not an expert on them, but I do talk to a lot of people about soul connections, and that very much sounds like, I mean, what else could that be? That's like, you two appear to be destined together from day one almost. Yeah.
2: Wow. Let's read a couple of email questions. This one's from Anne. It said, "I've always wanted to connect with a medium. When is the right time, and how do you know?"
0: I mean, discernment for sure. One thing that I found here, demonstrations of mediumship were a really good way for my skeptical side to kind of, like, you know, scratch that itch that I'm not being taken for a ride, and seeing if it's real. You know, no one knew that I was going to show up. So if there's a spiritualist church or anything like that, I know they're, I mean, in England, they're on every corner, right? So I don't know if they're that common in the States. But I would just, again, at the end of the day, do your research, do whatever makes you feel best to feel comfortable that someone's not taking advantage. Again, in my own experience, which was kind of silly because I went somewhere where no one knew I was going, but even so, I switched all my social media to private and things like that. I don't know. I just wanted to cover all the bases. But yeah, I would just go for authenticity, for other people's reviews of those people. I mean, there are some amazing ones out there that have year-long waiting lists. So yeah, I would, again, just do your research.
2: Okay. Let's go east of the Rockies. Jason is in North Carolina. Jason, you're on Coast to Coast AM with Phil Webster. Go ahead.
5: Hey, I was just listening to your show and heard the woman talking about how she doesn't ever remember her dreams. I'm the same way. Like, I'm 47. And I might have remembered 6 or 8 dreams throughout my life.
0: Wow.
5: And I also heard you talking about the being able to visualize an apple. And I was like, I can visualize something in my head, whatever it is, as good as I want, probably better than looking at it with my eyes. You know, I'm not sure what the deal is with that, but.
0: That's really interesting. Okay. Because a lot of clients that I have like struggle with, especially with meditation, around visualization exercises. So I feel that you've probably got a skill there that a lot of people don't have. And to be able to focus on something in your mind without getting distracted or thinking, okay, the cat needs to be fed or whatever it is, right? And I think that that's a really rare gift that you have an opportunity to develop and see where it takes you.
2: No, thank you very much for the call. Yeah, you know, I have dreams, but it's strange. The older I get, it seems like I only remember the stressful dreams. When I was younger, I used to have all kinds of great dreams. You wake up and you're like, oh, that was fun. All those fun dreams, I don't remember them anymore. It's all the stress ones. So I don't know if that's just part of growing old, I guess. Here's another email question from Donna. I always have gone with that red flag feeling inside of me, and I believe it's saved me many times. Is that intuition or just common good sense?
0: I think we're talking about the same thing. Again, I think a lot of these things are a question of semantics, and if you get a gut feeling or intuition or whatever you want to call it, and then especially if that ends up being the one that was the right direction to go, I think that's 100% intuition. I mean, again, calling it common sense is maybe an easier sort of pill to swallow, but yeah, why not run with intuition and see where it takes you?
2: Okay, one more quick email. This is from Brenda. We had a medium visit about a young college student who was murdered. She said he knew who it was, and it will be revealed when he feels it's time. So revealing information over time, do you ever get this feeling like, okay, you can't release information that you know?
0: I feel that personally, I wouldn't, again, I kind of stepped into the mediumship arena in a very somewhat selfish way to sort of scratch my own itch of knowing that my mum was still around. That would be a more advanced mediumship question, I suppose, but why not, right? And also just want to mention, you know, people's truth, like we had Mark call in earlier about his dream about his wife and the spaceship. Why not, right? I mean, if this works for you, then run with it. Yeah.
2: Yep. PhilWebster.com is the website. PHILL. PhilWebster.com. And you got a lot of great info and a fantastic photo on there. Thank you so much for the last couple of hours. I've really enjoyed the conversation.
0: You too. Thank you, Ryan. It was great to be on.
2: You're listening to Coast to Coast AM. Don't go anywhere.

0: This is St. Jude patient Reagan. She's three.
1: Ooh, I like sparkly.
0: This is Jeritza. She's five.
2: Nanona.
0: And this is Delta. She's four.
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0: They all received treatment for cancer at St. Jude Children's Research Hospital. 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
0: And dressing up.
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8: Biden continues. I'm Deborah Valentine, Fox News. The U.S. continuing strikes against Iran after a second cargo ship was struck in the Strait of Hormuz. Fox's Chanley Painter reports from New York.
9: The U.S. and Iran trading new strikes overnight, testing their already fragile ceasefire. U.S. officials say they struck more sites around the Strait of Hormuz, citing continued Iranian aggression. The strikes targeted several Iranian military sites, including air defenses, drone facilities, missiles, radar, and mine-laying capabilities. Tehran quickly responded, saying it launched missiles and drones at the U.S. assets in Kuwait and Bahrain. No major damage or casualties have been reported. The IRGC says the U.S. broke the ceasefire and could now end diplomatic talks. The escalation began on Thursday when Tehran attacked a cargo ship with a drone in the vital waterway. The U.S. responded with strikes on western Iran. Iran retaliated by targeting U.S. facilities in Bahrain and an oil tanker.
8: Bahrain and Kuwait said today that Iran targeted their nations with drone and missile fire overnight after new U.S. airstrikes hit Iran. Part of the new ceasefire agreement between Israel and Lebanon includes Hezbollah disarmament. Israel's ambassador to the United Nations, Danny Dunan, joining Fox News Live, explaining the agreement's implementation.
10: We need the Lebanese army to deploy and to assume those positions. So it will be a gradual process. And at the end of this process, hopefully, if the implementation will be successful, we will not see Hezbollah next to our border. That is the most crucial point for us.
8: The U.S. helped broker that agreement. Another candidate backed by President Trump claiming victory. Republican Congresswoman Julia Letlow, endorsed by President Trump, won Louisiana's GOP U.S. Senate primary on Saturday. She'll face Democrat Jamie Davis in November. 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
8: An investigation is underway into California Governor Gavin Newsom's finances over allegations that he and his wife may be involved in several pay-to-play schemes. Fox's Max Gordon reports from Los Angeles.
2: The official information about the investigation is scarce, and the Department of Justice still hasn't publicly acknowledged it. Still, this is what Governor Newsom had to say about what's going on.
3: They're demanding records. They're abusing the grand jury process, digging through years and years of random documents. Donald Trump isn't just coming after me because of my mean tweets. He's coming after me because I'm considering running for president.
2: While Newsom alleges that the investigation is purely political, and according to reporting from the California Post, there have been numerous instances where donors, tribal leaders, and business executives received political appointments shortly before or after they made contributions to Newsom-linked political and charitable organizations.
8: Newsom's wife released a statement saying there were, quote, no boundaries to what Donald Trump will do to get his way, unquote. Rescue efforts continue and donations are pouring in following earthquakes in Venezuela. Fox's Dana Marie McNichol reports from Florida.
12: Hundreds of volunteers have shown up. So many people are here. They had to turn some away. The support is immense. Over $1 million worth of donations already in hand here at the warehouse. Now, many Venezuelans here tell me that they are thankful for how quickly the Trump administration moved resources into the country. U.S. Southern Command addressing the damage and coordination of military efforts. We have the most elite search and rescue crews from the U.S. and their canines on the ground. And I did speak to one volunteer from La Guaira, the area most affected. He told me hundreds of family, friends, teachers are gone. The pain is unimaginable.
8: At least 1,400 people have died. I'm Deborah Valentine. This is Fox News.
13: Tonight will be mostly clear with a low of 57. Then our Sunday will be partly cloudy and turning humid with a high of 81. Chances of thunderstorms in the afternoon. Winds out of the southeast at 10 to 15 miles per hour. And Monday we'll see those storm chances in the morning. Then mostly sunny and even hotter with a high of 94. With your storm track forecast, I'm meteorologist Tanner Blonky.
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0: 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Now, here's your guest host, Ryan Recker.
1: Well, that'll wake you up. Welcome back. We had a great first 2 hours, and we have another great 2 hours ahead of us with our guest, Adam Frank, who will talk about some of the studies he's doing, trying to find signs of advanced civilizations on other worlds. A very scientific look. He's got a book called The Little Book of Aliens. And part of it is, okay, what can the James Webb Telescope actually find? How will we know when we found something? Is the Drake equation perhaps something we should move away from? Is it outdated? I have a lot of questions for Adam Frank when it comes to finding life outside of this planet. And some of the things that he's studied over time, I think you're going to enjoy it as well. And next hour, we'll open up the phone lines if you have questions for him. Really looking forward to that. If you go to coasttocoastam.com, you can find some great stories on there, too. I find stories from all over the place. I saw this one story, and this is kind of scaring me a little bit. There's a whistleblower that came out and said the CIA has been attempting to access data from 23andMe and Ancestry.com to try to find any alien-human hybrid DNA. And there's apparently a very specific strain in the DNA that they're looking for. So they use these websites in order to see if someone has voluntarily given their DNA to these sites, and they can use that data in order to track that person down. The CIA, and this is a whistleblower claiming this. I think this was a Vice article, but it doesn't surprise me. But when I hear stories like this, I keep thinking, okay, there is legitimacy to this. If the U.S. government is investigating it and they're taking it very seriously, then what information are they working on when it comes to them taking it seriously? They must have some advanced information we don't know about. And I'm still waiting from the Department of War to read some more unredacted documents that may give us more insight of why they're doing things like this. And I'm very hopeful the more of these document dumps that we've been getting, that we'll find more information like this. And I think it's been happening on Friday mornings mostly. There wasn't one this past Friday. So every Friday morning I wake up and I think, could there be another data dump coming out? Maybe we can talk to Adam Frank about that too. It's a very scientific process. We're going to join him right after the break. If you want to email me any questions during the interview, Ryan Recker at coasttocoastam.com. In the second half of the interview, we open up the phone lines. Don't go anywhere on Coast to Coast AM.
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1: 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I'm your host, Ryan Recker. 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Joining us now is someone that studies astrophysics at the University of Rochester, a professor there, also a leading voice on astrobiology. 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
5: Oh, it's a real pleasure to be back.
1: I find that the search for life is one that a lot of people continue to search for. It's something that you've spent a lot of years working on, and you have a new book, The Little Book of Aliens. Let's talk about the things that you've discovered. What was the last thing you saw that got you really excited?
5: Well, you know, the astrobiology, which is, you know, the scientific study for of life in the universe, has gone through like three big revolutions in the last 30 years. You know, when I was a graduate student back in the late 80s and early 90s, there was no astrobiology, right? The field was sort of kind of considered dead in a lot of ways. Mm-hmm. And then the most important thing that has happened is that in 1995, we discovered the first planet orbiting another star, right? We knew that we had planets in our solar system, but it was really possible that, you know, planets were rare. Maybe nature just doesn't make a lot of planets. And since we know that, or at least we believe that you need planets to make life, that first discovery in 1995 was so exciting. It blew everybody out of the water, and it answered a question that people had had since the ancient Greeks. It was a 2,500-year-old question that was answered definitively in 1995. And now we know pretty much that every star that you see in the sky has a family, not just one, but a family of worlds orbiting it. Mm-hmm. And we also know that at least if you count up five stars, one of them is going to have a planet orbiting a star in the right place for life to form, meaning that the temperature on the planet will allow liquid water to exist. And that's one of the things we think there's really good reasons to think that you need liquid water to make life. So that was probably the most important revolution. And since then, you know, we've been studying these planets. We've really been digging deep. Now it's a long process, right? You know, if you want to answer a 2,500-year-old question, like, is there life? It's a long process, but we've made so much progress over the last 30 years. And I, you know, what I always tell people is that in the next 10, 20 or 30 years, we're going to have real data, real hard data that will answer that question one way or the other.
1: And I was under the understanding, it's so interesting, you're right, about 1995, when we think about it, we think, wow, it did take us that long to find concrete evidence of that. And that seems later than a lot of, if you were to just ask someone on the street, when do you think we first confirmed an exoplanet, I guess, and some of the different planets orbiting another star other than ours, they probably would have said, oh, I don't know, sometime in the 1800s or something. Right. But I, from what I understand with NASA, when we sent our first rover to send some photos back, there were scientists that were expecting to see life from that moment on another planet. So there's a lot of things that we just don't know until we know them. And then sometimes it's not what we're expecting to find out. And I'm guessing a lot of your research, when you're looking into the data and you're studying and you see advancements, you're learning things you just didn't expect to learn.
5: Man, that is so true. And that's, you know, I got to tell you, that's what makes actual science so wonderful and so exciting. Like every day, you're learning something new. And you're also, you know, nature is way more creative than we are. So you learn things that, you know, you just didn't expect. For example, that first planet that we discovered was a kind of planet that doesn't exist in our solar system. It was a giant Jupiter-sized world, which was not, you know, way out with like Jupiter is in our solar system. Jupiter is quite a ways out. Instead, it was parked in an orbit like right up against its star. It was almost orbiting in the atmosphere of its star. We call those hot Jupiters. And so right there was like, wow, who ordered this? Who knew that there could be a giant planet like this in that kind of position? No one expected that. So, you know, throughout the history of this field, the modern history of this field, is we've been discovering kinds of planets that we didn't know exist. For example, the most common kind of planet in the universe, the planet that you will most often find, is exactly the kind that we don't have in our solar system. It's called a super Earth. It's a planet that's like maybe 4 or 5 times the mass of the Earth. We don't have any of those in our solar system. So, you know, it's like, that means like, wow, this is this entirely new kind of world that we now have to go through all the hard work of figuring out what kind of planet is that? Could that support life or not?
1: Yeah, you'll have to explain this to make sure that I understand it. So from what I understand, we're using satellites to observe stars. And then when there's a shadow that goes across the star, we can pick up certain traces of wave lights, the length of the light, and we can pick up signatures based on what wave of light is coming back to the satellites and the telescopes here to determine what type of planet may be crossing at that point. Is that how we're determining these things?
5: Yeah, there's a bunch of different methods, but it's always along those lines. So here's the thing people need to understand. Space is big, right? The distance, even the closest stars to us, right? Our neighborhood, like if you think of it as, you know, like a city, the house that's right next to you, the nearest star is so far away that you can't actually see the planet, right? There's no way to, you know, for even our best telescopes to actually get a direct image of that planet. Instead, we have to look at the star and look at the effect of the planet on the star. So one of our best ways, there's a number of different ways of doing this, but one of our best ways is to look for when the planet crosses in front of the star. And then what we see is a little dip in light, you know, a little bit, it's like a little eclipse. A little bit of the light is dimmed when the planet passes in front of the star. That the word for that is a transit. And you need, this is why it took so long, you need incredibly powerful telescopes and incredibly accurate light detectors to see that little teeny tiny diminution in the light. And then, so that was the way we, you know, one of the early ways we started discovering exoplanets was through that transit method. But then astronomers who are smarter than me, you know, I'm a theorist, I sit in the dark room and use math. What they figured out is that some of the light that is going to be coming from the star, when it passes, some of it will hit the planet and be, you know, cut off. But some of it, if the planet has an atmosphere, some of that light will pass through the atmosphere, through the veil of gases in the atmosphere. And when that light passes through the atmosphere, some of the light gets absorbed by atoms and molecules in the atmosphere. And that leaves an imprint in the light. So when you take the light that you get in your telescope, you can interrogate it. You can pass it through all kinds of instruments. And you can see like, oh, look at that little wiggle in the light. That's carbon dioxide. That's because there's carbon dioxide in the atmosphere, or methane, or oxygen. That's really what we're looking for, is oxygen. Anything, we call these biosignatures. We're looking for signatures in the atmosphere that there's either a biosphere there, like lots of life, trees, microbes, or even a technosphere, you know, a technological civilization there. And this, I mean, the amount of brain work that had to go into this, of technology development, to be able to give us the capacity to do this is phenomenal. It is a triumph of the human imagination. So that's right. Really what's so exciting about what's going on right now.
1: So let's say, hypothetically, without there actually being direct contact from an intelligent being somewhere outside of our planet, is there anything you can observe from here that would get you to the point where you would say, there has to be life here, intelligent life here? Is there anything that it would be concrete enough to observe based on the methods we have today that would be enough to get scientists on board to say, we believe there's something here?
5: Yeah, that's a great question. And that is where like a huge amount of work is going on. So I was the principal investigator of the first grant NASA gave to study what are called atmospheric technosignatures, signatures of a technological civilization on a distant planet. And so our job was to make a catalog of, you know, all the possible ways in which somehow there's going to, in that light signal that we're going to get, we're going to find something that we can say for sure, like, oh my God, this is technology. And we came up with a whole bunch, and we're still coming up with new ones. But let me give you a couple of examples. So there's these chemicals called chlorofluorocarbons, or CFCs. And these are the chemicals that in the 80s and 90s, that, you know, that we produce those via our industry. And they went into like things like air conditioning and spray cans. And we realized, you know, oh my God, these things are escaping into the atmosphere and they're eating up the ozone hole, right? So we took care of that. We actually stopped, you know, burping those out. But those chlorofluorocarbons are kind of gas that there's no way that nature could produce. Like, you know, without technology, you are not making chlorofluorocarbons. And we just did a study a couple of years ago that showed, like, if those were in the atmosphere of an alien planet, we'd be able to tell them. We'd be able to tell that they were there. They would actually shine like a bright light, so to speak, in the spectra, in the light of, you know, coming from a distant alien planet. So, you know, with the James Webb, you know, James Webb is just on the hairy edge. It's going to be the next telescope we build and the next one after that. If there's a civilization that is pumping chlorofluorocarbons into their atmosphere on purpose, maybe, like for us, it was pollution, but for another civilization, they might do it purposely to say, warm their planet. It's a great greenhouse gas. So we would be able to see that. We would be able to tell that, like, oh my God, there's chlorofluorocarbons in that atmosphere. That's got to be a technological civilization.
1: Well, so speaking of which, so when you're trying to detect things that mean something to us as humans on Earth, how do you detect things that you don't know may be, let's say, of value to another civilization? So I think about our understanding of science and physics and how everything works, and then we say to ourselves, this is technically impossible. Do you open up the possibility of the impossible when you're trying to look for things like this in order to widen the range of your scope of interest?
5: Yeah, this is actually a great area right now, not just for technology, but also for life, because, you know, there's lots of good reasons to say, right, that life uses water and that life will be based on carbon. But, you know, it could be something different, right? So, the field started off being very, you know, Earth-centric. Like, what happened on Earth? Let's try and look for what's happened on Earth. But now we've been around for a while, and science progresses by first you do the obvious thing, and then once you know that really well, you start taking steps away from that, right? Science wants to make sure that we don't fool ourselves. And I think this is going to be a theme I'm going to come up with in our conversation. Like, science is all about not fooling yourselves, because we so easily fool ourselves. So now we've done enough work on that obvious stuff to start going for what we call, here's the technical term, agnostic biosignatures and technosignatures. How can we imagine, you know, the unimaginable? How can we look for signals of things that may be beyond what life does on Earth, beyond the technologies that we have on Earth? And there's actually a lot of really cool, really sophisticated ways to think about this problem. Like, for example, you may just focus on what we call anomalies. You know, you may look for something. I look at the spectra. I look at the light coming from this star, and I see a wiggle in the spectra that I just don't know what it is. You know, can I investigate that anomaly in a way that will tell me, like, oh, it's not just noise. You know, it's not just some random thing that happened on the planet, but it actually is telling you about structure. Like, it's telling you that something is happening on the planet that is structured, that is a process, right? It's not random. It's an actual process that either life, you know, the biosphere that's there produced, or whether it were through technology. So this idea of agnostic biosignatures and agnostic technosignatures is something that people are really beginning to apply, you know, a lot of careful thought as we move, you know, further and deeper into this study of life in the universe.
1: Okay. So you need to be like a Sherlock Holmes or a monk of space and find those little details and inconsistencies that
5: lead you in a
1: direction.
5: Yeah, that's something I really want to emphasize, is that, you know, science is beautiful and fun. It's also hard and kind of boring in a lot of ways, but it's meant to be that way, right? You have to, you know, you're going to spend your entire career poring over like these tiny details to make sure that if you think you found something, that again, you didn't fool yourself, that you actually can back up, you know, every step in the process, every, all your technology, all your analysis, all your data gathering to make absolutely sure, like, yeah, this conclusion is solid.
1: Do you ever consider looking from within Earth, or are you always looking outside of Earth?
5: Well, you know, we're astronomers. In general, we look, you know, we look at exoplanets because, you know, there's a way, number of ways I can think about this. Because, you know, I think, you know, you're thinking about beginning to lead maybe to perhaps to UFOs and UAPs. And in general, the astronomical community, we're astronomers, right? We don't look inside the atmosphere. We look outside the atmosphere. And in general, here's what I would want to say about that, right? If you want to find Nebraskans, let's say you're like, I really would like to find people from Nebraska. Would you go look in a small village in the Himalayas, or would you look in Nebraska, right, where the Nebraskans live? And that's sort of the way, you know, what it is for astronomy. Where does alien life come from? Where does alien life live? It lives on exoplanets, on alien planets. So that's where you should look. You know, Earth, you know, again, we can talk about how difficult it would be to get to Earth from everywhere else. There's a zillion planets. Why would anybody be here? So in general, you know, the model for astrophysics, because we're, you know, it's astronomy, we look at astronomical objects. We look at alien planets for alien life.
1: Yeah. I wonder if there were any bits of evidence you can find on Earth that could be used as a roadmap of where to look into the sky. And I know there's where some of those different things, let's say the people that look from within and the people that look from without, might be able to cross over in the Venn diagram and say, well, this could be where we can work together. I wonder. And by the way, your book is fantastic, The Little Book of Aliens. There's some great reviews on that. Adam Frank is our guest. You can go on to his website, adamfrankscience.com, and also everymansuniverse.com. A couple of different spots to look. We will take some calls with Adam, so if you're listening to something right now and you think, oh, I have a follow-up question to that, wait until the next hour. But if you want to email me, Ryan Recker at coasttocoastam.com is how to do it. Don't go anywhere.

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14: Tonight will be mostly clear with a low of 57. Then our Sunday will be partly cloudy and turning humid with a high of 81. Chances of thunderstorms in the afternoon. Winds out of the southeast at 10 to 15 miles per hour. And Monday we'll see those storm chances in the morning. Then mostly sunny and even hotter with a high of 94. With your storm track forecast, I'm meteorologist Tanner Blonkey.

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1: 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We'll take some of your calls in the next hour. 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I like the old Art Bell stuff. You can find it on there too. Segments from George Norrie and the interviews that he's had over the years. Things that you might have missed. 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Lots of people have done that. All right, you may have read his book, The Little Book of Aliens, or you may have been to his website, everymansuniverse.com. 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
1: 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Our guest here is Adam Frank. You can find him online, everymansuniverse.com, in his book,

0: and people were just groping, right? The scientists who were interested in this were just, throwing out ideas, essentially. And the Fermi paradox was this idea. There's really two Fermi paradoxes. The first Fermi paradox was, there's a long story behind it. We don't need to go into it, but it's really about why aren't they here? Like, why haven't, aliens landed on the White House lawn and announced themselves? Now, obviously, if you're into UFOs and you think UFOs are aliens, your answer is they are here, right? But the second one, which often is called it goes by the name of the Great Silence, goes like this. People are like, well, we've been looking, with telescopes for aliens since the first search, which was 1960. We haven't found anything, so therefore there's no one there. And I want to emphasize that one's completely wrong, right? Because it's based on this idea that every night astronomers are taking their telescopes and looking, for signs of alien life. And sadly, that is just not true. And the reason it's not true is for the most mundane of reasons, which is money, right? It takes money to, search for anything. You have to get telescope time as an astronomer. And SETI was just never it just was always kind of a marginal field until recently, where now we call it technosignatures. And so most of the sky, has not been searched. So there was a lovely study that was done by a colleague of mine, Jason Wright, and his students. And they added up all the SETI searches that have ever been done, right? And the analogy is the ocean. Imagine you're looking through the ocean, you want to find fish. Are there any fish in the ocean? So they looked at all the SETI searches that have ever been done, all the different places they've looked, how long they've looked, which frequencies of light you're looking at. And they summed them all up. And what they found is, the amount of the ocean that we've looked at is a hot tub, right? Oh, so, wow. That's the entire amount of, if the sky is the ocean, how much of the ocean have we looked at? We've looked at a hot tub's worth of water in the last 70 years. And so, if you pulled up a hot tub's worth of water from the ocean and you didn't find any fish, you're not in a good position to say, well, I guess there's no fish in the ocean. So, that version of the Fermi paradox, it just doesn't hold because we haven't actually looked. Now, finally, we're beginning the process. There's real interest in techno signatures. Astrobiology has become a real going concern. So now we're getting started. But so that other version, that version of the Fermi paradox doesn't hold. And the other version, which, why aren't they here? Putting UFOs to the side for a second, I'm sure we're going to talk about them. There's so many ways around it. There's just so many ways of, we've done simulations of, if aliens are slowly spreading across the galaxy, it's very easy to have a big bubble, especially if alien civilizations die, if they don't live forever, even if they're traveling around, a civilization, civilizations die. And so it's very easy to end up that that humanity may be living in a very, 100 light year long or 10,000 light year long bubble where there's just hasn't been anybody coming through for the last 10 million years or so, or even more.
1: Okay. Well, let's say, I think a lot of times we look at Hollywood and how they depict looking through satellite images and listening to radio waves. And so let's say the research is going on and there's always that moment in the movies where it's 2 a.m. and someone finds the wow signal or something and they pick up the red phone and they call their boss and you got to get down here right now. And it shows it on the other end of the phone and they're in bed and their spouse, honey, what's going on? They always have those moments in movies. What would be that moment for you where you're like, I got to call the president because we found it? What are you waiting for to happen? But like, what's that dream discovery for you?
0: Yeah, that's funny. That's great. That's great. Right. I don't have the president's number, so I'm not sure who I'm going to call. but I'll call you guys. I think what I'm looking for is like a published paper or getting data of, say, somebody has looked at a planet. They've done this what we just talked about. We call it atmospheric characterization. And there's a clear line in there. There's a clear feature in the light that, oh my God, that's chlorofluorocarbons. That feature is a industrial chemical, something like that. We were like, oh my God, like that is exactly where it's supposed to be. It's bright. It's clearly not anything else. That would be the kind of moment for me. Cause, I think communication, as we've talked about before, there was this early phase of SETI where everyone was like, oh, they're going to send us a message. I don't think communication makes a lot of sense. The distances between

0: space between the planets, our stars, are so vast that, you know, communication would take forever. Somebody sends you a message, they're like, hey, we're here. You know, if they're 100 light years away, that message is 100 years old. And now you send a message back being like, hey, nice to meet you. You know, that message takes 100 years. So I don't really see communication as being the important part. It's that we would be able to see a civilization going about its civilizationing business. We're like detectives, right? Doing a stakeout. And so it's like seeing some clear evidence in the light we're getting from another star. And, you know, that would blow me away. And I would be like, oh my God. Now, of course, it's science, right? So there's a million ways you could fool yourself. So there's the million steps you have to take after that. But I am waiting for that moment.
1: Okay. Well, if you were a betting man, I don't know what the odds are. What do you think is more likely? Alien life presents itself to us, or we discover it through the methods you described?
0: I think we're going to discover it. I think, you know, I mean, again, you know, one has to be really careful with Hollywood. I love science fiction, right? I've seen every science fiction movie ever made. So, you know, our heads are full of that. But actually, you know, space is vast. It's not clear that interstellar travel is possible. That's really, it may be either very, you know, impossible or dangerous, or it's really expensive. People don't do it a lot. So I think in general, we're going to be able to see a civilization on another planet or a planetary system going about its business. I think that's much more likely than someone, you know, sending us a message, because that assumes someone wants to send us a message, right? Which maybe they don't want to.
1: Mm-hmm. That's some of the fears people bring out. Let's say we do find something. Would we want to send them a message? I think Stephen Hawking had, you know, very famously, much like the conquerors coming to the new world, we would be the ones being conquered if that's the case. Do you ever find a fear in what you discover would open up a Pandora's box to end civilization?
0: Not particularly. Again, I think that's a very science fiction-y idea, which, again, I love science fiction, but I think the discovery of any kind of life doesn't have to be intelligent. If we discovered that there was a world of just microbes, that there was other life, that would change the course of human history. But I don't think people would be rioting in the streets. This whole idea that if we discovered alien life, everybody would go outside and start breaking windows. I don't see it happening, right? Unless they were coming here to eat us. Okay, sure, I'm going to riot then. But, you know, other than that, I think it would be the most important discovery we ever made, and it would change how we understand ourselves. But I don't see, you know, people have a lot going on in their lives. I don't think they need to riot because we've discovered life in the universe.
1: Yeah, and I think, and a lot of people I talk to bring up this idea that if aliens exist and they've been to this planet, and the fact that we've been untouched should give you a little bit of peace that we really don't need to riot because they would have done something by now.
0: Yeah, that's a good point, right.
1: Logically speaking, I guess. I find that throughout the search, there's a lot of different ways you can search. And I find that you bring up the idea that we're doing what. Let me rephrase this. Are we doing the bare minimum when it comes to searching because of funding? Or do you think we're in a golden era of searching and we've never done more?
0: Both are true, right?
1: Huh.
0: We still, you know, the amount of money that we spend for space research is trivial compared to the national budget. Like in general, you know, if you look up the total world budget for beer, it's like, you know, I'm not exactly sure the number, but I did this once. It's, you know, millions of times more, or thousands of times more than the budget to send a spacecraft to Titan, where we think there are hydrochemical oceans, you know. So that's true, that it's amazing that we spend so little, given how important this question is. And then at the same time, it is the golden age. We have gotten further than we've ever gotten. We are, like I said, in the next 20 or 30 years, we're going to have real data. I don't know what the data is going to say, but we're going to have actual data to argue about on this problem.
1: Yep. I want to go back to the UFO thing, because you mentioned it before that we would bring it up. So the government is going through some pretty big steps to try to disclose certain things that have been in their archives. Sometimes they're new things, photos, videos from military aircraft, drones from across the world, other governments involved with this sort of thing. When you find there's different claims of UFOs out there, how do you take those claims? Do you look at them in a scientific way? Do you dismiss them? How do you use those, if at all?
0: Yeah. So, I think, and I say this in the book, I think we absolutely should have an open, transparent scientific investigation of UAPs. Because, you know, there's enough that people have seen, and, you know, especially the pilots, that it needs a scientific investigation, right? And again, an open sign. And I'm all for disclosure. Like, the government, whatever the government has, let's see it. But I have to say, as a scientist, and again, I want to go back to that point about not fooling ourselves, because we human beings are so easily fooled, especially about stuff we want to be true. So the great American physicist Richard Feynman said, it's the stuff you want to be true that you need to be the most skeptical of, because we're so, you know, evolution programs us to be fooled. So, you know, when I look at the data associated with UFOs, you know, from a scientific point of view, there's just not much you can do with it, right? Because there's basically two things. You have fuzzy blob photos, right? There's lots of images or videos, and they're always fuzzy blobs. And then you have personal testimony, sometimes from, you know, people like pilots who, you know, are obviously good, you know what they're doing. But at the same time, let's just take the personal testimony. It, you know, lots of evidence shows that personal testimony is the worst form of evidence. Because even if you want to say, I'm trying to tell you what I saw, they've been able to do lots of studies that show if you're excited, if things are happening, the thing you report often is not what happened, right? And, you know, they've done lots of studies on this. So personal testimonies, and it's great, I want to say it's great that the pilots now are free. There's no stigma to report. That is great. But it's just, as a scientist, you can't really use personal testimony. If a pilot says, I saw something make a right-hand turn, you know, at Mach 50, if you don't have an instrument showing that's true, then you can't do anything with that. And then there's all these images, and they're always fuzzy blobs mostly, right? And so there's no detail there. And also the image, you don't have the instrument that took the image. Like, when was the last time was that piece of that instrument? Well, when was the last time the software was updated? What's the history of this instrument? So, you know, sadly for me as a scientist, that data is just not useful. I can't do anything with it that will allow me to get to the next question. Right. Because in science, good data, quality data always leads to the next question, you know, and the next and the next. And so, you know, especially this data that's been getting dumped, I'm really looking for a lot more than more image, fuzzy blob images. We've had those since 1947. Right. We need real data. And that is what I'm hoping in the future will come out. But up to now, there's just not a lot for a scientist to work with.
1: OK, so. Let's say this. Let's say there is some data somewhere that you've been looking for that will get disclosed at some point. Would you be angry if they were holding back that information for decades, thinking, okay, we could have been so further along in our investigations in studying exoplanets if you would have just told us this 20 years ago? Would you be angry to find out they've been withholding something that's useful for you?
0: Yeah, I mean, like, you know, if the government... You know, some of the claims that have been made in the congressional testimonies have been, you know, explosive, right? That the government has, you know, spaceships in the, you know, garages and alien bodies in the garages. If that's true, come on, show it to me, right? But I have to say, I'm very skeptical of those claims because, you know, these guys are standing up and making these claims and there's never the actual evidence, right? As I wrote a piece for The Atlantic recently. I'm like, all right, already, just show me the dang spaceship, okay? Can we just cut to the chase? But even before this, I'll tell you something I'm looking for from these data dumps. I don't want to see more fuzzy blob videos. I've seen those my whole life. If it's actually true that the government has spaceships and alien bodies, then there's got to be pages and pages, volumes of tests that were done on them, right? You know, we've all seen the movie. They wheel the body in and they're all the guys in the lab coats. So, you know, if I go to the doctors, right, and I get my blood work done, the next day on the online, I can see my blood work. And there's numbers there, right, for the oxygen content in my blood. Show me at least the data from those tests. And I feel like right now we've gotten past the fuzzy blob videos. Like, come on, show me the data. And if that doesn't come out, at some point, if that doesn't come out, then the whole thing starts to look like, you know, just it's been a lot of discussion, endless discussion that, you know, a circular conversation, as it's been called. So that's what I'm looking for. You know, if you can't show me the spaceships, at least show me the tests you've done on the spaceships, the data from those tests.
1: You know, and looking from within again, and I mentioned this before, I saw this Vice article and they're talking about this one podcast where they have a CIA whistleblower and they're saying that there's people within the CIA that have been going through the genetic data on 23andMe and Ancestry.com. People have been voluntarily, you know, trying to figure out their ancestry. So they upload a spit swab and they do a DNA test and they say, okay, you're from this region and you may be related to these people. But apparently they say that CIA is allegedly using this DNA that has been submitted in order to see if there's any anomalies there, kind of genetic anomalies that may not be from this planet, which is kind of interesting because I think it crosses over with the same thing you're saying. You're looking for anomalies when you're analyzing exoplanets. It seems like there's people doing research on all different ends of this that may come up with clues that you could use.
0: Well, again, I mean, if that were true, again, explosive claim, right? Explosive claim, zero evidence. So if that was true, holy crap, you know, that would be like, whoa, you know. But here's the thing about these, like, whistleblower and, the same thing that happened in the congressional testimony. You can find, going all the way back to the beginning of the whole UFO thing in the 1950s, reports by people who were intelligence officials, whatever, making claims that, like, oh, you know, the government knows, right? The government knows this, the government knows that. But, you know, when you ask for the real evidence of this, it's never forthcoming. And so, people have talked about the fact that, like, within the intelligence communities and the military communities, there's been a camp that has always been like UFOs or aliens. And there's always been a camp like that's crazy. And because it's been so long that what has happened now, this is one possible explanation for these kinds of claims. There's been this circular conversation, right? You now have like the third or fourth generation of people who are hearing from the third generation of people who heard from the second generation of people that the government has all this stuff, you know? But nobody ever actually sees it. Nobody ever actually saw the spaceships in the garage. They just heard from a guy that there was. So that's why, you know, again, as a scientist, if you can't show me the actual physical evidence, I have to. You know, I am bound by the rules of this beautiful field called science, 400 years old, that has taught us so much. I'm bound by those rules to be like, look, man, if you can't show me actual evidence, then it's hearsay. And, there's not much I can do with it.
1: All right. Adam Frank is our guest. You can find him online in his book, The Little Book of Aliens. We'll take some calls after the break. Adam, are you ready to take some calls from listeners?
0: I am ready to take some calls.
1: I am excited for the next hour because I'm always excited to see what the listeners have to think of Coast to Coast AM. Don't go anywhere.

0: We are the keepers of the wild, America's original and most invested conservationists. For more than 80 years, we've been committed to conserving wildlife and the natural landscapes that define our nation. From rugged alpine ridgelines to peaceful tall grass prairies, we've supported the conservation of more than 36 million acres of American wildlands. Our funding has led to cleaner water, fresher air, and improved wildlife habitat. From abundant fish and waterfowl populations to robust deer and elk herds, nothing is more important than maintaining wild spaces for adventurers to explore and wildlife to thrive. 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
2: As a professional in your field, have you ever wanted to give back to your community? CTE stands for Career and Technical Education. Career and technical educators are professionals who teach the next generation of students going into these fields. CTEs are important because they help shape the future workforce. CTE not only benefits the student learning the program, but the teacher who teaches it.
3: CTE has impacted me personally because, one, I'm a product of CTE. I was a student in these classes when I was in high school. But also, as a teacher, I get to build these relationships with students. And it's not just subject matter. It's a potential career. It's a potential passion. And you get to work with students and see them going on to careers in this field. I get to work with students in the most unique setting, a setting that's technical, creative, and hands-on. And I think when you bring teachers and students together like that, you get to see a different side of their potential. There is nothing more exciting than that.
2: If this seems like something you'd be interested in, go to
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5: Biden continues. I'm Deborah Valentine, Fox News. The U.S. continuing strikes against Iran after a second cargo ship was struck in the Strait of Hormuz. Fox's Chanley Painter reports from New York.
6: The U.S. and Iran trading new strikes overnight, testing their already fragile ceasefire. U.S. officials say they struck more sites around the Strait of Hormuz, citing continued Iranian aggression. The strikes targeted several Iranian military sites, including air defenses, drone facilities, missiles, radar, and mine-laying capabilities. Tehran quickly responded, saying it launched missiles and drones at the U.S. assets in Kuwait and Bahrain. No major damage or casualties have been reported. The IRGC says the U.S. broke the ceasefire and could now end diplomatic talks. The escalation began on Thursday when Tehran attacked a cargo ship with a drone in the vital waterway. The U.S. responded with strikes on western Iran. Iran retaliated by targeting U.S. facilities in Bahrain and an oil tanker.
5: Bahrain and Kuwait said today that Iran targeted their nations with drone and missile fire overnight after new U.S. airstrikes hit Iran. Part of the new ceasefire agreement between Israel and Lebanon includes Hezbollah disarmament. Israel's ambassador to the United Nations, Danny Dunan, joining Fox News Live, explaining the agreement's implementation.
7: We need the Lebanese army to deploy and to assume those positions. So it will be a gradual process. And at the end of this process, hopefully, if the implementation will be successful, we will not see Hezbollah next to our border. That is the most crucial point for us.
5: The U.S. helped broker that agreement. Another candidate backed by President Trump claiming victory. Republican Congresswoman Julia Letlow, endorsed by President Trump, won Louisiana's GOP U.S. Senate primary on Saturday. She'll face Democrat Jamie Davis in November. 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
5: An investigation is underway into California Governor Gavin Newsom's finances over allegations that he and his wife may be involved in several pay-to-play schemes. Fox's Max Gordon reports from Los Angeles.
12: The official information about the investigation is scarce, and the Department of Justice still hasn't publicly acknowledged it. Still, this is what Governor Newsom had to say about what's going on.
13: They're demanding records. They're abusing the grand jury process, digging through years and years of random documents. Donald Trump isn't just coming after me because of my mean tweets. He's coming after me because I'm considering running for president.
12: While Newsom alleges that the investigation is purely political, and according to reporting from the California Post, there have been numerous instances where donors, tribal leaders, and business executives received political appointments shortly before or after they made contributions to Newsom-linked political and charitable organizations.
5: Newsom's wife released a statement saying there were, quote, no boundaries to what Donald Trump will do to get his way, unquote. Rescue efforts continue and donations are pouring in following earthquakes in Venezuela. Fox's Dana Murray McNichol reports from Florida.
15: Hundreds of volunteers have shown up. So many people are here. They had to turn some away. The support is immense. Over $1 million worth of donations already in hand here at the warehouse. Now, many Venezuelans here tell me that they are thankful for how quickly the Trump administration moved resources into the country. U.S. Southern Command addressing the damage and coordination of military efforts. We have the most elite search and rescue crews from the U.S. and their canines on the ground. And I did speak to one volunteer from La Guaira, the area most affected. He told me hundreds of family, friends, teachers are gone. The pain is unimaginable.
5: At least 1,400 people have died. I'm Deborah Valentine. This is Fox News.
16: Tonight will be mostly clear with a low of 57. Then our Sunday will be partly cloudy and turning humid with a high of 81. Chances of thunderstorms in the afternoon. Winds out of the southeast at 10 to 15 miles per hour. And Monday we'll see those storm chances in the morning. Then mostly sunny and even hotter with a high of 94. With your storm track forecast, I'm meteorologist Tanner Blonke.
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1: Happy to be with you, and we have another hour here with Adam Frank, our guest who wrote the book, The Little Book of Aliens. You can find him online, everymansuniverse.com or adamfrankscience.com. And we're going to talk about some of the discoveries that have been made, or maybe discoveries yet to be made. 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I always look for new information. I always look for new things to talk about. Coasttocoastam.com is great because not only do we have our own articles, but if you scroll down a little bit, there's some links to articles written by other people, so you get a full scope of what's going on. And who knows, maybe one day we'll get that call from Adam. We got a big one. You're going to want me on tonight. And I hope that day is soon. All right, we'll open up the phone lines. You heard the phone numbers. Give us a call now. Line them up for Adam Frank. 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Don't go anywhere.
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0: And welcome back to Coast AM. I'm Ryan Recker. If you want to email, Ryan Recker at coasttocoastam.com. I try to reply to emails during the break, and we have a couple of questions through there, too. Our guest is Adam Frank. You can find him online and his book, The Little Book of Aliens. Adam, are you ready to take some calls?
1: Sure.
0: So much going on in the world today. By the way, do you get a lot of people text messaging you every time there's a new development somewhere? I find that whenever there's something paranormal going on, I get a bunch of text messages. So I'm alerted to things quickly. I'm guessing similar things happen to you in this field.
1: People will email me with stuff, you know, but in general, I mean, right, there's just so much email going on. What I'm really looking for is I'm going through the scientific literature. That's because I'm a scientist, right? And so I'm always looking for new developments that sort of, you know, have data that I can use to do something with. So, yeah, that's pretty interesting because, you know, pretty much every day there's new scientific results being, you know, published.
0: So let's say you discover something and you publish it. Would that qualify you for a Nobel Peace Prize?
1: Whoever discovered life, again, I'm a theorist. In science, there's theorists and observers. You know, observers are the people who actually look through telescopes. Theorists interpret the results. Whoever discovers life, that's a for sure Nobel Peace Prize. Like, absolutely.
0: Yeah, that's a shoo-in. Let's take some calls.
1: Well deserved.
0: Let's go to a wild card line in Raleigh, North Carolina. Jimmy, you're on Coast to Coast AM. Go ahead.
2: Hi, Ryan. Hi, Adam.
1: Hi, Jimmy.
2: I have two major things I would like to comment on. Number one is what we wanted for disclosure has already happened, is that the government admitted that they know nothing about some of the things that happen out there, like the orbs, the lights, and all that. And we don't need the same liars who have told us that there's nothing to see out there, and anyone who believes in such things are lunatic fringe, and they deserve to lose their jobs because they are called crazy, and crazy are not allowed in, let's say, military and pilot profession or in medical or any other professional career. And so what happened now is that we can talk about it without worry about losing our jobs, and we can find evidence and other things and don't have to worry about losing our jobs anymore. And some of those might be even be spiritual things. If you look at, say, things like Baba Vanga or Edgar Cayce, there are things that we cannot call human beings, and they only talk to us through a spiritual or whatever means, telepathic, that we don't even understand. And so we cannot even...
0: Yeah, Jimmy, thank you very much for the call. So, Adam, I'm going to take something Jimmy said there. Over your decades of research, do you ever feel like there was a point that there was a stigma in what you were researching? I know you're scientific in nature, but did you ever feel like, okay, other scientists, they're going to like look down on me for doing this type of research?
1: Well, there was. I mean, SETI, as I was saying, the scientific search for extraterrestrial intelligence was always kind of marginalized, right? It was always sort of like people did it. There were people, the heroes of the field, like Jill Tarter and, Carl Sagan. They really had to put up with a lot of, you know, sort of sneering. And then eventually with the discovery of exoplanets and the scientific capacity to start seeing into the atmospheres of these planets, that stigma has dropped. And it's only really kind of in the older generation that people, astronomers, are still like, why are you studying life? Now it's recognized in astronomy that the search for life on other planets is one of the frontiers of the field, which is great. So, you know, it's really, there really has been a change in the scientific field about that. And I just want to say to the point that was being raised, I mean, I think it is great that the government discloses all these documents that they have. But I want to say there's a big difference between sort of like, you know, disclosing the documents, because it's clear that the government has been interested in this. And there's a difference between like not saying like, well, we don't know what this is, and then saying like, it's got to be aliens. Because here's something that's really interesting. You know, since the modern era of UAPs, which was like 2017 when that New York Times articles came out, there have been a bunch of, you know, scientific studies of the sightings that we have. And here's something people should really understand. 95% of those sightings have explanations. You can find an explanation, you know? So that leaves just like, you know, and those explanations are things like, you know, things in the sky. There's a lot of stuff in the sky right now. So first of all, the fact that 95% of these things have, when you really look at them, you can find an explanation, means the sky is not full of stuff that we don't understand. So now you have that 5%, right? A few percent of that is stuff that, like, you can't even get started with an explanation, right? Because, you know, you ask somebody, like, well, what time of day was it when you saw what you saw? And they're like, I don't know. Where were you facing? I don't know. So you can't even start. Mm-hmm. So that leaves, like, about 3% now of stuff that really it cannot be explained. That stuff, totally, we should study. And we should actually have the funding to, like, start our own investigations, because the old data just doesn't work. The old, you know, what you really want is you're in control of your observations. You know, you've gotten new data, you know, what the instruments do. But again, even that 3% doesn't mean there's a big difference in saying, well, we don't know what it is, and we're being visited by advanced alien civilizations. So that's really where the science has to happen to sort of fill in that gap. And I think what we need is new data. That's what I say in the book. We need to build instruments that look at the sky so that we can get quality data and then try to answer the question.
0: Okay. Let's take another call, and let's do, how about a first-time caller? Brent is in South Carolina. You're on Coast to Coast AM. Go ahead.
3: Hey, good morning. Thank you for taking my call. How are you guys doing?
1: Good.
0: Great. Go ahead.
3: All right. So I was just calling. Back in 2018, I was on the International Space Station app, and it had like 12 or 13 cameras that were mounted on it. And back then, the app is different now, I guess. I know it changed back then. But it used to, the feed would cycle through all of the cameras. It would be on each camera for about a minute or two. You're staring out into space, or you're looking at the space station, depending on where the camera's facing. But there was a little camera button on the app. If you liked what you're seeing, you just hit the button, take a picture. Now you've got that picture. So it's going through the pictures or going through the cameras, and then it goes to a camera where the Earth is in view. And there in space, there was this object. It looked like a worm or maybe like a snake kind of a shape, you know. It made sort of like a half a triangle was the shape that it was in. And me and my sister-in-law, we were looking at it, and we were like, look at this. What is this? Got to be something on the camera or some space trash or something like that. You know, it just looked very odd, but it looked sort of ominous all at the same time. And so then, you know, it cycles through the rest of the cameras. And when it comes back to that camera, it's still there, you know, and I took several pictures of it. And then, and so the top half of the screen shows you the view from the camera. The bottom half of the screen would show you like a map of the Earth and show you where the space station was located at that point in time. And it told you the speed. And it was orbiting at 14,000 miles per hour. And whatever this object was, I don't know if it realized it was on camera. Maybe they were done looking at the Earth. I don't know. But this thing starts accelerating, starts moving away from the space station. Now, it doesn't change shape, doesn't straighten out or anything. It maintains its shape, but it takes off. I mean, this thing is getting smaller by the second. And I'm just boom, boom, hitting the button, taking pictures, you know, trying to catch as much of it as I can before it's gone. And then once it's, and you know, if the space station's moving at 14,000 miles per hour, you can't really call this space trash because this thing took off faster than that, you know. But
0: okay, yeah. No, Brent, I see what you're saying there, but I want to make sure Adam has some time to respond. So that's, I mean, the International Space Station and NASA videos, that's pretty reputable. What do you do with that type of information once it's witnessed?
1: Well, you know, the fun thing is, you know, listening to the excitement in your voice, man, is that, like, this is how science begins. You saw something. You don't know what it is, right? And now, you know, you start the process of, you got to, you know, because, again, like, I keep emphasizing this idea we fool ourselves, right? There's a zillion different ways in which, you know, reflections in the camera, you know, maybe space junk. There's a lot of stuff floating around in space, whatever. You saw something. You were excited about it. You know, this is my whole career. I see something new, like, how do we begin to investigate these things in a way which we're not getting fooled, right? Because we're so easily fooled. And so, you know, I can't answer what that was because, you know, I wasn't there. I don't have the images. But I would say is, like, you know, what one has to do then is try and figure out, if you had that data, you know, is there anything I can do with this, right? Is there any way, is there anything I can do to analyze how fast was it moving? Which direction was it moving? Could it have been an optical, you know, something optical? So, but what I'm most, you know, so I'm going to tell you that in general, I don't think it was probably a space thing because, you know, the International Space Station has lots of radar on it and they would have seen it unless, you know, you think that the government's not telling us. But let's assume that's not true for a second, that, you know, the astronauts would have seen it. But the cool thing is your excitement about it, right? Because that's how science begins. It's like you got to quit. You saw something. You want to know what it is. Now you got to ask yourself, how would we go about analyzing that so that whatever answer we get is A, public, right? Everybody can do the same analysis you did, and B, we're actually sure of that because science is public knowledge that has been vetted. And so, you know, that's the important thing for me. But I love the excitement in your voice.
0: Awesome. All right, let's go west of the Rockies. And Gene is calling in from California. You're on Coast to Coast AM. Go ahead.
4: Hello, Ryan. Yeah, I wanted to make a statement and then I do have a question. Yeah, my statement is that just and many people, you know, are thinking this way. It's kind of a naive way of thinking. It's just because they may be millions of miles of technology above us, and all that doesn't mean that they're spiritually above us, and or that they care about us or love us. You know, they may just want to use this planet for resources and minerals, and they don't care about us. So just to say, just as we use discernment when we meet other people, we need to do that with the ETs, too.
0: Okay. You said you had a question?
4: That's what I wanted to say, especially with the objections. And you'll never get that out of the government. But does he believe in that?
1: Sorry, I missed that.
4: Do you believe in the abductions that are taking place? And do you think that they should be talked about because they should be addressed? This is not being addressed.
0: Are you talking about the abductions of the scientific community? We've seen a lot of people disappearing. Or are you talking about, like, alien abductions?
4: Alien abductions.
0: Oh, got it. Okay. All right.
1: Adam. Yeah, you know, from my point of view, from the scientific point of view, again, it's personal testimony. Like, there's just not a lot a scientist can do with personal testimony. So, you know, I would never tell somebody that something they said happened to them didn't happen to them. I can't do any, you know, what I'm interested in as a scientist is public data that I can do something with investigation. So, you know, in general, there's nothing that a scientist can do in terms of, you know, corroborating or not corroborating, you know, the alien abduction thing. But I do want to actually speak to your point about the, you know, the intentions of aliens, because, you know, this is something, you know, our job is to think about the trajectory of civilizations, right? What is the trajectory and the trajectory of evolution, right? And one thing that's really interesting to think about, you know, it's so hard for us to get out of our heads, right? About we just think that aliens are going to be like us, you know, they're going to look like us, they're going to have intentions like us. And I think, you know, if you really want to think about this field systematically and get out of your biases, you have to recognize that alien minds might be entirely different. Right. They may not even have anything like the intentions that we have, or, you know, which is why a lot of the narratives I find about when people think about UFOs as being aliens, it just often for me, it sounds like a Hollywood movie script, right? Because I think, you know, and the idea that aliens would come here for our resources, why would they come here for our resources? They can get the resources they need on almost, there's planets everywhere. Water is everywhere, right? They wouldn't need to travel across the entire, the depths of interstellar space to get water. So that's like a narrative that I often find like, you know, we need to sort of think this through more. I don't think aliens would need to come here to get water or titanium, or that stuff is free everywhere in every solar system.
0: Yeah, but have you ever been to a restaurant with good water and you just kept going back to the same spot? There's something nice, but we might just be the spot with the good water. Which, by the way, you were a scientific advisor on Doctor Strange, the Marvel movie. Is that right?
1: Yeah, I was.
0: That's
1: best,
0: pretty neat.
1: Best job ever.
0: Some things.
1: And I'm a huge Marvel fan. So that was what was really beautiful about that. I grew up with Marvel comics, you know, like Spider-Man and the X-Men. Every week I would go down there and get the. So when Marvel called, I was like, oh, my God. You know, I like to say it was the third best thing that ever happened, because obviously, you know, meeting my wife and then my children. But after that, being the advisor for Doctor Strange was the best thing ever.
0: So you're saying the top three in no particular order.
1: Yeah, top three.
0: But, okay, yeah, top three. One quick question, because we've got to go to break here soon. But with the James Webb Telescope and some of the observations you can get from that, some talk about how much better readings you can get since it's outside of our atmosphere. Let's say Elon Musk sets up a moon base. Would you encourage him to put, let's say, some satellite instruments on there? Would you get a better reading if it was on the moon as opposed to in our orbit on Earth?
1: Well, it depends on what the wavelength is, because different, you know, if you're doing optical, you know, if you're looking at the light our eyes, it wouldn't, you know, that doesn't really matter. Like being, you know, out at the moon versus being in high Earth orbit, that doesn't really matter. But radio, like there's a lot of plans already to put a radio telescope on the far side of the moon, because right now we use radio for so many things, human technology, cell phones, etc., that it's actually gotten hard for radio telescopes to sort of operate cleanly. So there are plans already, NASA plans, to build a radio telescope on the far side of the moon, which would not have radio interference going on. So yeah, definitely, you know, having the moon could be a great place to do certain kinds of astronomical observations. How cool would that be?
0: That would be neat.
1: An observation on the far side of the moon, right?
0: I know. It would be nice. If they were looking for broadcasters, perhaps on the moon, I think we can send our signal up there and broadcast it to the universe. That might be a fun thing. I think you'd want to be on that night if there was a first broadcast.
1: I have to say, I think we do need to be careful. I am of that, you know, sort of camp that, like, maybe we shouldn't be announcing we're here. Like, hey, we're here, we're tasty. You know, I think one should be careful. I don't know if we should be beaming our, you know, our existence into the universe.
0: Wait, how do you know we're tasty, though?
1: I'm saying they might think we're tasty. We don't want to tell them that we're tasty.
0: Adam Frank is our guest. You can find his book, The Little Book of Aliens, very popular book, everymansuniverse.com. You can find him online there, too. And if you have a question or a comment or an observation or anything, really, we're going to take more of your calls after the break. Feel free to email me. I have a couple of questions there I haven't gotten to yet. Ryan Recker at coasttocoastam.com. Would like to see those? We only have another half hour with Adam Frank next on Coast to Coast AM.

0: We asked parents who adopted teens to share their journey.
1: Nathan has taught me to embrace the moment. 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
20: Tonight will be mostly clear with a low of 57. Then our Sunday will be partly cloudy and turning humid with a high of 81. Chances of thunderstorms in the afternoon. Winds out of the southeast at 10 to 15 miles per hour. And Monday we'll see those storm chances in the morning. Then mostly sunny and even hotter with a high of 94. With your storm track forecast, I'm meteorologist Tanner Blonky.

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1: And we have another half hour with Adam Frank. 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This is the way to do it. Become an insider. 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I find that at times a lot that you can drive around and flip through the radio looking for things to listen to. I get that. I do that all the time, too. But sometimes you're like, man, I wish I could listen to the end of that interview. 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Well, become an insider, and that's the way you do it. You can find info right at coasttocoastam.com. So our guest is Adam Frank. We're going to continue with him. And your comments or questions, feel free to give us a call now. With the phone numbers you just heard, we'll take those next on Coast to Coast AM.
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1: And welcome back to Coast AM, our guest here for the next half hour, in a little bit less, Adam Frank. You can find his book, The Little Book of Aliens, that came out a few years ago, but his website, every

0: Hoosier, I've been thinking. Yeah, George had a guest on like this. That once he seems to look to extraterrestrials to save humanity from nuclear annihilation. He even mentioned missile silos that have been shut down with UFOs over top of it. I can't help people like that. There's more people like that that would rather believe that than the return of Jesus to Earth. What do you think?
1: Okay. Well, thanks, Jim, for the call. I don't know if the two are necessarily one and the same. I think when you're looking at this into space to try to find evidence is different than theorizing what a perhaps visit would entail. I think that one doesn't negate the other. I don't think. Let me ask this to you, Adam, because it kind of brings up some questions because people wonder with their faith how it could be shaken. And you alluded to this, I guess, in the first part of the interview where, you know, people wonder if aliens did show up, would we start looting and breaking windows? I don't necessarily believe that would happen. And I don't think it would shake too many people's faith. But I know you're not looking at it that way. But do you have any thoughts on it?
2: Well, I do think about that. I do think about, you know, sort of the effect of learning that we're not the only form of life in the universe, because I think it would be profound. Like, you know, right now, as far as we can tell, you know, from the evidence we have, we're an accident. And I mean by that, what I mean by accident is that, like, you know, there's all these planets and we're the only place that life is formed. And the reason I emphasize this is just that life is unlike any other physical system in the universe. Like, you know, black holes are awesome and weird, but they don't compare, you know, to a cell. Because life is creative, life innovates, life, you know, is the only system, physical system that creates new things. So, you know, knowing that we're not the only time it's happened, just finding one other example of life in the universe would then tell us really by logic that there's lots of life. Life is everywhere. And that would tell us that we're part of a community of life. And I don't think it would shake anybody's religion, right? Religion is, you know, human religions are very malleable. They're very flexible. They have always adapted to new information, you know, and people's spiritual inclinations, you know, are not really about, you know, new scientific data. Most people have spiritual inclinations because of their own interior lives. So that's why I don't think, you know, I mean, religions will do just fine if we find, it'll adapt. It'll take that information in and change how it views the universe. But I don't think that it's going to end religions by any stretch of the imagination. I think that's been a weird narrative that we've had that just, I don't see any evidence for that.
1: Yeah, I don't necessarily know if it would adapt per se, but I think it would raise a lot of questions for spiritual leaders, and I'd be curious to see how they'd answer it.
2: Yeah.
1: And they keep saying, like, with this disclosure stuff, oh, a bunch of, you know, spiritual leaders have been briefed on it because it's going to, you know, their congregation's going to have a hard time grappling with this. We haven't seen any of that yet. Sometimes you can't really believe the headlines you see. Let's go. How about to the first time caller line? And Edward is in California. Edward, you're on Coast to Coast AM. Go ahead.
3: Hey, how you doing, fellas? Ryan, Adam. Hey, thanks for taking my call. I just wanted to see if Adam had ever heard of or heard something described quite the way what I've experienced before. And it's crazy because I've actually seen it on multiple occasions with several other people. It was like a flaming ball in the sky, like a fiery ball that just kind of hovered. And when it would move, it would just kind of stop on a dime. But as it would start to move, it would be almost like a slight trail to it. And then it would stop, move into a different direction. And then it's funny that the last caller brought up religion because, like I said, I've seen it on multiple occasions. I was actually at work. And one time when I showed it to a coworker, the guy literally dropped to his knees and put his hands up and thought it was like the second coming of Christ. Anything ever experienced like that or not experienced, but ever hear of anything described quite that way?
2: You know, when my I've heard lots of different kinds of descriptions of people, things people see in the sky. And again, you know, since I'm not there, it's never there's not much I can ever do about it. And of course, what is required, right? So you could actually, this is what's great. The government now has, you know, a website where you can go and say, look, this is my sighting, and you can put in the details. And but you got to give details, right? Like what time of day was it? What which direction were you facing?

0: facing? What colors did you see? Because all of those things will help people sort of understand whether or not, like, oh, okay, we can explain this. And that's why I make this point. In general, 95% of the time, it's like, oh, yeah, okay, because you were facing that direction, because it was, you know, 3 a.m., sure, that was, and there was a storm, we can see there was a storm system that day, you know, that may have been this particular atmospheric phenomena, or, you know, or it'll fall in that category if we can't explain it. But, you know, but what's lovely now is that there is a place that you can go and report this and give as much detail as you can, and that will help people be able to see whether it's in that 95% of the categories. We're like, yeah, we do know what this is, or whether it's in the other category.
1: Great. All right, let's go west of the Rockies with Robin, who's in New Mexico. Robin, you're on Coast to Coast AM. Go ahead.
2: Hello?
1: Yep, we got you, Robin. Go ahead.
2: Okay. Hi. I was just going to ask Adam his opinion, because he touched base with it on the other caller, in regards to the scientists who are missing.
0: Yeah, you know, I have to say, I've looked into this. This is one of these things, I'll just tell you, there's this, you know, we live in a weird world. None of these things are connected at all. Like, some of these are years old. Some of these aren't scientists. They're not even scientists. They were, like, you know, people who worked, they were a secretary at the Los Alamos. Like, this is one of these weird things where, like, the modern world concocts, you know, narratives that just have bear nothing. Some of them are scientists who had nothing to do with, you know, anything related to UFOs, you know? You know, there was one guy who was, you know, who was a plasma physicist, you know, who was murdered by a colleague, you know, had nothing. So there's really, as far as I can tell, there is, like, zero to this. This is like something where people took a bunch of completely unrelated events stretching back years and have made a narrative out of it that we're supposed to be concerned with. So at least from my perspective, I really don't see anything going on here.
1: No. Okay. Very interesting. Thank you, Robin, for the call. It makes headlines, though.
0: I know. That's the interesting. So Robin, right. Rob, I understand why Robin, you know, is responding to that, because it's been making headlines. But yeah, it just, there really doesn't seem to be anything on this.
1: Yeah. And I think about the movies, television shows, where there's always a cork board in photographs and push pins and red yarn. And you're connecting a bunch of things that may or may not be connected. I get that, though. But it is strange. Some of the cases, though, it might not be all of them, but some of them you wonder, because people have stories that they would not disappear without telling their families. That doesn't make sense. There's some of them that just I can't explain. But maybe it goes back to your 95-5% thing. 95 can be explained, 5% can't. And I don't know if we'll find an answer for those 5%. Yeah. Let's go up to east of the Rockies, and Suzanne's in South Jersey. Go ahead. You're on Coast to Coast AM.
3: Hello, hello. Thank you, Ryan. Thank you, Adam. This is a very exciting evening with Adam, and thank you for your dedication and passion, because this is really a passion of mine forever. Lots of experiences with aligning with questions and getting answers, but I was compelled to call because the one lady that called in, and she asked you about the alien abduction issue, and you know, Adam responded and said that they really don't need our resources in the physical way, which, yeah, that's probably true, but not in the physical way, but in the spiritual way. Maybe they want our humanity. Maybe we are their resources. Why are they coming from wherever they're coming and taking us? For what? If all of the resources that they had to get here, they have and they have available, why us? So that brings me to the other point that Ryan, you just brought up about spiritual leaders. Well, I've been doing a spiritual practice for 57 years. I'm an avid, actual proof, scientific mind person. But I also believe that there's a foundation in our spirit that is more powerful than we have been dumbed down as humanity for aeons. And we're in a new age now, an age where we want the truth and we want the facts, ma'am. And we have to put our Sherlock Holmes hats on, and we have to do it ourselves. We have to become whole human beings, totally. Mm-hmm. Spirit, mind, and body, we are in control. I'm a light worker. I work based on a spiritual law that is in a Buddhist philosophy. The Buddha is a teacher of the law, by the way. He's not a messiah. He's not a god. He's a teacher. He is a human being who taught us that we have the tools, which is our voice, to tap into the light we have, which is Nam Myoho Renge Kyo. When we say those words, that frequency is the sound of light. We open this potential, and I'm saying this because I really respect the people that are dedicated, like Adam, because I'm dedicated in my own way as well, too, to reach the young people. I work at a university nearby around young people. Well, they want answers. They want the tools. But the point is that you will get the answers when you tap into the light. And that's a law of the universe that can be proven. You want proof?
0: Right.
3: I just mentioned it. Research.
0: Susan, a couple things. First of all, go Jersey. I'm from Jersey. I'm from like the Newark area. I'm up from Belleville. And also, what are we doing awake so early? But finally, I've been a Buddhist practitioner. I've been doing Zen. I've been doing contemplative practice in the Zen tradition for 30 years, which is a long time to stare at a wall. I have great, I'm not one of these scientists who's like, oh, spirituality is stupid. You know, I mean, my spiritual practice is very important to me. And one of the things I love about, practice, contemplative practice in the Buddhist tradition is it's very empirical in the sense that, I have the experience when I'm sitting, of the focusing of attention and such. So I'm very open to, dedicated spiritual practice. But just as sort of the one point you're making about like, why are they here in us? What I always want everybody to be careful of is making narratives about what aliens want or don't want, because this is the beauty of thinking about other kinds of life is like, you really have to understand that alien minds, the kind of mind that would evolve from a different evolutionary lineage, could be nothing like our own, could have nothing. And that's probably more likely than they're like us, And so one should be careful about not, sort of taking, especially because we're so influenced by science fiction, and being really open to the fact that, like, actually, we have no idea what aliens might want. And so, the narratives we have about they're here to do this or that, I think we should just be very suspicious of our own sort of anthropomorphizing about what some other civilization that developed on some other planet would look like, which is why in general I'm kind of skeptical. I come from a skeptical point of view of us being visited. I'm more likely there's probably alien life out there. It's out there, on their alien planets. That's where I come
1: from. Let's do a couple of quick hits to try to go through some of these emails just real quick. Is AI helping you?
0: Yeah, AI. Wow. We could talk about AI for a long time. Yes, AI is definitely helping me. AI is amazing when it comes for doing science. I got to say it is. I love it. On the other hand, AI is also it's messing with civilization in a lot of dangerous ways. So I just had to put that in. But yes, AI is super helpful in multiple different ways for this kind of project.
1: Okay. Can the existence or the understanding of the existence help us in our daily lives? So sometimes you accidentally stumble upon something scientifically. It could be used for medicine. Is anything that you're researching, could it be used to help humanity other than recognizing that something else is out there?
0: Will practical things come from this? Yes, in the sense that we have to develop all kinds of new powerful technologies, for doing this. We have to build new kinds of detectors. We have to build, the computer software that can sort through a zillion different signals. So yes, always with science, when you push the frontier of science, there's always, feedbacks, or there's always gifts. That's why you should support science, because it just gives you, it's a gift that keeps on giving. So, yes, in that way. But most importantly is it brings you wonder, right? What we really need in our lives is wonder. And science is this beautiful way of being able to look at a leaf that you've seen 10 trillion times. And when you learn about photosynthesis, you can stare at that leaf for an hour and be amazed.
1: Another question, one said, is it even possible to have life without water, carbon, or the sun?
0: Probably not the sun. You definitely need some energy source. And a lot of it, though that you could get that maybe from, you know, the planets have radioactive cores, radioactive elements in the core. Carbon and water and carbon, like, the thing is, if you were start from scratch, if you were like, oh, I want to build something called life that does things life, you know, you look at the periodic table, you'd probably choose carbon, because carbon is just, carbon bonds so beautifully. It's so, pardon my language, promiscuous, you know, in its bonding that, yeah, you'd make your biological machines, the, you know, that's the, I want to be careful about that metaphor, but you'd build your biology out of carbon, and water is such a good solvent. But there are other options, and nature is more creative than us, and we need to be recognized that we need to pay attention to those other possible options.
1: All right, so the website, everymansuniverse.com. 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Adam Frank, thank you so much for tonight. I really enjoyed it.
0: Oh, it was a real pleasure. Thank you.
1: That's something I think I'm going to have to go sign up for now while I'm thinking about it on everymansuniverse.com, weekly newsletter. Well, that'll do it for Coast to Coast tonight. Always have a great time spending it with you, and if you want to reach me after the show, Ryan Recker at coasttocoastam.com, or I'm on social media. Just do a quick search for Ryan Recker on Twitter, at Ryan Recker Radio on Facebook. Another place to go. So many people to thank. Adam Thompson, Gina Silvetti, Michael Cosio, Dan Galanti, Donna Walker, Tom Danheiser, Sue Trankus, Bill May, Sean Lottasewer, Lex Lonehood, my mentor Phil Tower, and of course the legends that make it all possible, Art Bell and George Norrie, and you. Hope to connect with you here soon. Have a great night.

0: My mom is a veteran and she was injured in the line of duty.
1: I hurt my leg in a training accident when she was only 2 years old.
0: She had 7 different surgeries over the span of 9 years, and there were tons of complications.
1: I couldn't be the mom my kids needed me to be.
0: She missed so much.
1: After my last surgery, I got an infection so bad I thought it was going to kill me.
0: I told her she couldn't leave me yet. There was still so much she had to see. 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
1: I'm doing much better now. 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
0: She can kick a mean soccer ball.
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6: Biden continues. I'm Deborah Valentine, Fox News. The U.S. continuing strikes against Iran after a second cargo ship was struck in the Strait of Hormuz. Fox's Chanley Painter reports from New York.
7: The U.S. and Iran trading new strikes overnight, testing their already fragile ceasefire. U.S. officials say they struck more sites around the Strait of Hormuz, citing continued Iranian aggression. The strikes targeted several Iranian military sites, including air defenses, drone facilities, missiles, radar, and mine-laying capabilities. Tehran quickly responded, saying it launched missiles and drones at the U.S. assets in Kuwait and Bahrain. No major damage or casualties have been reported. The IRGC says the U.S. broke the ceasefire and could now end diplomatic talks. The escalation began on Thursday when Tehran attacked a cargo ship with a drone in the vital waterway. The U.S. responded with strikes on western Iran. Iran retaliated by targeting U.S. facilities in Bahrain and an oil tanker.
6: Bahrain and Kuwait said today that Iran targeted their nations with drone and missile fire overnight after new U.S. airstrikes hit Iran. Part of the new ceasefire agreement between Israel and Lebanon includes Hezbollah disarmament. Israel's ambassador to the United Nations, Danny Dinan, joining Fox News Live. He explains the agreement's implementation.
8: We need the Lebanese army to deploy and to assume those positions. So it will be a gradual process. And at the end of this process, hopefully, if the implementation will be successful, we will not see Hezbollah next to our border. That is the most crucial point for us.
6: The U.S. helped broker the agreement. Another candidate backed by President Trump claims victory. Republican Congresswoman Julia Letlow, endorsed by the president, won Louisiana's GOP U.S. Senate primary on Saturday. She'll face Democrat Jamie Davis in November. She defeated State Treasurer John Fleming. 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
6: An investigation's underway into California Governor Gavin Newsom's finances over allegations that he and his wife may be involved in several pay-to-play schemes. Fox's Max Gordon reports from L.A. on the allegations.
11: The official information about the investigation is scarce, and the Department of Justice still hasn't publicly acknowledged it. Still, this is what Governor Newsom had to say about what's going on.
12: They're demanding records. They're abusing the grand jury process, digging through years and years of random documents. Donald Trump isn't just coming after me because of my mean tweets. He's coming after me because I'm considering running for president.
11: While Newsom alleges that the investigation is purely political, and according to reporting from the California Post, there have been numerous instances where donors, tribal leaders, and business executives received political appointments shortly before or after they made contributions to Newsom-linked political and charitable organizations.
6: Newsom's wife released a statement saying there were, quote, no boundaries to what Donald Trump will do to get his way, unquote. Rescue efforts continue and donations are pouring in following earthquakes in Venezuela. Fox's Dana Marie McNichol reports from Florida.
13: Hundreds of volunteers have shown up. So many people are here. They had to turn some away. The support is immense. Over $1 million worth of donations already in hand here at the warehouse. Now, many Venezuelans can tell me that they are thankful for how quickly the Trump administration moved resources into the country. U.S. Southern Command addressing the damage and coordination of military efforts. We have the most elite search and rescue crews from the U.S. and their canines on the ground. And I did speak to one volunteer from La Guaira, the area most affected. He told me hundreds of family, friends, teachers are gone. The pain is unimaginable.
6: The quakes have claimed at least 1,400 lives. I'm Deborah Valentine. This is Fox News.
14: Tonight will be mostly clear with a low of 57. Then our Sunday will be partly cloudy and turning humid with a high of 81, chances of thunderstorms in the afternoon, winds out of the southeast at 10 to 15 miles per hour. And Monday we'll see those storm chances in the morning, then mostly sunny and even hotter with a high of 94. With your storm track forecast, I'm meteorologist Tanner Blonke.
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0: from the Great Lakes. On the other side of Erie, I'm Ryan Recker, your host tonight on Coast to Coast AM. On the show is Phil Webster on life after death, consciousness, some of the life's deeper questions. We'll take your calls in the next hour. And then in the second half of the show, Adam Frank, he's got a book called The Little Book of Aliens, The Search for E.T. Life. Among other things, he's researched it for many years for NASA and some other organizations. As a skeptic, he wants to look at it in a scientific way. So what has he found in a scientific way that has gained his interest? That'll be interesting. Adam Frank in the second half of the show. Thank you for all the emails. Anyone that messaged me over the last 24 hours. Last night, we had a program where we talked to someone that cleans up hoarding situations in homes. And as it turns out, there's a lot of people that listen to this show that know someone who is a hoarder. Let it be a family member, a friend, or themselves. So I got a lot of emails last night about that. Thank you. If you want to email the show, Ryan Recker at coasttocoastam.com. And I try to check those during the break. I try to respond when a response is necessary. And if you haven't been to the website lately, coasttocoastam.com, some great stories on there. Can I tell you the one story that I enjoy the most? I don't know why I like this one, but there's a woman in Florida who was driving and pulled over by highway patrol. And she was acting a little strange. You know, it's Florida, after all. And the police officers found this little baggie. And they said, what's this? She said, oh, those are my magical healing crystals. Well, there's a picture of the magical healing crystals on our website right now, if you want to go look at coasttocoastam.com. And the officer looked at it, and I don't know if he's familiar with sometimes people carry around rocks or crystals, and they say they have an effect on you. Well, they tested these rocks or crystals, and they found out it was just plain old meth. So her magical healing crystals, which you can see a photo of online at coasttocoastam.com, is your run-of-the-mill meth. Stories like that, I don't know why I like it, but they're right there on the homepage for you to enjoy. We got a lot to get to on the show. Life after death and Phil Webster, stories from him and what inspires him coming up after the break. Again, the email address, Ryan Recker at coasttocoastam.com. Don't go anywhere.
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0: And welcome back to Coast AM. I'm your host, Ryan Recker. 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Ryan Recker at coasttocoastam.com. Joining us now is a guest presenter on UK Health Radio's flagship show, The Healing Power of Your Dreams. He's an actor, runs a spiritual counseling practice where he helps people who are looking for insight. Phil Webster, thank you so much for joining us on Coast to Coast AM.
1: Thanks for having me. Thanks very much. Nice to be back.
0: I think that a lot of people, when they're younger, don't think about perhaps life after death as much as when you're older, because you wonder, what's that next step? You're working towards that next step. And when you're young, you're going through school and the steps are clear and present to you. When you get older and there's no more steps in front of you other than trying to make it to retirement. And then after that, what's the next step? And I think a lot of people think about it. And I think for you, you've had some profound thoughts and have been inspired to try to figure out what happens after death. What do you think happens after you die?
1: Wow. All right. Where do we start? I think, yeah, definitely. I like the age connection. I've just turned 50 last year. So I think as our own mortality comes into view, then we can't help but start maybe wondering about these questions if we haven't had them before. I've always kind of had this at the back of my mind. Weirdly enough, even when I was a kid, it was kind of always something I was drawn to for some reason. What happens after we die? So, I mean, from my experience, I've worked with mediums and studied mediumship myself. And I've got a very skeptical mind, but the things that I've experienced, I'm convinced that consciousness goes on in some form, whether it's, you know, when we talk about spirit guides or heaven or any of that, whether it is that, I'm not sure. Maybe that's just the way that we can understand it. Maybe it's something beyond what we can really grasp, but I'm quite convinced at this stage, just based on my subjective experiences, that something continues in some form. Yeah.
0: Yeah, I think we find that, I guess the older we get, we realize there's a lot more we don't know. There's a lot of unknowns in life, things that we can't explain, things we'll never be able to explain. And there's a pretty wide margin of what could happen when there's a lot of unexplainable things in the world. And that's one of it. So what really launched you on this journey where you tried to figure it out? I know you said you thought about it when you were young, but I know you wrote your book, Letting Glow, and it mentioned some of the profound moments after your mom's passing in 2021.
1: Yeah, well, that was it, really. That was the catalyst. I'd gone through life up to maybe my mid-40s, kind of coming and going with these ideas. Sometimes I was in a more cynical place in life, and other times I was kind of more open to looking at these deeper ideas. But yeah, really the catalyst was my mum passing. And I'll just briefly go through this because I have told this before in quite a lot of places. But we went through 2020, COVID, all the rest of it. I won't go into all that. And I would FaceTime with my mom every day, and I was keeping away from her. She lived in a different part of England to me. She lived alone. She was like late 70s, and she lived in a very rural place where I kind of knew her daily routines. Anyway, to cut the long story short, on this particular day, I hadn't seen her for a few months, only over FaceTime. She answered the call, and there was a man beside her. And it was quite late at night, and I saw the guy like long enough that I could describe him. He looked like he was maybe mid-60s, thinning gray hair, glasses. And I was kind of taken aback, right? There shouldn't have been anyone there. We were in another lockdown and all those times, right? And I was like, well, who's that? And she said, who's what? And I was like, okay, well, I just saw someone. I was like, who's the guy in the house? And she said, no, there's no one here, and kind of rambled on about the day. And I could always tell when there was someone with her, because she would put on all these airs and graces and speak a lot politer and wouldn't swear or stuff like that. She wasn't doing any of that. And I kind of interrupted her. I said, sorry, are you telling me that there's no one there right now? And she was like, no, no one's here, and just kind of kept talking. And I just kind of, I think I probably grilled her on it a little bit, but then I just thought, okay, well, I guess I was mistaken. Even though I'd seen the guy, like plain as day, he wasn't like an apparition or anything like that. And we spoke for another 45 minutes or so, and she didn't acknowledge anyone. Anyway, next morning I got a phone call that she'd had a heart attack and passed away. So for the grief and everything that comes with that, my mind kept going back to this moment, you know, and I was like, well, what are we talking here? Was that someone letting me know? And I spoke to people about it, and my more grounded friends, I suppose, would say, well, how do you know there was no one there? And you know, and I can't 100% say that there was absolutely no one with her. But then my more sort of spiritual friends would say, well, yeah, that was obviously someone letting you know, that was a spirit guide or somebody coming to collect her. And I just kept going over it and over it. And the logical conclusion that I came to was that that was some sort of sign that she was about to pass. And that really was what sent me down this very deep rabbit hole of diving into mediumship. And then I kind of documented my journey, and that ended up being my first book. Yeah.
0: Wow. So going back, if you don't mind, what did this person look like? You said you saw the person long enough to get a pretty good description.
1: Yeah. And this is the thing that's kind of triggered me that I've been struggling with even now somewhat. And we're about, what, 6 years on or something, 5 years on. So he just looked like a regular guy. He didn't look like anyone that I recognize, which is what threw me, if this is supposed to be a sign for me, right? Because I was the one that saw him. My mom didn't. So I was like, well, what's the point in that? It wasn't like he looked like an uncle or something that would have made sense. But he just looked like a regular guy. He quite gaunt looking, like quite a thin face, thinning gray hair, glasses. And one thing that kind of bothered me was that we were all wearing masks in those days, right? Oddly, he had one. So again, that was something that threw me, and he wasn't wearing it properly. And that kind of annoyed me at the time, because I was thinking, well, who is this guy? You know, he's not even wearing this mask properly, whatever, you know, let's not go into all that. But, you know, I kind of struggled with it because, again, thinking that if that was someone letting me know, then surely it would have made sense, if we're talking spirit guides or ghosts or whatever, to use somebody that I would have recognized.
0: Yeah, you know, spirit guides or what, I think, okay, if you were, like, let's say you were a spirit guide, why would you need glasses? It almost feels like on the other side, one, you wouldn't need the glasses. But, that's, you know, when you talk about the mask, mask is maybe sometimes it's meant for you, as in, okay, yeah, whatever you, the viewer, needed to see at the time. But also makes me wonder, do you someday expect to see that person again? Do you ever wonder to yourself, will this person that I saw through the FaceTime video ever show back up? And you're thinking maybe that will be the sign that you know something is about to happen.
1: Wow. I've never actually thought of that. I like that. I'm just processing that one right now. I mean,
0: you want to see the person again?
1: Yeah, I would. I definitely would. And that's interesting. I wonder if I would recognize him outright, because, I mean, even though I absolutely saw the guy, it was brief, but long enough that I was kind of freaked out that there was someone in the house with her and there shouldn't have been. And I knew her routines and neighbors, and we didn't have any other family and all that stuff. I kind of wrote all that out of it. But yeah, I think the wildest theory that someone came up with was, I mean, we're going to go way out there if I say this, but was that it was me. That's something to think on, which oddly made sense to me in, like, the way that I look at things. But yeah, I mean, yeah, sure, I would like to see him again. Yeah.
0: That's interesting. I think a lot of people would hear that, and this would be my takeaway. Let's say I was in a situation where I was talking to my dad. My mom passed some years ago. But if I ever got the hunch there was someone else there and he specifically said there's no one else here, my radar is going to be instantly up thinking, okay, something like this could be happening. I'm sure. Have you heard of other people that have reached out to you that said, you know, something similar happened to me right after a loved one passed? I swear I saw someone with them.
1: I mean, only in the sense, and I just quickly want to say also that if that happened now or and, you know, after all that I've learned about since, I would have jumped. I would have been on the, you know, the next train down there, or however I could get to her. At the time, I just wasn't in this arena, you know, and I was like, that was weird, and just kind of brushed it off, which kind of drove me nuts for a while again, after what happened. But yeah, I've definitely had people reach out that read my first books, not specifically with a story like that, but of course, the stories that we've all heard about when people are passing away and talking to people that aren't there and things like that. Yeah.
0: So given you have experiences like this in your life, that kind of changes you. And how do you look at, let's say, spirit guides, let's say, having hunches or psychics or mediums? Or how do you look at people that have had experiences, let's say, after an event like that? Did it give you more reason to believe?
1: Yeah, for sure. I always come back to this, but I'd like to think that I have this kind of cynical outlook on things, which I feel serves me well in this arena, right? I don't just kind of buy into everything just because it's out there. I mean, I find all this stuff very interesting, but I only can really talk from my own personal experiences. So I don't want to be an authority on what anyone else might talk about. You know, I've never seen Bigfoot. I've never seen a UFO. So I only stick within what I can talk about. What it did was make me look back on a lot of other things that happened in life through a different lens. And I thought, well, there was also that like 5 years ago, or then there was this when I was a kid. And I kind of reframed it, and looking at it through this lens made me think, oh, okay, maybe this has actually always been a thing that I've just dismissed as, you know, these little odd moments that a lot of us have. And your brain kind of doesn't know what to do with it. The same thing when I saw the guy on the call, I just kind of instantly tried to rationalize it and figure it out and then just put it away. So it's definitely changed that. Yeah, I'll take little synchronicities and odd moments and kind of pause on them for a moment now, whereas before I might have just brushed over it. Yeah.
0: Have you tried to, let's say, connect in other ways? Have you tried to dabble into becoming a medium or trying to reach to the other side, anything like that? Have you tried it for yourself?
1: Yeah, for sure. I mean, I dove headfirst into that. That was pretty much, I suppose I had a good 3 months or so. Not to name drop, you mentioned I was working as an actor, which isn't really my direction anymore. But at the time, I was working on one of these big movies, one of these big Marvel movies, for about 3 months right after my mum passed. And it gave me a lot of time to just really dive into spiritual literature, kind of standard stuff. I was reading Neil Donald Walsh and things like that. And then I stumbled across a book called What the Dead Are Dying to Teach Us by a medium in the UK called Claire Broad. She was running a workshop like weeks later, and there was all these coincidences that were crazy. One of the stories in her book, like in her very first book, I didn't know where she was from. It took place across the street from where I lived. It was in a cemetery, and she was writing about her first experience with mediumship. And she could have been from anywhere. She could have been from the US or Australia or whatever. And I just thought it was really odd at the time that I picked this book up and I could look out the window and see the cemetery she was talking about. Anyway, all these wild coincidences happened. And yeah, I very, very quickly, perhaps somewhat selfishly, I just wanted to know that my mum was still around, for, I don't know, for what reason, to know she was okay, for my own selfish reasons to still have her in my life in some way. And I spoke to a couple of other mediums, and very quickly somebody brought her through, which was a game changer for me. I'm sorry, I'm going off track a little bit, but that really opened me up to diving into mediumship myself. And I was like, okay, I want to do this. And I kind of scratched that itch. I had a lot of experiences in that first year, especially. I feel like that anyone who steps into this arena, it seems that that first year or so, you kind of open the floodgates and a lot of things will happen, and then you might plateau. But yeah, for me, I got enough validation that this is a real thing, that I was like, okay, yeah, all right, this is great. And then I kind of, that was enough for me. That was, I didn't sort of continue to explore it. I don't see myself working as a medium. But yeah, for me, just to get those validations in the early days, that was enough.
0: Did that help you as an actor? And I know you said that it's not your main focus, but you were, I mean, part of some pretty big productions from what I was reading. And from when, I'm not an actor, and I always wondered what the process was like to become another person, to try to get into the mindset where you can take over another persona, act like them, try to think like them, their mannerisms. Is this kind of a similar type of preparation you go into, let's say, as an actor and to mediumship? Do you see any parallels there?
1: I could see how people would see parallels. For me, I probably haven't. I mean, I did a couple of bigger roles where I really had to learn a lot. I do hear about actors, of course, just talking about embodying the character and living it, even when they're not filming, like when they're preparing for a role and stuff like that. I could see how that might be a connection in some way. For me, it's just been really, in a very boring way, it's just been repetition, learning lines. One thing that actually I've kind of, I mean, it's just that, right? Just over and over and over again, and eventually it just clicks. But for me, I've kind of gone the opposite direction. I felt that this spiritual arena was far more interesting than, you know, there are a lot of egos on sets, and I've met a lot of amazing people also, but I feel that it's not as spiritual as people think. That's my take on it. Someone might argue with me, and yeah, but yeah, I've kind of gone away from that.
0: So you take the spirituality out of it. You're saying that this is more scientific than it is spiritual in a way.
1: Yeah. I mean, my own experience. That being said, you know, I'm not Daniel Day-Lewis, who might have a completely different look in it. You know, like he does, someone like him, for example, really embodies everything. Yeah, you know, maybe that's the difference between a great actor and someone that dabbled with it. I don't know. Yeah.
0: Well, you hear about, you know, some of the famous examples like the Andy Kaufman movie and Jim Carrey and how that changed him.
1: True.
0: It almost seems like he literally channeled Andy Kaufman. He lived it, and that is dedication into the role. Do you ever fear that if you were to go deeper into mediumship, that it would take over you? That, let's say you talk about this plateau that happens after a certain amount of time. Do you ever consider if you would have kept leaning into it, it would have been like you and Jim Carrey and Andy Kaufman? You would have just leaned so far into it that it would have just taken over.
1: I really like that example. I've actually never seen that film, but it does remind me of something I read about Val Kilmer when he played Jim Morrison, that apparently he believed that he was really, that Jim was coming through him. And I don't know, I think there were some rumors in the 90s that he was talking about getting an exorcist or something. I don't know if that's true. But so actually, yeah, I wonder. I do wonder about that. Not really with the mediumship. I've had one of my mediumship teachers say that maybe I'm a little naive with this. She's had experiences that I haven't of perhaps a darker experience, but for me, I feel like it's just intention, what you bring to it, what you expect. I think that goes for everything. So I'm not really afraid of negative entities and stuff like that. Yeah.
0: Okay. You know, one of the interesting things about mediumship is that so many people come to it in moments of grief. I wonder what that can entail, and maybe we can discuss that coming up after the break. Joining us here, our guest is Phil Webster. You can find him online. And if just his name, philwebster.com. What I think is interesting about all of this, and there's so much to be interested about this, is some of the parallels that we're seeing in his professional life and then in his personal life. So we're going to continue on that. If you want to email me any questions, Ryan Recker at coasttocoastam.com. Don't go anywhere.

0: I didn't ask to be thrown in the streets with nowhere to go. 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
12: Tonight will be mostly clear with a low of 57. Then our Sunday will be partly cloudy and turning humid with a high of 81. Chances of thunderstorms in the afternoon. Winds out of the southeast at 10 to 15 miles per hour. And Monday we'll see those storm chances in the morning. Then mostly sunny and even hotter with a high of 94. With your storm track forecast, I'm meteorologist Tanner Blonky.

0: This is Coast to Coast AM with Ryan Recker. 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
1: Really enjoying our conversation with Phil Webster. 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And the book is Letting Glow, Glowing Deeper, A Soul Being. And that one, I think, is fascinating because the experiences that you have and how it pertains to your life. I always try to find ways to connect with my own personal experiences. In some ways, I don't have any personal experience with mediumship. I've never really tried it, but I'm so fascinated with those that have successfully and hearing about their experiences. We're going to continue more with that coming up. And by the way, if you haven't been to coasttocoastam.com lately, you may not have seen this, but paranormaldate.com is now looking to cast perhaps some romantics that want to take a supernatural turn. They are going to be filming. And I think it's so interesting that Paranormal Date is now launching a new TV show on Spark. And what I say is, if you are one of those people that wanted to go to paranormaldate.com and just maybe try to find a mate, that's fun. 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I think you'll find it fascinating either way. All right, Phil Webster, we're going to continue with our guest coming up after the break. If you want to email me, Ryan Recker at coasttocoastam.com. 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
1: And welcome back to Coast AM. I'm your host, Ryan Recker. Joining us now is author Phil Webster. And I have to compliment you, Phil, on your website, philwebster.com. You have a fantastic photo on there. I have to find out who your photographer is. It feels like Paul McCartney wings from the late 70s kind of feel, and I love the vibe.
6: Thanks very much. Yeah, I've got to get them in before I get too old.
1: I wanted to ask you about your experiences, and you're talking about this mediumship, and you almost immediately felt that there was a connection there with your mom, and you knew immediately this is genuine. Whatever we're experiencing here, you felt it was real. How do you find that in some ways that you can vindicate those type of moments without getting too emotional? So I almost feel like if I were to go to a medium, my radar would be up so high that if I were trying to connect with a loved one, that I would almost be convincing myself that it was happening without being objective. And I wouldn't

0: insanely accurate. Like, so the lady had a very, she had a very Cockney accent. I don't know if your listeners know what that means, but like a very London accent, which is very distinguishable in the UK. Her accent changed. She brought my mum through, and her accent went to a very strong, what we call like a Midlands accent here, which was my mum's accent, and completely different to this lady. This person didn't know I was showing up. I just walked in, and it was like a demonstration of mediumship. There was me and like 15 other people there. For me, that was a game changer. That was almost as powerful in a very different way as losing my mum in the first place, because that was just, that just blew me away. I'd gone in kind of the opposite to what you just said, like almost with my guard up, thinking, okay, prove this to me, right? If this is a real thing. But yeah, on the other hand, I suppose there is, again, a danger. I feel like there's, you know, I think there's a term like spiritual bypassing when you go into this arena and you just kind of, maybe you'll have some early experiences, and then people just tend to turn everything over to spirit or their spirit guides or whatever. And sort of like, if it's meant to be, it'll be, that kind of thing. I think there's a danger of getting lost in that. Even for people that very much dive into this, they kind of, you know, hit this sort of, again, that plateau of just thinking, oh, wow, this is amazing. I feel that there's so much more to learn. I feel like I probably scratched the surface with mediumship. And I feel that there's probably so much more out there that I haven't experienced. Anyway, I'm sort of dancing around it. But yeah, I feel that when you do dive into this, I mean, meditation is always something that I come back to tell people to go through. And when you become aware of how you think, that's a lot to do with when you practice meditation and sort of creating that space of being aware of your thoughts and being able to step back from your thoughts. When you get good at that, you kind of recognize when something new comes in. So when you experience something personally, there's a very clear distinction between what's you and what's something else.
1: Can I tell you, maybe one of my hesitations is how vulnerable you have to be for it. So, you know, I've seen stories where reporters are trying to write a story about how easy it is for people to find information about you. And they'll say, okay, I'm going to hire this detective, and it's going to prove just how much information is on the dark web about you right now. And they come back with their social security number. And immediately they're like, oh, I didn't know that was out there. It scares them. I almost feel like if you're going to sit down with a medium and if you're vulnerable and you open yourself up to them, that's a scary thing for a lot of people, because the stuff that they hear back may not be what they want to hear. So they might be hesitant to reach out to someone like that because of the information that may come back to them could scare them. And it's almost like you have to be vulnerable and expect that those experiences could happen, and I think a lot of people are turned off by that.
0: Yeah, I get that. I think there are charlatans out there. I'm really cautious of any kind of guru complex. I feel that when I have clients personally, I'll say to them that what I say isn't necessarily the truth. It might not be your truth. I don't think that it is ultimate truth. Maybe there's glimpses of truth in there from what I've learned or whatever I'm tapping into. But take what resonates for you, and if it doesn't, that's fine, right? So I feel that there are, I mean, I don't want to throw everyone under the bus, but I know a lot of mediums that are predominantly female. I think that's like a big demographic in this area that are wary of men that step into this. Like, there seems to be a lot of egos that get involved, and again, this sort of guru complex where it does leave the door open for somebody that's maybe not that ethical to exploit. But then I feel that who would bother doing that? Yeah, I feel like, you know, if your alarm bells ring around somebody that you don't feel is authentic, then probably trust that. Yeah.
1: Right. Do you think that you think about yourself, and let's say one day the inevitable happens, which will happen to all of us. Do you want people reaching out to you? Would you like to guide someone? Would that be something you would enjoy doing on the other side?
0: Yeah, definitely. Definitely. My partner, I often talk about her, that to her, that if I go first, because she's quite skeptical and she kind of keeps me grounded. She's slowly coming around to this stuff as she sees that I'm not someone that just makes stuff up, right? But but yeah, I mean, I'd love to come back and say to her, look, hey, see, told you.
1: Wouldn't that be it? I think a

0: lot of people have those type of packs with their spouse, partner, and they say, if I go first, there's going to be signs because I'm going to be trying. But if they're receptive to it or not. And that's one of those things. You don't know sometimes after the fact if you're just, it's part of the grief, and you're just desperately looking for a way to connect with that person after death, or if it's something more genuine. But a lot of people, they would testify that it was very genuine what they experienced. Not that they were specifically looking for it, but it came to them, and there's no other explanation for it. And I'm guessing you've probably had enough coincidences in your life that would point to, okay, these are too many coincidences in a row for it to be just a coincidence.
1: Yeah, for sure. Like, again, that first year was just one thing after another. I mean, one of the most specific things for me was training with mediums, to learn about mediumship myself. And being that some of the things that I told people personally that I know that I didn't know, like really odd, but very specific things. Like, one thing I always talk about was this is a bit of a throwaway random story, but a lady that I'd never met before in what we called our circle, where we practice as mediums, or developing mediums, I should say. And I was trying to give this lady some information, whatever came through to me, and I kept seeing like a baby orangutan, right? This is just so random. And I just kept getting this image of a baby orangutan, and I was thinking, well, I'm not going to say that to her. That's just ridiculous, right? And it kept coming up. This lady was, by the way, just to put it in context, she lived in London, on the outskirts of London. Never met her before, like I said. I'd got somebody come through that I described that she said sounded like her dad. And then I kept getting this baby orangutan. And eventually I was like, all right, look, I keep getting this baby orangutan. Does this mean anything to you? And she said, yeah. My daughter works in an orangutan sanctuary in California. And I was like, okay, well, that's just so ridiculous and specific that's not me. Right. And that she took that again, that was just something that was like, all right, this is a real thing. Yeah.
0: Yeah, and when you have moments like that, here's what I would think. In human nature, and at least how I would interpret it, is that if I had some sort of inkling of a baby orangutan and someone confirmed, oh, yeah, I have a connection to that, whatever concentration I had would have been immediately broken. My mind would have been like, oh, I can't believe that just happened, and I would have snapped out of whatever I was channeling at that moment. So it seems like, do you have to have a lot of concentration in order to make this work?
1: Well, actually, when you say that, that's exactly what happened to me at the time. I was like, oh, wow. Okay, great. I got it right. And then I was done.
0: You're out of it.
1: Yeah. And I guess that's the difference between continuing to learn about mediumship or that being enough. Yeah, I again, I'm a broken record with this, but I feel that when you get good, and this is the way that it works for me, it's stepping back from your own thoughts and just recognizing that you're not your thoughts and just creating that space in the middle. I kind of see it as like a three-part thing, like that we have this conscious observer that we're able to, you know, somebody offends you and you can get bothered by that. And then you've got all these kind of responses. But then you can kind of recognize that you're not those responses. You can witness them. You can pick them, right? Like we do with our choices, our thoughts. And when you get good at recognizing that you're the observer of those thoughts, then you can kind of create this space in between. And I think that space in between is where something new comes in, whether we're talking about someone that's passed or spirit guides or your intuition or whatever you want to call it. And I feel that when you can discern between those three, that's really the first quite big step to understanding that this is all happening. Yeah.
0: Well, can you pick up on things randomly? So let's say you're at a coffee shop and, you know, the barista hands you a coffee and then, you know, you have a moment and all of a sudden something comes to you. Do moments like that, just little spurts of thoughts come to you? And do you feel the need to share it or do you keep it to yourself?
1: I keep it to myself. I haven't had anything profound like seeing someone's grandmother standing beside them or anything like that, like in public. But I feel that another thing is that we all have these moments, right? And this is something I'll say a lot, but we walk into a room and say that we can cut the air with a knife, or we have like we can't put our finger on something, or we have a gut feeling. But then when you use words like clairsentience, clairvoyance, clairtangence, then people typically, maybe not Coast to Coast listeners, but would typically look at you like you're nuts, right? But I think we're talking about the same thing. We all have these experiences all the time. It's just being able to sort of discern them, right? When you walk into a room and you feel that something's not quite right, or you meet someone and you feel that you've met them before. I think this stuff happens a lot, like all through our lives. And this whole thing is kind of mystical, right? When you start breaking it down, we're just used to it. So just learning to tell the differences between those things, starting to look at them from a psychic lens rather than just dismissing it as a, well, you know, someone's just had an argument in this room and they're moving on. I think we've all got it.
0: Talking about the argument thing, is sometimes you can pick up on vibes. What happens when you get negative entities? So let's say you're trying to work with someone or you're practicing, and everything that comes to mind is something really dark. What do you do in instances like that?
1: That's interesting. So I do get a lot of people come to me. I don't work as a medium. I maybe have aspects of mediumship come into my work. I kind of use everything but the word psychic. I'll use like energy counselor or anything. But and I've only slowly recently been saying, yeah, okay, I'm a psychic. I haven't had any personal experience with anything like some, you know, dark demon stepping in or anything like that. I just don't believe that I open myself up to that. I really think that intention is everything. And if you're worried about that stuff, then you're, as with everything in life, then you're going to probably bring that to you. When I get a negative kind of outcome for a client, I tend to tell people how it is, but obviously I would be very diplomatic with that. I feel that we always have, one thing I always come back to is that I feel that we always have the moment of now, that it's always now, right? And that we have endless possibilities going in every single direction from this moment right now. And I feel that as a psychic, the psychic would pick up on the most probable one going forward that this person is probably going to take, but they can always veer off that path. They can always go in a different direction. It doesn't have to be a negative outcome. So in that case, I would say, well, this is one possibility, but it's not written in stone, right? You can change things at any moment that you want.
0: Talking about the field of, you know, I like how you said you're hesitant to use the word psychic, things like that. It is pretty mainstream. And you go back and you think, okay, in the 90s, you know, they had the 1-800 numbers you can call and Miss Cleo and things like that. And there was this kind of bubblegum look at it. And it was more of a fun thing to do for entertainment purposes. Do you think that perhaps the practical uses of it, that we're going to find a time, it may be not that far in the future, a time where we're going to look at it more scientifically, more studies will be done, and they realize that there are a lot of important factors to this that we're not untapping, and maybe it'll be studied more and looked at in a more less than entertainment, in a more serious way. Do you think we're going to hit that as a society, a point where that happens?
1: I think that we already are. Yeah. I mean, there's so much going on right now, right? And I don't want to open this door because it's not my area. I don't know anything about UFOs or aliens, but the whole disclosure thing that's currently taking place. We recently had on our radio show on the Healing Power of Your Dreams on UK Health Radio, we had Dr. Julian Mossbridge, who works with IONS. And I feel that people like that are really looking at this smarter people than myself that are looking at this from a logical point of view, I feel that that's already happening and is really demystifying this. And I don't mean debunking it, but just making it, like I said earlier, that I feel that this whole thing is mystical, right? Just like look at time, for example, and explain that, right? I feel that that in itself is just beyond what we can really comprehend. You know, we've got used to our way of going about things. But I feel that this whole thing is already kind of quite mystical. I don't think that, I mean, it's a bit of a cliche, but, you know, instead of supernatural, supernormal and that kind of thing. I think that we're already there and that we've definitely opened the door to it. And anything that's going on right now, like with your next guest talking about disclosure, and people, scientists that are bringing this, that are open to these questions, I feel that that's normalizing it.
0: Right. I find too that people that have dedicated a large portion of their life to try to study this, it is really fascinating to me because the things that they've discovered sometimes get dismissed. And then it seems like all of a sudden nothing gets dismissed. It almost seems like in a lot of times when there is a breakthrough, and I don't know what that breakthrough is going to be, if it has to be a personal one that people reach in order to better understand it, if it's not a personal one, if it's maybe a high profile spokesperson, and in some cases, if it's a government entity that releases the information, that makes a big difference too. And you're right about the disclosure stuff when it comes to aliens. I don't know, because the U.S. government, you know, they've experimented, they've dabbled, they've talked about remote viewing and, you know, even stories about them trying to look into DNA right now and trying to find hybrids, things like that. A lot of this stuff is in the mainstream, but still not accepted, which, you know, makes me wonder about what you're talking about here. How long will it be accepted? And you're right. Maybe it's accepted in the right circles, but not all circles yet. Do you want to take some calls in the next hour?
1: Yeah, sure. Let's do it.
0: What kind of calls do you like to take? Anything in particular?
1: I'm open to it. I'm not going to be doing any mediumship readings. Just want to get that out there. But yeah, I'm always interested in people's opinions. Yeah.
0: Or experiences that they've had. I always like to hear about experiences. Maybe we can do that and learn more. So let's open up the phone lines. Phil Webster is our guest. You can find him online, philwebster.com. And we're going to continue with him after the break. We'll take some of your calls. If you've had an experience with a medium, you want to share that, we would love to hear it on Coast to Coast AM. Don't go anywhere.

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1: We can do more.
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9: Biden continues. I'm Deborah Valentine, Fox News. The U.S. continuing strikes against Iran after a second cargo ship was struck in the Strait of Hormuz. Fox's Chanley Painter reports from New York.
10: The U.S. and Iran trading new strikes overnight, testing their already fragile ceasefire. U.S. officials say they struck more sites around the Strait of Hormuz, citing continued Iranian aggression. The strikes targeted several Iranian military sites, including air defenses, drone facilities, missiles, radar, and mine-laying capabilities. Tehran quickly responded, saying it launched missiles and drones at the U.S. assets in Kuwait and Bahrain. No major damage or casualties have been reported. The IRGC says the U.S. broke the ceasefire and could now end diplomatic talks. The escalation began on Thursday when Tehran attacked a cargo ship with a drone in the vital waterway. The U.S. responded with strikes on western Iran. Iran retaliated by targeting U.S. facilities in Bahrain and an oil tanker.
9: Bahrain and Kuwait said today that Iran targeted their nations with drone and missile fire overnight after new U.S. airstrikes hit Iran. Part of the new ceasefire agreement between Israel and Lebanon includes Hezbollah disarmament. Israel's ambassador to the United Nations, Danny Dinan, joining Fox News Live, explaining the agreement's implementation.
11: We need the Lebanese army to deploy and to assume those positions. So it will be a gradual process. And at the end of this process, hopefully, if the implementation will be successful, we will not see Hezbollah next to our border. That is the most crucial point for us.
9: The U.S. helped broker that agreement. Another candidate backed by President Trump claiming victory. Republican Congresswoman Julia Letlow, endorsed by President Trump, won Louisiana's GOP U.S. Senate primary on Saturday. She'll face Democrat Jamie Davis in November. 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
9: An investigation is underway into California Governor Gavin Newsom's finances over allegations that he and his wife may be involved in several pay-to-play schemes. Fox's Max Gordon reports from Los Angeles.
14: The official information about the investigation is scarce, and the Department of Justice still hasn't publicly acknowledged it. Still, this is what Governor Newsom had to say about what's going on.
15: They're demanding records. They're abusing the grand jury process, digging through years and years of random documents. Donald Trump isn't just coming after me because of my mean tweets. He's coming after me because I'm considering running for president.
14: While Newsom alleges that the investigation is purely political, and according to reporting from the California Post, there have been numerous instances where donors, tribal leaders, and business executives received political appointments shortly before or after they made contributions to Newsom-linked political and charitable organizations.
9: Newsom's wife released a statement saying there were, quote, no boundaries to what Donald Trump will do to get his way, unquote. Rescue efforts continue and donations are pouring in following earthquakes in Venezuela. Fox's Dana Murray McNichol reports from Florida.
16: Hundreds of volunteers have shown up. So many people are here. They had to turn some away. The support is immense. Over $1 million worth of donations already in hand here at the warehouse. Now, many Venezuelans here tell me that they are thankful for how quickly the Trump administration moved resources into the country. U.S. Southern Command addressing the damage and coordination of military efforts. We have the most elite search and rescue crews from the U.S. and their canines on the ground. And I did speak to one volunteer from La Guaira, the area most affected. He told me hundreds of family, friends, teachers are gone. The pain is unimaginable.
9: At least 1,400 people have died. I'm Deborah Valentine. This is Fox News.
17: Today will be partly cloudy and humid with a chance of thunderstorms in the afternoon, a high of 81 degrees. Tonight we'll see continued chances of showers and storms with lows dropping down to 67. And our Monday will be much warmer with a high of 93 degrees and continued chances of storm and showers. With your storm track forecast, I'm meteorologist Tanner Blonke.
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22: Is this the beginning of World War III? Or are we going to be able to stop the invisible missile that's headed straight for us?
23: It's a little tough to gauge.
24: Oh, God, we're going to have to wear those masks again.
25: If we even live!
26: See what I did there? That little mashup? I love that. Anytime we can talk to anyone from The Hangover, it makes me happy. You know him from National Treasure. You fell in love with him as Doug in The Hangover. He's one of those actors who pops up on screen and you instantly think, oh, I love this guy. Well, he's back with a brand new film called Nuked. Let's welcome in Justin Bartha. How are you, man?
27: Great, thanks, Pete. That was what a lovely.
26: I mean, that's just what a mashup.
28: Don't
26: there.
28: You want
26: I mean,
28: Pete to just like wake you up every morning with that hype, just to remind you who you are?
27: Tell you this, that shirt wakes me up.
26: I'm wearing a green shirt, folks. Yes, that's nice. We had Ed Helms on a few months ago. God, I love that guy. Do you stay in touch with those dudes?
27: Some of them, yeah. I mean, you know, we all kind of have our own things going on, but I'll always love all of them deeply. Ed is fantastic. I haven't seen him in a second, but, you know, I keep tabs through some of the other guys for sure.
26: Well, let's talk about Nuked. Jack and Jill, married, celebrating their 40th birthday.
0: They invite all their friends over. What cracks me up most is just how fake your wife sounds when she's making the toast. Because I've been to parties like that.
27: Yeah. I mean, there's some big twists and turns in this movie. And I think right before that happened, something very big happened. A secret was found out on my character's part. So I think that, yes, this is a relationship comedy. And you certainly get a lot of mishaps between the couples.
28: How on earth did you get someone to actually make a comedy in 2025? I feel like we are dying to see a comedy. Like, I'm so sick of seeing robots killing robots and superheroes killing superheroes. You know what I mean? Like, nobody wants to take a risk on a comedy anymore.
27: Lisa, I know exactly what you mean. And thank you for saying that. Yeah, it took us a second to make it. But, you know, I agree wholeheartedly. And, you know, we showed this movie at the Tribeca Film Festival, and now it's, you know, it's going straight on demand, which is great. It's great for this movie to, you know, hang out with your partner and watch it. But I miss watching comedy in theaters. And when we showed this at the festival, I'm not being hyperbolic. People were rolling in the aisles, and it's not because the movie is that funny. It's just because you could feel how people are just wanted to laugh together and wanted that experience. And I think that, you know, this is a silly, goofy, adult comedy, which is something that you just don't get anymore. So, you know, if you're not a Superman fan and you want to kind of laugh with your loved one instead,
0: God,
27: I would
0: Marvel
27: recommend
0: movies.
27: This.
0: Oh, jeez.
28: I mean, they're great, but like,
27: nothing against
28: too many. Well,
0: I mean, every week. Jeez. I mean, Aquaman, really? Come on.
27: When was the last time you saw an adult comedy movie?
0: That you can relate to. What cracks me up, I've been to a party where you have to give up your phones at the door, and I'm like, no, I'm not going to give up my phone.
27: Really?
0: What am I,
28: and
0: 6 years
28: mind,
0: old?
28: I'm like, please, take the phones away so everyone's not scrolling every time there's a lull in the conversation.
27: Exactly, exactly, yeah. I mean, that's the jumping off point for a lot of these characters, is kind of to actually have to, you know, come back together and connect for real after not seeing each other for a long time.
0: So are they, did they go to high school, college together, old friends?
27: Yeah, it's old friends. I mean, they've, you know, it's mostly college and kind of around that time. They've, you know, it's kind of, they've all been friends for around 20 years. And this is kind of like they're all around 40. It's a bit of a midlife crisis movie, you know, born out of the pandemic. And you know, the writer director, Dina Kashper, and myself, we kind of worked together during the entire pandemic to really create this, you know, something that every couple can identify with, just like during that hard time, during, you know, whether it was, you know, the world being shut down or everything that we're going through, having to navigate relationships during that.
0: In the trailer, I'm not giving anything up, is they're very upset. We just played it that they may have to wear masks again. And I was laughing so hard when I heard that. Oh, my God, we may have to wear masks again. I can't believe it.
27: Yeah, that's the great Stephen Guarino. He's an he gives it one of the funniest performances of the year in this movie.
0: And it's interesting that you say this. It's been 5 years. People think, oh, they write the movie, they make it, and within a year, it's made. These take a long time.
27: Takes a long time to, especially like Lisa, what you were saying is to kind of get comedies out there. It's not, there's not a lot of places for them these days, but this, you know, I got sent this movie during the pandemic, and, you know, obviously the whole industry was shut down there. So Dina and I would work on it. And then we've, you know, finally shot it a couple of years ago, and yeah, we did the festivals, and now we're finally showing.
28: And there was a few strikes in between the pandemic and now too.
0: I was just thinking the same thing.
27: Been a tough few years for
28: a weird time to try to be producing and starring and making and creating. Yeah. Just weird time.
27: And to be funny during it is also a little bit of a challenge sometimes.
28: But isn't there something about tragedy turns into comedy?
27: Absolutely.
28: There's that connection.
27: Absolutely. I mean, listen, the idea for this movie was born out of a real tragedy of, you know, the scare during the Hawaii when we actually thought that we were being nuked by North Korea.
26: So
27: kind of like that, yeah, that's the basis for the whole thing is kind of, you know, COVID and the avalanche of bad news we've lived through for the last few years. And how do we, you know, at the center of that, we're all just people trying to connect and navigate our relationships. And, you know, everything boils down to that, you know, in the end.
26: Jeez, you sound like my wife. We're just trying to navigate our relationship and our life. Okay, honey. All right.
28: But it's funny like, when you put them in a pressure cooker.
26: Okay?
28: Like the stakes are so high. So it strips away all of the nonsense that's been going on the surface.
27: Yeah, and then you take away the phones. You got nowhere to turn but into each other's eyes. Pete is
26: my heart beats faster when you say take away phones. Oh, drives me bad.
28: He gets upset when his battery's at like 40%. He gets nervous.
27: He could charge it with that shirt.
28: It really is bright.
26: I'll send a screenshot to Lisa. I'm at 40%. Where do I pull over?
27: Pete, I don't know you well or at all, but I could guess that you're never at 40%.
26: Oh, yeah, that's for sure. Justin Bartha is our guest. The movie is called Nuked. I got to ask you about National Treasure. Right now, if you turn on Showtime, every Indiana Jones movie is playing. It's kind of a comfort movie to everybody. That's how National Treasure is for a lot of people. You started with Nicolas Cage in this movie. I loved it. I've probably seen it 20 times. I can watch it over and over. Tell us about working with the eccentric Nick Cage.
27: Yeah, I mean, listen, that movie turned out to be very kind of special to a lot of people. It's, you know, one of the favorite things I've ever done. And Nick is the biggest part of that. I mean, he's everything you'd think he is. He's amazing. He's hilarious. And he's one of the great American film actors that has ever done it. And I learned a lot from him. I mean, he takes big chances, big swings, and he's the best. I mean, he really is the best.
26: The way that he can steal a scene, and I want to give you guys an example. It was the Academy Awards when they had the Best Actor Oscar winners up on stage, and they were introducing the nominees for the Best Actress. And just the way he spoke, he stole the show, and I think he got a round of applause during... You know, the nomination process. He was just saying a name.
27: I don't remember that, but it doesn't surprise me.
26: It's how much people love Nicolas Cage,
27: man.
26: I mean,
27: yeah, he's the best. He's an original. He's an American original.
26: We got to talk about The Hangover. I mean, what a movie.
28: Oh, my God. I'm sorry. Pete's been texting me about The Hangover for 3 days
26: now. I love it so much. How did they come up with Mike Tyson and the Tiger? So you're reading the script and you're thinking, okay, a bunch of guys get drunk, we lose a guy, and the Mike Tyson thing. How do you work that into a script? What kind of mind is writing that?
28: It's called drugs, Pete.
27: Yeah. You know, I think a lot of it is like reverse engineering Vegas, the Vegas experience at a certain time.
26: Oh, yeah.
27: And, certainly Tigers have to do with that. Tyson has to do with that. So, you know, it's really a testament to Todd Phillips. Talk about, you know, one of the best that's ever done it. I mean, that is his vision, that movie, and the tone is really, it captures what it's like to probably live in his head. I mean, it's dark and funny. And
28: okay, so we know that Pete's comfort movies are National Treasure and The Hangover. What's one of your, like, comfort movies that you can just watch all the time?
27: That's a good question. I mean, I have definitely a few. I would say Defending Your Life, the Albert Brooks movie, is one of my...
26: I've never seen it. I've never even heard of it. What is that movie about? Defending Your Life. I love Albert Brooks.
27: Albert Brooks and Meryl Streep. It might be my favorite movie.
28: And they're in all white, and they're... Yeah, you got to defend your behavior in this
27: one. You would love it. It's like about the... like purgatory between the afterlife. Like, you know, it's literally defending your life. You're watching scenes from your life and having to defend it, and it's a great love story. You know, Ferris Bueller, I love. I just showed my kids Ferris
26: Bueller. God, I love Ferris Bueller.
28: Did it translate to them?
27: It did, yeah. I mean, there's so much of that movie is like, after watching it now, so much about confidence, you know, of just being, you know, confident in yourself. And for my young kids, it was a great little lesson to see, like, what's possible when you're just confident with yourself.
28: Right, when you have that swagger to walk in a room.
27: Yeah,
28: I think if you walk in a room feeling like you belong... People will believe it, even if you really don't belong there.
26: Fake it until you make it, man.
27: Absolutely.
26: How old are your kids?
27: Absolutely. 11 and 9.
26: What about
27: you? You guys have kids?
0: I have a 19-year-old, and I remember when we watched Ferris Bueller when he was about 13 or 14, and he just loved it, man. It's those John Hughes movies, those coming-of-age movies that I just, I loved myself, and I loved the fact that my kid loves those, too. Yeah. Justin, it's great to see your face on Zoom, man. Thank you for commenting on my shirt. If you want to borrow it, I could go bare-chested.
27: I love it.
0: Hand it through. Yeah.
27: It's like a distraction. Do you just lift it up? It's a distraction.
0: Worked out yesterday, feeling good about myself.
27: You guys look great. I so appreciate it. and thank you for pitching a comedy out there.
28: Man, let's watch it, y'all. Let's show the movies.
27: I promise.
28: We want more comedies.
0: Watch it. It's called Nuked. It is Justin Bartha. Thanks, brother.
27: All right, guys. Thank you.
1: More of them.

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16: May 15, 9 a.m., two women quietly waiting at the doctor's office. Woman 1 says, "Cold day, huh?" Woman 2, "What's that?" Woman 1, "Kinda cold today." Woman 2, "Yeah, wasn't expecting that." Woman 1, "What is it, 47 degrees? Woman 2, "No, more like 45. 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At least it's not raining. Woman 2, "That would be sad." Woman 1, "So sad." Woman 2, "The weather." Woman 1, "Crazy." 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
6: Now back to the Pete McMurray Show. 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
21: Did you get an allowance when you were young?
22: No.
21: No. My parents had 12 children. No one got an allowance.
22: No, no. I got shoes and clothes and pizza on Fridays.
21: You're going to get shoes and you're going to wear your brother Steve's shoes and you're going to like it. Oh, hand-me-downs. Did you get hand-me-downs?
22: Yeah, for a while. But my sister is like a full 4 inches shorter than me.
21: Oh, wow.
22: So, hand-me-downs couldn't work that
21: well.
22: No,
21: that just doesn't work. So, if you wanted something, you had to work for it.
22: Yeah, mostly you just waited till your birthday or Christmas and grandma would give it to you.
21: No, no. My earliest job, I was a paper boy in third grade. Set the tone because I wanted a pair of shoes and my mother's like, no, we can't do it right now. I'm like, I'm going to get a job. I'm going to find it. I'm going to make it happen.
22: That's why you're still obsessed with having as many shoes as possible.
21: Oh my gosh. I got to tell you, as a paper boy, back in the day, you had to go from house to house to collect money. They didn't send it into the office. You had to knock on the door and tell the people how much they owed, and guess what? They just wanted to complain. What? What is my newspaper cost? Well, we deliver it to your house every single day.
22: You're like, sir, I'm 9. Can you just give me the money?
21: I mean, this is an old man arguing with a fourth grader, for God's sakes.
22: Yeah, maybe you're 10 at that time. You're just a little baby.
21: Name any odd job. I've done it. Go ahead. Fish market. Yep. Did it.
22: Toilet plunger.
21: Let me think. I've done that on jobs. I worked at a beer distributorship. The toilet always got clogged up, if you know what I mean.
22: I bet it did.
21: One more thing with the paperboy, now that I think about it. One of my clients was Pizza World. So I delivered their paper one day, and I saw the manager folding boxes, and I said, hey, I could do that for you. How long does it take? He said, 1 hour. I said, how about if I do this? I'll bring 2 of my friends. You pay us a pizza each, and we'll come in 3 times a week. He's like, done. So I did that after my paper route, 3 times a week. Got a pizza.
22: Have been hustling since the day you were born.
21: I don't know what it is. I just love it. I love hustling, man.
22: I hate hustling.
21: How much do you think the average kid gets for allowance per month?
22: $20.
21: $52 per month in allowance. $52.
22: That's a lot of money.
21: It's a lot of money. The poll of U.S. parents of school-aged children revealed 3 in 4 parents give their kids a monthly allowance, stating their children should start learning about financial responsibilities as early as 10. So what is that, fifth grade?
22: Yeah.
21: When did you learn about money?
22: I don't remember. I mean, I had a job, but not until high school, like a normal person, because there are like laws that you're not supposed to work under a certain age.
21: Oh my gosh, I did everything in grammar school. You name it, I did it, man.
22: Yeah, either there were no laws or you're just lawless. I don't know.
21: Probably the latter. More than 78% of parents believe their kids are responsible with money. In fact, 61% of them believe their kid is more financially responsible than they are currently.
22: Well, I think when you're a kid and maybe that allowance that you get is the only money you see, you do learn to hoard it.
21: Right. Yeah.
22: You know? Because you're like, I don't know when the next money is coming in.
21: Parents currently give their kids an allowance in either cash, digital payment apps, or preloaded debit cards.
22: Yeah.
21: When Charlie McMurray has needed money, I always do it on Zelle because you can keep track of it on your bank and it goes straight to his debit card.
22: Yeah. So but that's hard. It has to be hard to teach kids money in this day and age, because back when it was cash, you know, the kid could see the money.
21: Yep. Touch it.
22: Feel it. Hand it over. See what's left in your hand. Mm-hmm. It's not this like nebulous just number in a cloud.
21: Yeah, you're right. And it becomes like a game. Oh, I got to use it up. Got to use it up.
22: Well, then it feels like. Right. It feels like coins in a video game as opposed to real currency.
21: Right. Right. Other parents pay their kids in non-monetary means like experiences or screen time.
22: Oh, man. I bet screen time is a big one.
21: 90% believe in assigning more allowance money to harder tasks for their kids to complete. Like?
22: Amen.
21: What do you think? Babysitting comes in at number one. Uh-huh. How much for babysitting are parents paying their kids?
22: Paying your own kid? I mean, it's got to be cheaper than hiring a regular babysitter.
21: Oh, yeah. Yep. Mm-hmm.
22: I have no idea.
21: $13 on average. Earning good grades. Here you go, kid. Here's $12. Yard work, $11. Yard work is.
22: I never got money for good grades.
21: I never got money for good grades or yard work. My dad said, mow the lawn. Let's go.
22: Yeah.
21: Yeah, man. Yard work is number one at our house, and then clean the garage or go to the store. Those are probably the top three.
22: So can we like apply for back pay, like back allowance plus interest?
21: You want to sue your parents? That would be a great class action suit. I'd love that. Some other tasks that parents pay their kids for. Let's see. Being courteous to guests. Wow.
22: Oh, geez. I mean, if you have a kid who's a real stinker, you got to bribe him any way you can.
21: Here
22: right?
21: you go, kid. $10 is the going rate right now. Helping clean the house, another 10 bucks. Cleaning their room. Here you go. I'll give you $9 for that.
22: That's like such a slippery slope because I don't think you should get money for just doing things that you should do, you know, that are just life hold tasks, because at a certain point, you're just going to have to do them and there is no reward.
21: People are motivated by money, even kids. How about vacuuming? How much? Ugh.
22: $5.
21: $8, Lisa. $8. When asked what motivates them to give their kids an allowance, 2 in 3 parents agreed it was to help teach them financial responsibility. We're spoiling these kids.
22: Well, inflation.
21: Yeah, it is. Oh, I forgot about inflation. There you go. All right.
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0: In classrooms across the country, chronic absenteeism is on the rise.
3: Sophia A, grade 4, absent.
4: Julio M, grade 6, absent.
23: Aisha S, grade 12, absent.
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3: Olivia H, absent.
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23: Chloe B, absent.
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9: Today will be partly cloudy and humid with a chance of thunderstorms in the afternoon, a high of 81 degrees. Tonight we'll see continued chances of showers and storms with lows dropping down to 67. And our Monday will be much warmer with a high of 93 degrees and continued chances of storm and showers. With your storm track forecast, I'm meteorologist Tanner Blonkey.
7: Get the latest forecast, street-level zoom-in radar, and weather watches and warnings anytime at WSAU.com/weather.
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10: You do realize that you're betting everything on being able to pull this off.
11: Yeah.
14: While he's out there trying to kill the entity, which we all know is a terrible idea.
29: Madam President, please, I'm asking for 3 days. Will you keep the world calm? 3 days. Have I ever let you down before?
30: When Tom Cruise gets serious, he whispers.
21: That was Janet McTeer alongside Tom Cruise in Mission Impossible, The Final Reckoning. You heard her as Helen, the Navarro drug cartel's attorney in Ozark. She is a Tony Award winner, two-time Academy Award nominee. She currently is starring alongside Mandy Patinkin and Hank Azaria in the new movie, The Artist. Let's say hello to Janet McTeer. It's so nice to see you on Zoom. Thank you for joining us.
11: Thank you so much. That was a very nice intro. How kind of you.
21: Oh, my gosh, Tom.
11: I'm really quite nice in real life, you know.
22: You are?
11: I am. Just quite nice. And yet somehow I either kill people or I rule countries almost all the time. I don't know how that happened.
22: You kill people, rule countries, and work with Broadway legends. I mean,
11: yes,
22: gosh.
11: Indeed. And I killed a lot of people in Chaos as well, which was the one I did on Netflix with Jeff Goldblum. I killed quite a lot of people there, a lot of women. Terrible woman. I'm a terrible woman.
21: You do play a good villain. You do.
11: I really do.
21: Yes. Yes, I
11: do. I don't quite know why. Maybe because they're the most fun.
21: Right. Of course. The new movie, The Artist, looks so good. We had Danny Hudson on a few weeks ago. He loved this cast. He said the chemistry on the cast was like none other. So
11: it was insane.
21: Well, tell us about that.
11: We just had, I can't describe it. I think partly it was because of Aram, who wrote and directed and produced it. He is brilliant and so creative and collaborative, and it was a small production, if you know what I mean. It was just us, and we all sort of made it happen. And so everybody who got involved because it was sort of small and creative and fun. And that just meant that everybody just really gave their all, and we had such a laugh, and it was just, the whole thing was, I can't remember laughing ever quite so much on the set as I did with Patti LuPone. And we just howled with laughter. And it was just, we just, you know, everybody, all the cast came on, and some of them who were just in less than others. It was just such fun. I can't describe it. It was just hysterical.
22: I think a lot of people don't realize how much meddling can come from the studio that will eventually release the show or the movie, or how much can just come from producers who maybe the actors never eaten meat in person. Because you said we wanted to do a small project. Was that part of the reason? No hands from above coming?
11: Yeah. Well, what makes it amazing, when you're doing a big project, understandably, there's a lot of money riding on it. And a lot of people get to make decisions. Everybody's there all the time, often, and they're often great people, don't get me wrong. It's just that it's a much bigger business. So there are more people involved in the decision making, there's more people involved in the approvals, et cetera, et cetera. When it's small, it's literally Aram, Hillary, and us. So I would sit there on the set with Aram, sitting there while he was shooting something, going, you know, that scene that we're shooting next week, I just don't think it's right. I don't think we should say this. What if she says this, or what if she says, and he'd go, write it down. So I text him my ideas, and then he texts me something back going, right, that's great, let me rewrite it, and then I can say that I wrote this. And then we'd go in, and then we'd do something, and go, that wasn't good, didn't like that. And we shot something on the first day or the second day, I think, me and Danny Houston, who's just glorious.
21: I love Danny.
11: And he's so great. And we shot it, and then about a week later, 2 weeks later, when we were more into it, I went, we've got to do that again. We can do that better. You've got what we shot, but if we keep the shape, let's just have a crack at it. Let's find a spare 2 hours, and we did. And you can do that when it's small. And of course, great was we were all in, the entire thing was shot in one place, more or less. Sorry, there was a few scenes in the past that were shot in other places, and there's just another scene in
22: You all have a beautiful mansion in Connecticut, right?
11: Hillstead Museum, which was unbelievable. You know, you're shooting, it's this gem I'd never heard of. I couldn't believe it. And it has all these incredible paintings. So in the background of some of the scenes, you know, you'll have, what is it, the haystacks. And then there's the Degas ballerina, the woman in pink and the woman washing her feet. And they're all real. Yeah. Why am I not stealing it and taking
22: and
11: it
22: also,
11: home?
22: Like, I never thought I'd be able to see a movie with Degas as a character. What can I say?
11: That part. Right. It was insane.
21: This movie is a whodunit movie. Mandy Patinkin plays your husband, and he gets murdered. So we try to find out who murdered Mandy.
11: Indeed.
22: Who would dare murder Mandy Patinkin?
11: I wonder if there was a reason.
21: Did you know Mandy before this role? Because he's a Tony Award winner. You're a Tony Award winner. You feel like you're hanging out at the theater.
11: I know. I had met him before. I had met him before, but been a great admirer. So that was really helpful. Again, him, like all of the other actors, everyone was just, sometimes we threw it around a little and improvised.
21: Right.
11: And sometimes we were just like bang on cue, bang on lines. And it was a mixture of both. And everybody just went for it. It was just so fun.
22: What's the difference between filming a scene with someone who has a lot of stage work behind them, like a Patinkin, who's done so much Broadway, versus, you know, Tom Cruise is a movie star, but you're not seeing him on the stage 7 nights a week?
11: Well, these days, I'm not sure there is that much difference in terms of the actual moment by moment, because I think we all go between stage and television and film

0: characters. Always. He doesn't get somebody else to do the off lines. None of that. He always does it himself.
1: Tell me about that scene in Mission Impossible that we played at the start of the segment. It's Tom Cruise, Nick Offerman's in it, Angela Bassett, and probably eight other people. You've done TV, you've done movies, you've done stage, but do you get nervous reciting your lines in front of everyone in that room?
0: No.
2: It's playtime.
0: No. Yeah, it is. And I think the thing about film that makes it more scary and less scary is that if it's not right, you just do it again.
1: So you're relaxed. You know, if I screw this up, we can always do it again.
0: Well, we'll just do another take.
2: But if you screw it up too much, there's 200 crew trying to go home and make dinner.
1: Come on, Janet, get it right.
0: Well, there's also that, and you have to try and ignore that. but, you know, you have to try and just do it. But I guess there's a great joy in that, a different joy.
1: Sure.
0: A really great joy.
1: We can see it in your face. Our guest is Janet McTeer. I got to ask you about Ozark. I just absolutely loved you as Helen.
0: Oh, thank you so much.
1: The drug cartel's attorney, and you find out, Helen, this villainous woman, this attorney, is a mom. I mean, there was so much depth to that character in the end of season three. I don't want to give any spoilers away, but people had to see it by now. When you got your brains blown out, oh my God, that was unbelievable. It was so good.
0: And you know what was fun? When you come up, first of all, the whole thing was just amazing fun because Laura is a pal and we just had such a nice time. I would do interviews after that, before it came out, lying through my teeth about doing season four. And I would say, we start filming season four and whatever, so that nobody, and I'd cleared it and I said, is it okay if I just lie through them? Yes.
2: They loved it, I'm sure.
0: Yeah, because then it meant the number of times, I was living in New York at the time, I think I was working there, and that the number, people would literally shout at me from windows, oh my God, when they shot you. It would like literally shout at me.
1: That was a shocker. That was a shocker episode. That's
0: I know. You know, my husband's never seen that episode. He can't bring himself to watch it.
1: What? Aww. Really?
2: No, I think that's so sweet.
0: I know. He's watched all the others, but he can't bring himself to watch that. I had to pre-warn him.
2: You got a keeper there, man. That is so sweet. He can't even bear the fake thought of that happening.
0: No, I know.
1: When you think Harry Potter, you think one of the biggest franchises in books and movies, and you're doing the remake. Tell us about this.
0: We are. It is so much. I can't tell you. That's when I mean, I can tell you.
1: I mean, you can tell us a little.
0: Yeah, no.
2: It's based on books about a kid.
0: It's based on these books.
1: Oh, does magic.
0: Weird, right?
1: Okay.
0: It is so extraordinary. I cannot tell you. Oh. The sets are unbelievable. The costumes are unbelievable. The camera work is unbelievable. The kids are unbelievable. All of the grown-up witches and wizards are divine. I genuinely pinch myself every single day. When I first did it, when you were talking about being nervous or being scared, you drive into Leavesden lot where they built all of these things, studios and Hogwarts and all
1: right,
0: that.
1: Right.
0: And you drive through it and you think, I'm just going to put my head down because it's so big that you think,
2: need a moment.
0: I just need to just focus on just the scene that I have to do, because otherwise the pressure on your shoulders to be the second person to play Professor McGonagall, the first one having been one of my icons, is very hard. And it's not hard. It's glorious, but it's hard. But what I mean is it's scary, you know, because Maggie was just sort of so unbelievable. So to be taking over that mantle feels very, it feels like a lot, certainly at the beginning. Now I'm sort of into it because we've been filming since summer. So now I'm feeling more like...
1: Is that HBO? Is that going to be on HBO?
0: It is HBO, okay.
1: Got it.
0: Yeah.
1: It's just a delight speaking with you, and I love the fact that you're on Zoom. Before you go, one more thing. Damages with Glenn Close, I think, is one of the best shows in the history of television. Glenn Close was so good in that series, and you were in the final season, right?
2: She's so good in everything she does.
1: I know, but I don't think Damages gets enough credit. Ted Danson was in that show. It was so
0: good. Yeah, it was
1: good.
0: A great series.
1: Rose Byrne in there.
0: Yeah, it was a really, really good series.
1: You've worked with Glenn a few times, right?
0: Yeah, I worked with her on Albert Nobbs, which was a movie we did that night. Darling, my second Oscar nomination.
1: And, my second Oscar nomination, folks.
0: Darling. And she's great. And she's remained a pal. She was just in London, actually. I'm

0: hoping to see her when I go back to London, because I'm on my home in Maine. So I hope to see her when I go back in January.
1: Well,
0: she's great.
1: Congratulations on the new film. It's called The Artist. Janet McTeer, thanks for joining us today.
0: Yes, thank you so much for having us. And it's on, are you going to say where it's on? It's on the network.
2: It's
0: the networkstreaming.com.
1: Oh, yeah.
0: So you'll do all that, won't you?
1: Yes.
0: Give us a little promotion there.
1: Yep, download
0: the
1: app.
0: Download the app and you can watch it for free.
2: And it's part one and two.
0: Well, there are actually, I'm not quite sure how it's put out now, to be perfectly honest. I think because there are six episodes all in all. So three dropped and the other three drop, I think. I really should check that, shouldn't I?
2: Experience. You don't have to change the channel.
0: And it's so much fun. It's so unique, and it's so not what you think it is. It's great.
1: Janet McTeer, everybody. Thank you, Janet. We appreciate it.
0: Thank you very much, Pete. Thank you for saying that. And thank you. Thank you very much, Lisa. It's very kind of you to have me on.
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1: Condé Nast Traveler. Have you heard of it?
2: Of course.
1: Oh.
2: I mean, it was a travel magazine, but they're online. But I feel like every time I read an article about a place to go in Condé Nast, it's like the most expensive hotel in the world.
1: Condé Nast Traveler has released the best food cities in the United States.
2: Okay.
1: What do you think is number one?
2: This is hard.
1: It is.
2: I know the top five. Got to be New York, New Orleans, Charleston, Chicago, L.A.
1: At number five, San Francisco.
2: Okay, interesting.
1: Fueled by Pacific seafood, California farmland, and nearby Napa Valley. Okay. At number four, Chicago.
2: Yeah, baby.
1: Experiencing the full range of this city's culinary scene is no easy feat, according to Condé Nast Traveler. Number three, you're going to be shocked at this one, Milwaukee, Wisconsin.
2: I am shocked. Yes, call me shocked.
1: A buzzy restaurant scene that has turned the city into a dining destination in its own right, according to Condé Nast Traveler.
2: Okay, go at, Milwaukee.
1: At number two, you nailed it, New Orleans. Cajun, Italian, French, they have it all. Such good food in New Orleans.
2: And seafood.
1: Oh, and yeah, I love it's just, it.
2: Yeah, it's, yes. And it's so unique.
1: And the best food city in the United States, according to Condé Nast Traveler, Oakland, California.
2: I call BS.
1: They say it's very diverse. That's it. Yep. Oakland, California, according to Condé Nast Traveler. We've talked about this before. Why do people return to a restaurant? The number one reason.
2: Because it's good.
1: Number five, good value. For its money.
2: Well, yeah, I mean.
1: Number four, the ambiance, the vibe. Oh, it's a great vibe. Let's go back
2: the
1: there.
2: The volume.
1: Number three is food.
2: I don't know. I mean, food's pretty up there for me because eating out's so expensive that if the food's meh, I feel like I can make it at home.
1: Number two, service. If you have bad service, are you going back to a restaurant? So I feel like service, I don't know.
2: I give everyone at least one chance. Everyone has an off night.
1: So you give a restaurant two chances?
2: Yeah. Okay. If the food was great and the ambiance was great, but the service was like so-so, I'll be like, maybe it was an off night. Then you go back. Then if the service stinks a second time, you're like, not my bad.
1: The number one reason people return to restaurants, Lisa, is recognition. Hey, Lisa, welcome back. Mm. It's so good to see you. How's your
2: Kids
1: husband,
2: so
1: Barry,
2: dumb.
1: Doing?
2: Oh, they think I'm special. No, they don't.
1: Yeah. That's the number one reason people return. Yeah.
2: Dumb.
1: How many times do you walk into a restaurant and you want to see the owner? Hey.
2: Never.
1: What? Really? That's my thing. I like to shake the owner's hand, say hello.
2: I just want to get in. I want to eat my food. I want to get out. I don't want to have to schmooze every time I'm in there. Because what if I want to go in one time with dirty hair and messy clothes?
1: I can name three owners right off the top of my head. Four, five. Yeah, just keeps going. Yeah. I like to see the owner.
2: Because you're a hustler.
1: Shake hands, man. Listen to this. A regional grocery store recently went viral after unveiling an unusual and intriguing treat, butter-dipped ice cream cones. Stu Leonard's, a Connecticut-based grocery store chain with additional locations in New York and New Jersey, posted an Instagram video of the dessert last month. The video shows an employee dipping a vanilla soft-serve cone in a bowl of melted Stu Leonard's brand butter. Soft serve, dipped in real butter, the Post read. Yes, we're testing it. Yes, it's insane. Does that interest you?
2: No, I feel like you only need one fat per snack, and like the ice cream is the fat. So you're just putting fat on fat. It becomes like too much.
1: The Instagram video has been liked nearly 100,000 times, sparking reactions ranging from amusement to mild disbelief. My son just said, oh, we don't even do that in Wisconsin, one person wrote.
2: Just like, I love butter.
1: I love this one. Just because you American doesn't mean you Ameri should, another joked.
2: I'm going to have to agree with that one. Plus, butter ain't cheap.
1: The spokesperson for the store said it's the perfect combination of salty and sweet.
2: Wouldn't it be better if you want salty and sweet? How about an ice cream cone made out of like crispy pretzel?
1: I don't know if I've ever had that.
2: A salty, crispy pretzel with vanilla ice cream. That's probably a good salty, sweet combo.
1: And some servers shared some holiday tips or pranks to Food & Wine magazine. A customer has left what appeared to be a $20 bill, but it wasn't. I once walked up to the table after the customer had left the tip and saw it, and I thought, oh, 20 bucks, that's nice. I was surprised at the generous tip, given that it would have been too much, over 20%. When I picked it up, I realized it was just a piece of paper made to look like a $20 bill with Andrew Jackson's smiling face as a fraud. I turned it over and it said, listen to this, the real tip, Lisa, is Jesus. Letting him into your life is the ultimate reward. How upset would you be as a server?
2: Yeah, I'm not into it.
1: And finally, if you think tipping a server or a prank with a coupon or leftover gift card, don't do it. They can't stand it. According to Food & Wine magazine, random amounts of tips on coupons or gift cards is a no-no. The gift card is especially painful if it's for the restaurant the server works at.
2: Oh. And a friendly reminder, if you pay for your meal with a gift card, you should be tipping on the total before your gift card.
1: Shring, ding, ding, ding, ding.
18: I got it. Don't worry.
19: Thanks, Flair.
18: You're welcome. So you know what they do here? It's an 18% tip included.
19: Yeah.
18: And then they have a space for an additional tip. You know, I have to start doing math in my head now. And then what does it come out to? $2? I'm leaving an extra $2. That makes me look cheap.
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0: attacks. I'm Paul Stevens, Fox News. The U.S. launching new airstrikes against Iran, retaliating for Iranian strikes.
1: The U.S. military launching new additional strikes on Iranian sites around the Strait of Hormuz. Officials say it's in response to continued Iranian aggression, including a drone launch against the U.S. base in Bahrain and two ship attacks in the Vital Waterway. Tonight's strikes targeted Iranian air defenses, drone storage facilities, and surface-to-air missile systems. Iran's military saying it targeted U.S. assets in Kuwait and Bahrain with missiles and drones. The latest round of fighting is further straining an already fragile ceasefire and long-term peace talks. And President Trump issuing an ominous warning, saying, quote, there may come a point when we are no longer able to be reasonable and will be forced to complete the job. He goes on to say, if that happens, Iran will no longer exist.
0: And that is Fox's Chan Lee Painter. And as she said there, Bahrain and Kuwait saying earlier today, Iran targeted their nations with missile and drone fire overnight to retaliate for those recent U.S. attacks. Israel and Lebanon signing a framework agreement for peace, which Hezbollah's leader is rejecting, saying it's a surrender to Israel.
2: One of the biggest sticking points surrounding a long-term U.S.-Iran deal is the ongoing conflict involving Israeli forces and the Iranian-backed militant group Hezbollah. Israel and Lebanon just signed a deal that would see the IDF pull their troops out of two areas in southern Lebanon. The idea is for Lebanese soldiers to take control over areas that are currently being held by Israel.
3: They believe that they actually own Lebanon, but Lebanon belongs to the Lebanese people, not to the Iranian people. So it is about time that Lebanon will gain independence and will assume full control of their territory.
2: Israeli ambassador to the UN Danny Danon tells Fox News it's a gradual process, but they have no motivation to stay in southern Lebanon.
0: Jeff Paul in Tel Aviv. 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
0: In Venezuela, the number of dead from this week's twin earthquakes climbing to over 1,400, more than 68,000 people still missing in one area. Families and volunteers are digging through rubble themselves, saying the government crews are being overwhelmed and slow to respond. International rescue teams from the U.S., Brazil, Mexico, and others are now joining the search as the critical 72-hour window for finding survivors closes, entire neighborhoods destroyed, bodies being recovered by the dozens, and aftershocks continue to shake several areas, including Caracas. President Trump scoring another primary election win, this one in Louisiana.
6: Congresswoman Julia Letlow, who was backed by the president, won Louisiana's Republican U.S. Senate primary on Saturday. She defeated State Treasurer John Fleming in a runoff. Letlow will face Democrat Jamie Davis in November. Letlow's victory caps Trump's primary efforts to unseat Republicans he's unhappy with. Kentucky Representative Thomas Massie, Texas Senator John Cornyn, and five Indiana state senators all lost re-election bids last month to challengers Trump backed. Deborah Valentine, Fox News.
0: Some communities all across Kentucky cleaning up after catastrophic flooding ripped through their state. Birchlick Missionary Baptist Church in Jackson County, one of the areas affected because of flooding. But their pastor, Kenny Johnson, speaking to Fox 56, says there's an air of being fortunate.
7: It could have been a lot worse. And so we thank God that it didn't get worse. And, you know, we're tough. We'll clean up and we'll keep going.
0: And to sports in the World Cup, the round of 32 kicks off today. South Africa takes on Canada. That game once again at 3 p.m. Eastern in Los Angeles, available on all the various Fox outlets as well. I'm Paul Stevens. This is Fox News.
8: Today will be partly cloudy and humid with a chance of thunderstorms in the afternoon, a high of 81 degrees. Tonight we'll see continued chances of showers and storms with lows dropping down to 67. And our Monday will be much warmer with a high of 93 degrees and continued chances of storm and showers. With your Storm Track forecast, I'm meteorologist Tanner Blonkey.
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0: LeVar Burton hosted the PBS Kids Show Reading Rainbow from 1983 to 2006. 12 Daytime Emmy Awards. He is the host of the new game show Trivial Pursuit, and LeVar Burton joins us now. How are you, man?
1: Pete and Lisa, good morning.
0: A Reading Rainbow!
2: Oh, Lord. Well, okay.
0: Wow, I didn't hit
1: next
0: that
1: to
0: last.
1: Jimmy Fallon as Jim Morrison in The Doors. Your version is my favorite.
0: Oh, boy. Let me tell you, first of all, I lost my voice. I don't know what just happened, but Lisa is the singer on the show. Can you hit that note, Lisa?
2: Of course.
0: Oh, boy.
1: Ooh, wow. Nice.
0: Six, LeVar, can you tell when people interview you right away? I feel like I'm in the middle because I had six younger siblings that watch Reading Rainbow all the time. I was a little bit too old, but that show and the theme song is just ingrained in my head. I remember you from Star Trek. I remember you from Roots. I remember when our parents got us around TV in, what was it, 77, 78? We're going to watch this miniseries.
1: I won't go away, Pete.
2: You're just a beloved part of our consciousness at this point. So, I mean, that's great because then anything you do, people gravitate towards. Like, we immediately want to check it out just because your name is there.
1: I really hope that's true in the case of Trivial Pursuit, because this is something that is making me incredibly happy. Exceedingly. Aww. So, I mean, I love this game. You know, when I declared myself a candidate to take over for Alex Trebek, I didn't have any thoughts beyond, you know, following that impulse. And when I didn't get the job, I was like, well, okay. But then it didn't turn out. It turned out to not be a real competition. And, you know, the executive producer gave himself the job. And,
0: right.
1: You know, and then all of that stuff happened. But then the phone rang and it was Trivial Pursuit. And I thought, oh, sometimes, you know, when I speak to kids, I tell them, you know what, take the step that's in front of you. Because the next step will reveal itself. You don't have to know what that next step is. Just take the one that's in front of you. And this is certainly one of those situations where, you know, I believe that everything happens for a reason.
0: Right.
1: And
0: everything
1: I
0: does.
1: Could not be happier with the way this whole situation turned out.
2: Please tell me the show has little pieces of pie.
1: We have pie,
0: oh,
1: Lisa.
0: My gosh.
1: We have pie. We have pie. We have the six iconic Trivial Pursuit categories: history, geography, sports and leisure, science and nature, entertainment, art and literature. In the second round of the game, you can choose one category that you don't have to play. For me, always going to be geography.
2: Oh gosh, right? Yeah. Oh, I'm real bad at that.
1: Americans.
2: We
1: suck
2: do.
1: Yeah. Forget world geography. We suck U.S. geography.
0: I feel like I would crush entertainment in that category. Lisa, what would you crush? We could be a team on Trivial Pursuit.
2: Yeah, I don't know. I was always bad at Trivial Pursuit, but in my defense, it was always like I was playing in the 80s or 90s. I'm the youngest in the family, and all the questions are about things that happened before I was born.
1: And that's not fair, and that's your family's fault, because they didn't respect
0: you. You have a bad family.
2: They didn't tell me anything about Watergate. How was I supposed to know?
0: It's called school. I don't know if you've heard of it. Yeah. LeVar, when you didn't get the job for Jeopardy, were you overwhelmed with how much people loved you? Because everyone thought you would get the job, and once you didn't get the hosting job, people were outraged.
1: It was a bit overwhelming, Pete. And it was wonderful. And a balm, really, on my bruised ego. so thank you all for, you know, for weighing in. Look, I am, by my own estimation, one of the luckiest, most fortunate people to ever breathe breath in this world. And the relationship that I have with people who have followed my career and benefited from any aspect of it, entertainment wise or otherwise, I'm eternally grateful for. It's been a fantastic ride, and it ain't over yet.
2: When people come on the show, are they just like their brains stop working for a minute because they meet you?
1: This is the one of the unexpected things. It is like that. And you know, they have said to me, even if I win the 20 grand, meeting you, being here with you is everything. And how do you respond to something like that? Mm-hmm. I try and be as open-hearted and as gracious as I can.
2: It goes to show that, like, if you invest,
1: I gotta tell you, it is a little strange. It can be a little weird.
0: Yep.
1: When people cry when we meet, I mean,
2: that is weird.
0: I could see that because there was a lot of kids where their parents weren't home and they were watching TV and they were watching you, so they grew up with you. I get it.
1: I too am a latchkey kid, and I get it too, Pete.
0: Yeah.
1: And I hear that a lot. You know, my childhood was difficult. You were there for me. You were a kind presence in my life when I really needed one. It's pretty good.
0: You know, you can go twice as high. You can take a look.
2: Stop it. I'm going to punch
0: you. I'm reading Rainbow. I've been singing that song for the last 2 days.
1: Is he like this every morning? Is this Pete every day?
2: This is Pete just, every day.
1: Annoying best friend you've ever had?
0: I want to go back 50 years with LeVar Burton for a second. I want to talk about Roots. How old were you when you did that miniseries?
1: I was 19. I was a
0: 19.
1: Sophomore in college.
0: Sophomore in college.
1: Yeah.
0: So you get this role. Was it on ABC?
1: It was, Pete. Good memory.
0: Okay. I remember our parents got us in front of TV, and was it a four-night miniseries? I remember it was a miniseries.
1: Eight consecutive nights. 12 hours and 8 nights. Whew.
0: 12 hours, 8 nights, and it's like the world stopped for this series. I mean, it was a big deal, but back in the day, when you had this huge series, tons of press, and then it would go away. There was no reruns. It didn't run on cable. No. There was no Netflix. It just left. It seems so strange when you look back, and the miniseries is a thing of the past now.
1: Yeah. Well, we have streaming now, you know?
2: Yeah.
1: And they drop everything at the same time. You know, the programming of Roots, the it was, as it turns out, was pretty genius. But the reason they ran it in 8 consecutive nights was they weren't sure how the story would play in Peoria, as the saying goes. In a country, you know, where less than 20% of the population is black, a story where the black people are the heroes and the white people are essentially the villains, who knew? But the audience grew almost exponentially every night. And the final episodes of Roots, the final episode is still in the top 5 of all-time episodes.
2: That's bananas.
1: By Americans.
0: I just had a moment because I grew up in Peoria and it played in Peoria and I watched it in Peoria back in 1977. How weird is this?
1: Do you know how many times I say played in Peoria in my lifetime? And finally, I'm talking to somebody who watched it in Peoria.
2: Oh, get out.
0: This is so funny.
1: 48 years later, and I'm finally.
0: I'm playing
1: in Peoria, Mom.
2: So little Pete, who can't stop standing and jumping and screaming and singing, will sit quiet for 1 hour tonight.
0: How funny is that? When you brought up Peoria, I'm like, oh, my God,
1: That's
0: I grew
1: great.
0: Up in Peoria, Illinois, back
1: That's
0: in the day.
1: Awesome.
0: Man. And then
1: awesome.
0: People, I'm sure they come up to you about Star Trek. How many did you do? I know The Next Generation, but didn't you do one more after that?
1: No, I directed all of the other franchises. I directed Next Gen and Deep Space Nine, Voyager, Enterprise.
0: Really?
1: But Michael Dorn, as Worf, did double duty. After Next Gen, he went on into the cast of Deep Space Nine.
0: Okay.
1: And today is richer than God.
0: Today is richer than God. Yes. LeVar, did you grow up watching game shows?
1: Yes. Was a huge Jeopardy fan. Watched Jeopardy from the time I was in the third grade.
0: Okay.
1: Art Fleming. Back in the day, would play the pyramid with Dick Clark.
0: Go to New York and, those and were great. You had to
1: Love
0: sit on your hands.
1: The pyramid.
0: Yep.
1: Yeah. Won on Celebrity Jeopardy. And I think I have one of the highest money winning totals from The Weakest Link, 132,005.
2: Oh my God, The Weakest Link.
0: Jeez, man.
2: I forgot about that show.
0: I mean, that's pretty impressive. So you've always been into game shows.
1: I'm a game show jerk. I love game shows.
0: Okay.
1: I think we all do to a certain degree because we like to play at home. We like to play along. And yes. I think that we have nailed the play along, you know, factor in this game. It's very, very close to what you play at home. And I believe folks will enjoy it. I'm really, really proud of it and would love to do this for the foreseeable future if it works out.
2: Oh, it's going to work out because I'm going to make it work out. I'm going to go to people's houses. I'm going to turn on their TVs. I'm going to put on the show.
0: Gang, my mother still lives in Peoria and half my family. So I'm going to tell them to watch it in Peoria because it'll play in Peoria.
1: It will. I promise you, Pete, it will play in Peoria.
0: LeVar, you're such a likable guy. I don't want to let you go. But
2: he's got other things to do.
0: I know you have other things to do. Check him out.
1: I'll tell you what, I'll come back another time.
0: I love it, man. Yeah.
1: And we'll schmook some more.
0: Congratulations on your success. Please watch LeVar Burton on Trivial Pursuit. Thank you for your time, man. I promise. Well, I won't promise. Maybe I'll sing as you go off. A reading rainbow.
2: Oh, I'm sorry.
0: Thank you, LeVar. Did he hang up?
1: God bless y'all.

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22: Sit. Roll over.
23: Oh, I hate that.
22: We all love our dogs, Lisa. You don't hate the song because you love your dogs. Yeah, I play that when we talk about dogs. How much do you think the average U.S. dog owner spends on their dog per year? How much? And okay, you have two. So times yours by two. I have one.
23: Their annual vet checkup was
22: $500. Oh, the vet. When did
23: because
22: the vet
23: it comes
22: become
23: with all
22: so
23: the, like,
22: expensive?
23: I always just get the year of pills they need at the, you know, like, give me all the flea and tick at
22: give
23: once.
22: Give me everything. How many vaccines this time, huh? What's he need?
23: So that's like a grand just on the vet.
22: Oh, yeah.
23: Then about $40 a month in food.
22: Uh-huh. Okay.
23: Maybe $12 a month in treats.
22: Right.
23: Now, the real cost in my house is the grooming.
22: Oh, the grooming. I forgot all about that. You're right. It's $100 a pop for a haircut.
23: That have to be groomed. And listen, I've tried to groom them myself. It's a hot mess.
22: You can't do it. My wife tried it and screwed it up.
23: God bless anyone who has a dog that they can groom themselves, because to get each one of them groomed is a hundo.
22: Yeah.
23: Every 8 weeks.
22: $100. Yeah. I'm allergic when my dog gets super long hair. It's like, we got to take care of this. The dander, all of a sudden, I have red eyes.
23: Yeah.
22: It's not good.
23: And it's like, also, it traps more pollen and stuff from outside in there.
22: In 2025, dog owners spend over $210 a month, which works out to be around $2,500 a year.
23: It seems, yeah.
22: $2,500 a year. You're spending on your dog.
23: And that's something people forget about when they get a pet.
22: Do you have dog insurance?
23: No.
22: I have dog insurance because I had a dog with cancer, our first dog. So I'm like, instead of pay thousands for surgery and then the dog ends up passing away 3 years later, how about I get dog insurance? How much do you think dog insurance is per month?
23: $50?
22: The average is between $42 and $44 a month. I pay $50 a month. You're right.
23: Does that go towards annual exams or no?
22: Nope. Just major surgery. Yeah. In case you're paying for the end. What happens at the end, man? The major surgery. By the way, dog insurance, got it through Costco.
23: Of course you did.
22: Yeah. For cats, your insurance is between $23 and $25 a month. Okay. Around 94 million U.S. households now own at least one pet.
23: Wow.
22: 68 million have a dog. Listen to this. Dogs have about 1,700 taste buds compared to humans, 9,000, which means...
23: But they eat poop.
22: But they're not picky about food.
23: My dog won't eat certain apples, but he used to eat poop every day as a puppy.
22: That is such a bad visual. A dog's sense of smell, 40 times better than humans, making them natural trackers and scent detectives. When you take a dog on a walk and they're sniffing nonstop, it's like them running 12 miles when you get them back at home. That's why they're so sleepy.
23: Right. My husband gets like annoyed because they stop every second. And I'm like, dude, this is their version of reading the newspaper, scrolling the internet.
22: Yeah, they're patrolling the neighborhood too,
23: man. You gotta let them scroll with their sniffer.
22: Fastest dog. What do you think it is?
23: Greyhound.
22: Correct. Greyhounds can reach speeds up to 45 miles an hour.
23: That's wild, man.
22: Yeah. The oldest dog breed, the Saluki.
23: Okay.
22: The Saluki. Uh-huh. Goes back 5,000 years. Dogs can understand how many words, do you think?
23: 100.
22: 250 words and gestures, about the same as a 2-year-old human.
23: Aww.
22: So our dogs do understand us. They understand about 250 words.
23: They understand. They just choose to ignore.
22: Tail wagging. The direction matters.
23: Yeah, I know people say that, but like, here's the thing. It's always going left to right. How am I supposed to tell if it started right or started left? It's still left to right motion.
22: Wagging to the right often means the dog's happy. Wagging to the left can indicate anxiety.
23: Nah, whatever.
22: But you're right. Where do you know it starts?
23: How am I supposed to tell where the wag started?
22: Right. You don't. That's the thing. Big congratulations to Max. Max has reclaimed the number one spot for male dog names on the American Kennel Club's 2025 most popular dog names list. If you're thinking, I've heard that name before. Max was number one in 2022, 2023, overtaken last year by Milo. And now,
23: why is Max so popular? Was that like a character in a TV or show or something?
22: That my wife Sarah's father had a dog named Max. Yeah. Heart to Heart, Max was the butler, if you remember that show, folks, from the 80s. Mm-mm. You don't remember Heart to Heart?
23: Oh, I mean, okay. I remember it was a show, but I have never watched that show because it needed to stay in the 80s.
22: Milo has dropped to 12th place, Lisa. Okay. Oh. Hank made a dramatic jump from 35th to second place.
23: That's a great dog name. Like, Hank. If you have a little bulldog and his name is Hank... Oh, that's great.
22: Here's your top five male dog names for 2025. Max at number one, Hank at number two, Teddy at number three, Cooper at number four, and number five is Gus. Okay.
23: None of these names ended with a Y sound?
22: Right. Interesting. Well, Teddy is number three. Top female dog names at number five, Ruby. Okay. Our friends have a Ruby. Number four, Lucy.
23: Daisy.
22: Lucy. Number three is Daisy. Number two, Bella. Our neighbors have a Bella. And the number one female dog name for 2025 is Luna.
23: Okay. I don't believe
22: no,
23: it.
22: I don't
23: have you
22: either.
23: Ever met a
22: no,
23: Luna?
22: I've never met a Luna. No.
23: Never met a Luna.
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14: Today will be partly cloudy and humid with a chance of thunderstorms in the afternoon, a high of 81 degrees. Tonight we'll see continued chances of showers and storms with lows dropping down to 67. And our Monday will be much warmer with a high of 93 degrees and continued chances of storm and showers. With your storm track forecast, I'm meteorologist Tanner Blonkey.
2: Get the latest forecast, street-level zoom-in radar, and weather watches and warnings anytime at WSAU.com/weather.
15: Could you be on your best behavior tonight, please?
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22: You know, David Duchovny from The X-Files, that was from Californication, one of my favorite shows. He just made out with Meg Ryan a few years ago in that film. He's also a talented writer. His latest work is a collection called About Time Poems. Let's welcome in David Duchovny. How are you, man?
17: I'm fine, thank you. Thanks for the audio clip.
22: I feel like you and I should be friends. We know a lot of the same people.
17: Let's start it right now.
22: You're both shaking your head no at the same time as you said start.
17: I'm rocking back and forth in pleasant anticipation is what I'm doing.
22: Stephen Tobolowsky from Californication. Yeah. He played Stu. He was on the show, had great things to say about you. Jason Begay has been coming on for years. He has man love for you. He calls you his brother. You two have a simpatico. I mean, he loves you. I love Begay too.
17: We went to high school together. We've been friends for forever, Jason and I.
22: He was also on Californication, which we talked about, full nudity, which we didn't need to see, but the cleft chin. You and I have the cleft chin, and
17: do I really?
22: A little bit.
17: I haven't noticed.
23: Stretch there. You're reaching.
22: And we share the same birthday.
17: I don't know if a cleft chin is something to build a relationship on, but I'm willing to go for it. Same birthday, huh?
22: We share the same birthday.
17: August 7th,
22: man. We're both here.
23: Okay, but here's where you differ.
17: All right.
23: What? Here's where you differ.
22: What?
23: Because Pete has never read a poem.
22: Well,
23: and you have written a whole book of poems.
17: Okay. Well, you know, sometimes opposites attract, right? So this could be the start of the relationship. This is the only thing I think that is giving me hope for the relationship is the fact that we can enter into this journey together right now. Oh,
23: I feel like writing is such an intimidating thing. I can't do it. I try, I fail. But then to go ahead and write poetry seems even more somehow intimidating. Did you feel scared to go into it because it's thought of as a higher art form? How did you feel kind of navigating those waters?
17: It's funny. I didn't have those thoughts, although now I have them, and now I'm feeling very very scared.
23: But if you didn't have the thoughts, maybe that means you were supposed to always be a poet.
17: Sadly, I'd written poems in high school. I mean, I've always been writing poems. I've always been interested in words and the kind of the definitions that we take for granted and trying to make, you know, new concepts in words. So for me, writing poems was really trying to get a deeper wisdom or deeper insight into what I saw, what I see around me. So it's really, it's kind of like a magic trick in a way.
22: Writing's a muscle, but writing poems, it's a different animal. This is what, your fourth book, fifth book? How many books do you have out now?
23: Seven.
22: Seven. Jeez, man, I need to step up my game. How do you Let's start?
17: If we're going to be friends, you got to do a little research.
23: Just a little.
22: I know you had the book with your face on the front. The Reservoir was one of them. Yes. What do you know about me if we're going to be friends?
17: That's a good point. I'm sorry.
22: Right. Yeah. How do you write a poem? Where do you start? Is this old work or you sit down and like, oh, let me look at the wall and see if something comes to me?
17: Yeah, that's basically, you know, it's usually just it's an image or it's a turn of phrase or it's a concept. You know, not to be morbid, but there's a poem in the collection called Dead Seven, which was the seventh anniversary of my father's death. And I kind of started to imagine him in another existence as a seven-year-old. And then it kind of turned into this poem about, you know, me being his father now, me being an older person to him now in a way. So it's these kinds of just little itches or tickles in my head. And then I write a poem to get at what, why I've been tickled or why I'm itching. That doesn't sound right, but I think.
23: No,
17: you know,
23: but it's like an exploration of a thought or a feeling that really is just best expressed in a kind of nebulous way. Poetry is so interesting because when you read it, you can interpret it so differently than when the author wrote it. Do you feel like your poems are nebulous like that, or that they're more straightforward?
17: No, they're not. They're not straightforward at all. And they're not confessional or, you know, about me. To me, a poem that works is one that you read and you go, oh, that's me, not me, but you.
23: Mm, right.
17: And the nebulous is a good word, I think, that you're using, because I think of poems as trying to say things that can't be said. So it's always this sense of like not quite getting it. You know, you're always kind of shadowing around it. And that's the way I think of like the poetic enterprise.
23: Song lyrics.
17: Yeah.
22: Oh my gosh. Exactly. Same thing. I was thinking the same thing. Yeah.
17: Well, in a song, and I talk about this in the introduction because I write songs as well. But the, you know, in a song, the lyrics have to get out of the way a little bit, you know, because the music is carrying so much. So there's a different kind of dance that's going on. If it's just on words on a page, the words have to be the words and the music.
23: Oh, that's hard.
22: Jason Begay has been on the show for years.
0: What is Jason Begay saying?
22: He's got the deep voice. He is a deep thinker, and he also...
17: He is a deep thinker.
22: He mentions that you're a deep thinker, too. That's why you two connect.
17: Well, you know, we met at 14, so I don't think it was deep thinking that we were connecting over.
22: What was Begay like when he was 14 years old?
17: He's a wild man. We called him Bam Bam. He broke through walls. He was a man child.
22: It doesn't seem like he's changed that much. He's mellowed out a little bit, I would say.
17: Oh, yeah. Yeah, he's mellowed out, but he's intense.
22: Oh, very intense, because every time we have him on the show, he is just the sweetest man. But when he comes on Zoom, it's like he's going to jump through the screen and rip off my head.
17: Yeah, yeah.
22: Yeah.
17: He might. That's Bam Bam. Call him Bam Bam.
22: Bam Bam. Oh, he'll like that. David Duchovny is our guest. Can we talk about Californication? I love that show. How tough were the bedroom scenes with your co-star Natasha? It had to be rough for you.
17: Natasha is one of my favorite people on the planet, and she's such a great actress and such a smart

0: That
1: well,
0: dude.
1: if you look at his head, you see what he's thinking instead of
0: his eyes. Oh, man.
2: Where's your secret body part? How can we know what you're thinking?
1: I think it's my elbow, actually.
2: I'm going to watch that next time I see you on the big screen. I'm going to just pay attention to that left elbow.
1: It's very expressive.
0: A few years ago, you did a movie with Meg Ryan, and it was...
1: It's called What Happens Later, if you want to do your research.
0: I've seen it, the airport scenes, and I remember from the time when it came out, it was Meg Ryan's big comeback. Everything's mm-hmm. always a big comeback for Meg Ryan, it seems like. Mm. I love her. She can do no wrong in my eyes. She's just like America's sweetheart.
1: Well, I agree with you. I don't know about the comeback stuff, because Meg's living her life, and she's doing her work at the same time, but... She also directed that film and rewrote an original play to do that. The whole thing took place in an airport, as you said. And I can't tell you how much, this is another person that I respect infinitely, just as an artist, a director, an actor. I just remember the first time we rolled film, and I just was looking across at Meg Ryan. I was like, oh, shit. And she is as charming as I ever thought she was when I saw her on screen.
2: So you write, you play music, you act. How do you decide how to spend the next 4 months of your life? Like, how do you choose between all of your different...
0: Hold on. Are we talking about David or are we talking about me here? I just wanted to make sure.
1: Is there a difference at this point?
2: there's a difference.
1: I think, I don't know. It just depends on, if I'm lucky enough to have an idea, what is that idea? Is it going to be a song? Is it going to be a poem? Is it going to be a movie? Is it going to be a novel? The certain ideas demand certain things. So it just goes that way. I still love all the things that I do. I still love acting and I love directing. And so I don't know. It's just kind of the luck of what comes in front of me and, my taste in pursuing what's interesting to me, I guess.
2: What authors are you finding interesting right now?
1: Oh, that's an unfair question.
2: I know, because I'm always trying to find my next great read. So I figure, who better to ask than a real author?
1: The odd thing is I don't really read that much while I'm writing because I find that I'll steal it.
2: The style might infect your style.
1: It does. It absolutely does. And it's the same thing with any kind of art form. I think acting as well. Like I'm not watching other actors when I'm acting, things like that. It's just like we're imitative species, right? We're monkey see, monkey do. So regardless of how many walls I put up, I'll probably start writing like who I'm reading. But I'll tell you this, I'm doing a Q&A with Charlie Sheen at the 92nd Street Y here in, I'm going to do a Fail Better podcast there with him. And I read his memoir, and I have to say, his writing style is pretty impressive and interesting.
2: Really?
1: Yeah, and I look
2: Lord
1: forward.
2: Lord knows he has a lot to talk about.
0: Oh man,
1: Lord knows it's true.
2: Yeah.
0: David, as we mature, we learn.
1: Speak for yourself.
0: We learn things about ourselves, and I feel like as I get older, relationships become very important to me. And I feel good. Like you're very comfortable in your own skin, and it seems the same thing, relationships.
1: Yeah, I got married in February. I feel really great in the relationship that I'm in right now. Yes, I would agree with that. I think our... Yeah, it's a constant mystery though, isn't it? To be comfortable in your own skin. I appreciate that as a compliment, but
2: if the skin would stop changing, it would be a lot easier to stay comfortable in it. You feel like you accept it, and then 2 years later, you're dealing with a whole
0: you're
2: new body.
0: You're beating yourself up, especially if you're an artist. Yes, man.
1: Yeah, the skin does change. Was it every 7 years? Doesn't the skin change, or your body changes, or something?
0: It does.
1: No. You can't do that on the radio. You have to actually make a sound.
0: I feel like we became fast friends today. I love it. The book is called About Time Poems, David Duchovny. I'm going to, it's Bam Bam. Next time we have Begay on the show, I'm going to call him Bam Bam and see what happens.
1: Yeah, just say, what's up, Bam Bam?
0: And then he'll punch me in the neck. That'll be nice. David Duchovny, thanks, man. We appreciate it.
1: Thank you. As a writer, I'm a sucker for happy endings. The guy gets the girl. I realize there's no such thing.

0: There's no sunset. There's just now. And there's just the two of us. But if you close your eyes and listen for the whisper of your heart, if you simply keep trying and never, ever give up, no matter how many times you get it wrong, until the beginning and end blur into something called until we meet again, and that's it. It'll never be over as long as there's you.
1: More of the Pete McMurray Show next.
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5: 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It just didn't feel like things were as sharp as I knew they once were. I heard about Prevagen, and then I started taking it about 2 years now. Started noticing, seemed a little sharper, a little clearer, and I feel like it's kept me on my game. I am able to remember things and say, give it a try.
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7: Every vacation at a verbal home needs someone like you. Who knows that in the kitchen, we become more of a family. That a pink flamingo is where you plan the future. And the barbecue tastes even better with a good story. 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
8: I am very concerned about people who have sensitivity, as they may also have gum problems that they're not even aware of. Sensodyne Sensitivity and Gum is really good for that dual action, which protects sensitive teeth while also improving your gum health. The dual action toothpaste protects sensitive teeth and has a microfoam formula, which helps to target bacteria in hard to reach places. I recommend Sensodyne Sensitivity and Gum to my patients because it just works.
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17: For Pete's Sake!
18: You have two dogs. Do you think your dogs are eavesdropping on you?
19: Yes, they're obsessed with me. They follow me everywhere I go. They stare at me. It is like they are literally my shadows. Oh, they know more about me than I know about me.
18: Do you think they're listening to your conversations with your husband, Barry, or while you're talking to your mother on the phone?
19: Yes, because they want to hear the magic words. Treat, walk, treat. Oma.
18: Oh, what is Oma?
19: They know their favorite people's names.
18: What is Oma?
19: That's what we call my mom instead of grandma, Oma. It's Oma. Like a German word for grandmother.
18: Oh, wow. I didn't know that. Some dogs.
19: But they know the name.
18: Lisa, some dogs have the ability to learn words by eavesdropping on their owner's interactions and conversations.
19: Yes, they know.
18: Just like a toddler would pick things up from their parents, a new study has found. Researchers made the discovery after working with a group of dogs. The study suggested that the group of pups pick up certain words just like a 1.5-year-old toddler does.
19: Don't they say dogs can learn up to 250 words?
18: Yes. The research team tested 10 of the dogs in two experiments. The test saw owners introduce two new toys and repeatedly labeled them while interacting with the dog. Overall, in each condition, the dogs heard the name of each new toy for a total of 8 minutes, distributed across several brief exposure sessions to test whether the dogs had learned the new labels. The toys were placed in a different room, and the owners asked the dogs to go get the toy. And guess what?
19: Right, like, go get Wooly Bully.
18: Yep.
19: Go get Mr. Penguin.
18: 7 out of 10 dogs learn the new labels. Folks, your dogs are listening to your conversations.
19: Dogs are dumbest bricks.
18: We all have heard this 1,000 times. If you can only work out a few minutes, it still counts.
19: I think that.
18: It sounds like something a trainer would say, right? Well, guess what? It turns out they're not lying.
19: Progress, not perfection.
18: New research shows that just 10 minutes of intense cycling can actually switch on anti-cancer signals in the body. How about that?
19: That's pretty rad. Let me tell you, though, I've been doing some spin classes, and sometimes 10 minutes feels like an hour.
18: Oh,
19: it is wild how hard you work on that bike.
18: I took a few of those in the last month. They're very hard. You can watch your heart rate spike right away.
19: It's bananas.
18: 30 overweight volunteers between the ages of 50 and 78 completed brief stationary bike workouts, a spin class, with blood samples taken before and after the class. The study found exercise releases beneficial molecules that speed DNA repair and reduce cancer-related gene activity.
19: That's
18: working
19: pretty
18: out,
19: rad.
18: It fights cancer.
19: Yeah. I think it also fights aging. Do you notice that the people who look the best as they age are usually the ones who are very active?
18: Oh my gosh, there's a guy at my gym that's 70 and he looks like he's 60.
19: Like your skin is clearer. It's like you have like a brightness to your skin.
18: Right, yeah. It makes you healthy. What's remarkable is that exercise doesn't just benefit healthy tissues. It sends powerful signals through the bloodstream that can directly influence thousands of genes in cancer cells. Even a single workout can make a difference. God, is that great news, man?
19: That's rad.
18: Yeah. And next time you reach for a cup of coffee at 30,000 feet, you might want to think twice. The center.
19: No, you never drink airplane coffee.
18: The Center for Food as Medicine and Longevity analyzed more than 35,000 onboard water samples from 10 major and 11 regional U.S. airlines over a 3-year stretch and concluded, are you ready? That passengers should drink bottled water and skip the coffee and tea, reports CBS News.
19: Yeah.
18: The study warns.
19: I've been saying this for years.
18: People do not use sink water in airplane lavatories. Do not use it. Instead, they recommend hand sanitizer with at least 60% alcohol. The water's contaminated. According to this study, the group argues that the quality of drinking water on aircraft is often overlooked, but significant public health issue, citing risks like gastrointestinal illness and exposure to harmful microbes, which means there's bacteria in the airplane water.
19: Yeah.
18: Among the major carriers, are you ready? Delta and Frontier received A grades for water quality.
19: Nice work.
18: Alaska Airlines and Allegiant, B grades.
14: Okay.
18: Southwest, Hawaiian, and United Airlines landed in the C range, and American, JetBlue, and Spirit were given D's.
19: D is pretty dang bad.
18: D's are very, very bad. Regional operators fared worse, with Mesa Airlines earning an F. I'm assuming that's out of Arizona.
19: Yeah.
18: And several others, including SkyWest and Envoy, rated D. So, folks, the moral here is don't drink the coffee. If you wash your hands in the bathroom, use sanitizer afterwards.
19: Yeah, and if you need a caffeine hit, just ask for some soda on the plane.
18: Yes, and that does it for us, folks. Remember, if you missed anything on the show, just search Pete McMurray Show wherever you find your favorite podcast, and please subscribe. You guys have a great day, and we'll see.

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3: 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It's also about using your resources to make a more meaningful, impactful life on the people and causes you care about and what's around you. That's why we're proud to be supporters of the Christmas in July charity, an organization dedicated to bringing joy, comfort, and support to children and families facing medical challenges. Joining me today is my co-host, as always, Tony Shore, as well as a very, very, very, very, very, very special guest, Santa Greg,
4: ho, ho, ho.
3: Founder of Christmas in July Charity. Through different toy drives, fundraising efforts, and the annual Christmas in July charity ride, Santa Greg and his team have helped bring smiles to thousands of children and families. Their efforts raise funds for important programs and resources at Marshfield Children's Hospital, amongst other children-related organizations and nonprofits. Throughout today's conversation, we'll learn about the mission behind the organization, the impact it's making throughout our community, and how you can get involved in this year's toy drive. Well, also, we'll share details about special promotions we're hosting at Bushka Retirement Solutions, where anyone who donates a new unwrapped toy could be entered for a chance to win preseason Green Bay Packer tickets. Just stay tuned for the details. And with no further ado, let's get this show started. Tony, Santa Greg, how you guys doing?
5: Fantastic. Let's go.
6: Doing great. Well, talk about, I cannot believe the pull you must have, Logan, to get Santa Greg on the show. Santa Greg is on our show. Isn't that fantastic?
3: It truly is. I'm just trying to brown nose as much as I can to get on that good list. You know, yeah, I don't want to be on the naughty list.
6: We don't want to be.
5: So far, so good.
6: Yeah. Best guest ever. I can't emphasize that enough. So, Santa Greg, before we get into talking about the Christmas in July charity, and I know Logan has some questions he's going to ask you about that and let our listeners and viewers out there know what you do, why it's so important, how they can get involved. But first, what about you, Santa Greg? How did you become Santa Greg, and what's your story?
5: I was very close to being killed in an ATV accident.
6: Oh.
5: And from that, I was in a trauma unit in a hospital for a number of weeks. And the doctor told me, I've been in trauma for over 30-some years. And quite frankly, I can count on one hand the patients that I have treated during that time that I cannot explain why you survived. You know, and Greg, you're one of them. So He gave me a challenge. And the challenge was, and he said, God said no to you for some reason. I, medically speaking, can't understand what it is. But I want you to think about that. I want you to think about what that may be that he wants you to do.
6: Oh, wow.
5: And from that, Christmas in July charity has been born.
6: Wow.
5: So, yes.
6: How long ago was that, was your accident?
5: My accident was 15 years ago.
6: Okay.
5: And during the first couple of years, I did things with St. Jude Research Hospital.
6: Sure.
5: And matter of fact, I was going to be the Santa Claus of Christmas in July in Tennessee at the St. Jude Research Hospital.
6: Oh, wow.
5: And we were setting all that up, and there was some unforeseen circumstances that arisen, including my main contact at St. Jude resigned. And there Here I was thinking, this is what I was supposed to do, and it all went south. Mm. Well, it was like a lightning bolt hit me and said, hey, there's a children's hospital that is a local. It's called Marshfield Children's Hospital that serves central northern Wisconsin. I gave him a call and said, hey, what about doing a Christmas in July, as I was going to do at St. Jude? And they loved the idea, and away we went. That was 12 years ago.
6: Wow, that's fantastic. What a great mission and vision, and you were inspired to do it, you know, out of tragedy. Something beautiful was born, and I think that's fantastic. Right, Logan? I mean, this is great.
3: Yeah, I'm surprised I didn't draw a tear there, because every time I hear the story, it is a bit emotional, and especially the more and more I get to know you through all our ventures and all that, I tend to dress up as an elf for the ride in July here. So anyone that does participate, they'll see me dressed up as an elf, but it's just amazing. And I tell you that every time, it's just amazing, the story and what you've been able to do with almost this second chance of life here.
5: That's what I call it, my second chance of life. And I want to give back. And the way I'm giving back is to help children and their families.
3: Yeah. And it's been phenomenal. So as we continue on with the show here, and you've kind of answered it already, but more about just the start of the organization. Was it, you just explained how you got involved with it, but
5: sure.
3: If you could explain more about just how it's evolved over the last 10, 12 years.
5: Yes. So when when Marshfield Hospital said, yeah, let's do that, I hung up the phone and went, now what?
6: Sure.
5: I've never done this before, but right. I guess I signed on a dotted line, and here we go. Well, I was telling my neighbor I was going to do this Christmas in July at the Marshfield Children's Hospital. She says, hey, you ride a Harley Davidson. Why don't you talk to the Harley dealership in town, and maybe you can develop some partnership? I went, okay. And long story short, they are my major supporter. In July, when I visit the hospital, I ride a Harley Davidson, and I'm Santa Claus on the Harley 100%.
6: And that's great.
5: Yes. And I lead approximately 120 to 150 motorcyclists from Rochow, Wisconsin to Marshfield, about a half hour, 45 minutes away. And all the kids that are able to, they are outside. Oh. They're in wheelchairs, they're in hospital beds, they're in little gurneys, and they all got the IVs and everything else on them, but they're waiting to see Santa come on that motorcycle.
6: That's
5: with
6: fun.
5: All of his motorcycle buddies.
6: Oh.
5: So that has evolved and continues on. It's just a wonderful thing. And we, through the course of the year, we collect the toys, of course. And sure. Last year, in the July ride, we estimated we collected approximately 10,000 toys for the kids.
6: Oh, my goodness.
5: Okay.
6: Wow.
5: Yes. And what happens that day is we all come in on motorcycles, we park, and here comes this big truck, and we open up the truck, and it's full of toys. And all of the bikers and all my friends with cars and that, they come in and help unload all the toys for the children. And this is my rule. This is Santa Greg's rule. Those children can take as many toys as they want.
6: Wow.
5: It is their day. I want them to smile. I want them to have joy. Because, you know, when they smile, guess what? Their parents smile as well.
6: Yeah.
5: And some of those parents haven't smiled in a long time.
6: Yeah. You know, that's tough. Yep.
5: So, and I mean, do a bunch of fundraising and do special things, which maybe we can get into a little later.
3: And that's, I guess, a good segue, too, because we talk about the toy drive, and that's coming up here in, a little over a month here. Once the
5: easy way to remember your slogan, Christmas is what? December 25th. The ride, the toy ride, is July 25th.
6: Ah,
3: easy enough. Perfect to remember.
6: Christmas in July.
5: There you go.
6: 25th of July. Yeah.
5: I love it. 10,000 toys, fantastic. All of the things that we funded, special projects every year, we put in over $500,000 in that hospital for the kids with different funding of different things. All that is fantastic. But what keeps me motivated is when I drive in there or I visit a child in their hospital room and have them smile, my heart is overflowed with happiness that I'm able to, who never thought he would ever do something like this, that I'm able to bring that energy and joy and that to children and families. It's just amazing to me what we're able to be able to accomplish.
4: And I would add to that too, as being able to participate with you on that, it's unmeasurable. A lot of the times when we do things for people, whether it's holding a door or something like that, I call it unmeasurable gratitude. And it's you just can't. It's hard to describe the feeling that you have control to really help put a smile on their face and help in other ways too. So the toy drive is a big part of the charity, but how has, I guess, the charity evolved over time? What other type of things have you been able to do to help out the children and other organizations?
5: Well, as I mentioned, we do something every year, and every year it's a different project that we do. And the child life specialists at the hospital help me say, what would they like to get that they cannot get through the budgeting process? And that's my niche. I go after things that, that they're not able to budget for because they're great things. But as far as the budgeting is concerned, those are nice things to have, but they're not priority. And that's my niche. For example, we put in a movie system in the child's MRI machine. Prior to this time, you had to sedate the child to keep them still during an MRI. And after they have the MRI, since they're sedated, they have to stay in the hospital for up to 8 hours to make sure everything is fine. They have no side effects from that sedation. Now they watch movies and we can download any movie they want. It is, rather than calling it an MRI, it's called the Oval Movie Theater. And kids look forward. They look forward to go watching their movie and that they stay awesome. Still. They're no longer sedated and they can go home right after the MRI. One of the largest ones that we have is we funded the very first ever facility therapy dog that is a full-time employee of the hospital.
6: Oh, that's great.
4: You heard it right. Full-time employee.
5: Full-time employee. And her batch or her litter that she was in, they all got country western star names. So we have Dolly.
6: Dolly, that's Dolly. Great.
5: And so her name is, you ready? Dr. Dolly Pawton. And she's a miracle on four legs. She's there every day. She visits with the kids. She helps them through procedures. Let it be an IV draw or a blood draw, I should say, or let it be a CAT scan or MRI or whatever. Dolly's with them all the way. The kids love her. She loves the kids. And it's just a magical pairing with what we have. And we're doing a number of things. This coming Tuesday, we're going to have a ribbon cutting. And the ribbon cutting is for a brand new, completely renovated pediatric rehabilitation gym area. We gutted the entire gym and we put all brand new things in there. The floor is rubberized, so it's a little softer. We have a sensory castle in there. We have a pegboard wall in there. We got a little zip line for the kids. They're able to do a little zip line. We have for the older kids, we have what they call a interactive wall. And this wall is all lit up with a projector. And they can do all kinds of programs. So the kids are given little beanbags. So there's zombies and there's warships and that come in some of the programs. And they throw these beanbags at the screen where the zombies might be. And if they hit them, they explode. So what we installed or what we implemented was a rehabilitation gym area that is fun. kids are exercising and getting blood flow and working muscles that they need to, and they don't even know they're doing it. The last couple of years, we've given projects that are approximately $100,000 for each project. And we've raised now over $600,000 for children in need that we try to help out with special projects like that.
6: How many children benefit from this program each year, would you say?
5: Are you ready? Over 8,000 children.
6: 8,000?
5: 8,000 children.
6: Wow.
5: This hospital covers all of central and northern Wisconsin and the lower part of the UP of Michigan. So wow. If your child has trauma, major accident, cancer, major medical issues, they are automatically transferred and moved to Marshfield Children's Hospital, where the expertise of doctors are there.
6: Wow.
5: So they handle all of the above, from everything from the infants up to 18 years old. So if they're from anywhere in northern Wisconsin, here they come. They're coming to the Marshfield Children's Hospital for Special Care. So we touch over 8,000 kids a year.
4: It's not just, as you just explained, some of the bigger projects. It's not just the toy drive that's a part of it. It's evolved over time with these different projects. And that's where it's really just incredible to see the community getting involved and donating time, money, toys, right? All this stuff that directly benefit the children and families. So just because we're on the show here, what's some of, I guess, for the community to know how to reach out and just know how impactful it is that it's not just the toys, but the time, the volunteering, the donations, how impactful is that on the organization?
5: It is the organization. I mean, without the community, and community, it's a big word. And when I say community, I'm talking about businesses. I'm talking about corporations. I'm talking about service groups. I'm talking about individuals that once they understand and they see the impact that this charity is having, they are with us. I have partners. Every year they give because they love what the charity is doing and they see the impact that it's having. From that, the reason why we're on this broadcast today is to spread the good word. Spread what's happening, mm-hmm. What's positive out here.
4: Yeah.
5: You know, and that's what individuals and corporations do for me. They spread the word. So I get phone calls. I get other donations from individuals and corporations and everything and to help children. And I'm so appreciative of the community for being a partner with us.
4: And it's being, again, going through this over the last couple of years with you, it's I would like to say that it's not just what you would think as normal businesses, whether it's them trying to do it for their own advertisement or not. It's everybody. You have all shapes and form because it's children. Yes. That's our future. That's everybody. So there's so many different types of businesses and individuals from all shapes and forms of life really getting involved and helping out. So it's really cool to bring the communities together on top of already all the goodness that's happening with the kids and all that.
5: Some of the corporations, including right here at Bushka.
6: Bushka Wealth Management is involved, and you guys help out a lot, right?
5: They do. They're doing, they always have, for years now, financially, they've helped out the charity, but they also collect toys right here.
6: Oh, okay? Wow.
5: And Logan is one of those guys. All right. He's one of my two elves.
6: Logan is an elf. I pictured that anyway, but that makes sense.
5: Can you envision Logan in green and yellow tights?
6: I unfortunately can.
5: Okay.
6: And that's not a long stretch, really. Yeah,
5: and his cohort Jordan from here, from Bushka, is also the other elf.
6: Oh.
5: So those guys help me every year.
6: That's fantastic.
5: With the kids and toys and just having fun. And it's it's a blast. It's a blast that day.
4: Oh. Yeah, we've got stories. The first year, I just a real quick story because we have a ton of time, but I thought it would be fun for me to, as the elf, be in the back of the truck with all the toys. So then when it pulls up, you open up the door and there's the elf just still working on all the toys.
6: Okay. Yeah, you're not supposed to ride back there. People aren't.
4: Nope. So anyone listening, I highly recommend don't ride in the back of a big, like, for lack of a better term right now, U-Haul truck, right? It's very hot. It's a long drive. And when they opened the door, I needed water. So it's a fun little joke that we've talked about over the years of, okay, he's so dedicated to it, he didn't even think about his own safety as in me. So now I ride up front, and then good. I open up the door and let's get the toys out for the kids.
6: Oh, good.
4: But to bring it back real quick from a financial standpoint, as we talk about the donations, whether it's toys, money, time, all that, one thing that to bring up is a lot of folks, when they get into retirement and they have to start those required minimum distributions, or they've been doing well enough where they want to donate some funds, there's different ways to do that, and just reach out to your financial services professional, because in some ways it can, not that that's why you do it, but it can help out with tax impacts and things like that. So it's a kind of a win-win in some of those situations for both the donor and the people receiving the donation. So it really helps out the organization and those kids so much, and everything you donate goes directly to the kids.
5: Yes,
4: so.
5: One thing we haven't brought up, but every penny that we receive goes to the kids. All right. The charity, we take nothing for administrative costs or making copies or anything financial, is picked up by myself or some of the board of directors. But everything that is collected, that is donated, I guarantee it goes to the charity. You know, nowadays with AI, you know, you don't know if you can believe it. Is it true? Is it not? I don't know if it's that. So we have a Facebook page, and all I can tell you is that Christmas in July is also AI. Okay? But my AI, the charity's AI, is absolute integrity.
6: Ah, I love it.
5: And we hold that. That is utmost, so that you know if you contribute to us either through toy donations or financially, it is going to go strictly for children in need.
6: And I know that's why Bushka Wealth Management loves to be involved in that. And so we're going to get into it in a minute on how our listeners and viewers can help you reach those goals and what they can do and how they can become a part of it. I know after hearing about it, I'm like, if I lived anywhere near you, I'd be there. In fact, I might come up anyway just to see it and make the drive. But Logan, the charitable giving to a great organization, especially where 100% of the donations actually go to the kids and go to helping children in need, that can be part of a financial plan. Charitable giving is part of the financial plan that you guys work with people, right?
4: Correct. Whether it's from, like I mentioned earlier, those RMDs, or really from an estate planning standpoint, where if you've built up that wealth and you have these assets, you know, what's the legacy look like? A lot of people will leave it for the kids, but there's a lot of people out there too that will have a portion split off for the nonprofits they care about, whether it's Christmas in July charity or animals, you know, whatever is they care about. But it's a big part of financial planning that sadly doesn't get talked about a lot. But the one thing I do always have to say for compliance and things like that is talk to a financial services professional or a CPA to learn about the different tax benefits and just how that's going to possibly or potentially impact your taxes with the charitable giving.
6: So now, Santa Greg, how can our listeners out there help? Before we go, let our listeners know how they can get involved and viewers.
5: There's numerous ways that they can get involved. If they go on to Facebook and look us up, Christmas in July Charity, all one word, WI, on Facebook, you'll see everything. You can see all of the events we're having. You can see things that we've been doing. You'll be able to see pictures of Dolly Parton. You see pictures of the new renovated things and other projects that we have done.
6: That's great.
5: You can go to our website, and right on the website, you can hit a QR code, and that QR code will take you to an Amazon list of things you can purchase.
6: Nice.
5: And once they do that, it automatically comes to my house to be delivered to the children. But they can be a volunteer. They can look at the events that we have. Once in a while, we go out there and say, ask for volunteers. We ask for people to be involved in just being there. Mm-hmm. That's one of the biggest things, because once they see it, once they see the children, once they see the parents, and they see the tears flowing, and the happiness that we put on kids' faces with families, they want to be part of that. Yeah. They want to help out. They want to donate toys. They want to do it financially. They want to be one of Santa's elves.
4: Yes. And right now, the immediate way to help is, as we mentioned earlier on in the show, but from July 1st through 4 p.m. on July 23rd is where there'll be different donation places for the different toys for the toy drive. And members of the community can drop off at all the different places. Check out the Facebook or the website to see those different places. Bushka's WASA office is one of those. And by doing that, as a thank you for supporting the cause, everyone who donates an unwrapped, so it's still in the package and all that, toy at the Bushka office here will be entered into the drawing for those pair of preseason Green Bay Packer tickets. So if you want more information on that, feel free to visit our website, retirewithbushka.com, or give us a call at 715-355-4445.
6: All right. And before we go, I want to remind listeners and viewers, if they want to go to the website and get more information about the events and about the Christmas in July charity, all they have to do is go to ChristmasInJulyCharityWI.com. And they can read about how Santa Greg, and it's Semke, right? Santa
5: yes,
6: Greg Semke.
5: That's correct.
6: Yeah.
5: Yes.
6: I feel honored to have met you. Very moving what you're doing and why you're doing it. And what a fantastic organization, and the most amazing cause. I think it's great. Logan, thanks for introducing us all to Santa Greg.
4: Of course.
6: Well, Santa Greg, anything else? We enjoyed having you on the show. Will you come back?
5: Tomorrow.
6: All right. We only record once a week. So, but yeah, we'll have you back soon. That's for sure. Yes,
5: I would love to come back and just let you know what's cooking and what our projects are going on and what's happening.
4: It's always evolving.
6: Yeah, we will. I'm sure they'll have you back on the show. But next time, Logan has to be dressed in his full elf costume.
4: We'll see.
6: If you're going to wear the Santa hat. No, it's happening.
4: Okay. All
6: right. Yeah. You can make that happen, right?
5: Tony, if he does that and we can pull that off, I will come in 100% Santa.
6: Yeah. We're going to have to do that.
5: I will do that. Yes.
6: Yeah.
5: How fun is that going to be?
6: Yeah. Like the week before the thing, like next month, the week before the event, we'll have you two guys on in full get up talking about it.
5: I love it.
4: Not a bad idea.
5: That would be fantastic.
6: I think that's great. Just to one last push and to let people know what's happening. Thank you, guys, and listeners and viewers. That does it for today's episode of Financially Speaking with our host, the man himself, Logan Wall.
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8: 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We are not affiliated with or endorsed by the Social Security Administration, the Federal Medicare Program, or any other government agency. 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
16: 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One of my favorite guests is on the line. We've got Chris Killam, also known as the Medicine Hunter, standing by now. CNN calls Chris the Indiana Jones of natural medicine because he's, well, constantly scouring the globe searching for natural remedies. You may have seen Chris on the Dr. Oz show or maybe on PBS or CBS and also on Fox News where he does a health segment. He's been featured in the New York Times and also on ABC's 2020. Anyway, Chris is joining us today to discuss not one, but three of the hottest nutritional ingredients out there on the market today. Even better, he's teamed up with Purity today to give away a complimentary bottle to everyone out there in the listening audience. So do not, I repeat, do not change that dial. But first, a quick introduction. Chris Killam is an author and an educator. He's written 14 books. He's conducted research in over 30 countries. Again, he's been on with Oprah and Friends and Dr. Oz. Chris, welcome back to the show.
17: Thank you so much. It's always a pleasure to have a great conversation with you.
16: Now, most of us are super busy these days. We want to stay healthy, but quite frankly, it can be daunting. You know, with all the different supplements out there. Now, Chris, you've traveled all over the world learning about different natural remedies. So you really know which ingredients to look for. So tell me this, besides a good multivitamin and some fish oil, maybe a few other things, go into the three super hot nutrients you've been so jazzed about lately.
17: Well, I'm happy to do that. The three super nutrients, as we like to say, are a green tea extract, a turmeric extract called curcumin, and an extract from red wine called resveratrol. And apropos of what you said about my traveling around the world, I've extensively investigated these in their host countries. So I've been in the green tea plantations of China and India and worked with top researchers of this ingredient in those countries. With turmeric, I've been deeply involved with turmeric researchers in India and seen all of that. And with resveratrol, I've worked with scientists in Europe and also in California and Chile and South Africa, all of which are major red wine producing areas. So I've had the opportunity to investigate these things in the field, meet with the top scientists, and my conclusion is that green tea, curcumin from turmeric root, and resveratrol from red wine are remarkable health-enhancing agents that everybody can benefit from in a very, very substantial way.
16: Now, Chris, let's talk about these big three. And it's interesting that they're all found in our diet and all are considered superfoods. The green tea, the curcumin, the resveratrol. Why did you want to combine the three? There's always a method to your madness, if I can say it that way, because you combine these things together. You call it a real game changer.
17: Well, you know, when I look at these, there actually isn't a reason to put them all in separate products. They do go very well together. As you said, they're all food derived. So it's kind of like you can make a salad if you choose out of many vegetables. You don't just have to have a bowl of lettuce or a bowl of cucumbers. And while that's a little bit simplistic, the fact is that all of these are very, very rich in groups of protective compounds that are both antioxidant, so they actually protect our organ systems, so they maintain a healthy inflammatory status in the body. And this is really a big breakthrough. I also like the idea that people can get a concentrated supplement of green tea extract, curcumin extract, and resveratrol in one product with truly meaningful amounts of each one, mm-hmm. and not have to go out and basically buy a shopping cart full of stuff.
16: Now, let's dive into the headlines and the research, especially on this green tea, because it's absolutely amazing. I know in Asia they've been using it for thousands of years for healthy aging, but what are you seeing recently in the press? I know you told me the Nutrition Research Journal in its July 2012 issue revealed that green tea significantly increased plasma antioxidant activity and whole blood glutathione. Can you recap some of these headlines and tell me why you're such a green tea advocate?
17: Okay. What you just said about increasing plasma antioxidant activity is really critical. There are many antioxidants that people consume that don't actually wind up in the body, or they don't wind up in the body in any significant amounts. The green tea antioxidants, which we know are among the most highly beneficial antioxidants in the entire world, are very well absorbed. They improve plasma antioxidant activity. That is the blood concentration of antioxidants. So what happens is you get this great concentration of antioxidant substances, which are protective compounds, floating around in the body and protecting the cells of your body, your organs, every part of your body from premature destruction due to exposure to environmental pollutants and things in the diet. With regard to the whole blood glutathione, when we take in the right antioxidants, and not all antioxidant compounds are the right antioxidants, our bodies produce more of its own super protective compound called glutathione. So you take in the green tea extract, you build the antioxidant activity in your blood, and you also cause your body to produce this enormously beneficial, very well-studied, very powerful protective substance called glutathione. So it is remarkable. This isn't something that most high antioxidant foods or supplement ingredients do, but it does happen with a concentrated, properly made green tea extract.
16: All right, let's switch gears and talk about this curcumin, which is number two on your list. And by the way, these three ingredients are all found in the new green tea combo formula. We're going to be offering a free bottle in a few minutes, but talk to me about the curcumin, which is spelled C-U-R-C-U-M-I-N. Now, most people haven't heard of it, but scientists and researchers know it's one of the most powerful superfoods on the planet. It can positively influence our DNA, maintain joint comfort, healthy inflammation, and more. Can you share some of the incredible headlines on curcumin and tell us why you use this? And we talked about this off air a few minutes ago, this patented curcumin with greater absorption.
17: Okay. Well, first of all, I think while people might not know the term curcumin, they may well know turmeric root, which is a yellow spice, and it shows up in curries, and it's part of the 5,000-year-old Indian Ayurvedic system of medicine. I've been studying turmeric and its derivative curcumin since the 1970s, and I'll say this right off the bat, that there are almost no plant materials in the world as extensively studied as this. A couple of thousand studies can be found in the scientific and medical literature. We know that curcumin is powerfully antioxidant. We know that it has a remarkable capacity to protect the liver, and the liver is our primary detoxifying organ. It greatly enhances joint health. So if people are experiencing joint discomfort due to overuse, this really helps to relieve that. And it's also what we call cardioprotective. It helps to protect the heart. It helps to maintain normal, healthy cholesterol. And one last thing that is really kind of astounding is that curcumin actually causes your body to produce what are called neuroprotective factors in the brain. So it causes your body to produce these agents in the brain that protect the actual tissue of the nerves and the brain itself. There's almost nothing else that we know of that does this. Specifically, the curcumin that you mentioned offers about 7 times the absorption of other curcumin. So when you take 250 milligrams of this stuff, you get about 7 times the activity that you would if you took, say, a comparable amount of another curcumin extract. So this, in my opinion, is one of the most life-enhancing, protective, totally beneficial substances on Earth, and it has just decades of scientific and medical studies to back it up.
16: Now, Chris, I know that we talked already about the green tea in the curcumin in your new green tea formula, which Purity is giving away for free today. But first, tell me about the third nutrient on the list, the resveratrol, which is super hot right now. Share with us some of the headlines and the science behind resveratrol. I know the French love it, but why is it on your short list?
17: Well, resveratrol is one of those remarkable compounds that I just sort of shake my head at how many different things it does. It is found in grapes, in wine grapes. It also shows up in cranberries. What we know about resveratrol is that, like green tea and also like curcumin extract, it's profoundly antioxidant. But more than that, it shows significant properties. When you look at some of the things in the body that happen during aging as a result of fat accumulation in tissue and insulin sensitivity, resveratrol helps to protect against those things. It's a powerful immune regulator. And you know, our immune system is responsible for keeping us healthy. It is remarkably beneficial for the heart. And this is why it's considered one of the keys to the so-called French paradox. You know, the French drink a lot of red wine, they eat a lot of cheese, they smoke cigarettes, and they stay slim, and they have good cardiovascular health, which just seems completely unfair. But resveratrol appears to be key in that. And additionally, there is a brain benefit, like there is with the curcumin, with blood flow to the brain. So when you take resveratrol, you get brain blood flow. This means you get more oxygen to the tissues of the brain. So this is on my short list for all those reasons and for about a dozen more that would just plain take too long to explain.
16: All right, again, we're talking with Chris Killam, also known as the Indiana Jones of natural medicine, sometimes called the medicine hunter as well. Chris, let's laser in on how this wonderful formula that you created in conjunction with Purity Products. I know that Purity's been in business now for, what is it, over 20 years. They've got a top rating from the Better Business Bureau, and people can get a complimentary bottle of this green tea CR today. We'll give that number out in a few minutes. But first, Chris, before we tell our listeners how they can get their very own complimentary bottle of green tea CR, tell me this. If you wanted to buy this green tea plus the patented curcumin plus the resveratrol, I mean, you spend close to probably at least $75 for all three bottles in the store. And yet today, Purity Products is giving away a free bottle. How are they able to do this?
17: Well, you can consider it kind of a smart bet. And what I mean by that, first of all, Purity's big, but they're also very strategic. They know that if a person who's listening

0: 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One last time for those writing it down. Here we go. 1-800-311-9292. Okay, Chris, talk about some of the headlines just on the green tea that we didn't get to yet. I understand that dieters just love green tea because it supports healthy fat metabolism. Is that right? And what does the research say about green tea when it comes to weight management?
1: Well, this is one of the especially wonderful things about green tea. We know that green tea has thermogenic properties. That is, it has heat-generating properties in the body, so it actually causes your body to burn more calories. So when you eat a meal, you're going to burn more calories from that meal as a result of taking a good, well-made, concentrated green tea extract. In addition, it has specific fat oxidation properties. It actually burns fat. I'm not suggesting that you're going to lose 20 pounds in a week, but I am saying that this is going to help your body to metabolize fat more efficiently. Over time, taking a green tea extract can help you to have a better fat to lean muscle ratio. So from a weight control standpoint, this is very good news. Additionally, green tea helps to stabilize blood glucose or blood sugar. And unstable blood sugar is one of the contributing factors to increased weight. So by stabilizing blood sugar, you have an effect on weight control and weight management. So it's really quite remarkable stuff. You need enough of it. We've got enough of it in Green Tea CR. It has to be the right extract. We've got the right extract. But the science is there for healthy weight management.
0: All right. Now, Chris, you say that with Purity's formula, it provides you with about 3 cups worth of green tea in each 2-capsule serving. So you get all of the green tea's concentrated benefits for energy, for heart health, for alertness in just 2 caps. Plus, you get the curcumin and the resveratrol, too. So it's easy. You call it your daily shortcut to better health. Explain this idea of a healthy shortcut and explain some of the top benefits as well.
1: Well, I mean, you could, for example, drink 3 cups of good concentrated green tea each day, eat at least 1 really rich curry made with a lot of turmeric root, and drink a couple of glasses of red wine. You could do that every day. Most people will not do that every day, but they still might want the benefits of 3 of the biggest superstar protective health-enhancing nutrients on the entire planet. So when I call this a daily shortcut, I'm simply saying that you can get in a capsule, in a good capsule, what you'd otherwise have to get by drinking a few cups of tea, eating at least 1 large, you know, turmeric-laden curry every day, and drinking a couple of glasses of concentrated red wine.
0: Again, we're talking with Chris Killam, the medicine hunter. Now, in this new Green Tea CR formula from Purity, it's really about the research. Share with us some of your favorite studies and the headlines on the curcumin that we didn't get to yet. I know this is one of your favorite ingredients for joint comfort and even for brain health.
1: Well, I especially like the liver protective, heart protective, and joint modifying properties of this stuff. The liver is our greatest detoxifying organ. And we know that we're constantly bombarded by toxins in the environment. In fact, blood studies show that newborn

0: babies contain 200 industrial pollutants in their blood at the time of birth. So we need a functioning, super healthy, very strong liver. We might not think about our livers that much, but we need that. Mm-hmm. And we know that curcumin protects the liver. It keeps it strong. From a cardiac standpoint, it's highly beneficial for the heart. It's very good for maintaining healthy cholesterol and healthy platelet levels. And from a joint standpoint, we have innumerable studies showing overall improvement in joint health and relief and stable inflammatory activity, better joint mobility as a result of taking curcumin. I like the brain protective studies as well. You know, curcumin delivers all this. So I regard it as one of the single most important things that you can put in your body. 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
1: 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Call now. All right, back to the show. Chris, I don't want to get too technical here, but these antioxidants in green tea are classified as polyphenols. And they really are super powerful and well-respected by scientists. But in this Green Tea CR formula, there's more. It's got the green tea, it's got the curcumin, the resveratrol that we talked about, plus grape seed extract, bioflavonoids, vitamin C. Can you talk to me about this array of really super antioxidants and polyphenols that you've put in the formula?
0: Well, yeah, I won't say that we kind of went overkill, but I will say that we really, really developed an efficient, comprehensive program here. Grape seed extract contain a group of highly specialized antioxidant compounds that not only do much of what I've already described, but also enhance the physical integrity of tissue in the blood vessels and the skin. So we put those in there for extra boost in antioxidant activity, but also for a specific type of activity that isn't as much addressed by the green tea, the curcumin, and the resveratrol. The bioflavonoids enhance the overall activity of vitamin C, and vitamin C itself is one of the most important nutrients that we can possibly take in. So I would say that we were very, very thorough. You know, when we went through what could be in this product, we said, you know, what would happen if we put in grape seed extract, bioflavonoids, and vitamin C? We realized that we would have an utterly superior formula. And just to reiterate, I want people to experience dynamic health. I want people to feel great. This formula, the Green Tea CR, will make you feel great. And that's the purpose of it.
1: All right, Chris, I love this Green Tea CR combination formula. And remember, the CR stands for curcumin and resveratrol. I love that with this complimentary bottle today, our listeners can get started for free. That's great value. What would people expect to pay if they bought all of these separately in the store?
0: Well, I think if they bought high quality products that contain these ingredients, they'd be into it for about $75 or so, possibly even $80.
1: Yeah.
0: So they'd wind up spending appreciably more than they're going to spend on the green tea CR formula. And they still wouldn't get the grape seed extract. They still wouldn't get the pine bark extract, the bioflavonoids, or the vitamin C.
1: Chris, what kind of results can people expect to see? What can they expect to feel once they start taking this formula?
0: I think that people will feel greater joint mobility and comfort. I think they'll feel more energy. Because these ingredients also help to stabilize and maintain natural, healthy blood sugar control, I think they'll have more sustained energy throughout the day. And I would just suspect that people will have an experience of greater vitality. When you have a more highly functional immune system, you just feel more energy and better overall. It's kind of, you know, like those days when you get up and go, wow, I feel great. This is a wow, I feel great formula.
1: Now, Chris, the green tea CR, let me get this straight. It provides about 3 cups worth of green tea in each 2-capsule serving. Plus, you get the antioxidant equivalent of several servings of fruits and vegetables. Plus, you get the resveratrol and the joint comfort and brain function benefits of the curcumin. I mean, wow, all in one formula. In the last 2 minutes, talk to me about this shortcut to better health and why you want everyone listening to this program to call now for that complimentary bottle of green tea CR.
0: Okay. Fortunately, there's an immense body of science that has been growing steadily for the past 20 years, and it's really rich science now. We know that of the various plant-derived substances that exist, green tea extract, curcumin extract, and resveratrol extract are at the absolute top of the list of protective, vitality-enhancing, overall health-promoting compounds. There just isn't anything like these. They're in the green tea CR standing for curcumin and resveratrol, product in meaningful amounts. People will take this product. They're going to feel the difference. You're going to feel energy. You're going to feel more vitality. You're just plain going to feel better, kind of more fluid and in that flow of good health.
1: Sure.
0: 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And given that they can get a free bottle, I'm also not saying, now put yourself at great risk and spend a lot of money. I say, no, try it free. Let the product speak for itself.
1: Chris Killam, as always, fascinating information. We appreciate your insight. Thanks so much.
0: Thank you. 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
10: Thank you so much for listening to the Elite Money Market Update. I'm Mike Bauer, joined as always by the team from Elite Retirement Group, Patrick Marcel and Victor Kazuski. And, you know, guys, a lot of times you meet with folks who have spent 40 years, 50 years spending, doing all the right things, checking the boxes, maxing out the 401k, watching the balance grow. You know, a lot of times these days, you know, you really find that people are looking at it, maybe aiming for a certain number, or they really like open up the apps on their phone or going to the website and looking at the balance account when it's a good day and there's a lot of green numbers. But when retirement arrives, the game changes, right? Now you've got to actually figure out how to live on the money you've saved up. Even if you're going for a video game high score, good for you. But now what do you do when you are turning a portfolio actually into a paycheck? Patrick, I want to dig into this because I think a lot of people retire and realize pretty quickly they don't actually have a plan for that part.
11: Yeah, I mean, I think it's, if I save this much money, it'll give me this much money. And that's kind of what their goal is. Or in their mind, they're like, I want to get to $1 million, or I want to get to $5 million, or whatever the number is. And they don't really know. It's kind of like a mystery a bit. Like, how do exactly do I get that into a consistent income stream coming into my pocket, right? And I think, you know, the other thing too is that all the time people have spent thinking about what number they want to get to, they haven't spent anywhere near enough time thinking about how to take it out and where to take it out. And actually, on the TV show that folks can catch on this Friday morning at 9 on CBS, and Saturday at 6 o'clock, and Sunday, that one's 6 o'clock. I believe that one is on ABC. And then also we're on Sunday, so you can catch us a couple different places. But anyways, we were just talking about, you know, how to withdraw in the different buckets of money, and people don't spend enough time, I think, creating the different buckets of money as well. So it just, I think people get a little bit of tunnel vision sometimes, can be a little overwhelming. And then just like, how do you pull that money out, right? I mean, and then when you do retire, what is, you know, success for retirement for you may not be the same thing as it is for somebody else. So there's just a lot kind of going on. I think one of the biggest challenges though is, how does it all work? How do you go from making a paycheck, earning a paycheck, having that income coming in, having it be something you create, to now you're relying on what you saved, creating a paycheck for you?
10: Man, you guys doing all this TV. I got a face for radio over here. I'm feeling left out.
11: I did. I saw it. You're right.
10: Damn it. Thanks everybody for listening and not watching in this case. You're welcome for my face for radio to the Elite Money Market Update. We are talking with Patrick Marcel, Victor Kazuski. And, you know, if you're listening and something jumps out to you, give the team a call, 855-348-5891. 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So, Victor, you know, let's keep it going here, because when we talk about payments and paychecks, some payments that don't change in your retirement, like your grocery bills are probably, they've been going up. Your mortgage isn't changing. The market, it fluctuates, but how do you bridge the gap in terms of investments fluctuating with the market, but your bills aren't changing?
4: Yeah, and I'll kind of piggyback after Patrick here a little bit, because, you know, like he said, a lot of people do like to get that number as high as they can. Let's just say it's $1 million. Well, if you're at $1 million, I really like to talk about one of the biggest risks, which is sequence of return risk. And to kind of explain how that works, I like to tell the story of Bill and Ted. So if you have two investors, they both retire with $1 million and they get the S&P 500 returns, and they're both withdrawing $50,000 annually for their income. The only difference is when they retire. So that's why I say if you retire and you leave all your money in the market, it is like gambling. If you have a proper investment plan, it's not gambling. But if you have Bill on one hand who retires in the year 2000, in that scenario, after 10 years, they have about $250,000 left. Ted, on the other hand, retires 10 years later, let's say 2010, they have about $2 million over the same time period, and that's because of sequence of return risk. So we don't want to retire and have all of our money in the stock market, because that is very similar to gambling. And like you mentioned, Mike, the bills are going to stay the same, right? They might even go up, because we want to enjoy the first 10 years of retirement. So to be able to combat sequence of return risk, we have to set up that investment plan. And that's where the war chest really comes into play, making sure we have our fixed income turned on correctly, making sure we have liquidity safe investments outside of the market, and then we have money in the market still growing aggressively. And then basically, when the market's up and everything's great, we're going to be drawing your income from the market. But we know the market crashes every 2 years, 10% or greater. That's when we're going to shut off that funnel and start drawing from the safe investments we have. That's how we really avoid that sequence of return risk, which sounds complicated, and it is, because it's kind of a chess game you have to play throughout your entire retirement. But if you have the right investment plan set up, we don't have to worry about sequence of return risk. We don't have to worry about the market crashing. We don't have to worry about going back to work. It'll all work out. But a lot of people just get that high number and then they don't know what to do with it.
10: That's some wisdom almost of Socrates. I mean, you mentioned Bill and Ted, so I'm going to go with Socrates. I'm going to say that was most excellent, if you will. Definitely not bogus. Okay, I'm going too far down the rabbit hole of Bill and Ted quotes. I did love that movie, or the whole series.
11: That was a good movie.
10: Yeah, yep. Good stuff. I haven't seen the new one that just came out a little while ago. I didn't see the new one that came out, you know, 40 years after.
11: I have not seen that one yet either. I don't know. It can't be that good. Maybe it is. Maybe I'm missing.
4: We'll have to check. Try it.
11: Yeah, but they're just older and anyways.
10: All right, guys, you know, so whether it's Bill and Ted as the example, or it's somebody listening right now, I'm sure that there's a lot of people listening that hear you guys throw out this hypothetical number of $1 million and think, that's not me, I'm never going to be there. Do you often have conversations with people who end up, you know, coming in and meeting with you guys and finding out, okay, I actually am a lot closer to that magical, mythical number that I had? And, you know, it's not unattainable. It's actually sitting there in their accounts.
11: I would say most people that have accumulated a fair amount of wealth actually have a pretty good idea where it is. What I see most of the time is I see people coming in that have accounts all over the place. And they know about what they have, but they have no idea what it's doing. That, I think, is very common. They've been collecting. They've been different jobs, you know, different 401ks, different retirement plans here and there, saving here, saving there, was with this investor for a while and then went to there. And there's money all over the place. And then, like I said, they kind of know. And then what the biggest thing that they're surprised to learn is how much of their money is doing all exactly the same thing. And it's just a different amount of fees that they're paying to the different places where their money's being held. And if you can find it even, which a lot of times you can't even find that. information unless you're reading the prospectus and the other plan documents. So there's, I see that quite a bit. And the other thing too is, Victor, I think you probably agree. I mean, people, a lot of times, they, again, have been saving, but it's all pre-tax. They don't have the other buckets. They don't have very little to any Roth at all. They don't have hardly anything in a brokerage account, maybe a little bit in HSA, maybe don't even have one. I mean, there's just a lot of things that, you know, opportunity out there that people are walking by because simply what they're doing is they're just simply putting money into, you know, a bucket somewhere, and they just aren't sure, like, why I need to have it in different buckets to be ready for retirement. So I think that's what I see. I don't know, Victor, if you see something different or if it's somehow, you know, what's your experience been?
4: No, similarly to you, you know, we definitely have to look at the tax side of things too. And that's why we always want to get this set up as early as possible. But yeah, most people do retire with that big magical number and it's all in their tax deferred bucket. So half of it's going to the government when we take it out. So I think, you know, when it comes to taking withdrawals, we definitely have to, you know, create a withdrawal strategy, but then on top of that, create a tax plan and have everything meshed together. So, you know, maybe it's a situation where we're taking withdrawals where we pull a little bit out of our Roth, we pull a little bit out of our traditional IRA, we start our Social Security, and not all of our Social Security is going to be taxed on the federal side or on the state side. There's a lot that goes into it, and, you know, it's never too late to start making changes. It's never too late to do a Roth conversion. It's never too late to change up the investment. So I think we just have to review it, see what we have going on, and see what areas we can improve on.
11: That makes me think of something. And a story I wanted to share is a cautionary tale, because you said that it's never too late. And I had a couple come in the first time I was meeting them. And, you know, they said, yeah, you know, we came to your event and you're talking about Roth conversions, but it's just really, we're too old for that. It just doesn't make any sense. And I said, okay, well, I said, that's new to me because I haven't run across somebody that it doesn't make sense for yet, from the standpoint of just age type of thing. And so the more we talked and the more we got into it, I ended up learning that they weren't paying any taxes at all. And I also learned that they had about $20,000 of room in their 0% bracket last year, and they didn't convert anything to Roth. And I asked them why, and they said, well, because we're too old. And I said, well, but wouldn't we like to not pay any taxes on $20,000 of money that you may or somebody may have to pay taxes on in the future? And they said, well, we just never thought of it that way, because they were thinking about it for them. Just something that, and that's why we do offer the complimentary second opinions, because there's so much value in it for folks. There's just, you just never know what you're going to uncover. You don't know what you don't know.
10: You don't know what you don't know. And, you know, I love, I mean, not that it's a quote per se, it's not like a quote from an investor, but it's a quote from somebody you met with saying, we never thought of it. 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
8: 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I'm Mike Bauer, and always great to be joined with some of the team from Elite Retirement Group. Victor Kaczewski, financial advisor, is here with us today. And Victor, it is a question a little bit for you, but mostly for our listeners. If you and your neighbor both retired on the same day with exactly the same amount of money saved, hypothetically, would you end up in the same financial position 10 years from now? I'm sure many people are thinking, yeah, but you might have a different thought on this, Victor.
4: Yeah, completely different thought. I would say, you know, if that was 1960 and you both retired, it'd probably look a little similar. But retirement planning and specifically income planning has dramatically changed because, you know, back in the day, you'd work for the same company for 30, 40 years. You'd retire, you'd draw their pension, you'd draw Social Security, and you'd have some cash at the bank. Pretty simple, right? Nothing to worry about. Nowadays, you retire and you have, you know, a 401k over here, a 403b over there, maybe a couple IRAs, a Roth sitting all over there. You know, what the heck do I do with them from an investment standpoint, from an income standpoint, distribution standpoint? I think one of the biggest things you have to look at nowadays is the taxes. The tax system is very complicated to understand for the average person who's retiring. And because of that, I think a lot more people give more money to Uncle Sam than they should be. And that's why from a tax standpoint, I really like to zoom out and look at taxes from a macro perspective, especially in retirement compared to a micro perspective. Because what most people do is they'll gather up all their tax documents, come the end of the year, they'll give them to the accountant and say, give me the biggest tax refund possible. And if that's what you're doing, we need to stop immediately. Take a step back and say, okay, instead of each individual year, how can I save as much tax over my entire lifetime as possible? And yes, that might mean we pay a little more tax up front, but we're setting ourselves up for a tax-free future. Now, when it comes to spending, income, your distribution strategy, and retirement, we really have the three tax buckets, right? So we have our tax-deferred bucket. That's our 401ks, our IRAs, our 403bs, where how that bucket works is when we put money into it, we get to write that off of our income. So if we make $100,000 a year and we put in $20,000 into our 401k, it's like we only made $80,000. We're only getting taxed on $80,000. But the downside is when we pull money out of that account, that's when we have to pay the taxes. And that's unfortunately the biggest bucket for most people that are retiring. But then we also have the Roth bucket, right? Roth 401ks, Roth IRAs, where we pay the tax on the money before we put it in there. It grows tax-free forever. When we pull it out, we don't have to pay any tax at all, which is really nice. So it doesn't hurt our Social Security. It doesn't hurt Medicare premiums. It doesn't hurt anything. And then our final bucket is our brokerage or taxable bucket, where we fund it with cash again after tax money. And then we'll pay capital gains on the growth in that account. So now we're retired. If we had a good tax strategy during our working years, we would have money in all three buckets. If we have money in all three buckets, we can really control our income. And what we really like to look at is the federal income tax bracket. So let's say you're retiring and you and your spouse want to spend $150,000 a year. Well, if that's the case, and you took all that money out of your tax deferred bucket, those 401ks, you're going to pay 22% on a portion of those distributions. Well, let's say, okay, we have this tax diversification. Maybe we pull $70,000 from a Roth and then, you know, $70,000 from our traditional account. And then we flip on Social Security and we stay in the lower tax brackets. So when you look at two individuals that retire at the same time, again, one of the biggest things I think you need to look at when it comes to income is taxes. The person who has a solid tax distribution strategy compared to someone who doesn't is going to come out way ahead, because you have to think about, yes, investments and performance, but also taxes.
10: You know, Victor, you know, what it sounds like is, you know, hey, it doesn't matter where you saved it, when you take it out, it's how you sequence those withdrawals, right? That, you know, the sequence of withdrawals. Is there a, and I know you were just talking about the different buckets, and I'm sure there's a lot of people listening that were checking their checklist. Okay, 401k, 403b, IRA, Roth. Maybe you've got a pension if you're fortunate enough to have one of those. But is there a universal answer to which accounts should be tapped first for everybody, that like a guideline you go by?
4: There's really no straightforward answer. And it's for the same reason that I don't really like the, you know, you could take out 4% of your money a year. And the reason is everybody is different. Everybody has saved a different amount of money. You know, some people are married, some people aren't, some people are divorced, some people get tax credits, some people itemize different filing statuses. But it really comes down to, again, the federal tax bracket. So what we do with our clients every year is we sit down and we go through what's called tax bracketology, and we show them where their income falls. Now, let's say we have a married couple filing jointly. You know, you can make up to about $130,000 and still stay in that 12% tax bracket with the standard deduction. So if you don't have tax diversification, which a lot of people don't, unfortunately, we say, okay, this couple wants to spend, let's just say $100,000 a year. Well, okay, generally, I guess to answer your question, generally, if I can pay 12% on my money, I'm going to pull it out of my traditional accounts, right? To get rid of that tax bill and let my tax-free money grow and my brokerage account money grow. But then on top of that $100,000 I'm taking out and paying 12% on, I'm also going to be looking at Roth conversions to create tax diversification for future distributions. So I said $130,000, we could then take out another $30,000 on top of that $100 from our tax deferred bucket, take it out, pay the tax on it, move it to our Roth IRA, and then it grows tax-free forever. But another thing I want to mention is everything you do in retirement ties together. So we talk about the five areas of retirement planning with, you know, our income plan, investment plan, taxes, estate, and health insurance. Any change you make to any of those areas affects everything else. So like, let's just say, for example, you are going to do that $30,000 Roth conversion. Well, okay, if I do that, is it going to cost my Medicare Part B premium to jump from $200 a month to $500 a month? Is it going to cause my Social Security from not being taxed at all to have 85% of it being taxed? So you just have to be really careful with any change you make because it affects everything else. So before you retire and you say, I want to spend $7,000 a month, really figure out where that money is going to come from and how to save as much from a tax standpoint as you can.
10: 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Victor, talking about, you know, withdrawals, some of them are required. They're called required minimum distributions. Why does that catch so many people off guard?
4: I think it catches people off guard because they may have heard of that term once, you know, when you're 50 years old, but the RMDs, yeah, the required minimum distributions, don't kick in until you're in your 70s. So you kind of just forget about them. If you have your money in your Roth and your brokerage account instead of all of it in those tax deferred buckets, you don't have an RMD from those accounts. You know, when it comes to RMDs, it's basically the year, based on the year you were born, the government says, okay, when you're 73, 74, 75, we're going to force you to start pulling money out of your tax deferred accounts, whether you want to or not. So that can cause a big tax problem. I actually have a client who grew up in the Depression. She has about $2 million. She comes into the office with old t-shirts, ripped jeans, but she just will not spend her money and she will not invest it in the stock market because that's just how she grew up. And I totally understand that. But the issue with that is, and she also didn't want to do any tax planning and her income was very low. But because she didn't want to do any tax planning, she got mad at me when I told her, hey, the government's forcing you to pull out $50,000 this year. It's not my rule, it's the government's rule. So that can really hurt you, and it can, you know, force your hand with Uncle Sam and just throw him more money. Because, you know, again, I think it's just the, again, it kind of falls back to micro versus macro tax planning. I don't care if we can save $2,000 this year, if we can save $100,000 over your lifetime, right? So tax planning early really helps take care of those required minimum distributions when you get to that point so you don't have to worry about them.
10: You know, Victor, just as you're talking about that example, what I'm thinking of is, you know, you're probably sitting there at a table, you know, you're at your desk and she's on the other side of the table. That isn't metaphorically how it works, though. Really, Victor and the team at Elite Retirement Group, they're on the same side as you. They're fighting for you against Uncle Sam, right? You guys are on the same team. So, you know, don't shoot the messenger when she's coming after you. Hey, that's not me. I'm not the one making up RMDs. I'm on your side. I'm trying to save you money from Uncle Sam.
4: Yeah, I get pretty worked up about taxes. You look at some of how of our tax dollars are actually spent, you know, and if you actually had to, I think if you had to write a check every other week to the government to pay your taxes instead of it automatically coming out of your paycheck, people would get a lot more upset about them. But I just like controlling my tax bill and paying as little tax as possible. Don't get me wrong. I love paying tax. I want there to be nice roads. I want there to be nice schools for my son. I want stuff in the city to be funded, but I don't want to pay more than my fair share, right? So that's what we really plan for with our clients. And unfortunately, I think, you know, 80% of people pay more tax than they should. So, you know, we'd love to sit down and review that with you. We have an accountant now on staff, Katie, who I do a lot of work with to make sure she's double checking all the work. But just coming up with a proactive strategy is really key, I think, to keep that money in your pockets.
10: You know, I mean, really, one of the things, and I don't know if our listeners are going to get this, but one of my takeaways from this segment, and I would like our listeners to take this away, is the game changes in retirement, right? You spent all this year, all this time, these decades building wealth, and that was, I mean, that's kind of a skill, but turning that wealth, turning that nest egg into a reliable, tax-efficient income is an entirely different skill. 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
15: Nothing you could say could tear me away from my dog. 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
21: 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Dr. Ryan Tinetti is an assistant professor of practical theology at Concordia Seminary in St. Louis. 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
22: Well done, good and faithful servant. I believe that in our heart of hearts, these are words we all wish to hear. Well done, good and faithful servant. Behind all of our labor and striving, our vocations and aspirations, which is to say, our ambitions, behind all of it, I believe there's a longing to hear such commendation. So with that hope in view, how then shall we live? What shape should our ambitions take? Over the last few weeks on the Lutheran Hour, we've been on a series of journeys. 2 weeks ago, it was a journey through anxiety. Last week, we took a journey through depression. And today, we take a journey through ambition. Now, ambition is a sticky wicket for committed Christians. On the one hand, ambition has the connotation of being caught up in the rat race, climbing the ladder, punching the clock, doing everything you can to get ahead, go farther, gain more status, more income, more followers, more, in order to make a name for yourself. From this perspective, ambition is decidedly negative. It's here where we need passages of scripture, like what the Apostle Paul wrote to the Philippians. He said, "Do nothing from selfish ambition or conceit, but in humility count others more significant than yourselves." Ambition that is solely in service to yourself is contrary to God's purposes. But scripture is also clear that on the other hand, a lack of ambition is no better. I think of the poetic and rather humorous words of Solomon in Proverbs. "Go to the ant, O sluggard, consider her ways and be wise." To the person who is a layabout, who's failing to apply himself, Solomon points to the ant of all things as if to say, "Look here, Here's a creature that expends itself in service to others. It doesn't lack drive, but uses its energy in order to help its neighbors. Be like that. See, ambition that uses your talents in service to others isn't only positive, it's positively necessary. Others are cheated if you don't give your best. And so, ambition is neither totally negative nor totally positive. One biblical scholar puts it this way. He says, the value of ambition in and of itself is ambiguous. It is the fire that warms the house, or unchecked, burns it to the ground. So the question isn't whether you should have ambition, but what shape that ambition will take and why. To explore these questions and continue our journey through ambition, I'd like to turn to one of the stories that Jesus told, one that's often called the parable of the talents. Let's listen in and hear what the Savior can teach us about the shape of ambition in his kingdom. Matthew chapter 25, verses 14 through 30. Jesus said, "For it will be like a man going on a journey, who called his servants and entrusted to them his property. To one he gave 5 talents, to another 2, to another 1, to each according to his ability. Then he went away. He who had received the 5 talents went at once and traded with them, and he made 5 talents more. So also he who had the 2 talents made 2 talents more. But he who had received the 1 talent went and dug in the ground and hid his master's money. Now, after a long time, the master of those servants came and settled accounts with them. And he who had received the 5 talents came forward, bringing 5 talents more, saying, 'Master, you delivered to me 5 talents. Here I have made 5 talents more.' His master said to him, 'Well done, good and faithful servant. You have been faithful over a little. I will set you over much. Enter into the joy of your master.' And he also who had the 2 talents came forward, saying, 'Master, you delivered to me 2 talents. Here I have made 2 talents more.' His master said to him, 'Well done, good and faithful servant. You've been faithful over a little. I will set you over much. Enter into the joy of your master.' He also who had received the 1 talent came forward, saying, 'Master, I knew you to be a hard man, reaping where you didn't sow and gathering where you scattered no seed. So I was afraid, and I went and hid your talent in the ground. Here, you have what's yours.' But his master answered him, 'You wicked and slothful servant, you knew that I reap where I haven't sown and gather where I scattered no seed? Then you ought to have invested my money with the bankers, and at my coming I should have received what was my own with interest. So take the talent from him and give it to him who has the 10 talents. For to everyone who has will more be given, and he will have an abundance. But from the one who has not, even what he has will be taken away. And cast the worthless servant into the outer darkness. In that place there will be weeping and gnashing of teeth. This is the word of the Lord. Thanks be to God." What should we make of this parable? Let's first provide some interpretation and then tease out a couple of implications for our lives and ambitions today. So as the story goes, there's a master about to go on a journey who entrusts his possessions to his servants, 5 talents to one of them, 2 to another, and 1 talent to a third, and then he goes away. Now I should mention that when we hear talent, we think of skill or ability, but in Jesus' day, a talent was a measurement of money, a huge measurement, in fact. 1 talent amounted to about 20 years' pay. The master is committing his vast estate to his servants, with nary a word about what to do with it. This very act speaks volumes about the master's character. There's the sense that if the servants know their master's heart, they'll know what to do with his possessions. So after some time, the master returns and settles accounts with each of his servants. The first 2 are both commended, more on them in a moment. But the 3rd servant? Not so much. He steps up and says, in effect, "Well, boss, I know you're a real miser, a real tough nut to crack. And to be blunt, I was afraid. I didn't want to risk your wrath, so I took the talent and hid it in the ground under a bushel. Now, here, not a penny less than what you gave me." Alas, this servant receives not commendation, but condemnation. Where did he go wrong? What's the problem? First, let's make clear that the problem is not that he failed to get some huge return on the master's investment. If I give my 9-year-old daughter $20 to start a lemonade stand, and she goes and squeezes her lemons, sets up her table, pours her cups, greets passersby, and at the end of the day, has $20 still to show for it, am I disappointed in her? Am I mad that I didn't get a better return on investment? The Kool-Aid stand up the street made $50. By no means. So where does the third serving go wrong? His problem is his trust, or lack of trust, in his master. He missed and misjudged his master's heart. What's worse, he projects his own fear and hard heart onto the master. He looks at his lord and thinks, nope, that master's a miser, not trustworthy. It's all a trap. I better save my skin rather than take a chance. This third servant is fundamentally faithless. Because what do we actually know about the master? Well, we can see that he is astonishingly generous. He gives to his servants, people who in the ancient world were regarded as worthless, next to nothing. He gives to these very servants the care of his kingdom. The master demonstrates his kindness by reckoning to them the dignity of a place and a purpose in his service. He sees nobodies as somebodies of inestimable worth. What kind of master does that? The master that calls you to be his own. Our Lord Jesus, the one who, in the words of the book of Revelation, loves us and has freed us from our sins by his blood and has made for us a kingdom. Christ Jesus is the one who has lavished upon you all the riches of his grace and kindness. And now, as his disciples, he entrusts to you and me the measureless worth of his estate, the care of his incomparable kingdom. All of which brings us back to the topic of ambition. What can this story teach us about the shape of our ambitions? How does the kindness and generosity of our Lord affect the way that we carry out our lives? Though many things could be said, I want to highlight two implications. First, the Lord encourages us through this story to take a risk. And second, he encourages us to embrace the little. First, I want to say that this story encourages us to take a risk for his kingdom. You and I have a kind and generous master in our Lord Jesus. Far from being a hard man, we know that he is gentle and lowly of heart. He is the Savior who already has taken all the burden of your sin and mine and done away with it once and for all. And what's more, as Scripture says, he gives to you his Spirit. Not a spirit of slavery to fall back into fear, but the Spirit of adoption as sons and daughters. You're no mere servant, but a child of God. And so we're free. We are free to take a chance in this life by faith, because we aren't shackled by fear and foreboding. Our Lord's got our back. You might think of it like this. I'm a football fan, and there's this funny phenomenon that will happen in many games when a player from the defense commits the penalty of going offsides. This means that he jumped the gun, so to speak, and he tried to get ahead of things before the play began. Well, you might expect at that point that the referees would blow the whistle and the play would stop. But that's not what happens. What happens is that the offense gets a free play. That's what they call it, a free play. The show goes on. And the offense knows that no matter what, at the very least, they'll be moving forward 5 yards and getting a fresh crack at it. So they can throw a deep pass, run a trick play, try something new. And if the play works, bonus. You can score a touchdown and it counts. But if the offense fumbles or throws an interception or just plain gets tackled for a loss, it doesn't count. They don't have to fear failure because it's a free play. It's an imperfect analogy, but what I mean by it is this. By means of Jesus' death and resurrection, he has already ensured those who trust in him that he has the victory. You don't have to fear failure. His forgiveness covers over all the penalty of your sins and mine, past, present, and future. And so the life of faith is like a free play. Author Will Goddara asks the question, what would you attempt to do if you knew you couldn't fail? It's a question worth noodling over. Because trusting in our kind and generous master who has entrusted to us our talents, we can take a chance in faith. We can undertake ambitions for the sake of his kingdom that we might never have otherwise thought possible without fear or failure. In fact, it gives him great joy when we do so, whether those ambitions be great or small. And that brings me to the second implication from Jesus' story. You know, for the longest time when I read or heard this parable, I thought that the point was that I needed to do great things for God, that what was most important was the size of the return that I would give to the master on his investment in me. But then one day, I noticed a detail in the story that I had long overlooked. When the master celebrated,

0: work or the grand scope of the ambition. The point is the faith that trusts in the mercy of the Master, who sees that what looks small to us may not be so small after all. See, our God operates according to a different value system than that of the world. According to his values, the kingdom looks like a minuscule mustard seed. According to his values, the grand hero is a widow who puts a pair of pennies in the till. According to his values, it's the poor in spirit who are blessed, the weak and lowly who are elevated, the nobodies who are worthy of the greatest honor. The world's ambitions make their aim that you make a name for yourself. But you don't have to worry about making a name for yourself. In Christ, God has already given you his. When you're baptized, he places upon you the name of Father, Son, and Holy Spirit, and he says to you, "You are my beloved child, in whom I am well pleased." When I think about what these little ambitions can look like, I think of a man I'll call Rich. Rich had a sterling career as a military veteran and a police officer. He was a credit to his community and a pillar in his church, where I had the opportunity to be his pastor for a number of years. But for all his accomplishments and successful ambitions, what I'll remember Rich for most is the way he cared for his wife. Rich met his wife Dawn when they were both young, while he was on a tour of duty overseas. She was a war bride. They loved one another deeply. But as they aged together, Dawn began to suffer from dementia. Family and friends encouraged Rich to see about getting her placed in an assisted living center so he could move forward with his life. That may be fine for other folks, Rich said, but for him, keeping his wedding vows meant caring for Dawn at home, no matter what. That was his ambition. Well, as the dementia worsened, many nights Dawn would get confused. She would get up in the middle of the night, agitated, and run away. Her mind was weakened, but her slight body was still spry enough to escape from the locked house, even climb a fence. And night after night, Rich would get up in his bathrobe, throw on his sneakers. He was no spring chicken himself. But he would go after his beloved. He would find her wandering in the dark, and he'd scoop her up and bring her home. Night after night, till death did they part. It was a little ambition, perhaps, invisible to the world, but not to Rich, and not to God. Where does this all leave us? Martin Luther once said, "Faith is a living, daring confidence in God's grace, so sure and certain that a man could stake his life on it 1,000 times. A living, daring confidence in God's grace. I love that definition. And I believe it's precisely the perspective on faith offered in Jesus' parable. We belong by faith to a master who loves us and is for us. He's already accomplished everything for your salvation, but his giving doesn't stop there. He's also entrusted to you and me our talents, both in the sense of our skills and abilities, as well as the treasure he shares with us. And don't forget also the precious gift of the time of our lives in which we are invited to expend ourselves in service to a great and glorious cause. And so as servants of the Master, as sons and daughters of the King, you and I can journey through ambition in the light of his love. You're free to take a risk for his kingdom and to embrace the little ambitions he sets before you. And you can do so in the confidence that whether you feel you've accomplished things great or small, it's no matter. When you live by faith in your kind and generous Lord, he's pleased. And he will say to you on the last day, "Well done, good and faithful servant. You can stake your life on it 1,000 times. Amen."
1: 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Next, the hymn of the day from a recording titled Heirs of the Reformation. This is Let Us Ever Walk with Jesus.

0: Joining us now, here's Lutheran Hour speaker, Dr. Michael Ziegler.
1: Thank you, Mark. Today I'm visiting with our guest preacher, whom you just heard, Reverend Dr. Ryan Tinetti. Thanks for sticking around, Ryan.
2: Good to be with you, Mike. Thanks.
1: So this concludes our Journey Through series, as you mentioned. We had Journey Through Anxiety, Journey Through Depression, now Journey Through Ambition. And if you're listening and you wanted to get more on these resources, we've got booklets, we've got Bible study resources, all on these mental health sort of topics available at lhm.org. You can find it all there. Ryan, your message today pairs with this little booklet that we have. The title is Journey Through the Rat Race. We went with a different title for your sermon, but what was something from that booklet that was insightful or encouraging to you?
2: I found it striking that it looks at the different kinds of tolls that can be taken on you when you are caught up in the rat race, that it can affect your life physically, emotionally, relationally. And I think attending to those varied ways in which our ambitions or sometimes our misguided ambitions can really impact the whole of our lives causes us to want to evaluate and maybe reevaluate some of the things that we are aspiring to.
1: Now, we asked you to talk about this topic, ambition. You've written a book on it titled The Quiet Ambition. And if you're interested, you can find that anywhere books are sold. I like how you spoke of ambition being maybe not neutral, but at least ambiguous. There's the scriptures speak of it in a variety of ways. There is the selfish ambition, which we certainly want to repent of, turn away from. But then there's this, the ant, you know, this industrious work ethic that is sort of ambition, that is a good ambition. I noticed something similar with anxiety, that the core word, or the root meaning of anxiety in the Bible is care, is to have care for the future. And there can be this healthy, cautious concern that helps you love the people around you, or there can be this worry that takes a toll on you and just stalls you out and paralyzes you. And so how do you see these two things, anxiety and ambition? How are they related in your mind as you see it?
2: Yeah, I really appreciate how you tied those together. And I think we could look at some of their associations, both in terms of how they have common features, but also, like you say, how there's something that at the heart of it can break either in a positive or a negative way. So when it comes to ambition, it's what are you ambitious for? And if your ambition is for elevating yourself, well, then you do need to repent. You need to recognize the way that that's contrary to God's purposes. And when it comes to anxiety, St. Paul even talks about this in the New Testament in his letters. He says how he has anxiety for all the churches, that he's kept up at night praying incessantly for their well-being. And so there's a sense in which his care is for the people of God. That itself is a good and godly thing. It's when it becomes a fruitless sort of worry that doesn't turn to the Lord. And similarly, when it comes to ambition, when it becomes a fruitless kind of focus on myself and elevating myself rather than looking to how the Lord has already provided for my worth and value.
1: You've written a book on ambition, and I've heard that you're working on something for hospitality now. You got another book in the works, maybe?
2: It'll be a while, but one thing that I've been noodling over is the topic of hospitality. Part of that, I think, comes from my own upbringing. My dad worked in the hotel industry. All my first jobs were at restaurants. For a long time, it's been on my mind. But in more recent years, I've seen hospitality is such a way for us as Christians to both retain our convictions, our confession about who we are and what we believe. We don't want to set that aside. While at the same time, retaining compassion, especially for the outsider or the stranger. And the Greek word of the New Testament for hospitality literally means love of the stranger or love of the outsider. And so this posture of hospitality suffuses or can suffuse all of our labor as Christians and as congregations, how we can both remain rooted in God's truth while also with hands out in order to connect with those who might not yet know the Lord.
1: I think sometimes people feel hospitality is so risky because we have these big things, like we got to have a huge party or something, but right. Hospitality sometimes is just in a little gesture, yeah. Even.
2: Oh, absolutely. And I think for me, when I think about even something like inviting people over to the home, I try to lower the stakes for myself, right? I can just invite people in. And actually, I think there's a kind of grace when we welcome people into our lives, not in a picture of perfection, not with some pristine look like, wow, you could be in a, you know, a magazine, but instead to see, yeah, we're messy in our home too. You know, I've got kids, you do as well. It's rare that our life is a picture of perfection. It's not ever happening. And yet in the place of messiness, we're able to extend that hospitality to show to others that actually the best part of life is life when it's shared with one another under the love and blessing of Jesus. And that doesn't rely on my perfection. It relies on his.
1: Thanks for joining us, Ryan. I'll lead us in the Lord's Prayer. Ryan, would you share the benediction? Let's pray. Our Father who art in heaven, hallowed be thy name. Thy kingdom come, thy will be done, on earth as it is in heaven. Give us this day our daily bread, and forgive us our trespasses, as we forgive those who trespass against us. And lead us not into temptation, but deliver us from evil. For thine is the kingdom, and the power, and the glory, forever and ever. Amen.
2: Now may the grace of our Lord Jesus Christ, the love of God, and the fellowship of the Holy Spirit be with you always. Amen.
0: 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I'm Mark Eicher. 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
4: Skies will be partly sunny today, temperatures 80 to 85. Humid, much warmer tomorrow, temperatures in the lower 90s, and temperatures will be in the 90s for Tuesday and Wednesday. Coming up on 9 o'clock, it's time for the Zion Lutheran Church service from downtown Wausau. 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

good morning and welcome. All Things in Common is the title of a sermon given by the Reverend Dr. Stephen K. Jurdy in today's worship service, coming to you from Zion Lutheran Church in downtown Wausau, Wisconsin. We invite you to join us in praising God, the Father, Son, and Holy Spirit through this worship service. The organist played by Irene Beathy. The service begins with the prayers for confession and absolution. Then the congregation will sing the entrance hymn, O Love How Deep, number 544 in the Lutheran Service Book.

0: In the name of the Father, and of the Son, and of the Holy Spirit.
1: Amen.
0: If we say we have no sin, we deceive ourselves, and the truth is not in us.
1: But if we confess our sins,

Let us then confess our sins to God, our Father. Most merciful God, we confess that we are by nature sinful and unclean. We have sinned against you in thought, word, and deed, by what we have done and by what we have left undone. We have not loved you with our whole heart. We have not loved our neighbors as ourselves. We justly deserve your present and eternal punishment. For the sake of your Son, Jesus Christ, have mercy on us, forgive us, renew us, and lead us, so that we may delight in your will and walk in your ways, to the glory of your holy name. Almighty God, in his mercy, has given his Son to die for you, and for his sake forgives you all your sins. As a called and ordained servant of Christ, and by his authority, I therefore forgive you all your sins in the name of the Father, and of the Son, and of the Holy Spirit.

0: The grace of our Lord Jesus Christ, the love of God, and the communion of the Holy Spirit be with you all.
1: And also

0: Let us pray. O Lord, grant that the course of this world may be so peaceably ordered by your governance that your church may joyfully serve you in all godly quietness, through Jesus Christ our Lord, who lives and reigns with you and the Holy Spirit, one God, now and forever.
1: Amen.
0: The Old Testament reading for the fourth Sunday after Trinity is from Genesis chapter 50. When Joseph's brothers saw that their father was dead, they said, "It may be that Joseph will hate us and pay us back for all the evil that we did to him." So they sent a message to Joseph saying, "Your father gave this command before he died. Say to Joseph, please forgive the transgression of your brothers and their sin because they did evil to you. And now please forgive the transgression of the servants of the God of your father." Joseph wept when they spoke to him. His brothers also came and fell down before him and said, "Behold, we are your servants." But Joseph said to them, "Do not fear, for am I in the place of God? As for you, you meant evil against me, but God meant it for good, to bring it about that many people should be kept alive as they are today. So do not fear. I will provide for you and your little ones." Thus he comforted them and spoke kindly to them. The word of the Lord. Thanks be to God.
2: Psalm 138.

The epistle is from Romans chapter 8. For I consider that the sufferings of this present time are not worth comparing with the glory that is to be revealed to us. For the creation waits with eager longing for the revealing of the sons of God. For the creation was subjected to futility, not willingly, but because of him who subjected it, in hope that the creation itself will be set free from its bondage to decay and obtain the freedom of the glory of the children of God. For we know that the whole creation has been groaning together in the pains of childbirth until now. And not only the creation, but we ourselves, who have the first fruits of the Spirit, groan inwardly as we wait eagerly for adoption as sons, the redemption of our bodies. The word of the Lord. Thanks be to God.

The Holy Gospel according to St. Luke, the 6th chapter. Jesus said, "Be merciful, even as your Father is merciful. Judge not, and you will not be judged. Condemn not, and you will not be condemned. Forgive, and you will be forgiven. Give, and it will be given to you. Good measure, pressed down, shaken together, running over, will be put into your lap. For with the measure you use, it will be measured back to you." He also told them a parable. "Can a blind man lead a blind man? Will they not both fall into a pit? A disciple is not above his teacher, but everyone, when he is fully trained, will be like his teacher. Why do you see the speck that is in your brother's eye, but do not notice the log that is in your own eye? How can you say to your brother, 'Brother, let me take out the speck that is in your eye,' when you yourself do not see the log that is in your own eye? You hypocrite, first take the log out of your own eye, and then you will see clearly to take out the speck that is in your brother's eye." The Gospel of the Lord. Let us confess the faith with one heart.

0: Grace, mercy, and peace to you from God our Father and our Lord Jesus Christ. Amen. So how much are you willing to share? That's the question for today. How much are you willing to share? From every page, Holy Scripture teaches us to share. In Acts chapter 20, verse 35, we are told that Jesus himself taught, it is better to give than to receive. And in Hebrews chapter 13, a chapter full of good things we often forget, we read, do not forget to do good and to share with others, for such sacrifices are pleasing to God. The proverbial wisdom of King Solomon teaches us a promise about sharing. There we read, the generous person will prosper, and those who refresh others will be themselves refreshed. Christian fathers and mothers teach their children to share. Christian congregations teach themselves and their neighbors to share. Sharing is part of the Christian life. But just how much are you willing to share? A donation of money is one thing, and that's good. A donation of time, another. According to the Gallup organization, that kind of sharing has continually increased from 2011 or 2012 onward, with a steep increase from 2018 until 2020, and then in 2021, worldwide, the number of people reporting donations to charity, time to volunteering, and helping a stranger has continually gone down. Leading many people to worry, is that a trend that will continue into the future? But in the church, we know that money and time just skim the surface of sharing. At the center of our faith stands a Lord who shared even deeper things with us and whose sharing knows no ending. In our Lord Jesus Christ, we find a kind of sharing that goes far beyond the sharing of time, talent, and treasure. Jesus went so far as to share in our flesh and blood, receiving from our human family a body so that he might suffer, all so that he could turn around and grant us his life, so that he might give that body and blood to us as the very bread and cup of salvation. Jesus went so far as to share in our death and receive from us all of our sin so that he could turn around and share with us his forgiveness, grace, and salvation. Just stop and think about that. In Jesus, we share with him our death and our sins. And he shares with us his life and his forgiveness. There is no sharing that is more intimate or more complete. Not even husband and wife are one flesh, the way Jesus and his church are one flesh. St. Paul teaches in Ephesians chapter 5 that husband and wife are but a picture, a reflection of that deeper union between Christ and his church. And while I have often seen families continue to love a father or a mother or a child when that family member commits a terrible crime, no family has ever shared in each other's sin the way Jesus shared ours. He made himself responsible for all of it, suffering the painful, fiery, earth-shattering condemnation of God on our behalf. To see how much Jesus shares with you, just look at the cross and look at the cup of his blood. And all this I say to you to put our gospel in proper perspective for today. Jesus says, a disciple is not above his teacher, but everyone, when he is fully trained, will be like his teacher. That is to say, Jesus trains his disciples to share his perspective, to see things as he sees them, to have one vision of truth. And then he goes on to explain how deep this shared vision goes. He says, why do you see the speck that is in your brother's eye, but do not notice the log that is in your own? How can you say to your brother, brother, let me take out the speck that is in your eye, when you yourself do not see the log that is in your own eye? You hypocrite. First, take the log out of your own eye, and then you will see clearly to take out the speck that is in your brother's eye. Now, people often hear those words as a kind of defense against judgment. They say, well, see, Jesus is saying there that nobody should judge anybody because everybody has sin. That is not what he is saying. He is saying, look upon yourselves as sharing in each other's sin. If one person has a speck of wood, look at the wood, the log of wood in your own eye. The same substance, but look even more at your own. See yourself as brothers and sisters bearing with one another in sin. Not that we should commit sins, not that we should be happy to share in sin in that way, but that we should see ourselves as being in that same boat. And then when we do, we are ready to help one another. Because then when we see in ourselves the sinner, the same sinner we see in somebody else, then we're able to approach that person with sympathy and compassion and not come at them like a Mack truck. This should come as no surprise to us, given who our Lord is. He is Jesus, who looked at our sins and called them his own. He is Jesus, who is able to help us in our sin because he bore our sins. He shared in everything that is ours, from conception to death, from flesh to blood, from suffering to sin, though he was innocent. And now in his risen glory, he continues to share in our life and give us a share in his life. He shares in our life. We meet him in that sharing of the gospel and of the sacraments. He continues to have his heart open to us in that fellowship of prayer, even praying for us at the right hand of God. So how much are you willing to share? Money and time are good, but they just skim the surface of the sharing of the church. In the church, our teacher trains us to see ourselves as people who share the same sin. Again, not by committing them, but by seeing ourselves as joined with each other in bearing them, confessing them, and forgiving them. As St. Paul writes, bear one another's burdens, and so fulfill the law of Christ. And if we share that common weight of sin, carried for us by Christ, well then surely we also want to share a common confession of faith. Did you know that the word for communion in Holy Scripture is koinonia? And that word means sharing. To commune at the Lord's table, you see, is to share everything in common. One Lord, one faith, one baptism, one God and Father of us all, united in the same speech and the same mind. For we know ourselves to be united in the same death, born for our same weight of sin. To eat and drink at the table of the Lord is to have that commitment to sharing everything. Sharing our treasure in one another's needs, sharing our encouragement in one another's sorrows, sharing even a common recognition of fellow sinners, and sharing a common confession of the faith. How could it be any less with the Lord who has shared all things with us? May the peace of God, which transcends all understanding, keep your hearts and your minds in Christ Jesus our Lord. Amen.
1: Let us pray for the whole people of God in Christ Jesus and for all creation according to its needs. Lord God, Heavenly Father, help us, your baptized children, to be merciful as you are merciful, that we may measure others as you measure us, as you measure us in Christ, not counting their sins against them, but forgiving them as you have forgiven us. Lord, in your mercy. O God, open the mouths of all ministers in the church to preach your blessed and saving gospel. Open the mouths of all Christians to proclaim the marvels of him who called us from darkness to his marvelous light. And let our works of mercy attest to the love we share and have received from you. Lord, in your mercy. O Lord, our God, watch over the households of your people. Where there is strife or division, grant peace and reconciliation, that our homes might be havens of forgiveness and love. And Lord, build up this household of faith at Zion as we continue to make plans and get ready for the opening of the Lutheran Classical Academy of St. David the King this fall. Lord, in your mercy. Amen. Heavenly Father, we give you thanks for being received into the Evangelical Lutheran Synod. Bless the local and global ministries of our Synod. And bless also the leaders of our Synod, including President-elect Michael Smith and retiring President Glenn Obenberger. Lord, in your mercy. Lord of all, work by your power in the leaders and authorities of our nation, whom you have set in place, that all would be protected in this life through their governance, including the lives of the unborn children of this nation. Lord, in your mercy. And receive the groanings of your church, dear Father. Turn away the corruption of sin, the futility of our fallen state, and every ill of body and soul. We pray especially for those who have asked for our prayers this morning, including Magdalena, Larry and James, Jessica, Avery and Barbara, Anna, Barb, and all of Zion's homebound members. Lord, in your mercy. Merciful Lord, bound together in holy communion by a common confession, help us to live in harmony with one another, and as far as it depends on us, to live peaceably with all. Lord, in your mercy. Into your hands, O Lord, we commend all for whom we pray, trusting in your mercy through your Son, Jesus Christ, our Lord.
0: Amen. Amen.
2: In preparation for the Blessed Sacrament.
1: Well, good morning, everyone. As you may know, and as we mentioned in the prayers, Zion was received into the fellowship of the Evangelical Lutheran Synod this past week, and we give thanks for this union with a Lutheran church body that confesses the faith of Scripture. As a part of our membership in the ELS, we do now enter into a practice of communion, whereby we commune other members of the ELS and churches in fellowship with it. This is in keeping with the scriptural teaching that participation at the Holy Communion calls for unity in the public confession of faith. Some of you have been waiting to join Zion until after we became ELS. If so, please be in touch with one of us pastors this week. We're happy to talk with you and to all who are interested in communing at the Lord's altar. All visitors of Zion are welcome to rest in the promises of Scripture and the Lord's grace. Peace be with you.
2: In preparation for the Blessed Sacrament of Holy Communion, the congregation will sing the offertory, Lord of Glory, You Have Brought Us, hymn number 851 in the Lutheran Service Book.

Let us pray. Merciful Lord, we do not come to your table trusting in our own righteousness, but in your manifold and great mercies. Grant us so to eat the flesh of your dear Son, Jesus Christ, and so to drink his blood, that we may ever dwell.

It is truly good, right, and salutary that we should at all times and in all places give thanks to you, Holy Lord, Almighty Father, everlasting God, through Jesus Christ, our Lord, who on this day overcame death and the grave, and by his glory

0: Our Lord Jesus Christ, in the night when he was betrayed, took bread, and when he'd given thanks, he broke it and gave it to his disciples and said, "Take, eat. This is my body, which is given for you. This do in remembrance of me."
1: Amen.
0: In the same way also after the supper, he took the cup, and when he had given thanks, he gave it to them, saying, "Drink of it, all of you. This cup is the New Testament in my blood, which is shed for you for the forgiveness of sins. This do as often as you drink of it in remembrance of me." Lord, remember us in your kingdom and teach us to pray.

distribution, the congregation will sing the following hymns from the Lutheran service book. Hear, O my Lord, I see thee face to face, number 631. Christ be my leader, number 861. And chief of sinners, though I be, number 611. The postlude will be a grand processional by Jacob B. Weber.

0: God, who is instructed by the Holy Spirit, for the price of Christ's prayer. 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

0: please join us at the same time next Sunday morning. 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
1: I'm Paul Stevens, Fox News. The U.S. launching new airstrikes against Iran, retaliating for some previous strikes by Iran.
2: The United States conducted another round of airstrikes against Iran overnight after the IRGC targeted shipping vessels in the Strait of Hormuz. According to U.S. Central Command, a variety of different targets were hit, including Iranian military surveillance infrastructure, communication systems, air defense sites, drone storage facilities, and mine layer capabilities. The president posted to Truth Social shortly after the strikes, saying United States aircraft just struck Iranian missile and drone storage locations and coastal radar sites for violating the ceasefire agreement again. It is very possible that they will never learn. The president goes on to say there may come a point when we are no longer able to be reasonable and will be forced to militarily complete the job that we very successfully started. If that happens, the Islamic Republic of Iran will no longer exist.
1: And again, Fox's Trey Yingston, Tel Aviv. Of course, all this straining the initial deal between the U.S. and Iran as they try and work and finalize a more permanent peace agreement. President Trump scoring another primary election win, this one in Louisiana on Saturday.
3: Congresswoman Julia Letlow, who was backed by the president, won Louisiana's Republican U.S. Senate primary on Saturday. She defeated State Treasurer John Fleming in a runoff. Letlow will face Democrat Jamie Davis in November. Letlow's victory caps Trump's primary efforts to unseat Republicans he's unhappy with. Kentucky Representative Thomas Massey, Texas Senator John Cornyn, and five Indiana state senators all lost re-election bids last month to challengers Trump-backed. Deborah Valentine, Fox News.
1: At the World Cup today marks the start of the knockout round. It's officially win or go home. That begins with South Africa and Canada squaring off 3 p.m. Eastern time at SoFi Stadium in Los Angeles. 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
5: That heat's going to be out there for one more day.
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8: Good Sunday morning. It's 10:03 at WSAU. A 72-year-old man drowned last Tuesday in Lake Pentonwell in Adams County. He was trying to rescue an injured eagle. He's been identified as Robert R. Marte of Nisida. He told family members that he saw the injured eagle struggling on the lake. He had gone fishing and spotted the eagle last Tuesday near Brown Deer Drive. He went into the water without a life jacket and apparently drowned after he became entangled in underwater debris. His body was recovered on Wednesday. The Milwaukee Brewers have paid tribute to the earthquake victims in Venezuela. Back-to-back 7.2 and 7.5 magnitude earthquakes struck the Venezuelan coast on June 24th. The team posted on X that their hearts go out to Venezuela. And after Friday's game, Venezuelan native William Contreras says the win was dedicated to that country. The Brewers and Cubs play the rubber game of their series coming up today, 12:35 broadcast on WSAU. Brandon Woodruff will pitch for the Brewers. He won his first start back off of injured reserve. The Brewers and Cubs played to an 8-2 Chicago victory yesterday, Chicago's first win of their series against the Brewers this year in five tries. The Brewers are still up by 6.5 games in the National League Central. Northwoods League Baseball, the Woodchucks were winners over Fond du Lac 6-1. Wisconsin Rapids lost to Green Bay 11-7. And the Wausau Ignite softball team walked off the lacrosse team 19-9. 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
10: Today will be partly cloudy and humid with a chance of thunderstorms in the afternoon, a high of 81 degrees. Tonight we'll see continued chances of showers and storms with lows dropping down to 67. And our Monday will be much warmer with a high of 93 degrees and continued chances of storm and showers. With your storm track forecast, I'm meteorologist Tanner Blonkey.

0: Well, the weekend is here, and that means a little work around the home. 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Grab a line. Yesterday, and boy, this is really just timely because this is the time of year many of us experience this issue. And somebody called and said, and this isn't a shock. We get this call a lot. You know, I go down the basement, and my basement just smells stagnant, kind of stuffy. And I said, it smells like a basement. Yeah, it smells like a basement. That's what he does. So a lot of that, of course, is just caused by high humidity, maybe a little mold, maybe a little mildew. You got cardboard boxes. Maybe you got some old furniture you store down there. There's all kinds of ways that humidity and your foundation is always kind of letting a water vapor in. You don't have to have a leak to have your basement smell kind of ugh. Well, anyway, when we started talking, she's telling me she's got an Easy Breeze. She's telling me she's got a dehumidifier. And I'm thinking, wow, that's weird because you shouldn't have a humidity, yet you have this stuffiness, this smell. And so I started asking questions. And if you have a basement with this smell, pay attention to these questions. It's something you can check that maybe alleviates your problem. Or if you have a crawl space and then some living quarters right near that. So the first thing I focused in on was, well, what's that humidity down there? I know you got this running and that running, and you're taking out water out of the air, and that's probably what it is. And I was at that time when I was, before she gave me the data back, I'm thinking, I'm 99% sure what this problem is. And she goes, well, my home humidity down that basement's like 42%. I'm going, 42? That's awesome. I don't know if I can get my basement that in the wintertime. So that wouldn't be it. And we just started talking and talking. And finally I asked her the question, or I think she brought up, she said, I pour bleach and water down the drain near the air handler. And it kind of goes away for a couple days, but then it's back. And so I started focusing on that. And what we came up, you know, and again, always check your humidity levels. See, you know, if it starts getting in a basement, 60, 70%, 80%, you got to work on getting that humidity out of the air because that's probably what's causing that odor. In this case, she was right in line. She was spot on the humidity, but she had mentioned that drain. And the more we talked and the more we talked, I thought, I bet there's a pipe cracked. And there's not water in the trap. There's something going on with that drain. And I asked her, I said, did you ever get down on like hands and knees and just sniff that drain? Oh, yeah. What is it smelling? It smells stagnant. Okay, so that's kind of where we focused in. You know, it's always let's find the source. Let's find out what's going on. It's not always the same. But if you're experienced that, learn something from that. The whole humidity story, and if you got questions on, happy to talk about that. I know right now a lot of parts of the country are going through some hot, humid, high humidity. Other parts of the country, geez, old Pete, you see there's fires out west, out the western Colorado, Utah area. It's so dry out there. I went on the Weather Channel, was looking at temperatures in mid-90s. And humidity levels, get this, over the next 10 days was between 2 and 9%. And, of course, there's all kinds of warnings and pretty big fires out west, too. So we get a mixed bag, and those things all affect our homes one way or the other. So humidity or, of course, fire. And kind of planning ahead for that's always a good idea. All right, let me give you the phone number, and then we'll talk to Lisa. It's 800-823-8255. Grab a line. Joe Strecker is on the board today. Our old friend Joe is back for this weekend. Danny's on vacation. Say hi to Joe. And Lisa, welcome.
1: Good morning, Gary. How are you this morning?
0: Doing wonderful. Thank you.
1: Good. I have a question for you, Gary.
0: Right.
1: Do you have any tips on removing aluminum siding from a home?
0: Not really any tips. Are you going to replace the aluminum siding? Is that what you're doing?
1: No, you know, I got to tell you, Gary, I tried. I used wet and forget. As a matter of fact, I used it twice, probably two times more than it was recommended.
0: Uh-huh.
1: And it didn't take all of the stains, a lot of the stains in the back of the house, it didn't take away. The aluminum siding's been on the house since the 1980s. I didn't really expect miracles.
0: Well, let me just give you a couple ideas here, because there's a lot of things you can do with aluminum siding. I mean, if you want to take it off, I don't really have any tips for you to take it off, because I think that's going to come into what you're replacing it with and who's ever going to do that project, you know, a contractor.
1: Actually, I was planning on doing the project, and you know, I gotta tell you, Gary, I never liked the aluminum siding. I think my dad just did it to teach my sister and I a lesson, because we used to play tennis against the house. I'm thinking that was my dad's training side. I just don't like the look of aluminum siding. I like to take it off and paint it.
0: Well, that's where I was going, and I'm thinking, to be real honest with you, I've painted houses that had aluminum siding and never removed it. And I'll tell you this, I'm pretty sure, I feel really sure about this. Aluminum siding, is it a white aluminum siding?
1: It looks pretty white. I know, I couldn't even tell you if it's the aluminum, or I'm sure there were other materials. This is way back in the 80s when I was a teenager, so this was probably early 1980s.
0: Yeah.
1: The panels look pretty white to me.
0: Yeah, see what happens with aluminum siding, really. I'm going to guess there wasn't a lot of mold and mildew on that siding that Wet and Forget could remove. Because what happens is the lighter shades of aluminum siding, that finish oxidizes over time. And it actually even chalks. And white siding, and I had this, my very first home I bought, had probably aluminum siding put in on that house late 60s or 70s. It was an older house. And it looked like light gray and blotchy. I mean, it just was done. And and I knew you could paint it. And I knew I had to do something about the oxidation, which is what I did. I went and literally washed the house down, removed all the oxidation, and parts of that house then looked like American Airlines. I mean, it was aluminum color because there was such a thin line, such a thin film of actual coating left. It had just oxidized to a point where it was gray and just dirty looking. It wasn't that dirty at all. There was just the last coating of paint. And so when I cleaned it and then used a bonding primer on that, I painted that house. And this is a while ago, right? I mean, paints are so much even better now. And we moved like 10 years later, and that paint still looked brand new. There's one secret. When you paint aluminum siding, you want to use the flattest paint you can. And the reason for that is if you use like a satin or even a semi-gloss people sometimes will use, that sheen will accent every ding and dent on that aluminum siding. The same holds true in a drywall in a house. If you have a lot of imperfections in tape and stuff, if you go with a satin or a semi-gloss, it accents them. You go with a flat, it hides them. So if if you want, and I don't know if that's the direction you want to go, but if you want to even just test it, what I would do is I would, you know, try to remove that oxidation, put a primer on there, and just put a little paint on there. I think you'll be pleasantly surprised.
1: So would you recommend a product that I use to remove the oxidation?
0: Well, you can use all kinds of things, and one of the things that you might want to consider is a trisodium phosphate. You could try. It's going to take a little. It's going to take a good detergent to remove that. You know, a strong detergent. So you could use an oxygenated bleach. Don't use one of these siding cleaners that just spray on. See, the wet and forget's just to kill fungus, algae, lichen, mold, and mildew. Those things. So what we're trying to do is, and there may be some of that on that finish, okay? And it actually may have worked, but you would never tell it if that aluminum siding is heavily oxidized. So trisodium phosphate, oxygenated bleach, put the mixture on, you know, dip it in, put the brushing, get it a little wet in the area, let it sit about 10 minutes, reapply, and then scrub, and then rinse. And I'll tell you, when I started, I was just shocked because all of a sudden you can see aluminum. And you're like, holy cow. And you very well may remove the last remnants of that siding's finish.
1: Okay, so if I try to tackle that in, and I find that it might be more time effective to just take it off, are there any special tools? Because really, a lot of the places, it's dented. Yeah. The panels are coming off just because of the age.
0: Yep. I'll tell you what. Let me take a break, and then we'll come back, and we'll talk about removing it as we continue. You're at home with Gary Sullivan.
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0: Talk a little home improvement on your weekend. You're at home with Gary Sullivan. And, let's get back and finish our conversation with Lisa. Okay, so we're going to take off the aluminum siding. And, again, then you're going to decide which way you're going, correct?
7: That's correct.
0: All right. So there is a tool to help you with that, but just a couple of tips. You're going to start at the top, and you got a little trim.
7: Okay.
0: You want to, you know, take everything off the siding. So if you got shutters and lights or downspouts, you want to, if you're going to take it all off, you can take it all off first and then start at the top.
8: and remove the trim. But then what you need is you're going those panels, they lock to the panel below. Okay.
7: Okay.
8: And then there's it's nailed at the top and you lock into the bottom panel. So there's a tool, it's called a zip tool. And it's basically designed to separate the bottom edge of one panel from the panel below. Not difficult to do. It just kind of, you kind of snake it up and it's almost like a little claw and you just pop that off. It'll expose the nails to the panel below. And then you can just go ahead and pull the nails using, you know, a little claw, a little crowbar if you want or something along those lines. But be careful because that siding isn't very thick and it's very sharp. So wear gloves. And just continue, you know, down the wall, one panel at a time. And, you know, there may be an insulating board underneath it, or there may not. It depends. The only thing I'd say, be careful on if that siding, you said you thought it was in the 80s when it was installed. If it's prior to 78, that coating could be lead-based. And you just want to be a little careful with that. Maybe a respirator or something along those lines so you're not breathing any particles in. But, you know, if you decide to get rid of it, it does have a scrap value, too. Aluminum, you know, you can take it to a yard and probably get some money for it.
7: Okay, that's a great tip. I've taken many things to the scrap yard.
8: Yeah.
7: So that's a fantastic tip.
8: Yeah, so you should be now, good, but, you know, go ahead.
7: Okay, I was going to say, in painting, because I'm sure I want to paint the house a different color, what do you recommend, what's your best recommendation for an exterior house paint?
8: I would, there's, you know, there's so many great paints out there right now. Sherwin-Williams makes a wonderful paint called Emerald. That would be a good one. Behr has a very high-end. Ben Moore has one called Aura. Those are self-priming, but I'd still use a primer. Especially if you start seeing aluminum. If you wash it down, you start seeing aluminum. I would prime it. But, man, I'll tell you what, they're not real super fast drying, so you can get a good brush out on it. 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It's really an awesome product. 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I always say aluminum siding's easier to paint than wood because it's stable. And just, that bonding primer you're using, I forget the name of the Sherwin-Williams product, but they have one that's designed to be used on aluminum siding so that if you don't get all the oxidation off, this will help adhere to the oxidized metal. 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
8: Oh, yeah. 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I appreciate the call. You can join us. You're at home with Gary Sullivan.
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1: Good morning. It's 10:30. I'm Chris Conley, WSAU News. Temperatures in the 80s today and then 90s for the start of next week. The TSA says it expects to screen about 19 million air travelers across the 4th of July holiday period. A senior TSA official says security checkpoints are fully staffed and are prepared to handle the large surge of passenger volume. Peak travel days will be between June 30th and July 7th. With the 4th of July falling on a Saturday, most people will be off this coming Friday, July 2nd. One person is dead after a motorcycle and a semi-truck collided on County Road K in New Haven. Officials got the call around 4:40 in the afternoon about the crashed motorcycle. The preliminary investigation says the biker was traveling south. The semi was going northbound when they collided around a curve. The motorcycle driver was flown to a hospital where he was pronounced dead. A patriotic truck tour for the nation's 250th anniversary.
2: The Freedom Trucks are hitting the highways and byways to bring the story of American independence to people all across the country. What are the Freedom Trucks? A fleet of six mobile museums, which are part of President Trump's Freedom 250 events. This weekend, they will be at the Arkansas Folklife Festival in Little Rock, the Jefferson, Georgia Freedom Festival, Denton, North Carolina's Southeast Old Threshers Reunion, and part of the summer reading program in Romney, West Virginia. The trucks will be on the road through 2026, heading to states including Mississippi, Idaho, Nebraska, Maryland, and more. 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
1: The Cubs beat the Brewers yesterday 8-2. Rubber game of that series has Brandon Woodruff pitching for Milwaukee. You'll hear it at 12:35 here on WSAU. Now the 9 News forecast for today. Scattered clouds, more humid, lower 80s. Much hotter on Monday. Sunny skies, highs in the low 90s, and we'll stay in the 90s for Tuesday and Wednesday. Chris Conley, WSAU News.
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0: right, back to work we go. You're at home with Garrett Sullivan as we take your calls regarding your home, and we got a couple open lines for you, and let me give you that phone number. It's 800-823-8255, 800-823-8255. Start off today's show just talking about weather patterns, a lot of fires, dry, hot, out west. The Midwest is going to get very hot this week. And we've had some rain, so the humidity's going to be there. And just one thing, I just every year we kind of talk about it, and I just want to remind you, we talk about a lot of projects, exterior projects this time of year, from cleaning and sealing decks, to painting the house and the aluminum siding, to patching the concrete. All those projects certainly need to be done. And there are some temperature limitations on some of the products that you use. One thing that's really changed in limiting the use of products is you can use them in colder temperatures now than you used to be able to. But the upper temperatures, not too much has changed. So it might not be super comfortable to go out there and start doing a project when it's 94 or 95 degrees and humid, but you might be uncomfortable and kind of wasting your time, depending on the products you're using. So if you haven't bought the product yet, read the labels on the limitations of the product. A lot of them will say not to be applied over 90 degrees. And they're not talking air temperature. They're talking surface temperature. And concrete surface temperature, if it's 90 degrees out and you've been a fourth day in a heat spell, that surface temperature, you know, it's hot. It's hotter than 90 degrees. It might be hot, too hot to walk across in your bare feet. And as a test, that's a good little test. That's too hot. What's going to happen? Well, let's say you're using a concrete patch that is a powder. You're mixing with water. You're letting it sit for a couple minutes, then you start applying it to a hot surface. Maybe you've cleaned it and it's been cooled off a little bit with moisture. That would be helpful. But if you just start applying it to a hot piece of concrete and you've mixed this powdered concrete with a bonding agent and water and you start applying it, that heat from that surface and that air temperature is going to cause a lot of evaporation. And you might not get a good bond if you're doing a surface patching over spalling concrete. That evaporation may doom your project. Caulking, pay attention to the temperatures. Paint, pay attention to the temperatures. Deck sealers, pay attention to the temperature in the directions of when you can apply it. All right, it's 800-823-8255. Grab a line talking about your home. And Tom, welcome.
1: Good morning, Gary. Hope you're well.
0: I am. Thank you.
1: Question I have, this, you always say that the enemy of the house, I think, is water.
0: And, yeah. My kids make fun of me, but it's the truth.
1: Yeah, well, I've lived it here for several times over the last few years. Mm-hmm. I have actually two toilets like this. One I had where all of a sudden I went down to a half bath, and water was just, it just looked like it was a wave coming out from underneath the toilet itself. And, of course, that one flooded that entire room. It had to replace everything. But the one I have now, I went ahead, I was out in California, and a friend of mine had one of those toilets that, I don't know, it's pressurized or something.
0: Right.
1: And she flushed it, and I thought the damn thing was going to take off through the air.
0: Yep.
1: So I figured, okay, I want one of those. And I have one, and I can't keep the water from exiting the bottom. I've put toilets in before, and it happened to me a couple of times where I tightened the Johnny bolts down too tight, and the thing shattered.
0: Okay.
1: And so I was trying to figure out what the balance is between shattering it and getting it to quit leaky. So I'm doing something wrong. What am I doing wrong?
0: Well, so is this the bolts that are holding the tank down or holding the stool down?
1: The whole thing.
0: The whole thing. So down
1: yes,
0: at
1: sir.
0: The base, down by the floor?
1: Yep.
0: Well, so I guess the best way to answer that question, because I don't have a number of the amount of torque you want to put on that, but I can tell you that when it is snug, you are done. Okay?
1: Uh-huh.
0: It doesn't require that extra oomph. And if you're still getting a leak at that point, in other words, it's snug. It feels tight. Don't give it that extra snug, that extra push, because what it's kind of telling you is that seal underneath the toilet is probably either not set right or it's worn out and it needs to be replaced.
1: Okay.
0: And trying to tighten it up so you pull it down even tighter on that wax ring is going to crack. It's going to crack the toilet. And so just snug is all it takes. Just, you know, when, say, if you're using a ratchet and, okay, I can't really budge it anymore and I haven't really grunted and really torqued it down, you don't have to and you don't want to. At that point, I think you need to concede the fact that the problem is probably the seal and not the bolt, and take that, you know, disconnect the toilet again, pull that off the seal. And then when you go to get the seal, there's all kinds of seals. And depending on how old the house is, there's probably all kinds of heights too. There's one called the perfect seal, and it is the perfect seal. It really is. Fluid Master makes one. Danco makes one. And the wax ring or the seal is actually encased in a soft rubber, so you're not getting all the goo and everything. It's got a height adjuster, and it's the perfect seal. And you can do it so much faster than those old wax rings. Cost a few dollars more, save you a ton of time.
1: Yeah, I'll tell you what, I'd pay four times the amount to
0: right.
1: to get again.
0: Oh, yeah. Yeah. Perfect seal.
1: Now, Lowe's, Home Depot?
0: Yeah, everybody's got them now. They were new probably, I'm going to say, 15 years ago. I remember when they first came out, I was talking about how great they were. Boy, this is a perfect seal. This is a game changer. And a person from the Parks and Recreation for a state of Ohio called the show and said, that thing is unbelievable. His job was to go to all these places, all these parks, and replace toilet seals that always get screwed up or toilets that got broken. And he was putting in a couple a day all the time. And he goes, man, it used to take me like an hour and a half. It takes me like 10 minutes. And he goes, it's a game changer. And
1: I would welcome that.
0: Yeah.
1: You know, plenty job. Of course, I'm not going to say what I really think, but.
0: Yeah, I hear you. That'll save you some time, but don't torque down on those bolts, that's for sure.
1: You know, I was trying to use a ratchet and just using three fingers to turn it, thinking that would be light enough in terms of my twisting, but.
0: Yeah. You probably need just a little bit. I think I'd use my ratchet, and when it, you know, you can tell by feel that grab pretty good. You're not really making any strong effort. It's just tight. I can't unscrew it with my fingers. I think that's the tightness you need. You know, I don't think I'd just hand tighten it with my fingers. That wouldn't be tight enough. And if you did that, you could probably put the ratchet on, and maybe do a quarter turn, and that'd be enough.
1: I think I'm going to come up with a little ratchet that I could sell for $20 that'll put it exactly at the right place.
0: Yeah, exactly.
1: All right. With me, Gary.
0: All right.
1: I have one other little question.
0: Uh-huh.
1: Shutters.
0: Yep.
1: Now, when I put this house, when I built this house, I put little clips that I bolted to the brick into the back of the shutters. Then I didn't have any of the little, you know, screws didn't show, those little caps didn't show. It just looked nicer.
0: Uh-huh.
1: Is that still a decent thing to do, or does everybody just put screws and caps in?
0: I would say most of them are made with screws and caps, but, you know, I like your plan. I don't know. Are you asking me if those shutters are available?
1: Or even if you just, you know, buy the shutters, is there a way to put those on to where you don't see any of the, you know, I guess, imperfections, fractals,
0: that word? I would say most of them, the way they're mass-produced, all have the little buttons on the top. They may still have, a manufacturer may still have them where you can use the clips underneath. I don't know, but I would say if you looked at the amount of vinyl shutters or something along those lines, I'd say most of them are straight through with the caps on top.
1: So you're telling me to, as a nonconformist, to conform.
0: Well, I'll leave that up to you. You can do your research and see if there are some of those other ones available, but I'm just saying most of the ones that are mass-produced, it's straight through the shutter with a button. Yeah.
1: Well, you're great. I appreciate it. Thank you very much, and have a great weekend.
0: Thank you, sir. You do the same. Thanks, Tom. All right. Of course, we're talking about your home, and I say it often, and it's very truthful. We, you know, manage investments. You turn on the radio, there's everybody talking about managing investments and things. But your biggest investment in your life, probably your home. And I was just reading an article this morning about the average age of a home in the United States. I have to pull that article up. I think it was like 46 years. And that's not really a surprising number, I don't think. You still see homes popping up, and you get up in the Northeast, and you find

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talking about your home today, as we do each and every weekend, both Saturday and Sunday. And if you have a question regarding your home, maybe a project, we talked about painting aluminum siding earlier and, replacing the seal on a toilet. We cover the gamut, and our phone number is 800-823-8255. Feel free to go ahead and grab a line. All right, I was telling you, I read this article in about housing. I have it in front of me. The median U.S. home, and this is, the entire United States, is

It's a record 44 years old. That didn't seem super old to me. But what it means is that the typical house, quite honestly, is getting older and older. New construction, of course, is struggling really to keep up with the demand. And in some areas of the country, of course, even more. Aging homes most common, as I said, in the Northeast. And according to Redfin, in 2024, the typical home in Buffalo, New York, was built 70 years ago. And when a home is old or older than it used to be, I've used the phrase before, not every home improvement project's real sexy. We're not always redoing the kitchen or putting in a new bath, you know, where you're excited about doing it. A lot of home improvement now, in fact, nearly 50% of all home improvement spending is now necessary maintenance because the homes are older, right? Like replacing an air conditioner, a furnace, a roof. Do you get excited about doing that? You get excited about doing that about as much as you get excited about doing maintenance on your car, right? I mean, it's a have to. I get that. You're protecting investment. But listen to that. You know, nearly 50% of all improvement spending is now for necessary maintenance. 2023, U.S. homeowners spent an average of $9,000 on replacement projects like windows, which is up 59% from 2009. That's amazing. Not only do older homes need maintenance more often, but the repairs themselves, just the repair, is more expensive. And I'm not telling you anything you probably haven't already figured out, already experienced. And repairs have jumped 14%. That's what the Wall Street Journal is reporting. Now, there are some, obviously, renovations to our home that pay off. And some, of course, don't pay off. And I'm always amazed. You tell me what you think the biggest return on investment is on a remodeling project. Your home, just think about it for a minute. And I'm always amazed at that number, and it's been consistent probably for the last 8 to 10 years. Replacing your garage door is number one. Number two is replacing your entry door. And to give you an idea on these facts from the Wall Street Journal, replacing a garage door has a 349% ROI. It's huge. Replacing the entry door, 216%. And here's one that would have caught me by surprise also. Adding a manufactured stone veneer to your home, 2008 ROI. Installing fiber siding, 114. Getting rid of vinyl siding is what it's saying, really. And putting in a fiber siding like a James Hardy board. Minor kitchen remodel, 113%. And, of course, we've all heard it. The flip side of renovations that you don't get much money return is swimming pools, marble countertops, ponds. That may even drive some buyers away. But the biggest return on investment is a garage door. I'm just kind of scrolling down. Oh, the other thing, flipping houses. That was a really, really, and still is, I guess, a big trend. But lately, it's becoming more and more difficult to turn a profit. Taking a rundown property, transforming it into somebody else's dream, and then selling it. It says, according to real estate data, returns on home flipping in 2025 fell 25%. That's the lowest level since the 2008 recession. So I don't know if you're doing that. You've probably already felt that. But anyway, that article I found, and it was eye-opening. I know in the city where we run this flagship station out of in Cincinnati, as I drive through urban core, and we've heard a lot of discussion about housing and the inability
for people to have the money to keep their home manageable and keep that value there. And, you know, I understand that. You understand that. But it goes back to the old adage. And I've been using this line for the whole 40 years I've been doing this show. And that is the little things. Water is your number one enemy on any home. And that if it looks wrong as you walk around your house outside and inside, if it looks wrong, such as paint's peeling outside on a door jamb, you have to find out why it's peeling, and I can tell you it's why it's peeling. It's water. It's probably getting behind that wood. And then you got to take care of it. And right there and then, it's not an expensive project. I've said that $5 repair will become a $50 repair, will become a $500 repair. And really, if you let it go long enough, it'll become a $5,000 repair. And that's really why we do this show, is to point out some of the things or to answer questions when you see things that just don't look right. I can hopefully give you some ideas on where to look, because you got to go all the way back to the source. That little water stain on the ceiling that's easy to ignore could be a really big problem up in your attic. All right, let me give you the phone number, and Manuel, we'll get you on the other side of the hour. Our number is 800-823-8255. You're at home with Gary Sullivan.

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Give Gary a call at 1-800-823-TALK. This is At Home with Gary Sullivan.

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3: Under pressure. I'm Angelo Bavaro, Fox News. The U.S. and Iran exchanging more blows in the Persian Gulf, extending fighting around the Strait of Hormuz into a third day.
4: We're tracking developments out of the Middle East today. The United States conducting a new round of strikes against Iran in response to the IRGC targeting shipping vessels in the Strait of Hormuz. According to U.S. Central Command, a variety of different targets were hit, including military surveillance sites, radar systems, communication systems, drone storage facilities, and mine layer capabilities. Now, the president posted to Truth Social shortly after the strike, saying United States aircraft just struck Iranian missile and drone storage locations and coastal radar sites for violating the ceasefire agreement again. It is very possible that they will never learn. The president goes on to say, there may come a point when we are no longer able to be reasonable and will be forced to militarily complete the job that we very successfully started.
3: Fox's Trey Yingst, Iran launching missiles in retaliation. The death toll in Venezuela, expected to keep climbing after devastating back-to-back earthquakes. It now stands at least 1,400.
5: It has been a terrible week here, more than 72 hours after these twin earthquakes. Destruction as rescue workers try to pull anybody who may still be alive from the rubble. There is a city block right now that is cornered off, and military, police, rescue workers, all working under one command, trying to save whoever they can. And unfortunately, Fallecidos is at 43. That's the amount of people that they've pulled from these three buildings. There is an excavator on top of the rubble, a 17-floor condo building that has fully collapsed. And unfortunately, there are so many stories of people who lived here and are unaccounted for.
3: Fox's Nate Foy. Today marks the start of the knockout round at the World Cup. South Africa and Canada match up at 3 p.m. Eastern. 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
8: Good morning. It's 11:03 at WSAU. A man's accused of trying to sexually assault a UW health worker. He's facing three felonies. He's been identified as Dontell Conley, accused of cornering the employee in a bathroom and then trying to assault them before they escaped and notified hospital staff. He was charged with first-degree sexual assault and use of a deadly weapon. He'll have a court appearance scheduled later this week on July 1st. A 72-year-old man from Nisida has drowned in Lake Pentonwell trying to rescue an injured eagle. Robert R. Marte was fishing on the water off the boat launch at Brown Deer Drive when he saw the injured eagle struggling in the water. He dived in to try and save it, but apparently became entangled in some debris on the lake bottom and did not resurface. He was not wearing a life jacket. His body was recovered a day later. The Milwaukee Brewers paid tribute to Venezuela after two deadly earthquakes last week, back-to-back magnitude 7.2 and 7.5 quakes that have now claimed at least 1,600 lives. The team posted on X that their hearts go out to Venezuela. After Friday's game, catcher William Contreras, who is from Venezuela, says that win was dedicated to his country. The Brewers lost to the Cubs yesterday, 8-2. The rubber game of that series is coming up at 12:35 today on WSAU. Northwoods League Baseball, the Woodchucks beat Fond du Lac 6-1. Wisconsin Rapids lost to Green Bay 11-7. And the Wausau Ignite Northwoods League softball team blew out La Crosse 19-9. I'm Chris Conley on Central Wisconsin's only local news station, AM 550, FM 99.9, and in Wausau at 95.1 FM WSAU.
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12: Today will be partly cloudy and humid with a chance of thunderstorms in the afternoon, a high of 81 degrees. Tonight we'll see continued chances of showers and storms with lows dropping down to 67, and our Monday will be much warmer with a high of 93 degrees and continued chances of storm and showers. With your Storm Track forecast, I'm meteorologist Sandra Blonkey.

0: Upon us, welcome aboard. 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Our phone number is 800-823-8255. Grab a line. Manuel, welcome.
1: Thank you.
0: Yes, sir.
1: I have a very old carpet in the basement I'm going to take up. Mm-hmm. And unfortunately, it was glued down, mm-hmm. but it has come loose. But the issue is getting the glue up.
0: Right. So just humor me and tell me what color that glue is. Is it a black glue or is it a tan glue?
1: It's more of a tan.
0: That's good. So the reason, here's my concern. A lot of glues, mainly tile glues, so I don't know, and you probably don't know what type of glue was used, contain asbestos. And usually, I would say it would be the black glue. And that's just me talking. I don't know exactly what the date is, but usually it's the black glue. Back in the, prior to about 1978, it may contain asbestos. The tannish glue, and this is why I asked, right around 1980, mid-70s, maybe they started introducing a latex adhesive, and it was kind of dark cream color, put in with a notch trial. Is it very, very hard, or can you put your fingernail and make a little dent in it, or is it just rock hard at this point?
1: It seems to scrape up fairly easy.
0: Okay, that's good. That's real good. All right, so I don't think we have too much to worry about, okay? So what have you been using right now to get it up? Is it just a big metal scraper and just kind of scrape off as much as you can? What kind of floor are you going to put in after you get that up?
1: Well, I haven't really tried scraping it all up. It's a fairly large project.
0: Yeah.
1: And the carpet is still there. So I was a little discouraged at trying it. I didn't know if I needed a stripper or.
0: Yeah. Okay. So what kind of floor are you going to put in after the carpet's up and the glue's gone?
1: I was thinking about one of those dice coatings.
0: Okay. So you're going to, all right. All right. So, there's two ways to remove it. And I'm just trying to be honest with you. There's no real super easy way to do it, okay? You can remove it mechanically or you can remove it chemically. There are adhesive and glue strippers out on the market. Even some of the paint strippers, one that I'll recommend would be Dumont. It's actually a Smart Strip Advanced. That you would put a thick coat of either an adhesive remover or the Smart Strip, and you're going to need to check whether that's adhesive. It's actually a paint remover, but I think it would probably remove it. A thick coat, and then you'd put a thick paper or fiberglass over it. It comes with the whole kit, and let it sit overnight, and then come by and remove it with a scraper. The scraper that I would use would be like a ice scraper that you would use on a driveway, and that means it's got like a 4.5-foot handle, and it's got a metal plate at the end, so you don't have to get down on your hands and knees with a 3-inch taping knife. And you would try to remove it in that manner with the chemical adhesive remover. There's other adhesive removers also. And you might, again, do a little more research. The Smart Strip that I'm talking about, it's made by Dumond Global. So it's DUMONDGlobal.com. Smart Strip Advanced. They also have, for $10, a test kit to see which one of their products would work best. And that might be worth that investment. So that's kind of the direction I would go for chemically removing it. For manually removing it, or mechanically removing it, you could try that large scraper, and see, since you were having some luck with the metal bladed one, to see how far you can get with that. Or you could possibly rent a grinder. And a grinding machine, you know, you can rent them, and, you know, maybe it's $7,500, $125. I don't know what they cost, but it's got a pad. It looks like a floor buffer, okay? And it's got a web diamond pad on there to just clean the surface. That's going to be the quickest way. You're going to have to take some precautions with using a mask. Cutting off, you know, if it's in a basement, maybe taping some plastic where it's an enclosed area, shutting off cold air returns and vents, and just kind of keeping it down in that area. I don't know how much dust it's going to, you know, you're going to accumulate. So that would require going to probably a rental shop and talking to them about what you want to accomplish. And that's probably going to be, mechanically, it's probably going to be the easiest way. I mean, my guess is you could probably do that project in less than 2 hours. And then that concrete would then be prepared for the Deutsch coatings. So, yeah. That'd be a, you know, it'd have the ability to bite on there real nice. So, probably, probably look in that direction. I think you'll be more satisfied with that.
1: Okay. Well, thank you very much. I appreciate it.
0: You're quite welcome, Manuel. Thank you. Call anytime. Appreciate it. All right. We'll go to Liz. Liz, welcome.
2: Hello. Yes. Thank you for taking my call.
0: You bet.
2: We live in a 150-year-old farmhouse up in Westwood.
0: Okay.
2: And this past winter was extremely rough on our home, especially the eaves. We had a section, especially where it came through the gutter into the eaves, and we had a giant icicle hanging there. It's really difficult to try to find people who are familiar with really old homes and to do repair work and keep the aesthetic of the home. And I just wondered if you knew of anyone or businesses that do that kind of work. Repairing old homes.
0: So what do you need repaired? I know you had water coming in. Is it the soffit and fascia board, or
2: is that what's going on? But it's also, it has a lot of kind of shallow gutters around the home. And usually if we have icicles, they're hanging over the front of it. But this one actually went down into the eaves and hung down from there.
0: So you had ice dams and icicles and everything this year, and that water's gotten in and probably rotted some wood. The roof's okay, though?
2: Yeah, okay. The roof seems to be fine.
0: So what do you need them to take off the gutters, repair the soffit, et cetera?
2: I think that would probably, especially in this one area. It seems to be the
0: You know, maybe some roofing companies, some long-established roofing companies may be able to help you. There's also the Cincinnati area you're in, there's a Historic Preservation Society that has seminars and a list of contractors. You might contact them.
2: Oh, especially that's a good idea.
0: Especially when you're dealing with, you know, older construction. They do have a list of contractors that work on, you know, old houses, and they even do seminars. I think I would get Go visit their website and kind of get a feel for it and contact them. They may be able to give you some exact names. I think that's where I'd start the process. Icicles and ice dams also, they're a lot of times they happen because of lack of insulation. That may or may not be the case. Also, the angle of the house comes into play, et cetera, et cetera. But you might get somebody possibly up in the attic to take a look and see what kind of insulation you have up there, how deep that insulation is. Probably in your area, 16 inches is probably where you should be, according to the Department of Energy. And I'm talking fiberglass insulation, be about 16, 18 inches. If you're sitting up there, especially, we find this a lot with older homes, you know, it's kind of out of sight, out of mind, and it's not a project that everybody gets real excited about doing. And, you know, all of a sudden you find there's 5 inches of insulation up there, and the heat from the house is going up, warming up the underside of the roof, causing the snow to melt, and it gets over that overhang, and there's no heat coming up from the house, and it freezes, and you create icicles and ice dams. So check the insulation, too.
2: Okay.
0: All right.
2: That sounds great. Okay. Thank you so much.
0: You're quite welcome. Thanks, Liz. Take care. All right. Our phone number is 800-823-8255. 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
1: Alright, back at it we go. Talking a little home improvement. If you'd like to join us, please do. We got open lines. It's 800-823-8255. And here we are, 4th of July, just around the corner. By the way, we will be here next weekend. And one of the, you know, nice things that I've seen, at least in my area of town, I've seen more flags outside on folks' homes than I've seen in a number of years. I don't know about your neighborhood. But I just kind of wanted to talk about, you know, getting the flag up and how it's, you know, if you got a big old wood post, it's not that tough, right? You're going to use a nice old wood screw or something along those lines. But when you get brick homes, and there's a lot of brick homes, and you got to get the holder into the brick, that can be a little challenging. And I'd like to just, you know, and I'm talking about maybe a flag kit, I don't know, $30, $40. I've had mine up for years. Make sure you get, when you get the ones that don't tangle up, in other words, it's on a swivel, it's on rings per se, that when the wind blows, it's not going to wrap that flag around the pole and it just kind of shakes it out, if you will. But getting it mounted on a brick home, it can be a challenge, and you may find yourself frustrated by doing it. So just want to add a couple of tips that can make that project go a lot easier. First of all, if you you got your holder and you got your flag and you're ready to go and you're all set, you know exactly where you want it, and it's a brick house, the first question you're going to ask yourself probably is, should I drill this into the brick or should I drill this into the mortar? Because we're going to have anchors in there. Some people just like to put in a tapcon. I don't really like to do that for a flag holder with wind and everything. It may be fine. I've never done that. I've used tapcons for vertical surfaces like a basement floor, and they work fine. I just think on a on a horizontal surface like a floor, on a vertical surface, I think a little more challenged. I'd really rather use an anchor. So when you think about drilling into the brick, or should I drill into the mortar? The quick answer there is you want to drill into the into the brick. The reason I say that is brick is more dense. Mortar could be sandy, mortar could be old, mortar could be, there's all kind of could be's. So let's drill it into the brick. And the other, so that answers that question. Then the other thing I said is frustrating is you go out and get a masonry drill bit and you're drilling, you get up there and you're just going and going and going and you pull it out and you probably haven't even got in a quarter of an inch. If you don't have a hammer drill, go rent one. Because it's going to take a hammer drill and a masonry bit to really go into that brick nicely and smoothly. And I would drill a decent size hole. I would not just screw around with a plastic anchor. I would use at least a number 14 screw and a lead anchor, or if you want to use a quarter inch leg bolt, it'll require a half inch hole. So it'll be a half inch hole, half inch hole, half inch hole. When that's drilled, and with a hammer drill, you accomplish that fairly quickly. With a regular drill and a masonry bit, good luck. Just being truthful. Then get a little silicone and put a little silicone in that hole once you get all the dust out of there. And insert the anchor, then go ahead and run the leg screw in there. And that baby ain't going anywhere. All right. Well, we're going to talk to Peter Deich. He's got a new product. I think you're going to find it exciting. And that's next. As we continue, you're at home with Gary Sullivan.
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2: Good morning. It's 11:30. I'm Chris Conley, WSAU News. Did you hear the jets and the fireworks? Big crowds for the Wings Over Wausau Air Show and big crowds downtown as well. Today will be the second day of Chalk Fest on the 400 block. The ceasefire between the U.S. and Iran is strained. Both countries have continued to exchange blows, as we hear from Fox News Radio's Madeline Rivera.
3: U.S. officials say Iran had a chance to stop shooting, and they did not take it. Instead, they attacked another ship Saturday morning, a Panama-flagged tanker traveling through the Strait of Hormuz. As a result, CENTCOM says U.S. military aircraft targeted Iranian military surveillance infrastructure, communication systems, air defense sites, drone storage facilities, and mine layer capabilities. Commercial vessel transits through the Strait of Hormuz continue. U.S. forces remain vigilant, lethal, and ready. A senior U.S. official tells our Jennifer Griffin the strikes were larger than the ones the U.S. forces carried out on Friday, but they had to hit areas where Iran has regrouped some military assets.
2: One person is dead after a motorcycle collided with a semi-truck on County Road K in the town of New Haven. The motorcyclist was airlifted from the scene but was later dead. No one in the semi was hurt. The crash itself remains under investigation. One person injured after a collision involving a pickup truck in West Allis. Police say the crash happened around 2 p.m. An e-bike rider ran a traffic signal and crashed into the pickup truck. The e-biker was taken to the hospital. There's been no update on their condition. Brewers lost to the Cubs 8-2 yesterday. Today, the rubber game of that series at 12:35 today. Brandon Woodruff will pitch, and you'll hear it on WSAU. Our 9 News forecast. For the rest of the day, scattered clouds, more humid, lower 80s. Much warmer on Monday, partly sunny, low 90s. I'm Chris Conley, WSAU News.
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0: as we do each and every weekend, and you know this name. Peter Daish has been on the show many times. I like to refer to him as the mad scientist. And Peter, what are you up to now?
1: All kinds of insanity. Yes.
0: We got to get you a hobby. We got to get you a hobby. But I think this is your hobby.
1: I think it is.
0: Yeah.
1: It is.
0: And good for you. No, Peter Daish is with Daish Coatings, and you hear me talk about the wonderful products, and you got a new one. So I can't wait to hear about it. But I saw some pictures, and I went, man, what a great idea.
1: So. Yeah, well, thank you. Thank you. Yeah, the new one is Spread Rock Wall. So we have a very popular product that's used on concrete surfaces everywhere, indoors and out, from garage floors to patios to you name it. And it's an actual stone finish. It's a speckled granite surface that's, you know, incredibly tough and actually quite easy to apply. So we know that, you know, that look is beautiful just about everywhere. And what additional better place could there possibly be than so many walls that are all around,
0: sure,
1: from foundation walls to retaining walls to interior accent areas to commercial walls, exterior and interior building walls.
0: So that's the key. Well, that's one of the key points, interior or exterior. But I'll tell you what my pet peeve is, and you just answered it. not that that's the pet peeve, but a solution to my pet peeve. There's a beautiful subdivision being built as an old farm, and they built these beautiful two-story homes, and they going to put an elevated deck. And notice I said going to put, because right now all these homes have a concrete foundation that extends, I'm going to say, anywhere from 4 to 6 feet in the air. And then the house sits on top of it. And I went, that looks terrible. And then I know all those people aren't going to put a nice deck on there. And so exposed foundations, it doesn't have to be that extreme. This was an old farm. There's no trees. There's no decks. There's just these big, huge foundations. It looks terrible. But even some places in HOAs, they'll have, you know, you can't have some XYZ amount of foundation extending out of the ground. Maybe it's 18 inches. Maybe it's 3 feet. I don't know. But that would be one wonderful place for the new spread stone wall.
1: It truly is. And, you know, I mean, a lot of foundation walls on homes, not only are they really a blemish on the appearance of the entire house, if you're looking at it, I mean, anything from the brick or the siding down is just, you know, that ugly concrete, or sometimes there's that black stuff they throw on there.
0: Yeah.
1: So, yeah, I mean, and the thing about this is you put it on and you immediately see what you've got. The decorative, the stone, the refined appearance is immediately there.
0: Mm-hmm.
1: And you know, foundation walls can also be a place within which, you know, moisture can get into the structure and, and get down into the home. So anything that keeps out the water and keeps things looking very refined and attractive, hey, you know, that's the whole idea.
0: Kathy had sent me some pictures on the exterior. And the one picture was very nice entryway to a house, double doors, columns, covered. Mm-hmm. Around the door. And you got the spread wall on that. And I thought, man, what an accent. I know around my house I have one door. I only have double doors, but it's got an overhang similar to that. And I'm not kidding you. I think they used the cheapest wood around that door as they possibly could find.
1: And they do sometimes do that, yes.
0: Yeah, I mean, it's it's kind of tucked away, and not really a lot of people see it. But when I saw your picture, I went, oh, I gotta use that on the surround of the door, because it's just such a great accent. It brings your eye right to the entryway to the home, and what a good idea that is.
1: Yeah, I mean, it's immediate transformation of the surface, and it's immediately refined and very attractive and elegant looking. But it's a structural result. It's also out of this world durable. I mean, the durability is just insane. And whether or not you're using it on those columns or, you know, any- any of those surfaces that you mentioned. Mm-hmm. You basically just spread it on like butter. And when it dries, it's incredibly tough and it's a speckled granite surface.
0: Yeah.
1: So, you know, it solves a lot of problems in one go. It's your decorative, it's your protective, it's everything in one shot. And sure. As soon as it's dry, roughly in about an hour, you see exactly what you get and you've got a finished surface right there.
0: Sure. So you're trialing this on, correct?
1: You are. So okay. Basically, it doesn't sag.
0: Okay.
1: So basically you just press your trowel against the wall or a large right. scraper or whatever you want to use mm-hmm. and you just spread it on and then you just make it smooth and it's done.
0: So, taking it inside, I see another great application. There's still plenty of 1950 bathroom ceramic tile, pink and black, yellow and blue. Yep. Would this work on those ceramic walls?
1: It does. You would just need to use an intermediate coating first. So, okay. For instance, if it's a ceramic wall, you might just roll on our Elastilock okay. coating first,
0: right.
1: Which will grab onto that slippery tile, and then you go ahead and you do your spread rock finish right over that.
0: Okay.
1: And it creates a surface that's basically pretty much waterproof.
0: All right.
1: After you've treated it that way, and then you know you've got a completely new surface in literally a morning.
0: If you wanted to use an accent, I'm back indoors. A lot of people will have a big family room. They'll have a fireplace and maybe the TV up or a big tall wall that goes up, you know, both stories, and they'll have an accent paint on that. That can go right over drywall also?
1: Absolutely. It goes directly over drywall, concrete, just go straight ahead and put it on. And the way it works is you would roll on a primer first.
0: That was my next question.
1: Primer.
0: Mm-hmm.
1: Yeah. So you would put that primer on. And the primer will dry generally within an hour. Mm-hmm. And then you just go ahead and you just spread this stuff onto your wall.
0: Mm-hmm.
1: And then you just smooth it. You just spritz it with a little bit of water and just make it smooth
0: okay.
1: with your trowel. Or we also have a little smoother tool.
0: Okay.
1: And you just make it nice and smooth and it dries. And literally within 2 hours, you have a wall that is immediately decorated, that is very, very tough. And if you seal it, you'll also have something that's, you know, very, very stain resistant or
0: right.
1: mud rooms or exterior walls that might be subject to, you know, dirt or,
0: right.
1: or
0: well, everything
1: you know,
0: outside.
1: Your
0: mildew
1: garden. So
0: and,
1: everything.
0: Yeah. Yeah. So
1: yep.
0: is this, so it's one coat. I get it. Well, two coats. If you put a primer on, then you trial the spread stone, and then you put a sealer on it. That kind of probably really makes it pop even more, doesn't it? And do you use the sealer inside and outside? Do you recommend that or just leave it as is?
1: That's an excellent question. So if it's indoors and it's walls that you're really not going to touch or do anything with, you don't need to seal it.
0: Mm-hmm.
1: As well, if you put it on and you like what you have with one coat, you're completely fine with one coat. That will give you roughly 50 square feet per gallon,
0: okay.
1: which is a lot of wall surface, really. 50 square right. feet is quite a bit. If you want to seal it because it's a mudroom or some area where there might be moisture or, you know, wet dogs or whatever, you just roll on a coat of sealer, and now that stone is completely protected from any stains or mud or anything, and basically it'll just look great for years and years.
0: I'm sure everybody's thinking if we're using it as an accent wall or we're using it out, you know, like an entryway to a home, what colors does this come in?
1: It comes in 7 colors.
0: Okay.
1: Actually 9 if you include the other ones that are just coming out.
0: Okay.
1: But
0: so you just won't
1: you know,
0: quit.
1: Basically,
0: you just won't quit.
1: Well, you know what? People say, well, you know, I'd love this color, Peter. And then we look at it and we go, you know what? That's actually a really nice color. Let's add that to the list. So that's how it goes, right?
0: All right. So what kind of colors? You got a couple different grays and a mocha, a sandstone, grays. Santa Fe. That's good. So you got all your...
1: Santa Fe, a little bit of a reddish.
0: Yeah, and black is big now, so that's a real good ad. And honey tan, it looks like. So lots of choices.
1: Yeah, and the black, surprisingly, I mean, you might think, oh, that's too dark for, let's say, even an interior wall. And surprisingly, it's not. It looks quite amazing, really.
0: Yeah.
1: But the beautiful thing here is, you know, if you're using it in your home or even commercially, let's say on a wall, let's say in a corridor, in a hotel, for instance, and you know how you've got that chair rail that that's part way up the wall? Well, that bottom part gets hit with luggage and you name it. The wall is pretty well, it's a total shield. It's practically indestructible when you've got this on the wall, and it will protect your drywall as well.
0: Well, I think you did it now. I think this is a great, great product. Just in the pictures and stuff like that, I can't wait to play with it. It looks awesome. And one of the concepts I know you've had on all your products is make it easy. And you have from the countertop kits, the garage floor coatings, the wall coatings, and, you know, make it affordable and easy and get it done in a weekend. I think that signs up a lot of people. I mean, keeping it simple yet very, very durable has been your claim to fame, I would say.
1: Well, thank you. Yeah. And you know, basically, there's also no need to have any kind of creative skill because the product itself creates the final look. Yeah. So all you need to do is

0: are going to, you know, immediately see how, you know, useful this is, and they can get it and just spread on a gallon, and I think they'll be very pleased with what they see.
1: Yeah, so it's Spread Rock Wall. Sorry, I was calling it the wrong name. You do all this inventing, and I call it the wrong name. I mean, how do you like that for quality, huh? Spread Rock Wall.
0: Well, Spread Rock Floor, and then there's Spread Rock Wall.
1: Yeah.
0: So,
1: all right, we'll take that break. 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We'll continue with Peter. You're at home with Gary Sullivan.
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1: And we thank Peter Daish for joining us for a period of time talking about his new product. And by the way, a couple comments here is the website is Daish, D-A-I-C-H, coatings.com. I talk about an awful lot of their products because they have an awful lot of their products. And they're phenomenal. They really are. And this new one, I think, the one thing I love the whole concept of is maybe underneath a chair rail, maybe an accent wall above a fireplace. But I really like the roller rock wall system for outdoor foundations. There are some, it's kind of my pet peeve. I even said it in the interview, the foundation that extends 2 and 3 feet out of the ground, and it's just concrete. And then they set a finished house on top of it. It's not a good look. Putting something like that on there will really help. It might not totally cure it, or it might. I don't know. I haven't painted one on there yet or trialed one on. But anyway, it's DeishCoatings.com. A lot of wonderful products. Happy to talk about any of them. I've used an awful lot of them. Our phone number is 800-823-8255. What's ever on your mind about your home? And Christine, welcome.
2: Thank you.
1: Yes.
2: I have a question about two product recommendations. A good room air purifier, should it be an ionizer as well, just for a large area, my living room area, kitchen, dining area? And then a recommendation on an expandable water hose resistant to punctures.
1: Well, I'll tell you what. On a purifier, what do you need purifier? What's the issue first?
2: Our house is rather dusty. I don't think it's really sealed well. Mm-hmm. And so it gets a little odor to it once in a while. And so we just want it to be fresher. And
1: yeah, I don't have a purifier that I've used that I recommend. I will tell you one thing. If you have an ionizer type of air purifier, have you ever had one of those or smelled one of those? A lot of people, and the only reason I'm bringing it up, I'm not really against them, but there's some people that just do not like that smell. It's an extra molecule of oxygen. There's some people that say, oh, they're harmful. I don't know. I like to, there's a couple of, you know, suggestions I have if that is the reason why you're doing it. I don't know if you've ever had the ductwork professionally cleaned in your home. But one of the first signs is excessive dust. You're dusting every other day or something. And cleaning that ductwork and getting all that gunk out of there will not only help purify the air, but it'll also, you know, keep you from dusting all the time. And it's something I would look into.
2: Okay. Our house, I had a really, really old ionizer. Mm-hmm. Back from when Amway sold products, I think, and it was really good. It lasted forever. And
1: okay.
2: So we
1: okay.
2: did like that.
1: Okay.
2: But it recently, you know, broke.
1: Yeah, I you know, the things I've used is things I'll recommend, or okay. I have, you know, used them or seen them used or something like that. And that's one I don't. I talk about an easy breathe ventilation system, which is an air exchanging area, It pulls air out of the building, and then just the normal living will bring air into the building, so you're changing the air out. That'll help with indoor air pollution, off-gassing, dampness. But it's not considered a purifier. There is no filters. And maybe if somebody's got a recommendation on that, we'll look forward to their recommendation, Christine. But I really don't have a brand name that I would feel real comfortable recommending just because I haven't used one.
2: Okay, thank you. And we'll look at our ductwork again and see maybe if that is an issue as well.
1: Yeah, I'll tell you, you know, one of the things ductwork cleaners have a bad name, and I think it scares a lot of people away. And they're not all bad, but you're not going to get your ductwork cleaned for $99 like some of the ads say. To get ductwork cleaned is probably $300, $400, $500, somewhere in that range. And I've had ours cleaned after about 15 years, and we complained about the dustiness in the house. After we built the house and finally we had the ductwork clean, and it made an incredible difference.
2: Okay.
1: So, you know, if it's been 5, 6, 7 years or maybe never cleaned, I'd highly recommend it.
2: Oh, okay. Well, we'll check into that. And do you have a recommendation on a good expandable water hose resistant to punctures? Because I'm looking for one, and there's so many sometimes you don't know what to choose.
1: Yeah, probably one of the better brands that I have used, I don't know if they claim they're puncture-proof, but had good luck, was a Swan brand, S-W-A-N. So you might check that at your, you know, local hardware store or online at Swan, S-W-A-N. All right. Thank you much, Christine. I hope I helped you out. Harold, you'll be up next as we continue. You're at home with Gary Sullivan.

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8: My name is Erica, and my son, Kaysen, is a patient at Shriners Children. My oldest called me and said, Kaysen got burnt. I said, how bad is it? He wouldn't answer me. Before we could see Kaysen, the trauma doctor came in and said, he needs to go to Shriners.
9: To survive a burn injury and to return to life unafraid and full of joy and be who you're supposed to be is what we strive to deliver to our patients. His injury was a big injury and I think a testament to the care that we provide. He's fully functional. He's riding his dirt bike, doing all of the things that you would want him to do. I can't think of another system that has the impact on pediatric patients that Shriners Children's does.
10: I wouldn't do anything else.
11: We're just so thankful that Kaysen is still here because things can change in the blink of an eye.
8: Go online right now to loveshriners.org.
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13: The attacks continue. I'm Paul Stevens, Fox News, and yes, the U.S. launching new airstrikes against Iran.
14: The United States conducted a new round of airstrikes against Iran overnight after the IRGC targeted another oil tanker in the Strait of Hormuz. According to U.S. Central Command, surveillance sites along with storage facilities and radar systems were hit by U.S. planes. The president posted to Truth Social shortly after saying the strikes, the United States aircraft just struck Iranian missile and drone storage locations and coastal radar sites for violating the ceasefire agreement again. It is very possible that they will never learn. The president goes on to say, there may come a point when we are no longer able to be reasonable and will be forced to militarily complete the job that we very successfully started. If that happens, the Islamic Republic of Iran will no longer exist. Now, in response, Iran launched missiles and drones toward Kuwait and Bahrain.
13: And that is Fox's Trey Yingston, Tel Aviv. Several Democrats releasing a manifesto speaking out against socialism and pledging to support capitalism. Democratic Socialist Mayor, New York City, Zohran Mamdani, telling ABC's This Week he's not interested in reading this manifesto and is more focused on showing the results of socialism.
15: I think democratic socialism at the heart is pragmatic, because if we cannot deliver for working people, then what is this for? I'm not interested in writing a manifesto or, frankly, in reading one. I'm interested in delivering, and that's exactly what we've been showing.
13: Now, the Promise to America manifesto was published on the 28th of June, says that they're aiming to prevent lawlessness and recklessness that would come from an embrace of socialism. This coming after the NYPD released stats at the beginning of June that show that major crime has gone down by 20% in the first 5 months of 2026. This after Zohran Mamdani was elected to and took office in the Big Apple. 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
23: Good afternoon. It's 12:03 at WSAU. A man from Nisida has drowned in Lake Pentonwell. He went into the water to try and rescue an injured bald eagle. The incident happened last Tuesday. Robert R. Marte had been fishing on the lake. A family member reported him missing when he didn't return home that day. His body was recovered a day after. Deputies who are investigating say it's believed that he became entangled in some debris in the lake and did not resurface. He was not wearing a life jacket. A man's accused of trying to sexually assault a UW healthcare worker who's been charged with multiple felonies. Dontell Connie allegedly cornered the employee in a bathroom. The victim escaped and told hospital staff what happened. He's facing multiple charges, including first-degree sexual assault and use of a deadly weapon. Have you enjoyed the chalk art? Today is the second day of Chalk Fest on the downtown 400 block in Wausau. Large crowds and favorable weather for that event and for the Wings Over Wausau air show last night. The Milwaukee Brewers have paid tribute to the 1,600 people who died in Venezuela after two deadly earthquakes measuring 7.2 and 7.5. The team posted on X that their hearts go out to Venezuela. After Friday's game, catcher William Contreras from Venezuela said he dedicated the win to that country. The Brewers lost to the Cubs 8-2 yesterday. The rubber game of that series is coming up at 12:35 today. Brandon Woodruff will pitch, and you will hear it on WSAU. Northwoods League Baseball, Woodchucks over Fond du Lac 6-1 yesterday. Green Bay beat Wisconsin Rapids 11-6, and the Wausau Ignite softball team blew out La Crosse 19-9. I'm Chris Conley on Central Wisconsin's only local news station, WSAU.
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24: Today will be partly cloudy and humid with a chance of thunderstorms in the afternoon, a high of 81 degrees. Tonight we'll see continued chances of showers and storms with lows dropping down to 67. And our Monday will be much warmer with a high of 93 degrees and continued chances of storm and showers. With your storm track forecast, I'm meteorologist Tanner Blonke.
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30: Welcome to Motley Fool Hidden Gems Investing. I'm Travis Hoyam, joined today by Lou Whiteman and John Quast. And guys, the big story of the week. I think we got to start with Apple. They've raised prices, and this is partly an Apple story, Lou. You know, I'm looking for a new computer. I'd love to get one of those Mac Studios when they get the new processor. It's supposed to come out in the next few months. But the prices just went up, and they went up a significant amount. What in the world is going on?
31: Yeah, Tim Cook got that job because he was the supply chain guru. And he says he's never seen anything like this in 40 years. The problem is memory costs, and that's all about AI. As Travis said, Apple just announced a huge across-the-board price hike. memory is the culprit here. We know data centers need NVIDIA chips, but they also need a lot of other things, including memory. And they are devouring the supply of the world's new memory. Simple laws of supply and demand are kicking in, and it's raising prices for everyone. The reality here is even worse, because AI wants a special kind of memory, and companies like Micron are racing to make that and not the memory for phones just because it's higher margin. But that's the idea. There is just suddenly a ton of demand, and demand from rich pockets, and it is affecting prices in a big way.
30: Yeah, John, this seems like one of those things where AI doesn't necessarily spill over onto Main Street. You know, when I take my kids to sports, AI is not something that generally comes up. But now it's just starting to spill into things that we spend money on. When you go to buy the next generation iPhone, if that's the phone you use, or lose Pixel, you are going to see higher prices. And that's something where it almost seems like Silicon Valley in general, because it's Silicon Valley driving all of this demand for AI stuff, is going to make themselves the villain. We're already having enough trouble building data centers. Now people are going to be mad about smartphone prices.
0: To quote the mad titan Thanos here, dread it, run from it, destiny arrives all the same. Yeah, I mean, last I checked, these companies aren't really asking my opinion on the changes that they're making to their products or their pricing. I'm still protesting the getting away with the headphone jack. I still want the headphone jack in my phone, and they didn't ask me about taking that away. No, the thing is, I mean, yeah, the prices are going up. And as you mentioned, I mean, Travis, you're talking about the new Mac Studio coming out, but the big thing here is that these prices are going up on existing products. They're not going up on the
30: even
0: next
30: the
0: generation.
30: Apple TV.
0: Yeah, this is the stuff that's out now. The prices just got hiked. So that is very interesting. It is possible that consumers are going to be very confused about this, but I don't know what consumers can do about this. They vote with their dollars, but there's not another candidate on the ballot here. The prices are going up across the board because memory itself is going up, and that's not an Apple problem, and there's really not much that Apple can do about it.
30: Yeah, Lou, this does seem like it isn't an Apple problem, and I sort of think that Tim Cook and team, you're right, maybe they could have seen this ahead of time, but also memory is a commodity. It always has been a commodity. Commodities do go through these boom and bust cycles. This reminds me a little bit of rare earths. If you might remember that from about a decade ago when rare earth prices went crazy and we thought, you know what, we're not going to be able to make EVs anymore. So this will come back down, but it does seem like this is a PR problem in general for the tech industry. If they're saying, you know what, you got to pay more for phones because we got to build this AI stuff that's going to steal your job anyways.
31: Yeah, I don't know how easily that translates to Main Street. I don't really think it does. So I don't know if AI has a PR problem here, but increasingly AI has a political problem. And I do think that sentiment around stuff like iPhones going up is a great talking point for politicians in what could be a nasty November for AI. Yeah. So I do think that this is worth watching. I don't think the consumer is going to say my iPhone went up. You know, maybe they will. I mean, I think the energy cost thing is sort of resonated. Does that just, you know, so there is like a vibe here, but I think where I worry about this, or where I'm really watching this, is that it may not be enough to stop AI, but I think we are seeing more and more friction to the rollout at a time when they desperately are scrambling to go as quick as possible. I mean, look, some of them, and we won't name names, have just ignored the EPA and things like that. So I guess maybe the political problem isn't as big a deal as it wants, but it does feel like that if you are modeling AI hyperscaler growth, you have to increasingly assume it's not going to be as quick and as easy as their projections, because there are just more and more vibes going against them.
30: John, I want to stick on this consumer side. Do you think that the companies that have consumer-facing products, Apple's going to be the biggest one out there, but you know, we could talk about other companies that are making phones. We could talk about Nintendo and the price of the Nintendo Switch 2, which wouldn't be surprised if that is another one of these products that gets a price increase. Do you think that that is going to impact how much consumers are willing to spend? Is there going to be sticker shock, or is this just going to be kind of like the inflation we've seen over the past few years where, you know what, this is what happens. Prices go up a little bit. I'm not going to necessarily change my spending habits just because I got to spend a little more on my phone. It's such a central piece of my life.
0: Yeah, I mean, to go back to what I said earlier, I don't think that consumers have much option out, or much option here.
30: They could just not buy the next phone, extend those lives even further.
0: Based on what I know about the American consumer, that isn't going to happen. They will find a way to continue to spend. Even as you think about it now, do we really need a new iPhone every year? Not necessarily. I've had the same one for several years now, but it still happens all the same because people do want that new latest version. So I do think that continues to happen.
31: So I do think that, yeah, I mean, that is the point to watch, though. And I think that's why Apple went down. We've been waiting for years for this replacement super cycle. This is just another reason to think that that's not right around the corner. It'd be ironic if it offsets all of the good work they've done with Siri to implement AI there, which was supposed to spark the refresh cycle. But yeah, no, I think the answer is that do you really need a new iPhone this year?
30: All right. I want to have a little investing takeaway because we are investors. I know that, you know, if you're thinking about buying tech products, if you're thinking about the impact on energy prices, that is something you're probably going to think about a little bit more as you see these prices go up. But Lou, I'll start with you. From an investing perspective, as we look at some of these companies that have seen tailwinds from memory, so Micron is kind of the poster child right now, but there's, you know, a half dozen companies that have gone through this parabolic rise. We've seen the drop in stocks like Apple as they've increased prices. How are you thinking about this as an investor? Is this just an area to stay away? Are you finding these higher prices to be an opportunity? Is it a threat? Where's your head at?
31: So it's hard to figure out. It seems like it's almost impossible that it is forever. But how long matters? Like, how long can these prices stay elevated? There's a tension between the competing bull narratives, right? AI is going to work because it's going to make everybody more efficient. That implies it's not going to get crazy expensive itself. However, hyperscalers need work because they are going to generate tons and tons of revenue from these models relative to what they're doing today, which means prices have to go up. And their suppliers will work because they can continue to charge all of these huge prices, which demand even higher prices from the hyperscalers to earn a margin. All of those things are in tension. The most commoditized part of that equation, I think, are memory suppliers like Micron. So I think there could be cracks everywhere here, or at least some scaling back of expectations. But I certainly am avoiding the more commoditized or the more cyclical sides of these. And to me, that's a big issue for Micron from here.
30: John, where are you seeing opportunities and threats?
0: Well, I mean, I'll push back a little bit. I'll take the other side of what Lou just said, but still acknowledging his point that I think there is fragility in some of these hot parts of the stock market. But at the same time, I mean, just look at what's happening here. So just one data point on memory, 128 gig DDR5 memory. This is one of the products that is out there. The average price right now, $2,900, it was about $800 a year ago. So that incremental $2,100 is essentially pure profit for a company such as Micron that makes this, that it's not costing it necessarily more to make, but it is getting a lot more when it sells it. So that just drops down to the bottom line. You look at what Micron has just put up. So Nvidia, for example, it crossed a $1 trillion market cap when it had about $10 billion in trailing 12-month net income. Micron just passed the $1 trillion mark, and it has $50 billion in trailing 12-month net income. So five times more, and just cross the same market cap milestone. So I think there's an argument that you could make that Micron is undervalued today. And to Lou's point, it matters how long the imbalance lasts. If it is another 3-4 years of imbalance, then Micron actually could be a good buy here. If the imbalance is about to be solved in the next, you know, 6 months or something like that, then yeah, there is a fragile stock here with Micron.
30: When we come back, we're going to talk about that imbalance and who says enough first. 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
30: Welcome back to Motley Fool Hidden Gems Investing. As memory costs rise, hyperscaler spending is going to go up. They're going to get less for that spending. My question, and this is something I've been thinking about a lot as an investor, is who says enough? Okay, we can't spend more money. We're not getting the ROI that we need. You've got so many players involved. There's the hyperscalers. You know, there's the consumer companies that we've talked about, like Apple. There's the companies that haven't gone public yet, like Anthropic and OpenAI. So, John, who is it that is going to bring some maybe rationality, or maybe it's, you know, we haven't gotten to that point where rationality is even in the picture yet, but who is going to say, you know what, a 6x increase in prices for memory or whatever component you want, that's just too much. We can't do that.
0: Well, when it comes to CapEx among the hyperscalers, I don't think that any of them voluntarily say enough. I think that they've internalized a narrative, whether the narrative is true or false, they've internalized it all the same. And the narrative is that they're playing a game of musical chairs and they have to sit their butt in the chair before the music stops. Otherwise, they don't have a chair in the next round. And that chair is spending on AI. They have to spend on AI or be left behind. And so
30: does that mean that ROI doesn't matter? This is, I think, the thing that's so confusing, because all these companies have had such strong return on investment, return on assets, whichever metric you want to use. Are you saying that's just like out the window in the boardroom these days?
0: I think to a degree, yes, because I think that if you believe that narrative, you've also believed the narrative that you no longer have a competitive advantage that is sustainable because the AI models from the other companies are going to allow them to catch up in record time. So you have to keep spending to stay where you are in the pack.
31: Yeah, I think there's a sunk cost fallacy at work here. The hyperscalers have said AI is the future. And with enough time, we will get a return on investment. If they now pull the Band-Aid and say, nope, never mind, that's a huge, huge issue. That's a bigger issue. I think the motivation is, even if they're wondering that, seeing that, to not say that right now, especially not to say that alone. But honestly, Travis, I want to push back at the premise too. Oh. To me, the interesting question right now is, why would a hyperscaler say enough is enough? You know, yeah. Yes, there's a psychological aspect, but I kind of think it's working. It's not, and I don't know about the ROI yet, and I'm worried about that. AI, whatever it is, it's not the imaginary friend on your shoulder from a few years ago, but there is real productivity happening, real revenue happening in the tens of billions. So I don't know if there is enough evidence here to say, yeah, we need to run away from this instead of lean in. And again, to change behavior, you're going to have to see real evidence. That there is enough, at least out there, to give hope that I don't think anybody, I'd be really surprised if any of the hyperscalers just say, all right, never mind. Enough.
30: Well, let's talk through. We have second quarter earnings are going to be coming up. That earnings season starts probably in about a week and a half or 2 weeks. But we talked a little bit before we started recording about some of the things that we're potentially looking for in those quarterly results. And so, Lou, I think you're right that a lot of these companies are just going to keep spending as much as they possibly can to try to win this game. But also, we've heard a lot from companies who are the end customers of those hyperscalers or of those model companies saying, you know what? We need to see an ROI. If we're going to spend $100 million on tokens, we got to see an ROI. And maybe we didn't see that in the first quarter. What did they see? What did they think? What did they spend in the second quarter? Lou, is that something that's going to start this? Or is it something like the bond market or the stock market that is going to push companies? And it's going to be individual companies, one domino is going to fall first. Which one of these is going to be more important, or is it just sort of a smorgasbord of everything?
31: So again, there's pushback, there's complaining, but what are they seeing right now? AI revenue is growing. And so Maybe if we see that flat line, then maybe that adjusts, but I'd be surprised if that's the case. I think it's going to be a pretty upbeat, whether or not they're wish casting or not. I expect it to be a pretty upbeat talking points on AI from these companies. Here's what I would look for, which I'd find interesting. Some of them have already telegraphed that, look, we've ramped spend in the last few years. Maybe we're done ramping soon. And, so at least maybe they can plateau for a while. I would be really curious. I don't think anyone wants to shock the market, but I'd be really curious if just they start telegraphing something like, look, obviously we're going to only spend as the market dictates. We're not going to be stupid and spend the money if we don't see it, which at least is a hedge to prepare for if they want later in the year or early in 2027, if they want to pull back and not shock the market. But I genuinely think it's going to be all, for all the gloom and doom today, I think it's going to be a rah-rah cheerleading AI earnings season. And we'll see how the market reacts.
0: I think there's a little bit of a difference between needing to see an ROI and just needing to make sure that you're keeping your costs under control. And what I mean by that is some of these companies did budget $100 million for AI, and oops, now we've got the bill and we spent $300 million, right?
30: Yeah.
0: So it's not so much that the ROI is lacking, but it's that we're spending way more than what we anticipated to spend, and we can't be doing that. And so we've already seen companies such as Accenture and Uber saying, hey, we're going to have to start limiting what's happening here. Even Microsoft saying, okay, we're going to need to cut back on Anthropic's Claude here because our expenses are just running away from us faster than we can keep up with it. And this is why I've been pounding the table on local AI, because some of these token costs are hard to project for the CFOs. And so with local AI on my own hardware, I can download a free model, such as something from China's DeepSeek. I can handle bulk operations in AI on my own hardware for free, and then I can finish it off with a frontier model from Claude or OpenAI. So I think that that is going to be a trend that we see. And it's because these companies do want to use AI, but they want to be able to predict their costs.
30: John, do you think that is going to be the theme for this quarter? Not necessarily saying, you know what, we're going to pull back CapEx. We're probably not going to get those numbers until third quarter, maybe even the fourth quarter, but more the customers of these big companies going, you know what, I gotta show that my costs aren't out of control, because if I got operating margins that are declining because we're using so many tokens, then shareholders aren't going to be happy.
0: Yeah, precisely. I think the hyperscalers are going to continue to spend on CapEx. I think that the people using these services, that's more of a margin issue, and they're going to say cost of operations, and they're going to say, hey, we've got to be able to have some predictability. And so, yeah, we're going to change how we're doing things. And now, how does that impact how much revenue companies such as Anthropic are bringing in? That remains to be seen.
30: Yeah, a couple of interesting data points to keep in mind as we look through earnings season is, I've seen some data that some of the high-end models are not necessarily getting the market share that we once thought. That may have to do with some of the increased costs that we have. You saw when the new Gemini Flash model came out, it was more expensive than the old one. It's more capable, but it is more expensive. So it's not deflationary the way that it once was. So it seems like customers, particularly those corporate customers, are saying, hey, is there some sort of open source model? We'd be happy to stick on Azure, but we want to use an open source model that's going to be cheaper than something like Anthropic. So lots of things to keep in mind when second quarter reports start coming out. When we come back, we're going to talk about disruption in the market. 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
12: 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Now, this day. Here's Chris Connolly.
13: You probably know that the wild turkey, not the bald eagle, was almost our national symbol. One animal thrived in the United States, the other almost died out. On this day, June 28th.
14: Cardiovascular disease is the number one killer of women,
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13: Benjamin Franklin favored the wild turkey as our national symbol. He thought it symbolized the revolutionary spirit of the American colonies. Wild turkeys were ferocious and a bird that was hard to kill. The bald eagle won out in part because it is majestic, impressive in flight. The wild turkey has thrived in America. There are more than 5 million of them around today. And the bald eagle has not. They were hunted and mounted. It was considered prestigious to have your own mounted eagle. Lead shot and pesticides killed off more eagles or made their eggs too brittle to hatch. At one point, there were only 400 nesting pairs of eagles left in the U.S. until we made changes like banning eagle hunting and banning the pesticide DDT. The American eagle came off the endangered species list on this day, June 28, 2007. And on this day, consider the impact we have on the creatures around us. I'm Chris Kahn.
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34: 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A rubber match this afternoon between the Milwaukee Brewers and the Chicago Cubs. Hi again, everybody. Jeff Levering with you alongside is Lane Grindle, and our producer and engineer is Kent Sommerfeld. Josh Maurer along for the ride as well. Great day for baseball. Roof is half open, and the Brewers hoping to come away with a series victory over the Cubs. Brandon Woodruff makes the start for Milwaukee. Ryan Rollison will make the start for the Cubs. He's just the opener. Expect to see a lot of Bryce Wilson today. 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
34: Next show built by Menards continues. Perfect day for baseball on this Sunday. Brewers and Cubs. Brewers won't see the Cubs again until September. Hard to believe they'll go 2 months without seeing their division rivals, but such is life, and Lane, the Brewers hoping for a good start from Brandon Woodruff today. We know it's going to be a bullpen day for the Chicago Cubs, but I mean, how can the Brewers expect more than what they got out of Brandon Woodruff his last time out against the Reds?
15: It was even just within the confines of that start. He got through that first inning, 1-2-3, but you were like, okay, we'll see. How does this react going into innings 2-3? He just kept getting better as the game went along. It was a dominant performance against Cincinnati. The fastball averaged nearly 92 miles an hour, which is not 2019 Brandon Woodruff, but that works really well for 2026 Brandon Woodruff. I thought his changeup command was outstanding. He was actually using that to get ahead of some of the left-handed hitters throughout the course of the game. So just a really, really special performance, and he's going to face the Cubs for the 20th time in his career. He is a wily old veteran now, as they say.
34: Just 2-3 against the Cubs' lifetime, but a 3.28 earned run average. The biggest question, I think, going into today's game is how do the Brewers take advantage of this Cubs bullpen? They got to get some hits with runners in scoring position.
15: Yeah, this has been a vulnerable bullpen over the course of the year. They've certainly dealt with a ton of injuries from a starting rotation and from a bullpen standpoint. They're going to get basically a bullpen day today. We could see Jordan Wicks, maybe former Brewer Bryce Wilson factors into this thing for the Cubs here over the course of the game today. Brewers offense probably not clicking on all cylinders right now as they would like it to be. Hopefully today is the remedy for that.
34: Just 4-for-39 with runners in scoring position in their last five ball games. Those are your keys to the game. 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
15: 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Series finale between the Brewers and the Chicago Cubs. Jeff Levering filled in today with Charlie Green, bullpen coach for the Brewers, and helping out with all things on the pitching side, the catching side of things. And Charlie, thanks for pinch hitting for Pat Murphy today. And this is such a great series, and you have a unique perspective out there in the bullpen and how everything goes. And I mean, you're right in there with the fan bases every single day. What is a Cubs series like from your perspective out there in the bullpen?
5: Well, it's always like a playoff game, you know, like just like the games here last year in the playoffs. It's the place is juiced, and the fans, a lot of fans come from down south. So, but it's always a great atmosphere here.
15: When you look at what this Brewers bullpen has put together here recently, and there have been some ups and downs, that's just the way that bullpens go. You guys have such a tight group out there. What are some of the things that you guys do to make sure that you guys stay as one group?
5: Well, you know, I think everyone's pitching for each other, you know, and we know we're going to be in, the guys are going to pitch, some guys are going to pitch every night, you know, except when Miz goes nine innings, but the guys are ready every night. I know we got a long stretch of games here. It's going to be 18 games in 17 days, so just trying to give the guys rest, but they're always going to have to pitch or be ready to pitch. So it's, the group has been very close over the years. I think that's been a strong point of this team for years, even before I got here, was a strong bullpen.
15: And it's interesting when you look at the guys at the back end of that bullpen and how things are carried down. You've been in this organization for a long time, and you could almost trace it back to Trevor Hoffman, right? And how he taught the guys that came after, and those guys taught everybody else. The trickle-down effect from those guys in the back end of the bullpen and how they do their work and get ready every day, it doesn't go unnoticed.
5: Yeah, the leaders in the bullpen, it's always been a strong group of leaders. Like you said, Hoffman, then Axford was here. Jim Henderson was here for a little bit and helping out. But Trevor, Ash are the leaders down there. So I think they help set the tone for everybody.
15: We'll have more with Charlie in just a moment on the Brewers Radio Network.
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3: On Deck Show, built by Menards continues. Brewers and Cubs, final game of the series. Chatting with bullpen coach Charlie Green today. And Charlie, let's talk some catching really quickly. It's always fun to talk about that position and the growth. And you have a lot to do with it, you and Nestor Corridor, with working with these catchers in the Brewers organization. I am floored by the development of what William Contreras has done. Since he stepped into the Brewers organization defensively, the strides that he has made to get to where he is, you can't even put numbers on it.
4: He's come a long way. You know, I know it was a hell of a trade for us from the Braves, but he's come in, he catches every day, and that's one thing. The workload he carries, he catches, he's got to be top two or three in innings every year. He plays hurt, that's part of the position, but he, you know, he runs the staff. You know, I know the guys respect him. He's got great instincts for the game. He's got a great feel for the game, and, you know, he's having a good year. He's throwing out a lot of runners, and he's handling a very tough staff to catch.
3: With all the stuff that you guys have out in the bullpen and in the starting rotation, I mean, it's a lot to take on to catch these guys, not just William Contreras, but Gary Sanchez, too.
4: For sure. It's high velocity, high movement, all different arm angles, velocities, breaks on pitches. So, a lot of swing and miss stuff, a lot of stuff in the dirt he's got to handle, balls above the zone he's got to handle. So he does a great job.
3: Last thing for you, I'm curious, just as we're 3 months into the season, today is the halfway point of the season, which is hard to believe. How have you seen the catchers handling the ABS stuff?
4: I think we've done pretty good. It seems like the younger guys, I know Carroll's done a good job when he was up for the one game. I think the younger guys have done it for 3 years now in AAA. But I think the guys are getting used to it. It's just hard. I mean, there's fractions. These guys are catching balls over 100 miles an hour, and sometimes it's a half an inch or a quarter an inch off the plate or even on the plate. So it's tough, but I think they're getting better.
3: All right, Charlie, thanks for the time. Good luck today against the Cubs in the finale.
4: Thanks, Jeff.
3: All right, that is Charlie Green, our pinch hitter today on the Manager Show. We'll have a lot more on the On Deck Show built by Menards when we come back on the Brewers Radio Network.
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10: 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Brewers and Cubs getting set for the finale here this afternoon, and it is time to take a look at the NL Central standings. 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

0: 8. St. Louis, 8 games back at 42-38. Pittsburgh, 1 game under 500, 41-42. They are 10.5 back of the Crew. And Cincinnati, 11.5 back after their 2 wins in a row. They are 39-42 and currently in the cellar of the NL Central. 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Jared Koenig was activated at the beginning of this series and got into the game last night. Looked good. It was a good step forward for Jared Koenig, and the Brewers glad to have him back in that bullpen. Also, Logan Henderson is scheduled to make a rehab start today, so that is a very good sign as well, as he is trending closer to potentially getting back. Hopefully the Brewers can get him back and get that rotation stocked up a little bit more in the second half of the season. Plenty more of the On Deck Show built by Menards is heading your way. When we return, Josh Maurer will go down on the farm and check out the Brewers minor leagues as the Brewers and Cubs get set for game number 3 of this 3-game series. It is a rubber match here today between the Brewers and the Cubs. 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
6: The Brewers and the Cubs play the series rubber match this afternoon at American Family Field. 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I'm Josh Maurer. It's time to take a look at what's happening with the top-rated farm system in all of baseball. It's our Down on the Farm Brewers Minor League Report. Let's begin with the AAA Nashville Sounds. It's been a grand week, if you will. You'll get my pun in just a moment, as they've opened up the second half of the season at home against the Braves AAA club Gwinnett and split the first 4 games. In the first game of that set Tuesday, both Brock Wilken and Tyler Black each hit a grand slam home run. The first time in team history there have been 2 grand slams hit in one game. Then on Friday night, the Brewers' 11th ranked prospect, Luke Adams, who had a 3 home run game last week, he stepped to the plate with the bases loaded and continued that recent grand trend. Here's the voice of the Sounds, Jeff Hamm, with the call.
7: The 3-1 pitch, and Adams drives one down the left field line in the corner. That ball is gone! Grand slam, Luke Adams! A middle in 3-1 fastball, and Adams knew where to put it, and the Sounds lead 7-2.
6: I mentioned Adams had a 3-homer game last weekend. He now has gone deep 8 times in his last 18 games played. Nashville and Gwinnett play a doubleheader later today to conclude the series. Let's move to the AA level, where the Biloxi Shuckers are playoff bound. Yes, you can do that in minor league baseball, clinch a postseason spot at the midway point of the season. This week, they've taken 4 of the first 5 games of a series to start the second half against Montgomery, continuing a red-hot trend that began over the final month month plus of the first half of the season. Last Sunday, playing a doubleheader at home against Columbus, all the Shuckers needed to do on the final day of that first half was win one of the games to clinch that first half playoff berth in the Southern League. And in game one of that twin bill, it was a 3-2 lead in the final inning, but there was a man on base for Columbus and one out. Here's Javik Blake with the call of what happened.
8: The 0-1 rolled out the middle. Madej to second. On to first. Ball game over. Division champions. 3-2 winners. And for the third straight season, the Biloxi Shuckers are off to the Southern League playoffs.
6: Fitting that Jesus Madej would start that clinching double play. The number one prospect in minor league baseball has been one of the MVPs of the Shuckers, who now know they will be in the Southern League postseason beginning Tuesday, September 15th. Then let's wrap up this Down on the Farm report with a look at the High A Wisconsin Timber Rattlers. They've gotten a great return from the Brewers' number two ranked prospect, the young infielder Luis Pena, who has had an off and on season due to illness and injury. But in his return to the lineup Thursday night for the first time since June 9th with that hamstring issue, he made his presence known immediately to the Cedar Rapids Colonels and the fans in attendance. In the second inning with a couple of men on base, here was Pena and the call from Chris Mehring, the voice of the T-Rats.
9: Little looper to right. That's going to drop there. Two runs are going to score, and Pena's going to test the hamstring. He's going for second, and he's in safely with a two-run double.
6: It would lead to a 9-1 Thursday night victory for Wisconsin. Thus far, since coming back from that hamstring injury, Pena is 3-for-8 with 4 stolen bases and only 2 games played. 19-year-old former first-round pick Braylon Payne has gone deep in each of the past 2 games. He now has hit 15 long balls this season and is currently riding a 10-game hitting streak. Wisconsin wraps up the series with Cedar Rapids this afternoon. That'll do it for this Sunday Down on the Farm report. When we come back to American Family Field, Lane Grindle is back to get you the starting lineups for the Cubs and the Brewers, the series rubber match. 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
0: 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The Cubs 45-38. They are 6.5 back of the crew. Here's Craig Counsell's lineup this afternoon. Leading off in center field, Pete Crow Armstrong. Batting second, the third baseman, Alex Bregman. Michael Bush bats third. He's at first base. Cleanup hitter is the designated hitter, Seiya Suzuki. Batting fifth in left field, the switch hitting Ian Happ. Nico Horner bats sixth at second base. Michael Conforto bats seventh in right field. Batting eighth and doing the catching is Miguel Amaya. And batting ninth is the shortstop, Dansby Swanson. Again for the Cubs, Crow Armstrong, Bregman, Bush, Suzuki, Happ, Horner, Conforto, Amaya, and Swanson. And getting the start for the Cubs is one of perhaps many that we'll see today, at the very least an opener, left-hander Ryan Rollison. The Brewers 50-30, 6.5 games clear in the NL Central. They lead off with Christian Yelich, the designated hitter. Batting second, the center fielder Jackson Churio. Bryce Terang bats third. He's at second base. Cleanup hitter is the first baseman Andrew Vaughn. Batting fifth in left field, Jake Bowers. Batting sixth, the catcher Gary Sanchez. Sal Frelick bats seventh. He's in right field. Cooper Pratt is the shortstop batting eighth. And batting ninth, the third baseman David Hamilton. Again for the Brewers, Yelich, Churio, Terang, Vaughn, Bowers, Sanchez, Frelick, Pratt, and Hamilton. On the mound for the crew is the right-hander, Brandon Woodruff. The umpires for this one, brought to you by Cannon and Dumphy, Milwaukee's premier personal injury attorneys with over $1 billion recovered. They're your advocates for justice, no matter the size of your case. Cannon and Dumphy experience results justice. Edwin Moscoso's at first base, Nick Lentz at second base, Hunter Wendelstedt at third, and the home plate umpire is the crew chief today, Vic Carapaza. Brewers and Cubs, we're getting set for the finale. 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
8: 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Brewers and Cubs for the final time in this series. Won't see the Cubs again until September. See if the Brewers can come away with the series today. Brandon Woodruff against the opener Ryan Rollison for the Cubs. First pitch coming up in just a moment on the Brewers Radio Network.
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1: 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A few games that are underway across Major League Baseball. Tampa Bay is out to a 2-0 lead over the Diamondbacks down at the Trop. That game's in the bottom of the second inning. Pittsburgh racing out to a 4-0 lead in Pittsburgh over Cincinnati in the bottom of the second. They are scoreless in New York between the Mets and Phillies in the bottom of the second. Detroit leads Houston 2-0 in Detroit. That game also in the bottom of the second. Well, we're ready to roll with the game. 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Brandon Woodruff, brilliant in his last start in Cincinnati. Let's see if he's got more in store for the Cubs here this afternoon in Milwaukee. With the play-by-play, here is Jeff Levering.
2: Thank you so much, Lane, and a reminder that this copyright broadcast is presented by authority. The Milwaukee Brewers Baseball Club may not be reproduced or retransmitted in any form, and the accounts and descriptions of this game may not be disseminated without the express written consent of the Milwaukee Brewers. Brandon Woodruff with his 20th career appearance against the Cubs, his 18th start. Faced them last year with just 4 1/3 innings down at Wrigley. That was game two of a doubleheader in August. He'll face Pete Crow Armstrong, Alex Bregman, and Michael Busch in this top of the first inning. 8 runs scored by the Cubs in last night's 8-2 victory. Brewers trying to win the series. Jacob Mizorowski shut down Chicago in game one. 6-2 win. Cubs evened it up last night. Here's Pete Crow Armstrong, and the first pitch of today's game from Brandon Woodruff is on the way. And it's in there for a strike. Fastball at 90. First pitch of Brewers baseball brought to you by Carbliss. Premium cocktails in a can. Enjoy every pitch at American Family Field and find Carbliss right here inside the stadium. Carbliss, less is more. 0-1 to Crow Armstrong is a ball off the outside corner, just barely. Another fastball at 90. One ball and one strike. Gary Sanchez is doing the catching for Brandon Woodruff for the first time ever. The 1-1. That's a changeup for a strike. 1-2. Crow Armstrong 0-8 in this series. Saw an end to his hitting streak in game one and his on-base streak last night. Hitting streak snapped at 14 games. On-base streak snapped at 28. Waits on a 1-2 pitch from Brandon Woodruff. He winds and deals. Swing and a miss. He got him with a high fastball. Good start from Brandon Woodruff. One up and one down. First ortho ASAP strikeout for Brandon Woodruff on the night. Don't strike out. 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Brings up Alex Bregman. Bregman, 1 out of 6 with a couple of walks in the series. It's the first one in the air, foul right side, headed towards the second deck and about 3 rows back in the lowest level. Another sellout crowd expected today at American Family Field. Had over 40,000 each of the first two games. 41,000 in the opener, 40,000 yesterday. The 0-1. Bregman hits it on the ground, foul outside of third. Hunter Wendelstedt, the third base umpire, on the call. And it's 0-2. Fastball at 91 on the inside corner at the letters. It's interesting going from Mizorowski, who's thrown 105.5 in game one, to Harrison, who's thrown 98 miles an hour yesterday, to Woodruff, who in this first inning at 91. 0-2 pitch. Fouled straight back. Another fastball at the top of the zone.
1: He was that 98 or 99 guy at one point in his career, probably sat more in that 96, 98 range. It's just a testament to him that he's figured out a way to be this effective He's almost reinvented himself, really.
2: He was brilliant his last time out, just 79 pitches in his six scoreless innings against Cincinnati. Sanchez sets up on the outside corner, 0-2 to Bregman. And it's fouled back again. Missed his spot, but got it up enough in the zone. Bregman could not get any good wood on it. Two strikes and nothing on Alex Bregman. Checking in at 242, six home runs and 27 runs batted in his first year as a Cub. Two out of 18 on the season against the Brewers. Right-handed hitter waits as Woodruff kicks and deals. It's a fly ball down the right field line. That one will get in the seats as well. Threw him a four-seam fastball. 92. He's 92, 93, 92 each of his last couple of pitches. He was 89-90 in his first inning in Cincinnati and then continued to clock upward from there. Another 0-2 pitch to Alex Bregman. And he ripped it foul. Threw him a changeup on the inner part of the plate, and Bregman way out in front of it. Oh, 2 on Bregman. Stands right on that plate. 0-2 pitch. High fly into left. Not deep as Bowers drifts in a couple of steps. Makes the catch. Two up and two down. Long at bat, seven pitches, but it ends in and out. Take that. Michael Busch, the hitter. 239 for Busch. Nine homers, driven in 44. One out of two with a double in yesterday's game. Also walked a couple of times. Pitch to Busch. Popped him up. Shallow left center. Out is Pratt. About 30 feet into the outfield grass. He makes the catch, and Brandon Woodruff with a 1-2-3 top of the first inning against the Cubs. Brewers offense goes to work when we come back. No score. 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
1: The home half of inning number one. DH today came on as a pinch hitter last night, was 0 for 1. 2 for 6 with a double in the series. Ryan Rollison is the starter, making his second start of the year, third career start. Will not be in there long, as Vic Carapazza says strike one on Yelich. See how quickly someone starts getting loose for the Cubs in their bullpen. The 0-1 to Yelich is down low. It's been a good year for Rollison. 26th appearance for him overall. He's got 5 wins, just 1 loss, a 182 earned run average. Former first rounder of the Colorado Rockies. 1-1 pitch. Swing and a miss. Yelich was late. 1-2. He was in the big leagues all year last year with Colorado. Got to sea level, and surprise, surprise, his numbers got better. Here's the 1-2 pitch to Yelich, and that is down and in.
2: Almost like that's a thing.
1: Tough pitching in Colorado. Rollison, a deep breath. 2-2 to Yelich. Strike him. He struck him out. That's what I was looking for. Swing and a miss. Struck him out. All of the above. It wasn't good. Either way. 95 on the fastball. A tongue tied there.
2: I've been there.
1: Happens.
2: Many times.
1: Jackson Churio digs in.
2: Strabal.
1: Strabal. Well, that's a real thing.
2: I said that last night.
1: Dictionary definition. Strabal.
2: I was just more caught between because I was waiting on Hunter Wendelstedt.
1: Sure. And the pitch to Churio is a strike on the inside corner. Not to wait that long for Vic Carapazza behind the plate. He is very definitive with his ball strike calling. 0-1. Ground ball left side. Diving stab by Bregman. Gets up, throws to first. Late. Churio beat it out. Craig Counsell puts his hand up. Take a second look, maybe. Close play. And the verdict is no. Do not challenge. Base hit. So an infield hit for Jackson Churio, his fourth hit of the series. Bryce Terang, the hitter. He's 0 for 8 in the series. Brewers are hoping to score a run in the first. If they do, that means Brett Recep from Oshkosh would win a gift card from Quick Trip. Quick Trip Around the Bases contest presented today by Giant Snacks. $100 Quick Trip gift card. Compliments of Giant Snacks and Quick Trip if the Brewers score a run in this inning. Close play. Not worth the challenge. Snap throw to first, and back is Churio. One disengagement. Terang. At 254, 11 homers, 47 driven in. Here's the pitch from Rollison. Ground ball to first. That could be two. Bush goes to second. They get one. Return throw in time. 3-6-3 on the double play. And it's a 1-2-3 inning, in essence, for Rollison. We go to the second. 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
2: Brandon Woodruff gets ready to work in this top of the second inning. No score. Cubs went 1-2-3 in their half of the inning. Woodruff threw just 11 pitches. Seven of those to Alex Bregman. Faces Seiya Suzuki to start this second inning. Been a tough out against the Brewers in this series. 2-4-5, a couple of home runs, and driven in three. First pitch strike on the outside corner. It's 0-1. Brewers baseball brought to you by Miller Lite, the original light beer. Great taste, only 96 calories. It's Miller time. 0-1 to Suzuki. And it just missed off the inside corner. And a challenge from Gary Sanchez. All right.
8: Challenging the call of ball.
2: Vic Carapazza. With some snark in his way of announcing that challenge, and he's going to be wrong.
8: Ball's overturned for strike.
2: It is a strike. All ABS challenges presented by Pella Windows and Doors of Wisconsin. The call is overturned. It's a strike. So it's 0-2. Good challenge by Sanchez. Pitch to Suzuki. Swing and a miss. Struck him out with a high fastball. Second strikeout for Brandon Woodruff. One away in the second inning. I like the sass from Vic Carapazza.
9: I think it makes the game a little better. We don't have as many arguments anymore.
2: The call is being challenged. The call is overturned.
9: Let's see how this works out for him.
2: Here's Ian Happ. And Happ takes strike one.
10: So what you got to do is you got to take the 405 and get off at the 110 and the In-N-Out Burger's there and take a left at the Del Taco. What are you doing here?
2: Ian Happ waits on the 0-1 and it missed off the outside corner. No challenge for Sanchez.
9: We could do some like showmanship within the ballparks with the ABS challenge where you have some funny video or meme that pops up every time you get it right or
2: sure.
9: The other team gets it wrong.
2: 1-1 is popped up. Foul territory. Sanchez gives it a look, but it's in the seats. Foul. Got out in front of a changeup.
9: It's the one of the one comedian where he goes, you sure about that? Sure about that? Sure about that?
2: Yeah, that's poking fun of the umpires, though. It's frowned upon slightly.
9: Well, I'm saying, like, if the other team challenges and gets it wrong, you can do it.
2: I think you can make fun
9: of the other team.
2: Sure, you could do that. 1-2 pitch to Happ. He is down and in with a changeup. Two balls and two strikes.
9: You got to be respectful of the umpires. Says all of us that aren't always, but try to be.
2: It's harder to be critical of umpires these days. 2-2 to Happ. Swing and a miss. Struck him out. Back-to-back Ks for Brandon Woodruff to open up the second inning. Three ortho ASAP Ks in the game now. 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You got a game day mess? We got you covered. First pitch to the final inning. 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Horner at the plate. Pitch from Woodruff. Swing and a pop-up. This is going to be in the field of play. I think Sanchez going back makes the catch. Right up against the fence. And Craig Counsell is holding things up to make sure this ball did not pop out of Sanchez's glove, and it was cradled with the assistance of the netting. And counts, waiting, no challenge. Looked like a clean catch, it was close, but Sanchez secured it. So it's another 1-2-3 inning for Brandon Woodruff, bottom of the second coming up, no score. 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
9: Bottom of the second inning, and Ronaldson is still out there. Bullpen starts to heat up for the Chicago Cubs. That's Bryce Wilson out there. It is. As Andrew Vaughn digs in. 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Here's the pitch. And the breaking ball misses down and in. 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The 1-0 is a strike at the top of the zone with a breaking ball. It's 1-1. 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Vaughn 0 for 6 in this series against the Cubs. And he pops this one into the air to center. Over a few steps is Carl Armstrong. He'll make the catch. One up and one down for Bowers. Bowers 0-4-3 in this series. A couple of walks, came off the bench yesterday. Leads the team with 14 homers. Second on the club with 48 runs batted in. Here's the pitch from Rollison. Swing and a miss as Bowers was looking to give the Brewers an early lead. Hanging breaking ball on the inner part of the plate. A one pitch. Fouled it off his front foot. Ouch. Nothing in two. Baseball and Usinger Bratwurst. Is there anything better? Nah. Unless it's Usinger's. Served with Pine River cheese spreads like spicy beer and chased with a giant bowl of Cedar Crest sea salt caramel ice cream. That's Wisconsin. That's summer. And that's for all of us. 0-2 as Bowers got an extra beat from the home plate umpire Vic Carapazza. Fouled it right off of his shin, just above the shin guard that he wears, above his right foot and ankle area. 0-2 pitch. Swing and a liner foul left side. Fastball at 95 from Rollison. Another big crowd today. Roof half open. I'd say majority open, as we like to discuss. 0-2 pitch. Swing and a miss. Sweeper up and in. Second strikeout for Rollison. And Gary Sanchez hits. Two outs, nobody on base. And they're going to stick with Rollison, it would appear. Craig Counsell's on the top step of the dugout. Got to the opening of the dugout and then quickly did a pirouette and stays put. Rollison kicks and deals to Sanchez. It's high, ball one. Sanchez has been really good against left-handed pitching all season long. Was hitless in the last road trip, but had a base hit in yesterday's game. Blue base hit down the right field line. 1-0 is a strike. Sanchez this year against lefties hitting 298. fourth best mark on the club. Andrew Vaughn hitting near 450 against lefties this year. 1-1.
16: Drive to left. If it's fair, it's gone. It is fair. 1-0 Brewers on a shot from the Kraken. His eighth home run of the season. Brewers take a 1-0 lead. First home run at home in a while for Gary Sanchez. Got to go back to the month of April for his last home run in this ballpark. Sanchez makes Rollison pay. Just can't believe the Cubs let Rollison face him. Again, we talked about Craig getting close to taking him out. Wilson was ready. Now Sal Frelick is the hitter. And he faces Rollison. And as soon as Sanchez made contact, Council went right down into the steps. Tried to squeeze an extra out of Rollison. Didn't work out. Pitch is down and away. Two balls, no strikes. That ball is a missile. 111 off the bat from Gary Sanchez. 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Rollison winds and his 3-0 to Frelick is a strike at the bottom of the zone. No challenge from Sal. Could have. Didn't. In terms of a challenge. So we go again. 3-1 pitch. Fly ball into right. Not deep. Horner is out calling for it. And he makes the catch. About 30 feet into the outfield grass. Gary Sanchez with a solo homer. We head to the third inning. Brewers 1, Cubs nothing on the Brewers Radio Network presented by American Family Insurance.
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9: In the third, Brandon Woodruff back to work, and with the play-by-play, here's Lane.
2: All right, thank you, Jeff. Bottom third for the Cubs here. Conforto, Amaya, and Swanson in the lineup today for Craig Council, hitting 7 through 9. Woodruff has retired all six that he's faced thus far. The first pitch is a fly ball into right center field. Churio tracking it, calling off Frelick, making the catch. And there's one away as Conforto flies out to lead off this third. Whether you're crossing the state line or just going cross town, Club Citgo can save you money on every fill-up along the way, like 3 cents off every gallon every day. When you start with Citgo, you're good to go. Here's Miguel Amaya. Getting 222, three home runs and 10 driven in, right-handed hitter.
9: Woodruff has been efficient, to say the least, to start out this outing. First pitch is in there for a strike with a fastball at 93, and it's 0-1. That was just his 23rd pitch. And he's got one out in the third already. Here's the 0-1 to Amaya. That missed up and in. One ball and one strike. Bryce Wilson continuing to get loose in the Cubs bullpen. So it would appear that Rollison's day will be done after two innings. Maybe a couple of batters too late. Woodruff out of the windup. Brings home the 1-1 pitch. Swing and a miss. Late on a fastball at 92.9. One ball and two strikes on Amaya. First action of this series for the Cubs backup catcher. Carson Kelly got the nod the first two nights. Woodruff out of the windup. Here's the 1-2 pitch. And a fly ball foul and out of play. Behind home plate. First base side. Stays at 1-2 here on Amaya. If you're heading to a Brewers game, Pottawatomie Sportsbook will get you there. 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Count is even at two balls and two strikes on Amaya. The changeup was a big pitch for Woodruff in his last start against Cincinnati. Fastball command, spot on as well. This one's fouled back our way and out of play. It stays at two balls and two strikes. We were talking with Jeff Brantley, Reds analyst, after the game was over last week. And he, of course, good friends with Brandon Woodruff, has followed his career very closely. 2-2 pitch is lined down the left field line. This is a fair ball. It'll roll into the corner for Miguel Amaya. Bauer's over there to dig it out. Amaya jogging into second with a one-out double. First base runner of this game for the Cubs is an extra base hit for Miguel Amaya. And he's aboard in front of Dansby Swanson. But Jeff Brantley was saying that as that start went along, you started to see Brandon Woodruff get more and more comfortable pitching up at the top of the zone with his heater. And he said when he starts doing that, that's when you know he's feeling good. And we saw him pitching up with his heater right out of the gate today in this game against this Cubs lineup. Swanson is 0 for 8 in the series. Three strikeouts for Swanson so far. A 1-0 Brewers lead here in the top of the third. Woodruff brings home the first pitch, and it's fouled back into the net. It's 0-1. Swanson hitting just 193. Does have 11 home runs and has driven in 46. Had that huge series in New York against the Mets. Cubs lineup has been hot of late. The 0-1. That missed low with a cutter. And it's one ball and one strike. They have won 11 of their last 15. And they've averaged nearly 7 runs per game in that stretch. 6.7 runs per game for Chicago. And you look at this series, they had the good night offensively last night, especially after Harrison came out of the game. 1-1. He's able to check on a cutter down and away. They appeal to first, and Edwin Moscoso says he did not offer. 2-1 on Swanson. But even Friday night against Mizorowski, thought the Cubs competed pitch to pitch better than what we've seen a lot of lineups compete against Mizorowski with. 2-1 to Swanson. That is a strike on the outside edge with a sinker at 93.1. It is 2-2 on Swanson. Got Pete Crow Armstrong in the on deck circle for Chicago. Woodruff trying to work around a one out double here in this third inning. Brandon out of the stretch, the high set, and the pitch. And a liner to left coming in is Bauer. He'll make the catch chest high for the second out. Swanson hit it well, but right at Bauer's. And there's two away now, and it sets up a pretty important early battle in this game between Woodruff and Pete Crow Armstrong. That ball was hit 104 off the bat of Swanson, but right in the direction of Bauer's, who barely had to move. Pete Crow Armstrong struck out against Woodruff back in the first. He's 0 for 1 today and 0 for 9 in the series. Woodruff's first pitch is a breaking ball. A big curveball from Brandon Woodruff, which we don't see as often anymore. And it missed high.
16: One ball and no strikes. Looks back at second. And now the 1-0 pitch to Crow Armstrong. That missed low with a changeup. And it's 2-0 now. Brewers with a 1-0 advantage here in the top of the third. Woodruff with his first real stress of this game, trying to work around it. ...2-0 to Crow Armstrong. He is fouled back and out of play. It's 2-1. Pete Crow Armstrong has probably put himself in a position where he's going to be a prime candidate for the June Player of the Month. He's won Player of the Week twice this month. That's how hot he's been. And he's helped get the Cubs back up off the mat after that disastrous month of May, really, for Chicago, especially the second half of May. Two balls and one strike in the pitch. Popped up, fouling out of play, third base side, and it's 2-2. Cubs have been able to right themselves and really do it despite all the injuries they've dealt with from pitching standpoint. 11 different pitchers on the IL for the Cubs. But the offense has finally pulled themselves out of the doldrums they were in a few weeks ago. Woodruff looks in. 2-2 pitch, and a check swing. It's challenged by Sanchez.
1: The Brewers catcher is challenging a call of ball.
16: And he's not going to win it. This is going to be wide, and it's going to stay a ball. And it's going to be three balls and two strikes.
1: Call confirmed. Ball. Milwaukee has one challenge remaining.
16: So the count is full. Challenge is brought to you by Pella Windows and Doors of Wisconsin. Three balls and two strikes on Pete Crow Armstrong. Big moment early on in this one. Woodruff, again the high set. Long hold. And now the 3-2 pitch. And he missed outside and he walked in. Crow Armstrong will flip the bat and head to first. And now first and second for the Cubs. And Alex Bregman coming to the plate for Chicago. And Chris Hook looking out at Gary Sanchez and says, just go talk to him. That was a lengthy battle. Give him a chance to catch his breath here. Trips to the mound brought to you by Potawatomi Sportsbook. Wall-to-wall screens, Elite Dining at over 95 kiosks. It's a fan's dream. Potawatomi Sportsbook, become a legend. So Sanchez out there to chat with Woodruff. As Jeff told you earlier, the first time they've worked together. Brief conversation. Sanchez pats Woodruff on the backside before heading back in behind the plate. A 1-0 Brewers lead. The Cubs threatening here with two outs in this third inning. Remember, Brewers have gotten

0: The 0-1. Missed just a little bit off the plate away with a sinker. 94 on that two-seamer from Woodruff. One ball and one strike on Bregman, who flew out to left back in the first. He's 0-for-1 today. And 1-for-7 of the series. One-one pitch. That missed outside. And it is two balls and one strike. Cubs with first and second and two away here, top of the third inning. Long hold again for Woodruff, and the 2-1 pitch. And Bregman took a strike on a sinker at 93. It's 2-2. Woodruff has been in a spot like this so many times over the course of his career. Two balls and two strikes. And the pitch. Swing and a miss. He struck him out. Flew a fastball by him at 94. Woodruff with a huge strikeout to end the top of the third inning. Cubs strand a pair. We go to the bottom of three. 1-0 Milwaukee on the Brewers Radio Network, presented by American Family Insurance.
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0: We go to the bottom of the third inning. It's 1-0 Milwaukee. Bryce Wilson takes over on the mound for the Cubs. The former Brewer, affectionately known as Billy when he pitched for the Brewers. He was in the Phillies organization to start this year. Cubs just claimed him last week, and now here he is. First pitch to Cooper Pratt is bunted right back to Wilson. Off the mound to field it, throws to first in time, and retires Pratt. Pratt trying to get that ball up the third baseline a little bit more, and instead bunted it in the vicinity of Wilson and made it a fairly easy play for the Cubs pitcher. One away for David Hamilton. Rollison goes two innings, gives up two hits. The one run, it was the solo home run off the bat of Sanchez. No walks and a pair of strikeouts for Rollison. The Cubs get two innings out of him. And now they'll ask for the bulk of relief from Wilson as the first pitch to David Hamilton is in there for a strike, and it's 0-1. Wilson has bounced around over the years, of course, initially an Atlanta Brave, as Hamilton takes a strike on a cutter, and it's 0-2. Debuted all the way back in 2018 for Bryce Wilson. Spent 23 and 24 with the Brewers after a couple of years with Pittsburgh. 0-2 to Hamilton. He is over but low, and it's one ball and two strikes. White Sox last year made 20 appearances, five starts a year ago, the 6.65 ERA for the White Sox. Did make one appearance for the Phillies this year. This is his first appearance as a Cub. 1-2 to Hamilton. Hit foul on the ground. Third.

0: Bayside into the camera well. Stays at 1-2.
1: Far and away, his most appearances and his most success were in a Brewers uniform.
0: Had that really nice season in 23 as a reliever for the Brewers. 53 appearances, 2.58 ERA that year. 1-2 is flipped foul and out of play down the third baseline. Stays at 1-2. And then his 24 season, a 4.04 ERA, but that really doesn't tell the full story. Brewers had to essentially just push him into the rotation because they dealt with what it feels like they've dealt with each of the last 3 years. A lot of injuries in their rotation. They had to build him up on the fly early in the season, and he did a great job solidifying their rotation that year early on in the season. 1-2 is a ground ball. Diving stop by Bregman to his right. He doesn't have a play. Gets to his feet, just puts the baseball in his back pocket. It'll be an infield single for Hamilton. Had him played the other way, and Hamilton hit it on the ground inside the third base bag. Bregman did a good job to get to it. But it's a one-out single for David Hamilton, and that'll get Christian Yelich to the plate with a runner on and one away. Carbless, a proud partner of the Milwaukee Brewers. Premium ready-to-drink cocktails. 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Carbless, this is more. First pitch to Yelich is a little bit high with a cutter. It's 1-0. Speed to spare over at first base for the Brewers with Hamilton. The pitch to Yelich, a swing and a miss, late on a fastball at 93. One ball and one strike. Wilson at the very top rail with that fastball. Yelich couldn't quite get to it. Here's the 1-1. That's up and away. Two balls and one strike. Brewers with a 1-0 lead, trying to add to it here in the bottom of the third. Yelich's strikeout victim against Rollison back in the first. You've got Churio in the on-deck circle for Milwaukee. 2-1. Yelich swings on it, fouls it back into the lowest level to the left of us. Count is even at two balls and two strikes. That was a cutter, and pretty hittable cutter. Belt high, outer part of the plate. Yelich fouled it back. Wilson sets up on the third base side of the rubber. Now tosses to first, and Hamilton is back in time. First disengagement used by Wilson. One out and one on here in the bottom of the third. Brewers have a hit every inning so far in this game. There goes the runner. 2-2 pitch is lined into right center field. That's going to get down for a base hit. Hamilton turns second. He's on his way to third. He'll be held there by Matt Erickson. And the Brewers have him on the corners with one away for Jackson Churio. Fastball at 95 right down the middle. And Yelich smoked it at 107 into right center. Good job by Conforto to get to that ball quickly. Otherwise, Hamilton might have been able to think about trying to score all the way from first with where that ball was hit. And now a great opportunity for the crew with Churio, who has the infield single back in the first inning, strolling to the plate. Four hits in this series already for Jackson. Wilson's first offering is in there with a cutter for a strike, and it's 0-1. Churio 4-for-10 in the series. Season average currently sitting at 3.02. Wilson brings home the 0-1. That's in there for a strike with a two-seamer at 93. Right down the middle. No balls and two strikes on Churio. Trying to at least elevate something to the outfield here with Hamilton at third. 0-2 pitch. Swing and a foul tip held onto by Amaya. Yeah, that is a big strikeout for Bryce Wilson. Fastball at 95, up and out of the zone. That was the one outcome the Brewers didn't want. Certainly hoping Churio could at least put a ball in play, especially with Hamilton at third. Now it'll be up to a Bryce Terang to try to come through with a two-out hit here. First offering to Bryce. He is a strike on the outside edge with a changeup. It's 0-1. Schneider and their professional truck drivers remind you to put your phone away while driving. Your full attention can save lives. Runners on the corners, two outs here. Bottom of the third, a 1-0 Milwaukee lead. Wilson's 0-1 pitch. He is a swing and a foul at the plate by Terang. And it's 0-2. Ramped up the fastball at 95 on the outside edge. Terang got a piece of it, but couldn't put it in play. Bryce with 47 RBIs on this season, certainly in a big-time RBI opportunity here. Toss to first. Yelich dives back in there safely. Terang rolled into a double play back in the first inning. Looking for a clutch two-out hit here. Wilson's 0-2 pitch. There goes Yelich. Swung on and fouled back into the net. And we do it again at no balls and two strikes. Terang looking for his first hit of the series. This would be a great time for it. 0-9 so far on the weekend for Bryce. Battling against his former teammate here, and now Amaya steps out in front of home plate. Very briefly, and now ready to resume. Hamilton at third, Yelich at first. Wilson has thrown 18 pitches in this inning. The 0-2, swing and a miss. He struck him out with a changeup. Brewers hit first to third and one away, and back-to-back strikeouts from Churio and Terang. And they leave a pair on in the third. We go to the fourth inning. 1-0 Milwaukee on the Brewers Radio Network, presented by American Family Insurance.
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0: We go to the top of the fourth inning. Michael Busch to lead things off for Chicago against Brandon Woodruff. It is 1-0 Milwaukee, a Gary Sanchez home run, the only scoring in this game so far. First pitch to Busch is fouled out of play third base side. And it's 0-1. Brewers had a golden opportunity with one out in the third inning. Had runners on the corners, but back-to-back strikeouts, and the threat was thwarted by Bryce Wilson, the former Brewer who has taken over on the mound for Chicago. Woodruff's 0-1 to Busch is a swing and a miss. Changeup upstairs. Busch came up empty, and it's no balls and two strikes. Busch, Suzuki, and then Happ scheduled to hit here for the Cubs in this fourth. Winner of today's game gets the series. 0-2 pitch. Missed outside. One ball and two strikes. And for the Brewers, if you win this game today, you take a commanding lead in this series. Two series down, and you would have a 5-1 record against the Cubs. 1-2. That is in there for a strike. Busch strikes out looking on a sinker at 93 right down the middle. Another ortho ASAP strikeout for Brandon Woodruff, his fifth of the afternoon. And there's one away for Seiya Suzuki, who struck out against Woodruff back in the second inning. Suzuki's had a good series. He's homered in each of the first two games of this series, and he rolls one foul near the Brewers' dugout. It's 0-1. And winning this season series means so much more than it used to, because it is essentially the tiebreaker now, so it's like winning an extra game. The 0-1 to Suzuki is way inside with a sinker. One ball and one strike. And if you have a 5-1 record through the first two series, it makes it really, really tough for the other team to come back from that. That's what a sweep in series number one does for you. Just sets you up for the rest of the year. 1-1 pitch. His ground ball sharply hit to third. Hamilton stays down on it, sets his feet, throws across in time, and takes care of Suzuki. And there's two outs now for Ian Happ. Let's pause 10 seconds for station identification on the Brewers Radio Network.
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0: With Jeff Levering and Kent Sommerfeld, Lane Grindle with you here this afternoon from American Family Field. Ian Happ's the batter. First pitch from Woodruff, missed a little high with curveball. It's 1-0. It is 1-0 Milwaukee, top of the fourth inning. Happ, a strikeout victim back in the second against Woodruff, brings home the 1-0 pitch and dropped the curveball in there for a strike. This time it's 1-1. Hey, when the game is on the line, the Brewers rely on their elite bullpen. When your oral health is on the line, rely on a WDA member dentist. To find a WDA dentist near you, go to WDA.org. 1-1, missed outside with a changeup. It goes to 2-1 on Ian Happ. Two outs and nobody on here in the fourth. Woodruff had 54 pitches. Brewers could use a little length out of him today. Certainly would think that Jared Koenig, Chad Patrick, not available for the Brewers this afternoon. Pitch is in there for a strike, and it's 2-2. A side of that bullpen should be ready to go if you can take the lead into the late innings, though. Sure, the Brewers would love to get Woodruff at least through six if they could. 2-2 pitch is popped up foul and out of play, third base side. It'll stay in 2-2 on Happ. And at 57 pitches and counting, if he can take care of Happ here, he'll be in good shape to get you through six. Two-two delivery to Happ. And missed a little high with a fastball at 92. Count is full. Three balls and two strikes. So the count is full here. Happ 1-for-8 in this series. Switch hitter up there left-handed against Woodruff. The pitch. And a fly ball to center. Hit pretty well. Churio back onto the warning track with room. Settles right in front of the wall. Makes the catch. And the inning is over. Happ, who's hit three home runs off Woodruff in his career, thought maybe for a second he had another one. Not to be. Died about two steps shy of the wall out there in center. 1-2-3 inning for Woody. We go to the bottom of the fourth. It's 1-0 Milwaukee on the Brewers Radio Network, presented by American Family Insurance.
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0: It's 1-0 Milwaukee. We go to the bottom of the fourth inning. Wilson back out there for the Cubs and Andrew Vaughn to lead things off. First pitch in there for a strike and it's 0-1. These two briefly teammates last year with the White Sox. Vaughn hitting 331 on the year. Two home runs, 24 driven in. The 0-1 pitch is hit foul. Back behind home plate, out of play. And it's nothing and two on Andrew. He's gone 0-7 in the series. It has been such a good start to the year for Vaughn, despite the month missed with the hamate bone. The 0-2 is a fly ball to right. Going back is Conforto onto the warning track. He won't get there. It lands and rolls into the corner. Vaughn still moving around second. He's on his way to third. He's going to be in there sliding with the triple. Andrew Vaughn pulling the trailer around the bases. For three bags here, it'll be a double and then an error in the corner as Conforto couldn't pull it out of there cleanly. We lose sight of it out there. Bobbled it for a moment. I think that's got to be a triple. It is a triple.
14: His second triple of the year.
0: How about that?
14: Sixth of his career.
0: He had the triple, I believe, in Detroit. Sanchez had the triple in Detroit. Infield comes in. And here's Jake Bowers. Wilson's first offering to Jake is inside for a ball. It's 1-0. Every Brewers triple, Steinhoffel donates $1,000 to Special Spaces Wisconsin to help create green bedrooms for kids battling cancer. Steinhoffel's a proud partner of the Brewers. 1-0 pitch is a little bit low and away. It's two balls and no strikes. I don't know that Steinhoffel's had Andrew Vaughn getting them to donate $2,000 on their bingo card at the beginning of the year, but here we are. Two balls and no strikes on Bowers. Wilson's pitch is a strike on the outside edge with a sinker, and it's 2-1.
14: Vaughn's other triple came in Colorado.
0: All right, yes. Sanchez's triple was in Detroit. I do remember that. 2-1. Ground ball, one hops the glove of Bush. Picks it, runs to the bag. Vaughn has to stay put at third. That's a big first out for Bryce Wilson. Ball was hit hard by Bowers, but right at Bush, who made a nice play. And now here's Gary Sanchez.
14: At one point, Sanchez had more triples than homers for about 2 months. Not the case anymore.
0: Gary with eight long balls on the year now after his home run back in the second inning. Infield stays in for the Cubs with one out. First pitch is in there with a cutter for a strike, and it's 0-1. Brewers trying to add to a 1-0 lead. And trying to cash in on the leadoff triple from Andrew Vaughn here in the bottom of the fourth. The 0-1. Breaking ball popped up. This one on the infield. Horner backpedaling. On the infield, makes the catch. And that is a huge second out for Bryce Wilson. They're two away for Sal Freeland. Well, the Brewers honored retired Sergeant Chris Morris of the U.S. Army. Served overseas in Korea today during the game. 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So it's going to be up to Frelick. Infield goes back for the Cubs. First pitch is outside. It's 1-0. Brewers have had prime opportunities in each of the last two innings. With a runner at third and less than two outs, they are so good typically at cashing in on those situations, but have failed to execute so far. 1-0 is in there for a strike with a cutter at the bottom of the zone. It's 1-1. Frelick, 2-for-5 in the series. Wilson's 1-1. Ground ball right side, ranging to his left as Horner fields and throws to first in time. And the Cubs get out of it. A leadoff triple, and the Brewers can't cash it in. We go to the fifth inning, 1-0 Milwaukee on the Brewers Radio Network, presented by American Family Insurance.
15: Miller time. People think it just happens, but that's not true. You know what you gotta do? You gotta go say hello with some beers. Make the plans. Forget the couch. Go to that thing. Play the game. 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
0: The Brewers lead it 1-0. We go to the fifth inning here at American Family Field and back in with the play-by-play. Here's Jeff Levering.
1: Thank you, Lane. The Brewers led 1-0 going into the fourth yesterday, and then the Cubs took the lead. Brewers tied it in the fifth. Cubs went on to win it after scoring a few runs in the sixth inning. Either way, it's 1-0 right now. Nico Horner digs in against Brandon Woodruff. 6, 7, and 8 scheduled. First pitch of this inning will be the 60th in the game for Woodruff. Here it comes to Horner. Fly ball right center. Casually to his left as Jackson Churio makes the catch. One pitch and one out in the fifth inning. Well, the Brewers have had some traffic against Bryce Wilson, but have not cashed in. Their woes hitting with runners in scoring position continuing this afternoon. They are 0-4-5. And the leadoff triple, ground out, pop out, ground out last half inning. And among the corners in the third went strikeout with Churio and Terang. It's a strike on Conforto. Conforto fly to center back in the third. Woodruff just pumping in strike after strike. He has walked one. That was Pete Crow Armstrong. May have been by design in the third. The 0-1. Conforto took a ball. Close with a changeup. Gary Sanchez was considering challenging. Opted against it. Some cloud cover overhead. Still a warm day. Wind up by Woodruff and the 1-1 to Conforto. He's up high. Conforto hit a home run in yesterday's game. Pinch hit home run in the ninth inning to make it 8-2. Came off of Joel Kuhnel. He's got 5 homers. 3 of them have come in the ninth inning or later. 2-1. Hit in the air to right. Back is Frelick. About halfway into the warning track, makes the catch. Miguel Amaya coming up. Quick vibe check, a cooler full of Busy Hard Seltzer. That's a big vibe. Busy Hard Seltzer, the seltzer that passes the vibe check.
0: Missing barrels right now, Brandon Woodruff.
1: It did not sound very good off the bat. We have seen some balls get out of the ballpark with very similar exit velocities, but not that one, thankfully, as Miguel Amaya has the only hit for the Cubs, a double. Hits this one foul just to our right. Make a play. Ooh, Jack with the net almost. The problem with Jack right there is that he went to go meet it instead of let it come to him.
0: Yeah, receive it.
1: Man, that is going to be scrutinized heavily. If there is video footage of that, Jack is never going to hear the end of it.
0: Jack could write a pretty good article about the analytical part of why he didn't catch that. Deep dive inside the numbers. Don't lean forward.
14: Analytics 101. Amaya off the end of the bat. Foul. Cue shot.
0: Net path.
14: Yeah, the net path was poor. That was his chance. A moment at glory for Jack Stern. But not to be. 1-2 on Miguel Amaya. Six straight retired by Woodruff since the walk to Crow Armstrong. We're in the fifth. 1-2 pitch to Amaya. And a check swing at a ball slightly low. Brandon Woodruff thought about challenging it on his own. Very close. Very close.
0: I think he would have won. Really close, though.
14: With only one challenge left,
0: probably a no-go.
14: So it's 2-2 on Amaya. Woodruff to the plate again. Went to another changeup, and he missed his location, and luckily it was just a foul ball off the net. Amaya 1-for-3 lifetime now against Woodruff. The other two at-bats ended in strikeouts. 2-2 again to Amaya. Popped him up, foul just over our heads. No chance for us. Up into the third deck. Apparently somebody made a nice play. Pitch number 7 coming up in the sequence. Woodruff stares behind that black glove. Winds and deals. Got him looking. Threw him a curveball on the outside corner. 6 Ks for Brandon Woodruff through 5 scoreless innings. Bottom of the fifth on the way. 1-0 Brewers on the Brewers Radio Network, presented by American Family Insurance.
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4: Pratt digs in, trying to base hit bunt against Bryce Wilson to open up the third inning, was thrown out. 1-0 Brewers in the bottom of the fifth. Wilson over his head and coming to the plate. Pratt takes down and away. Ball one. Curveball from Bryce Wilson. Brewers looking to add to their 1-0 lead. They've had a base runner in every inning so far against the Cubs. Do not have a hit with a runner in scoring position, however. The 1-0 is a strike. Been two total base runners against Brandon Woodruff in five innings at the plate for the Cubs offense. Woodruff dealing again. And six innings of one-hit ball last time out against the Reds. 1-1 to Pratt. Is a strike. 1-2. Through 79 pitches his last time out did Brandon Woodruff. Through five innings, he's at 71 pitches this afternoon. Pratt uses his timeout as Wilson gets back to work. 34 pitches, only seven balls. Over his head, and again, a 1-2. This is outside. 2-2. Straight away for Pratt, who in the series, 0-for-3 yesterday. 2-2, line foul above the Brewers' dugout. Pratt was 1-for-2 with a double and a couple of walks in the opener, also stole a base. So 1-for-5 overall in the series. 2-2 pitch, Pratt swings and misses. The strikeout for Bryce Wilson is third. Number 9 hitter David Hamilton, the hitter. An infield single back in the third inning. Bacon on the grill or oven. Or over an open campfire, too. It's some of the best things you can do in the summer. Outdoors in some of Wisconsin's great parks, enjoying Usinger's bacon. That's living right. Pitch to Hamilton is a strike at the knees. Save some room for some Usinger's grilling treats, too, like the Cajun brats or all beef franks. That's what summer's all about. A one to Hamilton. Bregman in on the grass at third, and Hamilton takes strike two. Bregman will now back up and play in the hole between short and third. Oh, 2 on the way. Chopper right side. Bush fields a race to the bag, and Wilson just does beat Hamilton there. 3-1 on the putout. Close play. Hamilton trying to leg out an infield single. Couldn't do it. Wilson with a nice direct path. Gets the out on David Hamilton, and Yelich at the plate. Single his last time up. 1-2. Brewers had first and third with one away in the third inning. Cherio struck out. Terang struck out. And then in the fourth, a leadoff triple by Andrew Vaughn. Bowers grounded out. Sanchez popped out. And Frelick grounded out. 0-for-5 with runners in scoring position so far. Had a base runner in every inning at this point. As Yelich takes outside against Wilson. Coming. It's outside. Two balls, no strikes. The run coming on a solo homer by Gary Sanchez. His eighth of the season came with two outs in the bottom of the second against Ryan Rollison. It was the opener today for Bryce Wilson. 2-0 to Yelich. They're going in. And missed in. Three balls, no strikes. The question that will be on everybody's mind, at least after the game, will be, why did you let your left-hander face Gary Sanchez with two outs with a right-hander ready in that second inning? The 3-0 is a strike. 3-1. Tried to sneak one more out at a Rollison. Didn't work out. 3-1 pitch to Yelich. Line down to the right field line. It is a foul ball. Would have been nice for the first base umpire to signal foul. I was just reading Christian Yelich's body language. But apparently, our first base umpire, Edwin Moscoso, didn't need to put his arms up to signal foul. It was obvious to everybody, except for us, who are blocked from every vantage point down in both the right and left field corners.
5: I feel like when they have the meeting before the game, they go over ground rules, they need to say, and remember, the broadcasters can't see in the corner, so please make sure you signal.
4: 3-2 pitch on the way to Yelich. And a called third strike. Up in the zone, it's been an up zone all night long, and Yelich decided not to challenge. So the perfect inning from Bryce Wilson, the first time the Brewers have not had a base runner. We go to the sixth. 1-0 Milwaukee on the Brewers Radio Network, presented by American Family Insurance.
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4: 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Dansby Swanson leads it off against Brandon Woodruff, then Crow Armstrong and Bregman, 9-1-2 for the Cubs in this sixth inning. The Brewers leading it 1-0. Six strikeouts for Brandon Woodruff. He's walked one and allowed just one base hit. Swanson with a line out to left, back in the third. First pitch to him, a line drive to center. This one is being tracked by Churio for out number one. I'll tell you, the Cubs being ultra aggressive against Brandon Woodruff. That's a lot of at-bats that have gone one pitch. The last two innings have been one pitch outs to start the frames. As Crow Armstrong digs in, Aaron Ashby is starting to loosen in the Brewers' bullpen. Crow Armstrong with a strikeout and a walk today. Third time through against Woodruff. First pitch to Crow Armstrong. High ball one. Five of the six strikeouts for Woodruff have come on high fastballs. The only exception, a curveball to Miguel Amaya in the fifth. 1-0 Brewers in the sixth inning. Here comes the 1-0 pitch to Crow Armstrong as Woodruff winds and fires. In tight. Fastball at 92. Two balls, no strikes.
5: 11 in the third inning since Woodruff came back. Just two hits allowed. And no walks. I should say one walk with today's walk of Crow Armstrong.
4: More of a pitch around than anything else. He's been super impressive since coming back. And the velocity's been good. Here's the 2-0. Crow Armstrong looked at a changeup low. Three balls and no strikes. And again, this may be a situation where he's being super careful with Crow Armstrong. But you don't want to have his speed on the bases either. 3-0, trying to bait Crow Armstrong. Here's the pitch. And he took a strike right down the middle, 3-1. Bregman on deck. 3-1 coming back from Woodruff. Strike two as Crow Armstrong almost flipped the bat to the side. Was thinking about challenging, decided not to, and probably a good decision that he didn't. Three and two. They're going in on Crow Armstrong. Better get it in. Here's the pitch. Swing and a foul in and out of the glove of Gary Sanchez. Went to that high fastball. Crow Armstrong tipped it. 78 pitches now for Woodruff through five and a third. I'm going to finish off Crow Armstrong, the 3-2 pitch. Fouled back again, went to the high heater. Good battle between these two right now. He's thrown one off-speed pitch. A changeup on the third pitch of the sequence. He made it 3-0. Climbed all the way back. 3-2 coming. Ground ball foul, first base side. Went fastball again, that time 93 on the inner part of the plate. Pitch number 9 in the sequence between Woodruff and Pete Crow Armstrong. He's got his sign there going away. Here comes the payoff, Crow Armstrong. And he missed outside, ball 4. So he's on for a second time. And you've got his 18 stolen bases over at first base. He represents the tying run, and Bregman is the hitter. Aaron Ashby is ready in the Brewers bullpen. That could be for Michael Busch, who's due up in a couple of batters. Bregman has flied out and struck out against Woodruff. And a toss over to first. Crow Armstrong is back. He has not strapped in his running paraphernalia yet. First pitch to Bregman. Brewers leading at 1-0. Here's the pitch. Runner goes. Up high. Throw down to second base. One hop on the bag. Safe is the call. Boy, what a throw from Gary Sanchez. It was right on the bag. Did Crow Armstrong get his hand underneath the tag? The Brewers are taking another look. Jason Lane is the one who is going to make the decision. Time winding down, and they will not challenge. The pitch was a ball. Or I should say a strike. Just did get that oven mitt in there in time. Not sure they would have won the challenge either way. So the tying run in scoring position for the Cubs in this sixth inning. Pitch to Bregman. In tight. It's a one ball, one strike count. I looked down at the pitch tracker. That first pitch was called a strike. It was well above the strike zone. So it's 1-1 on Bregman. A walk and a steal for Crow Armstrong. He's at second. 1-1 pitch. Bregman, a little roller out to short. Pratt has it, bobbles it, throws to first. Still in time to get Bregman. Was not running up the first baseline, and it costs the Cubs a base runner. Pratt, that ball was spinning all over the place on him. Stuck with it, made a great throw to first. And they got Alex Bregman. My goodness, what a great break for Cooper Pratt and the Brewers. And Chris Hook is coming out to chat with Brandon Woodruff. Michael Busch is the hitter. He's popped up and struck out looking. Ashby is ready in the Brewers bullpen. And Chris Hook is more having a conversation with Brandon Woodruff than taking him out. 84 pitches for Brandon Woodruff. Ashby is ready. Brandon Woodruff trying to plead his case to stay in this game. We'll see what Chris Hook does. Again, he is making the changes these days. And they're going to go to Ashby. Just not sure if Brandon Woodruff had much left in the tank. I bet that at bat against Pete Crow Armstrong took a lot out of him. But Brandon Woodruff will lead this game, and he'll lead to a standing ovation. The tying run is at third base for Chicago. 84 pitches and 5 2/3 for Woody. 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Ashby's coming in to face Michael Busch when we come back. 1-0 Brewers on the Brewers Radio Network.
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4: Michael Busch is at the plate. First pitch is up and in from Aaron Ashby. Ball one on Busch. Went breaking ball. Ashby is 38th appearance. Trying to keep the runner at third base. That's Pete Crow Armstrong. The 1-0 Brewers lead in the sixth inning. The pitch to Busch from Aaron Ashby. He sets and deals. It's in there for a strike. A fastball at 98. 5 2/3 for Brandon Woodruff. Two walks, one hit. Struck out six. Here's the pitch. A check swing, strike two. Fastball up in the zone at 99. Seiya Suzuki is on deck, but right now it's Ashby against Busch. Lefty on lefty. 1-2. Check swing. Did he go? Did not on a curveball. Close, but Hunter Wendell set over at third base says no. Two balls, two strikes. Good call by Wendelstead. 2-2. Great speed at third. Sanchez got to keep everything in front of him. 2-2. Swing and a miss. He struck him out. Doubled up on the curveball, and Ashby keeps Crow Armstrong at third base. The Brewers take a 1-0 lead to the bottom of the sixth on the Brewers Radio Network, presented by American Family Insurance.
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5: Sixth inning and the Brewers clinging to a 1-0 lead. Aaron Ashby coming in and cleaning up that sixth inning with a strikeout, an ortho ASAP strikeout. Jackson Churigo leads it off against Bryce Wilson, then Terang and Vaughn. Churio, one out of two, a base hit in the first, struck out in the third. They came with runners on the corners in the third at bat, or in the third inning, rather. Pitch to Churio. Fly ball right center. Did he get enough? Back is Crow Armstrong at the wall. He'll give way to Conforto, who makes the catch in front of him. Didn't get enough. Could he use that arc back in the third inning with a runner at third base? Instead, one away for Bryce Terang. Sixth inning is the Woodman's Food Market's home run inning. 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Squaring to bunt, pulling it back and taking a strike is Terang. $100 will be added to the total for each additional home run this inning. 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Service and savings, that's Woodman's. Good luck to you, Julie Ojanen from La Crescent, Minnesota. Pitch to Terang is inside. Brewers hoping they can scratch anything across against Bryce Wilson. 3 1/3 scoreless innings for him. Has allowed three hits, but no runs. Bullpens are quiet. 1-1 pitch. Terang lines it foul left side. It's 1-2. Andrew Vaughn on deck. Rubber match of this series. Brewers won the opener 6-2. Cubs came back with an 8-2 victory last night. These two teams won't see each other again until September. 1-2 to Terang. Looping liner to left. A base hit for Bryce. Oh, Bryce on Bryce base hit. Terang beats Wilson. And for Terang, it's his first hit of the series. He's on base ahead of Vaughn, who tripled back in the fourth inning. Folks, you can make tailgating easy this season by picking up the George Webb Double Play Meal Deal on your way to the game. 7 cheeseburgers, 2 orders of fries, just $17.99. It's the perfect pregame meal for hungry baseball fans. The pitch is up and in on Vaughn. 1 ball and no strikes. Vaughn 1 out of 8 in the series. Brewers clinging to that 1-0 lead. Wilson, his first appearance as a Cub. The 1-0. Grounded foul, third base side. Vaughn digs in again against Bryce Wilson. Terang, a good lead over at first. The pitch popped him up. First base side, foul territory. Bush and Amaya giving chase, and it's foul in the third row behind the Brewers dugout. So it's 1-2. Bottom half of inning number 6. Wilson has thrown 54 pitches in relief. Ryan Rollison started this game, gave up the solo homer to Gary Sanchez, the only run of the game. Deep and straight away in the outfield for Vaughn, who's looking at a 1-ball, 2-strike count. The pitch. Line drive, center field. Pro Armstrong coming on, dives and makes the catch. Only Pete Pro Armstrong comes up with that catch. That had base hit written all over it. Major league leader in defensive runs saved, and may have saved a run there if he doesn't come up with it. Jake Bowers faces Wilson. Nice play by Crow Armstrong. Vaughn hit it on the screws. Crow Armstrong got a great jump. Bowers 0-for-2, a strikeout and a ground out to first base. Fly ball left field, got under it. Hat moving towards the line. In fair territory, makes the catch. Inning over. We go to the seventh inning. 1-0 Brewers on the Brewers Radio Network, presented by American Family Insurance.
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5: Seventh inning. Brewers clinging to a 1-0 lead. Middle of the order coming up for the Cubs against Aaron Ashby, who stays out there for the Brewers. And back with the play-by-play, here's Lane.
20: All right, thank you very much, Jeff. He's going to get

one is hit in the air, foul, and out of play down the right field line. It's 0-2 on Suzuki. Brewers have had their opportunities to extend this lead. The hope is that they aren't going to regret that. They have it set up for the A side of their bullpen here in the late innings. 0-2 pitch and a roller foul up the third baseline, barehanded by Quentin Berry in the third base box for the Cubs. Tosses it up into the crowd to a bunch of people that, well, maybe used to cheer for him. Maybe it was a Cubs fan out there. Still no balls and two strikes on Suzuki. Suzuki, Hap, Horner. It'll be a bunch of righties here in this inning for Ashby to face. The pitch is fouled out of play, first base side. Stings at 0-2. Hap, of course, a switch hitter, but will hit from the right side, which would be the side the Brewers would prefer him to hit from. Horner, a right-hander, and then Conforto would be due up fourth. He's a lefty. Probably could expect Craig Counsell to maybe go to the bench in that spot. Here's a pop-up on the right side of the infield, right behind the first base bag. Pond, standing on the bag, makes the catch. That's a big first out for Ashby to get Suzuki, who's been a thorn in the Brewers' side over the course of this series. One away for the aforementioned Ian Happ. Crew's been around since 1970. Havish, Havish, and Rotier even longer. If you're injured in an accident, call the firm Wisconsinites. Have trusted for over 95 years. 1-0 Milwaukee, top of the seventh. Ashby got the final out of the sixth when he struck out Bush, and now trying to navigate this seventh. First pitch to Happ, drops a curveball in there for a strike on the outside edge. It's 0-1. Another sellout crowd here today. Without a lot of offense, there haven't been a lot of crowd pops so far, but we're going to get some here in the late innings. The 0-1. Missed down and away with a changeup, one ball and one strike. Every out is going to start feeling bigger and bigger in a 1-0 game that will decide the series. One and one on half. Roof is starting to close. And the pitch. That one missed somewhere. Maybe a touch in with a sinker at 98. Two balls and one strike. Not in by much, but it was. It is cloudy. There's been rain across southern Wisconsin today. 2-1. That one missed. And it goes to three balls and one strike on Happ. Similar miss. Maybe down just a little bit, but wasn't down and out of the zone. It was just in off the plate by a touch. So it's a hitter's count for Happ here. The 3-1. And a curveball caught the outside corner. That was a nasty curveball from Ashby. Throws that on a 3-1 count. Count is full, 3-2. Caleb Thielbar is getting loose in the Cubs bullpen, the left-hander. Ashby kicks and delivers the 3-2 pitch. He missed up and away, and he walked him. So he walks half, and now you got the right-handed hitting Nico Horner coming to the plate for the Cubs. And for now, Conforto is in the on-deck circle for the Cubs. We'll see if that changes depending on how this inning unfolds. Horner, a guy that doesn't strike out much, puts the ball in play a lot with that sinker from Ashby. Your hope would be that he could hit one at an infielder and get out of here. And here's a liner past Pratt and into left center field. Turning second, on his way to third is Happ. The throw is going to go to second. The Cubs have him on the corners with one away. First pitch, he sees Nico Horner. A sinker at 98 at the bottom of the zone, and he lines it into left center. And a one-out walk, and now a single, and the Cubs are in business. And instead of Conforto, we are going to have a pinch hitter here for Chicago. Matt Shaw has a bat, and he is going to hit here for Conforto, as you might have thought. Brewers have Abner Uribe getting loose in the bullpen, but he's not been up for very long, so Chris Hook on his way out there to chat with Aaron Ashby, but I'm not sure they could get Uribe ready in time to face Matt Shaw here. Trips to the Mound brought to you by Pottawatomie Sportsbook. Wall-to-wall screens, elite dining, and over 95 kiosks. It's a fan's dream. Pottawatomie Sportsbook, become a legend. So a big spot here in the top of the seventh inning. Brewers with a 1-0 lead.

0: Matt Shaw coming off the bench here to hit for Conforto. Cubs have runners on the corners. There is one out. So a ground ball could still get you out of this inning if you're Aaron Ashby. Tying run is 90 feet away. The go-ahead run is on base for the Cubs. Ashby looks in to Shaw, the right-handed hitter. First pitch. And missed in the dirt. It gets away from Sanchez, trotting down the line and scoring his hat for tied at one. It'll be a wild pitch on Aaron Ashby. He spiked the curveball in the dirt on the first pitch to Shaw. Knapp able to jog home, jogging to second and putting himself in scoring position is Nico Horner. One ball and no strikes on Matt Shaw. That ball hit probably 3 feet in front of home plate. That's a tough ask of Gary Sanchez. Here's the 1-0 to Shaw. Knapp missed low and away with a sinker. Two balls and no strikes. The roof is almost completely closed now. Cubs fans really for the first time today have been activated and making their presence felt. Ashby looks back at second. And the 2-0 pitch. That's in there for a strike. It's 2-1. The wild pitch also takes the double play opportunity off the board for the Brewers with Horner moving up to second. 2-1. And he checked. They appealed to first. He did hold back. There's another curveball from Ashby and another hitter's count. 3-1 on Shaw. Ashby has been falling behind here to these hitters. He did it to Happ. Horner picked on the first pitch and now he falls behind to Shaw. 3-1. Takes a strike with a sinker at 99. And the count is full. 3 balls and 2 strikes. Miguel Amaya is in the on-deck circle for Chicago. You are entering the bottom part of this Cubs lineup. Trying to keep this game tied for Ashby. Three, two pitch. Sprayed foul and out of play. First base side. Stays at 3-2. You felt like this was the critical inning, just the way it was set up with the lineup and Ashby going to have to face Suzuki and Horner. He took care of Suzuki, but it has been tough sledding since then as he steps off and uses a disengagement. The walk to Happ, he has since scored. The base hit from Horner still needs a couple of outs here. Drifting off the bag was Horner, but there was nobody covering the bag, and Ashby stepped up. He's going to be called for a balk. So now Horner's at third with less than two outs. He stepped off. Now the infield has to come in. Three and two here on Shaw. The pitch. And he missed and he walked him. Missed with a slider down and in. So two walks in the inning issued by Ashby. Cubs have him on the corners. That's not the end of the world if you're the Brewers. Now a double play ball could get you out of the inning. And they're going to bring Abner Uribe into this one, who is a ground ball machine, to face the right-handed hitting Miguel Amaya. We'll see if Craig Counsell has any counter move himself. So it is a call to the bullpen by the crew. Ironworkers Local 8. 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Cubs have them on the corners. 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
0: Abner Uribe takes over on the mound for the Brewers, and it'll be a pinch hitter for Chicago. This is Pedro Ramirez. He is a switch hitter, so he can hit from the left side against Uribe. Aaron Ashby, a tough seventh inning, but we are still tied at one. Uribe trying to roll up a ground ball and try to get out of this inning. Runners on the corners for Chicago. First offering from Uribe. Missed outside of the slider. It's 1-0. Ramirez had shown bunt, and he pulled the bat back. 20 games this year for Ramirez. 265 average, a home run, 6 driven in. Here's the 1-0 pitch. There goes the runner. It's chopped foul at the plate off the foot of Ramirez, who hops around outside of the box. It's 1-1. A 1-1 ball game. This is game number 81. It's the halfway point of the season, and it kind of feels like September or October in this ballpark right now in a 1-1 ball game late in this rivalry series. The winner gets the series here this afternoon. Uribe spins, throws to first, and back in time is Shaw. Rick Council has gone to his bench, back-to-back hitters here to try to get the right side up. 1-1, swing and a miss. Blew a fastball by him at 99, and it's 1-2. Strikeout would be just fine as well. Swanson's in the on-deck circle for the Cubs. Horner at third, Shaw at first, being held on over there by Vaughn. 1-2, the count on Ramirez. Abner, long hold, now the pitch. And a swing and a miss, he struck him out. Foul tip held onto by Sanchez. That is a huge strikeout for Abner Uribe of Pedro Ramirez for the second out of the inning. Ortho ASAP strikeout. Don't strike out, get back to the active lifestyle you want at Ortho ASAP. 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Said that it has been fairly quiet in here over the course of the day today. The result of this at bat is going to have this place get loud regardless. Swanson steps in there. Uribe, first pitch. He is a fly ball to right. Playable for Freelich. Back just a couple of steps. Now comes in one step, makes the catch. And Uribe comes in and gets the job done for the Brewers. In the top of the seventh inning, the Cubs get it tied, but the disaster averted as Uribe and the Brewers escape with no further damage. We go to the bottom of the seventh, tied at one on the Brewers Radio Network, presented by American Family Insurance.
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0: With Jeff Levering and Ken Sommerfeld, Lane Grindle with you here this afternoon from American Family Field. It is quite a ball game so far. Tied at 1. As we go to the bottom of the seventh inning, these two teams have combined 0-for-11 now with runners in scoring position. It has not been for lack of opportunity. Brewers have had a couple of prime scoring chances and were unable to add to their lead. Cubs just had a prime opportunity to take the lead in the seventh. Abner Uribe with a wonderful job getting the Brewers through the top of the seventh inning with this game still tied. Bryce Wilson stays on the mound for Chicago. They had Caleb Filbar getting loose out of that bullpen. He still is. But they'll leave Wilson in to face Sanchez. They won't make that mistake twice. First offering to Gary Sanchez in there for a strike, and it's 0-1. Shaw goes to right. Carson Kelly is now doing the catching for the Cubs. Wilson's 0-1 pitch to Sanchez. He is in there for a strike on a cutter. And it's 0-2. Gary has accounted for the only run of this game for the Brewers. A solo home run back in the second. He's 1-for-2. And he will use his timeout and step out of the box. Wilson's been great. Even though the Brewers have had their chances against him, he has not faltered. Four hits, no runs allowed over four innings. 0-2 is down and away with a curveball, and it's 1-2. No walks, four strikeouts. Cubs in desperate need of anybody that can get them some outs. And he's been good for them so far this afternoon. The pitch way outside with a cutter. And the count evens at 2 balls and 2 strikes. Brewers have out hit the Cubs 6-2 in this game, but it's tied where it matters. Wilson's 2-2 delivery. Is ground ball sharply hit. Left side. Diving stop by Bregman. Bobble throws to first. Still got him. Similar to the Pratt play where he lost it for a moment, found it in the air, made the throw across, and they got it there in time to get Sanchez. And that's going to be it for Wilson as Craig Counsell's out of the dugout. And he'll bring Filbar in what is a North Shore adult diaper pitching change. For even the heaviest control problems, visit NorthShore.com. One out, nobody on here in the bottom of the seventh in a 1-1 ball game. 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
0: Well, Caleb Thielbar takes over on the mound for the Chicago Cubs after Bryce Wilson went 4 1/3, 4 hits, no runs, no walks, and 4 strikeouts. Now the left-hander takes over for Craig Counsell's bunch. Sal Frelich will be the first batter that he faces. Cooper Pratt scheduled to hit following that. A 1-1 ball game in this series finale. The biggest crowd of the three games have watched it so far here this afternoon. 42,056, the 10th sellout of the 2026 season for the Milwaukee Brewers. Thielbar, 25 appearances, a 4.50 ERA. First pitch to Frelich. Breaking ball missed inside. It's 1-0. Thielbar was a big part of that Cubs bullpen a season ago. Former Minnesota Twin. 1-0 pitch. Sal took it low with a slider. And it's 2 balls and 0 strikes. What a game this has been. Who's going to blink first? Brewers and Cubs. Thielbar, big deep breath in the 2-0 pitch, and Sal took a strike at the very top of the zone with a fastball at 93. It's 2-1. Quiet in the Brewers' pen. It's going to be all about Abner in the top of the 8th inning. Thielbar is 2-1. Frelich checked on a pitch that came up and in on him. Fastball at 93, and it's a hitter's count for Frelich. 3-1. Does Sal try to turn and burn on something here and get aggressive? Thielbar's pitch up and in. Didn't have a chance to. That one buzzed the tower, and he walked him. So an ortho ASAP walk. That's the first walk drawn by the Brewers here this afternoon. When pain can't wait, walk right into ortho ASAP. 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So here's Cooper Pratt. His first taste of this rivalry this weekend. 0 for 2 today, 1 for 7 in the series. Thielbar's first pitch is a breaking ball in there for a strike, and it's 0-1. Does Cooper Pratt have a big moment in him? Kid that has not seemed like anything was too big for him early on. 0-1. And a pop-up foul back behind home plate and out of play. Into the Loge level just below us. And he's behind. No balls and 2 strikes. William Contreras has a bat in his hands. He's standing on the top step of the dugout. We may see him hit for David Hamilton before this inning is over.
12: He looks ready to hit. Mm-hmm. I'll tell you that much.
0: No balls and 2 strikes on Pratt. Thielbar's pitch up and away, and it's 1 ball and 2 strikes. Good job for Kelly to come out of the crouch and catch that one, or Frelich could be standing at second base. One and two on Cooper Pratt. The pitch and a swing and a miss. He struck him out with an elevated fastball at 93, and Pratt strikes out for the second time today. And there's two away, and it will be Contreras to come to the plate. That's Williams music, and the crowd reacts accordingly. Tommy Hottovy is out of the dugout to go visit Thielbar and talk this one over. Trips to the Mound brought to you by Pottawatomie Sportsbook with wall-to-wall screens, elite dining, and over 95 kiosks. It's a fan's dream. Pottawatomie Sportsbook, become a legend. Well, William Contreras has been a big moment guy so many times over the course of his career. And he's been as hot as any Brewer at the plate here of late. Did go 0-for-4 last night, but homered on Friday night, homered on Wednesday in Cincinnati. See what he can get done against Caleb Thielbar here. He's got the platoon advantage here against the lefty Thielbar. First pitch to Contreras is a swing and a miss over the top of the curveball. It's 0-1.
13: 0-for-2 this year is a pinch hitter for Contreras with a walk.
0: Tyler Ferguson getting loose in the Cubs bullpen. Here's the 0-1 from Thielbar. Breaking ball, popped up. Shallow right. This is actually Bush, the first baseman, going into foul territory in shallow right to make the catch. And the inning is over. Brewers got a one-out base runner. That's it. We go to the eighth inning, still tied at one on the Brewers Radio Network, presented by American Family Insurance.
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0: We are tied at one as we go to the eighth inning and back in with the play-by-play. Here's Jeff Levering.
23: Thanks, Lane. Admiral Uribe still in there. Pete Crow Armstrong leads it off for Chicago. Top of the order for the Cubs. And a pair of walks for Crow Armstrong on the day to go along with the strikeout. Cubs got their run on a wild pitch back in the seventh. The Brewers, a solo homer from Gary Sanchez in the second. First pitch from Abner Uribe on the way. It is a strike at the top of the zone. No challenge. It's 0-1. It's been a high zone today for Vic Carapazza behind the plate. 0-1 on PCA. Here comes Uribe. Sets and deals, a swing and a miss. He ran that pitch caught all the way down as it was turning to zero. He got a fastball by Crow Armstrong at 99, and it's 0-2. Ready to go again. He sets. Still holding. Holding at four. Still holding. Now kicks and throws. Missed away. Really trying to get that pitch timer all the way down. It takes a lot of guts for pitchers to hold all the way as you're staring at that clock ticking down. People don't get very comfortable with that, but Uribe has done it a ton this year. 1-2 on Crow Armstrong. Here it is. Slider in the dirt. Two balls, two strikes.
0: Today's eighth inning brought to you by the Wisconsin Laborers District Council and the over 900 signatory contractor partners who are building Wisconsin's infrastructure. 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Pitch home. Broken bat, little pop up towards short. Got to go. Pratt has it and throws out Crow Armstrong by a half a step. Didn't have a lot of time to dilly-dally. Pratt knew exactly how much time he had, got that ground ball, and fired a dart to first base to get Crow Armstrong. One away in the eighth inning. Now Bregman took Crow Armstrong just a beat to get out of the box because of the broken bat. The difference between safe and out. He got up that line quick. New baseball as Bregman digs in. Bregman has never faced Abner Uribe. Tyler Ferguson loosening in the Cubs bullpen. The pitch is high, ball one. Thielbar got two outs in the seventh. The top of the order is scheduled for Milwaukee in the eighth. You wonder if Thielbar gets Yelich or if it's Ferguson starts the inning. 1-0. Bregman pops it up. Right near the pitcher's mound, Uribe will give way to Sanchez. Sanchez makes the catch as Ortiz form tackled him. It's a pop-up to the catcher, Gary Sanchez, but Joey Ortiz went right into his chest protector. Uribe was about ready to call that ball off, and then Gary Sanchez said, no, I got it. And then Ortiz had so much momentum, put his shoulder right into the chest protector of Gary Sanchez. All to say, the out was recorded. That's the key.
1: Joey ever wants to play college football, he can put that on his recruiting film. I can't believe there's a collision between those two, and he was the one left standing.
0: Only because Sanchez had 1 foot off the ground. That's it.
1: I'd still give the advantage to Gary most of the time.
0: No doubt about that. Two away in the eighth for Michael Busch. Busch, one plate appearance against Uribe. It was a walk. Here's the pitch, and he takes a slider off the plate away, ball one. Looked like Sanchez was ready to challenge that. Good thing he didn't. One-oh pitch on the way to Busch. Liner to left in the neighborhood for Bowers. Broke in, now breaks back, makes the catch. Three up and three down go the Chicago Cubs. And Abner Uribe doing a different dance here today as he goes into the dugout. Top of the order coming up for the Brewers in a 1-1 tie. 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
0: The eighth inning, a 1-1 game. Yelich will face Caleb Thielbar to lead things off in the eighth. There's a right-hander loosening for Chicago in their bullpen. Jackson Churio due next. Thielbar
23: throws to Yelich. Breaking ball low, ball one. Trevor McGill starts to play catch in the Brewers' pen. He's hoping to protect the lead. Admiral Uribe, an inning in two-thirds of scoreless baseball. Perfect baseball. Yelich, a swing and a miss. And it's 1-1. It's baseball season, better known as Shandy season. Baseball fans, Leinenkugel's Summer Shandy. Refreshing Weiss beer, natural lemonade flavor. Leinenkugel's, flavor of the moment. Yelich waits and takes outside. He's one out of two today. Couple of strikeouts sandwiched around a base hit in the third against the old bar. He's 0-for-3 lifetime. Looking to get on. The Brewers out hitting the Cubs today 6-2. Here's the pitch. Swing and a miss. He chased a slider off the plate away. 2-2. Steady diet of sliders. He's seen three of them. First pitch was a sweeper that he got in the sequence. Field bar sets and is 2-2. Yelich foul tipped it into the glove of Kelly. One away. And Craig Counsell's coming out. He's going to make a pitching change. Tyler Ferguson, who pitched in last night's game in the sixth inning, only got one out. He will face Jackson Churio after this North Shore Adult Diapers pitching change. Sometimes you just need a change. For everything else, there's North Shore Adult Diapers. 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Ferguson's coming in to face Churio when we come back in a 1-1 game on the Brewers Radio Network.
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23: We're in the eighth inning. A 1-1 tie. Jackson Churio coming to the plate against Tyler Ferguson. Churio, a base hit his first time up. He struck out in the third, fly to deep center back in the sixth. Faces Ferguson for the second time ever, 0-for-1 lifetime. And that bat came as a member of the Athletics for Ferguson. He's making his fifth appearance with the Cubs. First one is a ball inside. One ball, no strikes, 96-mile-an-hour fastball, and Churio nodding. All right, I got you timed up. See if he can do something about it. Here comes the 1-0 pitch to Jackson Churio. It is a strike at the knees. One ball, one strike. One, one pitch. Swing and a miss. One and two.

One and two coming. Swing and a miss again. He struck him out. Two away. Bryce Terang digs in against Ferguson. One for three today for Terang, his only hit of the series. First pitch, swing and a miss, late on a fastball. 0-1, Trevor McGill will get the ninth. It'll feature Suzuki, Happ, and Horner. A one, jam down the left field line. This is trouble. Happ coming in, it's going to fall for a base hit. Terang bloops a base hit into shallow left. The go-ahead run is at first base, and here comes Andrew Vaughn. Here's your bloop. Why not have a blast and have some fun? Two hits now for Bryce Terang. Vaughn with a triple, line to center his last time, one for three. Seven hits now for the Brewers as Ferguson from the middle of the rubber throws home. Up and in. One game, bottom half of inning number eight. Toss to first and back, and the ball gets away. Down the right field line, Terang might end up at third. He's around second, headed for third. The throw there, cut off. There's your go-ahead run, standing 90 feet away after the error by Ferguson.

0: Usually a very Loctite defense. Bad throw by Ferguson, and Terang using his speed going from first to third. And now Carson Kelly will go out and chat with Ferguson with Vaughn at the plate. Trip to the mound brought to you by Pottawatomie Sportsbook. They got everything for you. If they don't have it, you don't need it. Crowd comes alive.
1: So much more likely to make a mistake now with a runner at third, trying to be a little bit more fine. Hopefully Vaughn can take advantage.
0: Vaughn is 0-for-4 lifetime against Ferguson with three strikeouts. Now would be a good time to get your first base hit. 1-0 pitch. Fly ball center field, not deep. Off the end of the bat. Crow Armstrong is there, makes the play. Brewers had that go-ahead run standing 90 feet away. Couldn't bring them home. We go to the ninth inning. A 1-1 game on the Brewers Radio Network presented by American Family Insurance.
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0: Trevor McGill is on to work for the Brewers. Blake Perkins takes over in center field. Jackson Churio slides over to left, and Jake Bowers is now over at first base for the Brewers. Vaughn is out of the game. Everything down in the old score sheet. Suzuki, Happ, and Horner coming up against Trevor McGill. Trying to keep this thing tied 1-1 as we go to the ninth inning. Brandon Woodruff was fantastic today. 5 2/3 innings of scoreless baseball on just the one hit. The Cubs got their one run on a wild pitch. Brewers have stranded six. They have had their opportunities today. This could easily be a 5-1 lead right now for the Brewers. But it's not. It's 1-1. Suzuki digs in against McGill. First pitch. Popped up foul and out of play. Suzuki is 0-for-6 lifetime against Trevor McGill. Deep and straight away in the outfield for the Brewers is Jacob Webb. Starts playing catch, a right-hander for Chicago. A one, check swing and a breaking ball. Did he go? Did not. One ball, one strike. Take things up a notch with Pine River's Kick and Dill Pickle Cheese Spread. Bold, tangy twist from Wisconsin's favorite Pine River. Try some on using her brat. After a little sausage, go for the heavier cream like ice cream from Cedar Crest. Cold, creamy, and always delicious. 1-1, check swing. He went around that time. Went down to a knee, as a matter of fact. 1-2 on Seiya Suzuki. The Brewers in the bottom of the ninth will have Bowers, Sanchez, and Frelick scheduled. New baseball sent out to Trevor McGill. ahead of Seiya Suzuki. One ball, two strikes. He's homered twice in the series. One-two pitch. Breaking ball low. Two balls, two strikes. McGill kicks and deals again. Jam shot foul just to our right. Press area. Stays 2-2 on Seiya Suzuki. 42,000 plus, second largest crowd of the season. Only opening day larger. 2-2 on Suzuki. McGill, his sixth pitch of the sequence. Struck him out. Threw him a curveball and got him swinging. Ball got away from Sanchez. He completes the strikeout by throwing to first base. Ian Happ digs in. Ball got away from Sanchez ever so slightly. Picked it up. Easy to get Suzuki. Here's Happ. Drew a walk last time. He scored the only run, and he hits a foul ball left side. Drew a walk, scored on the Ashby wild pitch in the seventh inning. 1-1 tie. Brewers trying to win the series. 0-1 pitch. Up and away. Happ lifetime against McGill is 1-for-1. A base hit and a walk. Webb is the pseudo stopper for the Cubs, by the way, with Palencia on the injured list. The 1-1. Swing and a miss, a big curveball. Backswing almost got some of Sanchez. One ball and two strikes on Ian Happ. One-two pitch. In the dirt, knocked down by Sanchez. Happ had the big three-run homer yesterday. It's his only hit in the season series against the Brewers. One out of 19 with 12 strikeouts. McGill with a two-ball, two-strike count. The pitch missed slightly high. Three balls, two strikes. If anybody's going to challenge one, if it's close, it's going to be Sanchez. That's how you know it wasn't a strike. 3-2. Nico Horner's on deck. Horner has one of the two hits for Chicago. 3-2 to Ian Happ. Looked at a ball low and a challenge from Sanchez. We'll see. It's worth the challenge. It's worth the challenge, and I think Sanchez is going to win it. It's brought to you by Pella Windows and Doors of Wisconsin. What say you, ABS system? Got him. Perfect curveball right at the bottom of the zone. McGill strikes out half. Here's Nico Horner. One out of three today. McGill delivers strike one with a curveball. McGill, who threw a lot of pitches in the game two nights ago, came in a four-run lead. Not a safe situation, but finished out the ball game. Four-run lead, division game. Those are like safe situations. Pat Murphy treated it as such. 0-1 on Nico Horner. Here's McGill's pitch. Hit foul, another curveball. And it's 0-2. Two strikes and nothing with two away in the top of the ninth inning. McGill, the high set. Here's the pitch. Ground ball left side through, base hit. Threw him another breaking ball. This one was right in the middle of the plate. And Horner jammed his way to a base hit through the left side. And now you may see his legs get to work. And Chris Hook is coming out with a pinch hitter coming up. Justin Dean. He'll hit for Shaw.
1: Last guy on the bench for the Cubs.
0: He can fly.
1: Brewers only have Mitchell left on the bench.
0: Remember, Mitchell yesterday in his at-bat took one swing and then started cramping. It was not a hamstring issue, but that's where his cramp was coming from. So Justin Dean digs in. Runner at first is Nico Horner. He can run. Horner's got 12 stolen bases. He's been caught twice. It's the go-ahead run in the ninth inning, standing at first. A two-out base hit with two strikes on him, too. Here's the pitch from McGill. Dean fouls it back. Not messing around. Dean is 2 for 3. Three runs batted in. Horner, good lead over at first. And a toss that way. Back in time is Horner. McGill is not super fast to the plate. One runner takes off. Fouled away by Dean. He had a big rip at that pitch. Horner also had a huge jump. Not worth taking. Dean made his big league debut last year with the Dodgers, was 0 for 2. Began in the Braves system. Sitting 238 in AAA this year. The 0-2 pitch. Fly ball foul. Last year at 289 in AAA with the Dodgers system. More than anything, he's there for his speed. 253 career stolen bases. McGill's got him down in the count, nothing and two. Horner waiting at first. Here comes the 0-2 pitch, staying put, and a swing and a miss and a breaking ball. Sanchez blocks, tags him out. Sign retired. We go to the bottom of the ninth inning. McGill with three strikeouts in that ninth inning. Bowers, Sanchez, Frelick coming up for the Brewers in a 1-1 game on the Brewers Radio Network, presented by American Family Insurance.
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0: Jacob Webb is the new pitcher for the Chicago Cubs. He'll face Bowers, Sanchez, and Frelick in the bottom of the ninth inning in a 1-1 game. Brewers trying to take the series. A solo homer from Gary Sanchez, the only run of the game for them in the second. They're out hitting the Cubs 7-3. Here's Bowers, who's 0-for-3 in the game. First offering from Webb. Fastball high, and he checked his swing. Bowers Against Webb, one out of two, a single. Deep and straight away in the outfield, pitch home. Bauer's a drive to right. It is high enough. Is it going to be fair? It is not. A foul ball down the right field line. It was well short as well. I wouldn't say well short, but short enough. Hit it off the end of the bat on a changeup. Certainly got the blood pumping for everybody inside this ballpark. One and one on Bauer's. Here's the pitch. That is high. Fastball at 94. Two balls and a strike. Webb ready to work. Third base side of the rubber. 2-1. In there for a strike. Throw a big old curveball. Two balls, two strikes.

Webb ready at the belt. 2-2. Swing and a miss. Fastball up in the zone. Bauer has gone on strikes. One away. There's Gary Sanchez back in the second inning. He had a solo homer with two outs. He's popped up and grounded out since. Sanchez against Webb, 2-for-4. Just did tuck one inside the foul pole down the left field line. Webb kicks and deals to Sanchez in there for a strike. Threw him a slider. Been a bullpen day for the Cubs, and it's been a good day for this Cubs bullpen. 0-1 up high. One ball, one strike. Webb has three straight scoreless outings that followed a blown save against Toronto on the 20th of June. 1-1 up high, curveball, two balls and a strike. At one point had 11 straight scoreless appearances between May and June. 2-1. Sanchez swings and misses at a changeup. 2-2. Frelick's on deck. Again, the Brewers are down to Garrett Mitchell on their bench. Two two to Gary Sanchez. Here's the pitch. Outside, three balls, two strikes. If you were thinking about Sanchez reaching and using a pinch runner, the Brewers don't have a catcher to use anymore. They use Contreras out of the game. Popped up in the seventh inning. So it's Sanchez, ride or die. 1-1 game in the ninth. A three-ball, two-strike count on Gary Sanchez. Jacob Webb deals.

0: Both these teams in the exact same place in terms of their order. The 0-1 up high. Justin Dean is the right fielder for Chicago. Remember, he was the last out in the ninth inning. He'll be the place runner in the 10th if we get there. 1-1 pitch. Frelick busts his bat. Little flare to center. Base hit. Winning run into scoring position. Cooper Pratt 0-for-3 on the day. A couple of strikeouts, faces Jacob Webb with an opportunity to win a game. Change up on the outer part of the plate. Frelick kept that bat in the bat path for a long time. Here's Pratt. 1-for-8 in this series. The one hit, a double. Brewers have their bullpen moving just in case. Pitch home. It's high, ball one. Again, your winning run is in the form of Gary Sanchez at second base. Nobody available to run because you don't have a catcher left. The 1-0. Pratt takes a wide strike. 1-1. Webb sets again, checks his runners. The pitch. Swing and a miss at a high fastball. Chase that high heater. He's done that a few times today. Joey Ortiz is on deck. He came in to play at third base after Contreras pinch hit in the seventh. Webb ready. One away. Runners at first and second. 1-2 pitch. Pratt swings and misses at a high fastball. He climbed the ladder again. That one about neck high. It's up to Joey Ortiz. Looking for a silver lining. Ortiz is 2-for-2 lifetime against Jacob Webb. And Pratt could not lay off that high fastball. Ortiz waits. Here's the pitch from Webb. It's a strike on the outside corner. 0-1. Slider on that first pitch. One coming. Swing and a miss. He got a fastball by him just above the belt. It's 0-2. Yelich is on deck, hoping for a chance to hit in this ninth inning. Can Ortiz pass the baton? 0-2 pitch coming. Swing and a miss. He struck him out, and Webb gets out of it. Brewers had first and second, one away, and Webb strikes out Pratt and then Ortiz. We go to the 10th inning, a 1-1 tie on the Brewers Radio Network, presented by American Family Insurance.
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0: Joel Kuhnel takes over on the mound for the Brewers in this 10th inning. He'll face Carson Kelly, Dansby Swanson, and Pete Crow Armstrong, with a place runner at second base being Justin Dean and all that speed. A 1-1 tie in the 10th, and to take you through this inning, here's Lane Grindle.
1: All right, thank you very much, Jeff. Ethan Roberts is up in the Cubs bullpen, so probably could expect to see him in the bottom of the 10th inning. Kuhnel will have to try to navigate 8, 9, and then 1. And as Jeff said, speed to spare at second base for the Cubs with Justin Dean as the placed runner here to start up this 10th inning. Carson Kelly, who did not start this game, will lead things off here in the 10th inning for Chicago. Kuhnel brings home the first pitch, and he missed inside. It's 1-0. Brewers have won 5 straight extra inning games. The last extra inning game they lost was against the Pirates in late April. A look at second and the 1-0 pitch. That missed inside. Didn't miss by a lot. 2 balls and 0 strikes. Sinker at 96. Kuhnel got a couple of saves, of course, in that Cincinnati series against his former team. The 2-0 is in there for a strike on a cutter. And it's 2-1. He is a guy that, while he isn't on the A side of the Brewers bullpen, he has been in a lot of leverage spots at different times over the course of his career. So he's been in spots like this many times in the past. The 2-1 is a chopper. Shortstop charging. Cooper Pratt fields, throws to first in time to take care of Kelly on the play. Dean goes to third. He's there with one out. When you're the home team, if you give up a run in the top of the 10th inning, it is not the end of the world. If you can limit it to one or none, you feel pretty good going into the bottom half of the inning, typically. If you're the visiting team, it's the opposite. If you get none, obviously, you're pretty nervous about things going into the bottom half. If you get one, the winning run still comes to the plate to begin the inning. First pitch to Swanson. He is in there for a strike, and it's 0-1. Good cutter at 91.
2: The Chicago batter is challenging a couple strikes.
1: Swanson's challenging it. He's going to lose it.
0: That's a late challenge, granted, by the way.
1: It was. This is a boom. It is a strike.
2: Ball from Kittering, Chicago's one challenge, maybe.
1: Challenge is brought to you by Pella Windows and Doors of Wisconsin. The Brewers will bring the infield in here. No balls and one strike on Dansby Swanson. Kuhnel kicks and delivers. And a chopper foul up the third baseline. It's 0-2 on Swanson. What a finale this has been between these two teams. Brewers with a run on 8 hits. The Cubs with 1 run on just 3 hits over the course of this game here today. Kuhnel's 0-2. He is. A check swing. Did he go? He sure did. Set Edwin Moscoso over at first base. Swanson strikes out on a cutter down in the dirt. That's a huge ortho ASAP strikeout for Kuhnel, and now he's an out away from getting out of it.
0: Biggest question here, do you pitch to Crow Armstrong with 2 outs?
1: And you've got the right-hander and Bregman up. They're saying, hey, we want to put him on. They're trying to get attention. Kuhnel brings home the first pitch. It missed outside. It's 1-0. Brewers still trying to get the attention of Vic Carapazza. And now they will put him on. Goodness. So that is a second run that they'll put at first base, but you'd rather have the matchup here with Bregman, where you just need one out, get out of this thing. You get the righty-righty matchup against Bregman, who's 0-for-4 today. Now, Crow Armstrong can run, so I would think you'd probably see the Cubs try to start him up at some point. Dean is at third. PCA's at first for the Cubs with 2 outs here. Kuhnel looks in. First pitch, there goes Crow Armstrong. Pitch is inside. Crow Armstrong will steal second without a throw. That was pretty predictable. So now they get a second run into scoring position for the Cubs here. One ball and no strikes on Bregman. 1-0 pitch. Inside, it's 2-0. These two teams have combined 0-16 with runners in scoring position today. Both teams are 0-8. And you got a left-handed hitter in Michael Bush in the on-deck circle. So this is the guy Kuhl wants. He wants to come after Bregman here, but he's fallen behind 2-0. Kuhl lifts the leg of the 2-0 pitch. That missed low. It's 3-0. Well, after the ground out and the strikeout, feeling pretty good about things, then he intentionally put Crow Armstrong on, but now a 3-0 count to Bregman. Kuhl brings home the pitch, and he hit him. It ran in and it hit Bregman, and now the bases are loaded for Michael Bush. So Kuhl just losing the strike zone for the entirety of that at bat. Most of those misses were fairly big misses, too. And again, the Brewers, that was the matchup they wanted. That's why they intentionally walked Crow Armstrong. And now Chris Hook is on his way out for a Potawatomi Sportsbook trip to the mound to chat things over here with Kuhl and Sanchez. Wall-to-wall screens, Elite Dining, over 95 kiosks. It's a fan's dream. Potawatomi Sportsbook, become a legend. Now, this is kind of another one of those memorable games in this series between these two teams. Chris Hook on his way back to the dugout. Michael Bush, 0-4 today and 1-9 in the series, comes to the plate against Joel Kuhl. The bases are full of Cubs. Turning point moment in this game for both teams. Kuhl's first pitch to Bush is outside. It's 1-0. So he falls behind to start against Bush here. Bush, a left-handed hitter. You've got the righty Suzuki on the on-deck circle, but it's all about taking care of Bush with the bases loaded. The 1-0, that missed outside. Two balls to no strike. Sanchez a challenge. Here's that one challenge remaining. And they're going to lose this one. This one is outside. It's going to be two balls to no strikes here on Bush. Challenges. Brought to you by Pella Windows and Doors of Wisconsin. So Brewers out of challenges now. And it's 2-0 on Michael Bush. Kuhl looks in. Here's the pitch. Missed inside. There's nowhere to put him. Sinker at 94. That one is actually low. It caught enough of the plate, but it was low. Three balls and no strikes on Michael Bush. Bases full of Cubs. Kuhl brings home the 3-0 pitch. That is low, and he walked him. Cubs take the lead. It is 2-1. So an intentional walk, a hit batter, and now a bases loaded walk. And after a promising start to this inning, Kuhl in some trouble here. Now he has to face Seiya Suzuki with the bases loaded. Now, again, you get out of this, it's not the end of the world. You're down one. You've got the tying run at second and the winning run at the plate to start the bottom half of the inning. But you have to take care of Suzuki here if you want that to be the case. First pitch is down in the dirt. Good block by Sanchez. It's 1-0. I'm telling you, Kuhl is fighting it right now.
3: It's nine straight out of the zone.
1: He just cannot find the strike zone. And, Jeff, the body language, if you watch him just even take the ball back from Sanchez right now, you can see how much he is struggling with it. One ball and no strikes on Suzuki. Here's the pitch. And he missed inside, 2-0.
3: He hasn't thrown a strike since he got Dansby Swanson swinging.
1: Four batters ago. Two balls and no strikes on Suzuki. Kuhl brings home the pitch. And a strike on the inside edge. Fastball at 93. Barely clipped the inside corner. It's 2-1. All right, you got one over. Get yourself back into this count if you're Kunal. 2-1. Breaking ball missed up and in. That was the cutter. It's 3-1, and these are big misses. He just does not have it right now, and he is just fighting it. And the Cubs crowd that's here getting to their feet, trying to encourage Seiya Suzuki. Three balls and one strike. Kunal brings home the pitch. And a liner into left that's going to get down for a base hit. Crow Armstrong is in. Around third is Bregman. He will score. Two more across for the Cubs. They lead it 4-1. Fastball at 94 at the bottom of the zone. And the Cubs have struck for three here in the top of the 10th. Felt like you'd done the hardest part, and that was getting those first couple of outs and putting yourself in a situation where you might have been able to get out of this inning with no damage done. But lost the strike zone for a couple of batters, fall behind, and typically that's the sort of thing that happens. That's the first hit with a runner in scoring position today for either team. So now here's Ian Happ. Runners at first and second. Kunal brings home the pitch, and that's in there for a strike. It's 0-1. Brewers will see Ethan Roberts in the bottom of the 10th inning. And they're going to have the top of their order up, so certainly not impossible, but need to get out of this with no further damage if you're Kunal. 0-1. Swing and a miss. Swung through a changeup. It's no balls and two strikes. A three-run 10th so far for Chicago. Kunal's 0-2. That missed down and in with a changeup. It's one ball and two strikes on Happ. Happ is 0-3 today. Worked a big walk, though, back in that seventh inning that helped the Cubs get their first run of this game. Kunal looks at second. Now the 1-2 pitch. And a roller foul. First base side. We'll do it again at a ball and two strikes. 4-1 Cubs in the top of the 10th inning. It has been a lengthy inning for Kunal. He's thrown 25 pitches. Grant Anderson's getting loose in the Brewers' pen. One-two pitch. Ground ball sharply hit to first. Bauer stays down on it. He'll run to the bag himself and retire Happ. And the inning is over. But the Cubs strike for three. A two-run single from Suzuki. The big blast. And they lead it 4-1 as we go to the bottom of the 10th on the Brewers Radio Network, presented by American Family Insurance.
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1: Ethan Roberts will take over in the bottom of the 10th inning for the Cubs. They lead it 4-1 A three spot in the top of the 10th inning for Chicago. Roberts took the loss in Friday night's game. He gave up that home run to Garrett Mitchell. That was a two-run home run that he gave up. Also gave up walk and an RBI triple to David Hamilton. So the Brewers were able to get to him a little bit. 23rd appearance of the year, 3.86 ERA. Joey Ortiz is the placed runner at second base. Christian Yelich leads off for the Brewers. They need three to tie, four to win it. Roberts' first pitch. Missed outside. It's 1-0. Brewers need base runners. Yelich could reach. You'd already have the tying run to the plate. Roberts 1-0 pitch. Here's a ground ball right side. That's going to get through and into right field. Ortiz around third. Here's the throw to the plate, and Ortiz is in there safely. Yelich now, as the ball gets away from Kelly, will scamper to second. And the Brewers within two runs, and they've got a run in scoring position in the form of Yelich out there at second base. So it'll be an RBI single for Yelich. And the Brewers now have the tying run coming to the plate just like that with nobody out in Jackson Churiel. Yelich with his second hit of this game. Here's Jack. 1-for-4 on the afternoon. Roberts brings home the first pitch, and Churiel swings and fouls it straight back. He had a good rip at a cutter at the top of the zone, and he fouled it straight back. It's 0-1 on Jackson. No balls at one strike. Roberts brings home the pitch, and Churiel able to check on a sweeper down and away. It is 1-1. Terang in the on-deck circle for Milwaukee. A 4-2 ball game. Brewers have already played at a run here in the bottom of the 10th. Roberts 1-1. Swing and a miss. He went after another elevated cutter and came up empty. It's 1-2. Jackson trying to pull off that pitch. And lift and separate with that one. Jordan Wicks, the left-hander, is getting loose for the Cubs out in their bullpen. One ball and two strikes on Churiel. Roberts with the high set and the pitch. Missed high, floated a cutter up there. It's two balls and two strikes. Still nobody out in the inning. You got your guys up here now. Churiel, Terang. Perkins would be due up after Terang. Yelich gets his lead from second. Here's the 2-2. Laid off a sweeper down and away. And Churiel has come back to work the count full at 3-2. What a game this has been. Brewers certainly not blinking after the three runs in the top of the 10th from Chicago. Roberts 3-2 pitch. Up and in. He walked him, and the Brewers have the tying run on base now with nobody out. And Bryce Terang coming to the plate for the Brewers. And Tommy Hottaby is on his way out to talk things over with Ethan Roberts. Again, he took the loss on Friday night. And it has been, at best, an uneven start to this inning for him in this bottom of the 10th. And he's going to have to face Terang, who has two hits already today. Again, the left-hander Wicks is getting loose in the bullpen. He's not eligible to come into this game anyway yet. One would think that Roberts would probably stay in at least through Perkins, and then Wicks would be the Cubs' move if this inning gets to Bowers. So first and second for the crew. Corners are going to pinch in, anticipating a potential bunt from Terang. Again, the tying run is at first base for the Brewers. Now Bush will back off over at first base. Roberts brings home the first pitch and a ground ball left side. That's going to get through and into left field for a base hit. Yelich will be held at third. The Brewers have them loaded with nobody out. And Garrett Mitchell is going to pinch hit here for Blake Perkins. Well, that base hit made possible by the fact that Bregman playing in just in case Terang put down a bunt. And he rolled a ground ball past him and into left field. And the Brewers now have loaded the bases. And it'll be Garrett Mitchell coming to the plate here. So now you've got the tying run at second base, the winning run at first, and Craig Counsell's going to make the call to the bullpen. Boy, this game is tough on the old heart rate here in the last couple of innings. Jordan Wick's going to come into this game for the Cubs. It's a North Shore adult diaper pitching change. Sometimes you need a change when the accidents start to pile up. The Brewers hoping some accidents can happen on the part of the Cubs here as this bottom of the 10th continues. 4-2 Cubs. Brewers have them loaded. Nobody out on the Brewers Radio Network presented by American Family Insurance.
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1: It's a 4-2 Cubs lead here, bottom of the 10th inning. Jordan Wicks takes over on the mound for the Cubs, the left-hander. Brewers have their bases loaded, nobody out. Yelich at third, Churio at second, Terang at first. And Garrett Mitchell, who came in the ninth inning last night to pinch hit and then had the cramp situation. Off the bench to hit here in the 10th. Wicks first pitch, and it's down and away, and a good stop by Carson Kelly. That saved a run. It's 1-0. So the Brewers truly now have used everybody on their bench. 1-0 on Mitchell. Wicks brings home the pitch, and a foul back and out of play. It's 1-1 on Garrett. Bowers in the on-deck circle, so Wicks is going to see at least a couple of lefties here. You have Sanchez due up after these two lefties. Wicks the 1-1. Mitchell took up and in. It's two balls and one strike. Cubs running out of arms, too. Thornton's the only guy left in that bullpen for Chicago. Two and one on Garrett. Here's the pitch. Mitchell took high. It's 3-1. Nowhere to put him. Nobody would be upset with a walk in this ballpark right now, except for the folks wearing Cubs gear. Brewers fans, it's their chance to get activated now. They get to their feet. Wicks having to hold his hand over his ear to hear the pitch come. Here's the 3-1. And he missed low. He walked him. It's a one-run ball game. A bases loaded walk to Mitchell. And it's a 4-3 contest. Now the tying run 90 feet away. The winning run in scoring position for the Brewers, and Jake Bowers coming to the plate. Good take by Mitchell. It was a borderline strike. Now it's Wick's turn to pitch with his back against the wall. First pitch to Bowers. He is a fly ball left field. It is shallow. Racing in is Happ into foul territory to make the catch. No tag from Churiel. It's a big first down for the Cubs. One away, and now here's Gary Sanchez. And if you're Gary, you're trying to get one in the air. You don't want to hit one on the ground. You want to get one elevated if you're Gary Sanchez. What a game. Bases remain loaded. Tying run 90 feet away. The winning run at second base. And one out. Sanchez has homered in this game. He's officially 1-for-3. He walked back in the ninth inning. And he steps in there against the southpaw, Jordan Wicks. First pitch to Sanchez. He is down and in. It's 1-0. Missed with a changeup. Well, the folks here got their money's worth today and then some. Sanchez trying to send the Brewers home happy. The 1-0 pitch. Swing and a miss. He went after a changeup down below the zone, and it's 1-1. Churiel at third, Terang at second. Mitchell is over at first. It's a 4-3 Cubs lead here in the bottom of the 10th. Wicks out of the stretch, the 1-1. That is high. It's 2-1. This is like the postseason right now, where every pitch feels huge. And everybody on their feet and on the edge of their seat. 2-1 to Sanchez. That's a strike. Fastball at 94. And it's 2-2. Sal Frelick in the on-deck circle for the Brewers. Wicks looks in. 2-2 pitch. Sanchez, a ground ball to third, could be two. Bregman goes to second for one, on to first in time, and the Cubs escape with a 4-3 victory here this afternoon, and they take the series 2-1. Fastball, upper inside corner of the strike zone, and Sanchez rolled one over to third, and Bregman started up the 5-4-3 double play, and the Cubs take the series here in Milwaukee here today. 4-3, your final here at American Family Field.
0: 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Dairy Farmers. Well, it was right there in your grasp, Lane, after giving up three in the top half of the 10th inning. The Brewers had that tying run at third with only one away. They fall by a final of 4-3 in 10 innings to the Cubs.
1: Yeah, it was set up for the crew, and they got a couple big hits in the 10th inning, but they were just kind of missing that big hit all day long, and they come up a little bit short. For the Cubs, four runs on just four hits, an error, and they left eight. For the Brewers, three runs on 10 hits, no errors. And they left 10 over the course of this game today. The winning pitcher was Jacob Webb. He is 3-2. The loss goes to Joel Kunel. He falls to 1-3. Jordan Wicks picks up his first save of the season. It took 3 hours and 9 minutes in front of a sellout crowd of 42,056.
0: You have a Smart 18 player of the game.
1: I haven't even had a chance to really digest this one. I'm going to go Seiya Suzuki because it's going to be a player of the series. He got the two-run single in the 10th that really ended up being the game difference-making hit in this one, and he had the two home runs the first two games of the series as well.
0: Six RBIs in the series for Seiya Suzuki as the Cubs take down the Brewers today by a final of 4-3. Earn more and build a long-term career in the trades using Smart 18, Wisconsin's Sheet Metal Workers Union. 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The good news is that the Brewers are right back here tomorrow, have an opportunity to get back on the winning track against the Cincinnati Reds. Game one of that four-game series will begin at 6:40 tomorrow. We'll have the on-deck show built by Menards at 6:05. Reds will send left-hander Nick Lodolo to the mound against Brewers left-hander Robert Gasser. Josh Maurer's got the Potawatomi Casino Hotel postgame show for you in a matter of moments, so stick around for that. For my partner Lane Grindle and for our producer and engineer Kent Sommerfeld, I'm Jeff Levering saying so long from American Family Field, where once again it took 10 innings. The Cubs outlast the Brewers by a final of 4-3. Enjoy the rest of your Sunday. We'll chat with you tomorrow for more Brewers baseball right here on the Brewers Radio Network.
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1: Two balls and two strikes, and the pitch. Swing and a miss, he struck him out. Blew a fastball by him at 94. Woodruff with a huge strikeout to end the top of the third inning. Cubs strand a pair. We go to the bottom of three. 1-0 Milwaukee.
16: It was a wonderful start for Brandon Woodruff. Boy, Woody has been exceptional in his two games since coming back off the injured list. He would go scoreless again, still has not permitted a run in the two starts against the Reds and the Cubs. 5 2/3 this afternoon, but unfortunately the offense couldn't produce, and the Brewers end up losing one of the more heartbreaking games of the year in 10 innings. Cubs get three in the 10th. The Brewers have to settle for two as Gary Sanchez grounds into a double play with the bases loaded and one out, trailing by a run. 4-3 Cubs get the victory. They win the series. And this was the week maybe of the season for Chicago. What a trip. They went 6-1 through the Mets, a four-game sweep, and then they win the final two games against the first-place Brewers. We will know in a few months how important this week really was, but you feel like this week might have been the week that got the Cubs back into the division race, and specifically these last 2 days. They go from 7.5 games back with two games to go, and you're starting David Peterson, and then today essentially using Bryce Wilson, two guys you just picked up off the scrap heap. Brewers were going into last night thinking, hey, let's sweep them and go ahead maybe by 9.5 games. Instead, the Cubs win both of those games, and they end up just 5.5 games behind the Brewers. The Brewers are now exactly halfway through their season schedule. Lot to digest as we welcome you into the Pottawatomie Casino Hotel post-game show. 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We hope to hear from Pat Murphy to discuss this in just a few minutes. Of course, we've got the scoreboard highlights, and we'll preview that second series in as many weeks against the Cincinnati Reds that begins right here tomorrow night. Where do you start? Talked about what Woodruff did, but here's where I want to start. It was the offense. Brewers didn't lose this game because of anything that had to do with pitching. And I know we'll talk a lot about what Joel Kunal did with his command in that top of the 10th. But the Brewers, they scored only one run through nine innings in a game where their pitching gave up just one. And that one run scored in the bottom of the second on a Gary Sanchez home run. Through those first nine innings today, the Brewers were 0-for-8, batting with runners in scoring position. That made them, but before the 10th inning, and they got a couple of hits in the 10th, Brewers were 4 for their first 47 this week, hitting with runners in scoring position. And I think that's the biggest reason that they didn't go 6-0 this week. They still ended up going 4-2 through the Reds and the Cubs. And again, they did get a couple of hits in the bottom of the 10th, single by Christian Yelich and a single by Bryce Terang with runners in scoring position, but still just 6-for-51 on the week in those situations. I think that's the biggest thing you take away today. It's just, for whatever reason, a team that's been so clutch all year in those kind of spots, those hits did not come. And that's the reason they didn't win this game, and maybe win this game comfortably in quote-unquote regulation here this afternoon. Well, this Brewers homestand, as I mentioned, it's presented by Visit Milwaukee. All the homestands are, and it's going to continue with the Reds. We got four more big games coming up Monday, Tuesday, Wednesday nights, and then Thursday afternoon. 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Brewers fall in 10. The final score was 4-3, the Cubs. And again, the Cubs go 6-1 this week on a 7-game road trip. They are unbeaten in their last five series. They've gotten off the map and have played their way back into the divisional race. We'll go into the scoreboard when we come back. 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
4: Got him looking. Threw him a curveball on the outside corner. Six Ks for Brandon Woodruff through five scoreless innings.
5: These are the two starts coming off the injured list this week for Brandon Woodruff in Cincinnati and then today here against the Cubs. He has gone 11 and two-thirds innings and permitted just two hits, no runs. Incredible, 16 strikeouts. Would you believe that guy had been on the injured list for almost 2 months? Hard to fathom that he has been this dominant coming back from the shoulder issue. Great stuff from Woodruff. Kept the Cubs off the board today, but then Chicago tied it in the seventh, and then they win it with three in the tenth, 4-3. Your final score. Brewers, by the way, still, even with these back-to-back losses, they had their best ever first half of a season with 50 wins. We are 81 games into the campaign and 81 to go as of today. Back on the Pottawatomie Casino Hotel post-game show elsewhere, it has been a long day for the team that's coming here tomorrow night, the Cincinnati Reds, as they try to complete a three-game sweep into Pittsburgh, but they had to wait out a very long rain delay in the eighth inning, and then when they came out of it, they were down by a run 5-4, and then the Pittsburgh Pirates scored four in the bottom of the eighth inning, and now it's 9-4 Pirates, looking like they will salvage a game in that series, and Cincinnati still having to get on a plane to get here to Milwaukee, 9-4 in the top half of the ninth inning. There's a game in which you had Brady Singer, who was so good against the Brewers for the Reds earlier this week. He gave up five runs in four and a third innings. Well, the St. Louis Cardinals, who have fallen on very hard times of late, Cardinals trying to avoid being swept by the Marlins. They just barely eked one out, 2-1, two runs in the second inning. And that was enough for Kyle Leahy and the bullpen. So the Marlins, a rare, rare loss. They had been 18-5 in June, best in Major League Baseball before that one. Cardinals snapped their four-game skid, and they pull back within seven games of the Brewers in the Central Division standings. Again, the Cubs have gotten back within 5.5 games with these wins over the last couple of days. Tonight, it's the national game of the week, the Yankees and the Red Sox, coming up at 6:20 Central, and it's great pitching matchup. Carlos Rodon, Sonny Gray, the Red Sox trying for a four-game sweep of the Bronx Bombers at Fenway. They had not, and still have not, had a four-game winning streak all season. That's what they're trying to do tonight. Well, over the course of the season, we have had $10,425 donated to the MAC Fund on behalf of West Bend Insurance, as the Brewers have now hit a total of 139 doubles. Thank you to the friends at West Bend Insurance. West Bend, the silver lining. Tenth inning, it was wild and wacky. And the Cubs scored three, the Brewers scored two. 4-3 Chicago to win the series. We'll have the highlights coming up next on the Brewers Radio Network.
6: So, how are the kids?
7: Well, Emily made the honor roll.
6: Oh, good for her.
7: Yeah, we're really proud of her. 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
11: 1-1. Drive to left. If it's fair, it's gone. It is fair. 1-0 Brewers on a shot from the Kraken.
5: Gary Sanchez, that was the only run the Brewers got until we reached the 10th inning, and it was career home run number 157. Brewers led 1-0. They would lose ultimately in 10 really frustrating innings. 4-3, the final in this series, rubber match against the Cubs. Here on the Potawatomi Casino Hotel postgame show, before we get to the rest of the highlights, instead of Pat Murphy, who's still trying to recover from his back surgery, we've got the offense and strategy coordinator Jason Lane doing the postgame media press conference. Let's listen in.
12: After us not scoring in the third, a lot of times that can be a huge momentum shift for him to go out and shut the next inning down, and then again in the fourth and get those shutdown innings are huge for the offense and keeping us in it. And then we didn't get too many opportunities after that until the 10th. But like him holding it down like that with just a one-run lead was awesome. I thought the bullpen guys came in, did a great job. Ashby came in and got a big out with the guy in third. And and then I think walks hurt us in the end, obviously. And Ash had the walk, and then, the bounce curveball with the guy in third there. But Uribe came in and did an incredible job of getting through that inning and the next inning. And Joel there in the 10th, getting the first two outs, and then sort of lost his own there, maybe got tired. We've been riding him hard. He's had some pressure innings of late, going pretty hard, and we were pretty light in the pen. And he just lost feel for it the way he got the two righties out early on. We liked the matchup with the righty once he fell behind Armstrong, and just lost his own there.
13: Today's game had so many. I mean, this was a game you guys really had to manage, pitching moves and hitting. How did it work? Like, how did the last 3 days go with Murph being in the undisputed location?
12: I think it went pretty smooth. I think all year, like, we have a collaboration of guys, and Murph's still around, and we're aware of how, the certain matchups or things that we want to do, and it just comes down to execution off of that. But it's for the situation he's in trying to recover and stuff, I think it's went as smooth as it could.
5: All right, there's Jason Lane, a pinch hitting for Pat Murphy on the post-game press conference. Brewers fall in 10 innings to the Cubs by a final score of 4-3. The post-game highlights are presented by Prevea Health. Whether you're chasing a fly ball or chasing your kids, Prevea Orthopedics keeps you moving. Visit Prevea.com/ortho. Yeah, it's been interesting to watch how the Brewers have been using some different guys coming out of the dugout. Chris Hook, Jason Lane, instead of Pat Murphy, as he recovers from his back procedure that he had during the off day on Thursday. And it does really seem like things operationally went very smooth this series for the Brewers. Kudos to that coaching staff. Well, you heard Gary Sanchez put the Brewers in front 1-0 against the quote-unquote opener, the pitcher lefty Ryan Rollison there in the bottom of the second inning. Brandon Woodruff, we talked about it earlier, just kept putting up zeros, and he did all the way into the sixth inning. But then a one-out walk to Pete Crow Armstrong, and Armstrong stole second base before Alex Bregman grounded out. And that was the final pitch, the 84th of the outing for Woody. Left with a 1-0 lead, but with the tying run at third, and Aaron Ashby came in to face Michael Busch.
4: 2-2. Swing and a miss. He struck him out. Doubled up on the curveball, and Ashby keeps Crow Armstrong at third base. Brewers take a 1-0 lead to the bottom of the sixth.
5: Aaron Ashby unfortunately then lost his command in the seventh inning with one out. It went walk, single, walk, and a wild pitch brought in a run that made it 1-1. There was also a balk in there for Aaron Ashby. Walks were a huge story this series. The biggest reason that the Cubs won the set, especially these last couple of days. More on that in a moment. The Brewers' offense went 0-for-8, batting with runners in scoring position over the first nine innings of this game. Cubs didn't do much better, but it remained 1-1, and we went into the 10th. Joel Kuhnel was the man that got the 10th inning. Remember, he had done that successfully in Cincinnati earlier this week. But you'd already used Ashby, you'd already used Uribe and McGill, who had pitched a scoreless ninth inning. So it was Kuhnel in there, and he got, as Jason Lane said, the first two batters out. The automatic runner was at third base after a ground out and a strikeout. But after that strikeout of Dansby Swanson, Kuhnel threw 11 consecutive balls. And one of them brought in a run. Michael Busch, bases loaded walk. That made it 2-1 Chicago, and then after he fell behind Seiya Suzuki, Suzuki had the biggest swing of the series, a two-run single into left. Boy, Seiya was great all weekend, and that made it 4-1 Cubs through the top of the 10th inning. I was talking about what walks did in this series. The Cubs scored 14 runs in the series. Seven of the runners who scored got on base via a walk or a hit by pitch. Half of the runs that they got in the series, again, reached base from a free pass from the Brewers. In the bottom of the 10th inning, of course, you've already got a threat. Automatic runner at second base, and Christian Yelich was first man up against the reliever, Ethan Roberts.
4: Roberts 1-0 pitch. Here's a ground ball right side. That's going to get through and into right field. Ortiz around third. Here's the throw to the plate, and Ortiz is in there safely. Yelich now, as the ball gets away from Kelly, will scamper to second. And the Brewers within two runs, and they've got a run in scoring position in the form of Yelich out there at second base.
5: One of two hits today for Yelich. He had a four-hit series against the Cubs. And then you had Roberts walk Jackson Churio and give up an opposite field single to Terang that loaded the bases with nobody out. Boy, you felt like this could be a massive moment for the Brewers. Craig Counsell brought in Jordan Wicks, just recalled from AAA today. His numbers this season, whether in the minor leagues or the major leagues, downright awful. Wicks has been a struggling left-handed pitcher. Bases loaded, nobody out, and it got worse when he walked the pinch hitter Garrett Mitchell. It was 4-3. Bases still loaded, but Jake Bauer swung at the first pitch and fouled out to shallow left. Bases loaded, one out. Down a run, Gary Sanchez grounded into an around-the-horn double play. The Cubs held on and won it 4-3. Really, if you look at it, one of the more frustrating losses you can have. All the chances the Brewers had, and they end up getting just the three runs. That bottom of the 10th was kind of emblematic of the way these last couple of nights went. Brewers this week, said this at the outset here at the Pottawatomie Casino Hotel postgame show, in the six games, they were 6-for-51, hitting with runners in scoring position. Cubs win the final two games. Brewers have lost the series back-to-back weekends. And now, it'll be another divisional series on the horizon against the Cincinnati Reds for the next 4 days. Well, this season, there have been a total of $11,000 donated to Special Spaces Wisconsin on behalf of Steinhoffels, as the Brewers have hit 11 triples. Thank you to our friends at Steinhoffels. We'll get you ready for Cincinnati. The Reds, who have had that marathon day in Pittsburgh with the long rain delay, they're getting on a flight, probably still in another hour and a half to 2 hours to come here to Milwaukee. We'll preview the matchup when we come back on the Brewers Radio Network.
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15: I heard the call to serve, so I answered. I earned a title and discovered my purpose. I found belonging, an unbreakable bond with my fellow Marines. We fought to overcome adversity together in defense of our nation and its people. I've lived a full life, rich with meaning. And even though I no longer wear the uniform,

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1: Final and 10, 4-3 Cubs. There were five total runs scored in that 10th inning. Chicago just got one more, and there was that double play that ended the game off the bat of Gary Sanchez. Wrapping up the Potawatomi Casino Hotel postgame show, the Midwest's number one entertainment destination. You can learn more at Potawatomi.com. Told you the Reds had a long day in Pittsburgh. There was that long rain delay, and it did just go final. Pirates beat Cincinnati 9-4 to salvage a game in that three-game series. But still, it's Cincinnati bringing a little more momentum here to Milwaukee than they would have otherwise after the Brewers swept them at Great American Ballpark Monday, Tuesday, and Wednesday. First game of a four-game series tomorrow night with the on-deck show built by Menards getting underway at 6:05. You got a 6:40 first pitch. Nick Lodolo threw four scoreless innings last Tuesday against the Brewers. Remember, he got hit on the hand with a Jackson Churio comebacker. That ended up knocking him out of the game. But he was good. We'll see Lodolo for a second straight week tomorrow on the mound. And he'll be opposite Robert Gasser, who's going to have a full week of rest. He didn't pitch since the finale of the Atlanta series. Our producer and engineer is Ken Sommerfeld. For Jeff Levering and Lane Grindle, I'm Josh Maurer saying thank you so much for listening and have a great rest of your Sunday. Again, the final score in 10, it was the Cubs 4 and the Brewers 3. From American Family Field, you've been listening to a presentation of the Brewers Radio Network.
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Yeah, so before the break, tying up the Supreme Court decisions today, if you're just joining us, you ended up having three that went the way of the rule of law, the Constitution, and common sense. One that happened to be an overturning of Hawaii's unconstitutional infringement on the Second Amendment, and then two immigration-related cases. As straightforward as the cases possibly could have been. A case where you had asylum that was to be decided. That it never got to the United States Supreme Court is absurd on its face. But a case that literally has asylum law as one needing to be inside of the United States to declare asylum. And the argument that because of Trump's Remain in Mexico policy, well, we can't get into the United States or in Mexico. I mean, maybe we could see the United States border. So we say asylum. And so our law says you have to be in the United States. And then you have people in Mexico saying, we want to say asylum. And you had a 6-3 decision on that. We had a case on temporary protected status. Syrians and Haitians that were granted the temporary, by definition, status. Back in 2010, one due to an earthquake, the Haitians, and the Syrians because of the Assad regime that hasn't been around in a while. And that was also a 6-3 decision. And we talk about the SAVE Act and how that's a 90-10 issue. And how at all machinations, now, four different incarnations of the SAVE Act later, as House Speaker Mike Johnson has said, they're going to go ahead and tee it up and vote it through the House again. We've only been able to get four Democrats in Congress that have been willing to vote in favor of proof of citizenship and voter ID. And, of course, you have Senate Minority Leader Chuck Schumer, who says things like, oh, it's Jim Crow 2.0. Except that, of course, 80%, according to a Gallup and Pew Research, 80% of black voters say they want mandatory voter ID. So I guess you need to tell the folks who happen to be black that you're referring to as being discriminated against. You need to inform them that it is racist of them, too. 80% of black people are racist against black people by Chuck Schumer's logic. The absurdity is obvious here. And it's crystal clear what's being attempted by the left. And it's incumbent upon us to hold the line. Now, the good news is the Supreme Court made the right calls today, even if they were split decisions. Something else that's nice, you're living in a historically great time with great leadership. I'm going to bring you stuff that's probably going to blow your mind. Not kidding. Well, coming up next.

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4: More strikes between Iran and the U.S. I'm Kathleen Maloney, Fox News. Axios is reporting that the U.S. and Iran have agreed to halt strikes and meet tomorrow, but there have been plenty of fighting this weekend.
5: The United States launched a new round of airstrikes against Iran overnight after the IRGC attacked another oil tanker. According to U.S. Central Command, a variety of different targets were hit, including military surveillance sites, air defense capabilities, communication systems, and mine layers. In response, Iran launched missiles and drones toward Kuwait and Bahrain. This was the second exchange of fire this weekend between the United States and Iran. Vice President J.D. Vance posted to X over the weekend saying, Iran signed a ceasefire agreement. We have honored it. If they have disagreements about how the MOU is being applied, they can pick up the phone. But violence will be met with violence.
4: Fox's Trey Yangst. Local emergency crews and rescue teams from several countries are working to pull survivors out of the rubble after back-to-back earthquakes in Venezuela's capital.
6: The numbers are staggering, and another important number is that this is the fourth day. So we're past that 72-hour mark, and time is of the essence to find any survivors underneath the rubble before they die as well. Here in Caracas, a 17th-floor condo has fully collapsed. Behind it, a similar condo. In fact, it's the same architectural design. It was badly damaged during the twin earthquakes, and it's going to have to come down at some point. And an aftershock could pose a threat of bringing it down right now, which means that these rescue crews are at serious risk.
4: Fox's Matt Foy. Pakistan security forces carried out an intelligence-based ground operation along the Pakistan-Afghanistan border today. It was followed by calibrated strikes against militant hideouts and safe havens. 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
7: Temperatures being 30 degrees above average.
0: 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Just click listen, then swipe right and hear the latest news updates on your time. 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
4: Delaware Senator Chris Coons suffering minor injuries in a multi-vehicle crash in his home state today. He said the collision was triggered by a driver experiencing a medical emergency. Coons is expected to make a full recovery. President Trump shelved a bipartisan housing bill because he feels a Voter Integrity Act should pass first. Fox's Gernal Scott tells us how senators react to that.
3: President Trump said the Safeguard American Voter Eligibility or Save America Act is his priority and refused to sign a housing bill until voter reform passes. Democratic Senator Chris Murphy said the voting bill is based on a false premise.
9: Trying to push a mythology that our elections aren't secure, are rigged, that's not true.
3: Republican Senator Roger Marshall feels the president's concern is valid.
10: We need an election that are trustworthy, and right now some Americans don't feel it is.
3: Both were on NBC's Meet the Press. House Speaker Mike Johnson says he will bring the housing bill back to the president this week. Gernal Scott, Fox News.
4: Texas Democrats are in Corpus Christi this weekend for their state convention ahead of the upcoming midterms. It comes as Democratic Congressman James Tallarico and Republican Attorney General Ken Paxton remain locked in a tight Senate race. Governor Greg Abbott tells Fox and Friends Weekend.
11: So what Tallarico stands for, what the Democrats on the entire party ticket stand for, are antagonistic to the values of the state of Texas.
4: President Trump says he will campaign in Texas for Paxton. Former Vice President Kamala Harris has endorsed Tallarico. NASA is racing to save its Swift telescope from falling back to Earth with a daring rescue mission. The salvage effort gets underway as soon as this week with the planned launch of a robotic lifesaver. NASA is trying to boost Swift to a higher orbit to prevent any issues. I'm Kathleen Maloney. This is Fox News.
12: Tonight we'll see chances of showers and storms with a low of 67 degrees, winds out of the southeast at 10 to 15 miles per hour, and our Monday will be much warmer with even more humid conditions, a high of 93 degrees and continued chances of storm and showers, and that extreme heat continues into Tuesday with a high of 94. With your storm track forecast, I'm meteorologist Tanner Blonke.
13: Get the latest forecast, street level zoom in radar, and weather watches and warnings anytime at WSAU.com/weather. 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
15: He's here. Now, broadcasting from the underground command post, deep in the bowels of a hidden bunker, somewhere under the brick and steel of a nondescript building, we've once again made contact with our leader, Mark Levin.
5: Yeah, so you are living in a historically great time with great leadership. No kidding. Historically great time with great leadership. I'm going to put everything in perspective and probably some pretty eye-opening stuff for you. I guarantee you some things you've never thought about, some other stuff you've never heard, and I bet you'll be surprised between now and the third hour and what I'll bring you there as well. First, President Trump kicking off the Freedom 250 Great American State Fair last night.
16: We have reclaimed our sovereignty, regained our liberty, restored our prosperity, and we have saved our country. In all things, we're once again putting a thing called America first.
5: What do you mean, America first? I mean, Ron Warren in Israel and Venezuela, and this isn't America first policy. You know, for the anti-Semitic
17: sellouts like Tucker Carlson and his crew. That's what they peddle these days, isn't it? Is that America first? One of the things that's so remarkable, by the way, this is Brian Mudd in for the great one, Mark Levin. Always an honor and a pleasure to be here with you. Catch me at Brian Mudd Radio. Check out the Brian Mudd Show podcast. One of the things that is so remarkable is when you take a look at how much is being accomplished in such an incredibly short period of time. So for the people who take a look at what's going on around the world and go, well, that's not America first. Let me ask you, is taking 2% of China's oil supply offline and bringing that to the United States instead America first policy? Is bringing an extra 1.5 million barrels of oil per day into the United States America first policy? See, with Venezuela, when Maduro went missing and that whole thing happened, production was about half of what it is right now. And the oil that was being produced, almost all of it was going to China, our biggest adversary. So we've already, with the help of Chevron that had been the operator there, have doubled production from where it was back in January. And that oil now comes to the United States and not China. I would say that's foreign policy. That's America first policy. When it comes to Iran, let me ask you, would it be America first policy if we waited until people that believe that they need to wash the world in blood? Remember, these aren't just Islamic terrorists and the Iranian regime. These are people that are so cuckoo for Cocoa Puffs that they believe that you have to wash the world in blood sufficiently so that you can get this imam out of a well, the 12th imam. Been hanging out in that well for an awful long time, and if we just wash the world in blood sufficiently, man, that imam's going to get really happy and come out of that well. We're dealing with that kind of crazy, that kind of evil. So is the time to engage in the America first policy at the point where we've been nuked? Or would it be better to prevent a nuclear World War III while also kneecapping our biggest adversary? Because, again, China, which is what most of this ends up being about, ultimately. 47% of their oil supply have been taken offline with our closing of the Strait of Hormuz, the Iranian ports, because almost all of the Iranian oil, when it goes out, goes to China. That, by the way, is how we were able to prevent China from provocating while we were militarily engaged in Iran when the conflict was at its peak. China literally didn't have enough energy to be able to run its country and to move forward with a war if they wanted to be opportunist. Point is, everything here has been a stroke of genius, but there's even more America first policy to it than you realize. So let me walk you through this being a historically great time. Maybe when you woke up today, especially if you listen to the news, I mean, if you check out anything in GSS News, but even other sources that you might trust, all negative. You know, especially coming out of yesterday. I mean, what was the yesterday? Like, who gives a rat's rear end? If there was a dust up in the Senate yesterday with Trump and a couple rhinos that he ended up successfully primarying, who gives a rip? And in the end, he ended up getting what he wanted anyway with Iran, because he pointed out what idiots they actually are while we're openly in negotiations with Iran for our Senate to be saying, we agree with Iran, not Trump. So in the end, the Senate ended up breaking with Trump, so it was effective. But who gives a rat's rear end about that? That was one of the big stories yesterday, of course. It's just negativity all the time. But there's so much more that's going on that's really positive. You know, when you talk about affordability, maybe when you went to pay the bills most recently, you were longing for times when there was better affordability. But there are a few generic truisms. And the first is that the average quality of life has never been better in human history. Here's some things that I think will be eye-openers. Consider this. 100 years ago today, that was the Roaring Twenties. We're right in the epicenter of the Roaring Twenties, when people just generally thought things were great and that things were just continuing to get better, which they were for at least another few years anyway. The Roaring Twenties. You know what the average life expectancy was 100 years ago? It was 58 years. Average life expectancy was 58 years. It's 80 today. You know what the infant mortality rate was 100 years ago? 6.5%. Today, it's 0.5%. Now, here's one that I really think will get you. Fully adjusted for inflation. Do you know what the median inflation-adjusted household income in the United States happened to be? Give me a guess. Apples to apples in today's dollars, not individual income, the median household income in the United States. What do you think people are doing? In today's dollars, $17,500. Not kidding. That was the median inflation-adjusted household income 100 years ago today, $17,500. By the way, it's $80,000 today. In fact, on that note, I'm going to point out that the federal poverty level this year is $21,640 per household. Or in other words, the federal poverty level is $4,000 better than the average household's relative standard of living back then. The average hours worked. How many hours were worked to get to that 17.5? The average person working went to work for 55 hours. You know what the average hours worked per person to get to the 80,000 per household happens to be today? 34. Okay? Or 55 hours a week to get to 17,500, or 34 hours to get to 80,000. Life expectancy 58, it's 80. Now, just for some of the other comparables, things that existed then. Most people did not yet have indoor plumbing. Air conditioning, nearly non-existent. For that matter, electricity 100 years ago is still not universal. Refrigeration was rare. Most households did not own a car. Typical household owns two now. Antibiotics were not readily available. And that's just comparing the things that existed back then to the things that still do today. Now, if we put things in perspective of today, multiple generations don't even know what life was like without the conveniences of the internet, computers, mobile phones, all that stuff. But our society at large thought we were living large back then. It was the Roaring Twenties. So take a look at what most people have to say about day-to-day quality of life today. And the point is, it is so easy to take for granted what we have in this country. It is so easy to underappreciate the phenomenal quality of life that we have today. But it's also just as easy to underappreciate the historically great leadership we have today.
16: Iran is being very nice. They're agreeing to everything that I want, and they have to. Otherwise, we just go back and do what we have to do.
17: And you know what that means. It means bombs. We'll go back to bomb, bomb, bomb, bomb, bomb, Iran, that kind of thing. Now, we did have a dust-up today where there's a dispute about the proper channels for ships to be traveling through the Strait of Hormuz. One of the things about the Strait is, as of last weekend, there were still an estimated 80 deep water mines, a lot of them right in the central part of the Strait. And so we have been creating other shipping lanes. Did have confirmation earlier this afternoon that you had an Iranian drone that ended up striking a ship that was in a U.S.-approved line of shipping that Iran had not agreed to, evidently, or at least they think. So it was one and done. Otherwise, we've continued to see the oil moving. But let's talk about this for a moment. So here's the next thing. As it's easy to underappreciate the historically great leadership we have today and where we are today for everything that's happened and everything that is still going on in the Middle East. In inflation-adjusted dollars, you know what the average price for WTI crude on this date over the past 15 years has been? Any idea? Inflation-adjusted dollars, average price for WTI, Texas crude, Beverly Hillbillies kind of style, the stuff that you and I use in this country. $90 a barrel. At one point today, we were touching $69 a barrel. Most recently, we're at $71. So during the course of today, somewhere between $19 to $21 more has been the average price for a barrel of oil on this date. Just normally, that is the normal price for oil on this date. That is how much we're saving. Over the past 15 years, Iran had become the world's largest state sponsor of terror. It established a nuclear program with enriched uranium that was on the verge of establishing nukes. They became the supplier for 47% of China's oil. As China established a new Axis power network that included Russia, Iran, North Korea, with a little rocket man, Venezuela, which I mentioned, China derived 2% of their energy from Venezuela, Cuba, with its strategic proximity to the U.S., and Nicaragua, that has a bunch of rare earth minerals. And so last year, President Trump delivered his domestic policy agenda, which included making his existing tax cuts permanent, expanding the policy to include no tax on tips, no tax on overtime, no tax on Social Security. His focus on ending the border crisis, that was an immediate success. ICE's work to detain and deport criminal illegal immigrants led to the largest one-year decline in crime in American history. Last summer, President Trump dropped the MOPs on Iran's nuclear facilities. And with the recent war, has crippled them and Iran's military far more. Set them back decades. So Trump has been successful at the same time in gaining the support of every Middle Eastern nation in opposition to Iran, all while weaning them off of what had been a growing alliance with China. So in other words, since January, President Trump has flipped Venezuela from a key China ally to part of the daily U.S. energy supply, America first, doubling the oil production at the same time in Venezuela, decimated the terroristic well-imamming Iranian regime, while also preventing a nuclear World War III. Be right back. Brian Mudd in for the great one.
15: Mudd Lovin.
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0: Yeah, Brian Mudd for Mark Levin as we're talking about how great we actually have it historically, but also how fortunate we are in the middle of everything that President Trump is solving. Historically great leadership that's underappreciated even by the president's supporters. One of the things I consistently come across, people that are frustrated, and where's the American First policy and everything else? It's right in front of your face. You just are not being informed in your GSS news, your godless, soulless, slanderous news about what's real. And also, perspective is key. Did you know that the average inflation-adjusted price for a barrel of oil on this date is somewhere between $19 to $21 freaking dollars more than where it is today? For everything that's happened and everything that's going on over there, people have no perspective. Kneecapping the Chinese Axis powers, setting Iran back decades, preventing the nuclear World War III, gaining access to Venezuela's oil, doubling the production. Venezuela, the world's largest oil reserves, no longer going to China, coming our way. And soon we're going to liberate Cuba too. And what did it require from us to be able to do? So yeah, we got another inflation report today. It's not good, but we knew that. May was the peak of inflation. The average price for a barrel of oil in May was $102.40. Where are we right now? Like I mentioned, today, $69 to $71 a barrel. Inflation's way lower. You already see it when you go to the pump. But what did it actually cost us? Not what the greatest generation had to give up in fighting World War II. Now I'm going to break down what it actually has cost us and what babies, even most Trump supporters, have been about this. Hopefully not you, but maybe you. What's next? Brian Mudd in for Mark Levin.
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17: Tonight we'll see chances of showers and storms with a low of 67 degrees, winds out of the southeast at 10 to 15 miles per hour, and our Monday will be much warmer with even more humid conditions, a high of 93 degrees, and continued chances of storm and showers, and that extreme heat continues into Tuesday with a high of 94. With your storm track forecast, I'm meteorologist Tanner Blonke.
18: Get the latest forecast, street-level zoom-in radar, and weather watches and warnings anytime at WSAU.com/weather.
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2: And so as we're taking a look at how great we have things historically and how underappreciated the historically great leadership we have with President Trump, how it is, how it's going, where we stand, what's playing out that is changing the course of modern history that most people, even supporters of the president, seemingly don't get. Now, think back to what the greatest generation had to give up in fighting World War II. President Trump is almost single-handedly, he's got a great team around him, phenomenal Secretary of State, great negotiators, strong cabinet generally. And by the way, Hegseth, remember all the crap that he got up front? How amazing has he been as Defense Secretary? Holy cow. But you take a look at what we have been able to accomplish in President Trump's America First foreign policy, kneecapping China's growing Axis-powered network, removing energy that had been going to them and is now coming to us, increasing Venezuela's oil supply that is also going to us. You take a look at oil prices that right now in the middle of these Iranian negotiations are $19 a barrel real time, less than just the normal June 24th, insert year here. So, you know what it ended up costing us to get here? Everything that has been accomplished, Venezuela, Iran, getting all those Middle Eastern countries that had been aligned with China over our way, it has cost us 1.2% more to buy stuff for 3 freaking months. That is the added cost of inflation related to the higher cost of energy. If you take a look at, like, all in, how much more have we had to pay for stuff, including the gas prices? The all-in number that the average household has had to lay out, how much more has it been? It's been 1.2 freaking percent more for 3 months. And oh my gosh, Trump approval on Iran war in the mid-30% range. Trump approval overall in the high 30s. Trump supporters that flee him to go, where's the America First policy? Where is your head? Oh, it's in your ass. Get it out. You have a historically great leader doing historically great things. America First policy all the way with the foreign policy. And all you had to pay for it wasn't your life the way that so many were given during World War II, the way that everybody sacrificed in some form or fashion during that war. You had to pay 1.2 freaking percent more for 3 months. You couldn't handle it. Couldn't handle it. Oh, my. And it's not to say that affordability challenges aren't real. I get it. But you know what? There are always affordability challenges. There always are. Yeah, the best economy in the world, and you got people that are struggling. There are a lot of challenges during World War II, but preventing a nuclear World War III led by Iran and backed by China? 1.2% more for stuff for 3 months. Not bad. Not bad. So I take a look at this and I'm like, people have no freaking perspective. Even most Trump supporters, because I get notes daily from listeners, not supporting what he's been doing with Iran, not comfortable, and all the midterms grumble, grumble, grumble. Now, like, we are negotiating with terrorists. Is that ideal? No, it's not. But then again, a nuclear, well-arming terrorist regime wasn't exactly either. Shouldn't have gotten that far, but it did. And is life perfect? No, far from it. But is there a quality of life great? Oh, heck yeah, it is. Heck yeah, it is. So they started this hour. It is just so much better than it has ever been. Highlighted by the fact that those who live in poverty today have a far better quality of life than those who lived a normal life 100 years ago, when most people thought that the economy was great and life was just continuing to get better. Bottom line is, you know, talk about fat, happy, dumb, that kind of thing. Most Americans are just that way. Taken for granted how fortunate we happen to be. And while Trump is doing his part in all of these ways, we are continuing to throw roadblocks up in our way. We're continuing stateside to do the things that China wants us to do. You know, the last time I was guest hosting for Mark, remember, came up with a caller, AI data centers. And I briefly touched on how critically important this is. And it's becoming even more important for something that happened on Tuesday that you may not have even heard about. Didn't make much in the way of news, as most important things do often just kind of go by the wayside. If China outcomputes us, China defeats us. First, a word from President Trump on Democrats.
3: They want a lot of communists to come in. I'm saying it a little bit differently, but the people that they're pushing are communists, and this country is not going to have communists.
2: Yeah, the president's response after Tuesday's primaries, Mamdani going 3 for 3 in his endorsements, taking out 2 Democrat establishment candidates and then a third open seat against the establishment. And remember, the Democrat establishment these days are people that are back crap crazy insane to begin with, but then replacing them with outright socialist communists. And when I think of communists, I think of China, because the world's largest exporter of communism is, of course, China. And so if China outcomputes us, China defeats us. Yeah, you know, we in the first hour talked about the SAVE Act a bit. The only issue that I've seen polling on this year that Americans are more aligned with each other on, regardless of partisan politics, the only thing that we're more aligned with than hating AI data centers is voter ID. You know, the 80-20 or the 90-10 issue based upon your poll of choice there. But man, regardless of partisan politics, people have learned to love to hate the AI data center, which only speaks to the ridiculousness of a couple of different things. First, the ridiculousness on an 80-20 or 90-10 issue of the Senate not being able to pass the SAVE Act. But then also, recent Gallup polling showing that 71% of Americans oppose building AI data centers near their communities. Why? Well, because of power and because of water. Okay. Do you actually know the reality on the ground in so many of these situations? You know, this is certainly something that is strongly approved of by the Chinese. The 71% of Americans oppose AI data centers. You know, China, specifically Xi Jinping, tends to be up to a lot of concerning things. But the one thing that's been rather clear is that their preferred way to win the next war, not by attempting to more effectively dodge nukes. I mean, the one thing that China is seemingly aligned on us with, even as it pertains to their Axis power network of Russia and Iran, and for that matter, North Korea and their little rocket man, China doesn't really seem like they want nuclear war. Xi Jinping at least seems to be smart enough that way. But so Xi Jinping, China, they don't really want to win the next war by having to try to dodge nukes, but rather by winning the technological war. So in the 1960s, during the Cold War, we had the space race. And these days, what's setting up to be another Cold War of sorts, we have the AI race. And it's very simple. It's very simple. Whichever country wins the AI race is going to be the world's leading superpower going forward. It's as simple as that. Whoever has the upper hand in the AI race will be the world's leading superpower. And guess what? We're losing. We are losing. In a story that you probably did not come across, did not hear. Kudos to you if you did. On Tuesday, we learned that China's Lianshan machine became the world's leading supercomputer. Yes, the Lianshan machine, leading supercomputer, surpassing U.S. supercomputing capabilities. Now, China, well, they have been maxing out data center builds for AI and supercomputer development for years. No obstacles in their way. Because if Xi Jinping wants to build a data center somewhere to provide AI and supercomputing power, he builds a data center everywhere he wants them. And if you happen to be opposed to a data center, you tend to go away permanently. I don't know if it's like Squid Game style, but it's along those lines. And so China builds data centers uninhibited. In fact, China currently has an excess supply of data center capabilities. They built so much. They've built proactively so that they can scale as fast as technology allows. So in other words, they are ready to ramp up at a moment's notice. Scale as fast as the technology will allow. Excess capacity, just ready to sit back and kick our ass. And what are we doing in this country? We sit here with a bunch of local governments. Well, we're going to ban AI data centers. And people that will protest. We don't want AI data centers. Okay, what does that mean? Meanwhile, did you know that OpenAI, parent of ChatGPT, did you know that they have already had a curb products that were in development because of limitations with their capacity to compute? Did you know that? They started curbing product lines a couple months ago because they had to prioritize given their limited capacity to be able to compute. That's where we are in this country. China, max out. This country,
4: I don't want it near me.
2: NIMBY, if you have used Grok recently, you probably have seen that they're suffering from a high demand. Creates an inability for a lot of things to be able to be done. In this country, you know, and I see it even in my state, red states like Florida, become a popular position to oppose those AI data centers, right? Even though in a state like mine, and Florida's not alone, there are a few others, state law in place banning any consumer costs for electricity or water related to a data center. So it's no different. Even in states like mine, where literally there can be not a red cent that is passed along to a resident, still protesting the data centers, still have communities in conservative areas that are banning these things. But do you know what the average AI data center that comes to a community has actually brought about? Probably haven't. I'll bring that to you next. I'm Brian Mudd, in for the great one.
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0: going to continue to produce all sorts of maximalist rhetoric. They're going to have people going on their TV, on their official media, and making all kinds of pronouncements. But what we're interested in is not their press conferences. What we're interested in is whether or not ships are moving. If ships are moving as they should be moving, then that's what we're going to judge and that's what we're going to react to.
1: Yeah, and so it's pretty much the case. If you really want to cut through the BS and know how things are going with Iran day to day, take a look at the price of oil.

Oil, low today, 69 range. Right now, 71. Average price on this date, 90. I think it's going pretty well. The rest of it tends to be a bunch of noise. So, talking about AI data centers, this all interconnected because we're fighting this war. We're negotiating peace, trying to get to the end of what would otherwise be a nuclear World War III. But China still remains the threat out there. And China wants to win this thing technologically. And how are they looking to do this? AI, of course. Starting Tuesday, they proved they can outcompute us. So China is now number one in computing. They have all the capacity they need with AI data centers. What do we do here? We hate them. 71% of Americans opposed to them. We give you an idea of what the average data center in a given community in the U.S. has led to. Did you know the average data center in the community has led to 3.5% more jobs, an increase in total wages of 5%, an increase in new businesses of 4.7%? Makes sense that if you have 3.5% more jobs, 5% more money being earned in that community, they're going to need more businesses that will support it. So, yeah, nearly 5% more businesses. Tend not to hear those things, right? Right now, U.S. data centers that are online, responsible for the creation of 5.5 million jobs. You might have noticed the jobs numbers been super strong, a lot stronger than people thought they would be over the past few months. Over the past year, contributed $927 billion in GDP. But we're supposed to hate these things. And China continues to help fuel that opinion. Now, OpenAI recently proved that numerous campaigns and even funding for a lot of these local groups that get out there and oppose, they align with right-leaning organizations. And they oppose AI data centers. China's paying for this stuff. Chinese propaganda. And Americans just playing right into their hand. So it's as simple as this. If China outcomputes us, China can defeat us. And this just in. They started outcomputing us. They have excess supply right now because they've been proactive in their build out. Meanwhile, we, day in and day out across the country, are having more and more communities that are banning these things, that are banning the capacity that's needed. We already have our leading AI companies that are saying, hey, we've got to make compromised decisions on our product rollout because we don't have enough compute. It is just remarkable. I don't know why we'd oppose the jobs, the money, the extra economic opportunities, but most of all, I don't know why we would want China to be able to defeat us in technology. And that's the biggest thing of all. All right, coming up, going to tie it all together. Brian Mudd in for Mark Levin.

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19: Talks are back on. I'm Carmen Roberts, Fox News. U.S. and Iran have reportedly agreed to pause attacks near the Strait of Hormuz and hold new talks in Qatar on Tuesday. Yesterday, President Trump threatened to re-escalate the attacks after the regime kept up attacks in and around the Strait of Hormuz. Earlier today, Senator Rick Scott told Fox News,
20: "We're doing the right thing. We're going to give them a chance. And if not, we're going to have to continue to bomb them."
19: Fox's Trey Yingst has more from Tel Aviv on yesterday's U.S. retaliation.
21: According to U.S. Central Command, a variety of different targets were hit, including Iranian military surveillance infrastructure, communication systems, air defense sites, drone storage facilities, and mine layer capabilities. The president posted to Truth Social shortly after the strikes, saying United States aircraft just struck Iranian missile and drone storage locations and coastal radar sites for violating the ceasefire agreement again. It is very possible that they will never learn. The president goes on to say, "There may come a point when we are no longer able to be reasonable and will be forced to militarily complete the job that we very successfully started. If that happens, the Islamic Republic of Iran will no longer exist."
19: Meantime, tensions remain high after Israel carried out strikes on Hezbollah infrastructure, and that's amid warnings of broader conflict. And in Pakistan, the military says it struck militant targets in Afghanistan after a suicide car bombing in Karachi killed 3 paramilitary rangers. Pakistan says it killed 29 fighters at militant hideouts today. Wildfires turned deadly along the Utah-Colorado border. 3 wildfires firefighters died yesterday, 2 were injured, and conditions not improving.
22: Wildfire danger still exists across at least the Four Corner region. In fact, it's explosive.
19: Meteorologist Nate Larson with Fox 13, Salt Lake City. And in World Cup action, Canada beats South Africa 1-0. 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
19: As fighting erupts again in the Middle East, it could drive oil prices higher. Cooler prices have helped gas prices pull back over the past month.
6: We have another big drop in the price of gasoline. In the past 2 weeks, regular grade at retail is down 23 cents. The new price is $4.01. And in 5 weeks, it's down 58 cents.
19: That is oil analyst Trilby Lundberg with the Lundberg Survey. AAA says its national average is $3.88 a gallon, and that is still 89 cents higher than before the war started. As far as oil prices, crude closed down 2% on Friday at $69.23 a barrel. And Senator Chris Coons of Delaware said he is expected to make a full recovery after suffering minor injuries from a multi-vehicle crash in Delaware today that triggered by a driver was experiencing a medical emergency. Three New Jersey teens vanished last week at a train station, but they have been found safe, but in a different state.
10: After an extensive search using canines and drones, authorities were able to catch up with two 14-year-olds and a 17-year-old who left Montville Township, New Jersey on Thursday night. Authorities shifting the matter to a missing persons investigation at that time, but it wasn't until Friday evening that the trio was seen again, this time at the Denville, New Jersey train station. Then a day later, on Saturday afternoon, MTA officials recognized the group all the way in Connecticut. But when MTA officers attempted to make contact with the boys, the two 14-year-olds fled as they were taking the 17-year-old into protective custody.
19: Fox's Chanley Painter. Police say the boys appeared to have left their homes on their own accord, but no word why. And Bill Maher will be awarded with comedy's top honor tonight, the Mark Twain Prize, and it will be at the John F. Kennedy Center for Performing Arts. Including stars Woody Harrelson and Jay Leno expected to celebrate. I'm Carmen Roberts. This is Fox News.
13: Tonight we'll see chances of showers and storms with a low of 67 degrees. Winds out of the southeast at 10 to 15 miles per hour. And our Monday will be much warmer with even more humid conditions, a high of 93 degrees, and continued chances of storm and showers. And that extreme heat continues into Tuesday with a high of 94. With your storm track forecast, I'm meteorologist Tanner Blonky.
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0: doohickey that rolls?
1: Hi, this is Meatloaf. Okay, kids, you know what time it is? You know what time it is?

0: the great Billy Gibbons here.
1: Yeah. Yeah. That'd be cool.
2: He just passed out.
1: Oh, wow.
2: Yeah. That didn't sound too bad.
3: And the lightning of lounge.
1: Oh, man.
3: We're here with Matt.
4: Ooh, yeah.
3: At the lightning of and girls in the house. Let me tell you, that's where it's at. And that's, ladies and gentlemen, Matt Allen. Pass me a gallon.

0: 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Welcome to the Big Dog of Broad Chasing, meant to say casting. Always mean to say it, it never comes out that way. Why? 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Twitter. 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And I neglect to tell you to follow and do the like button and then comment and so on. It has something to do with the analytics. 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
1: subscribe.
0: For I am just a caveman, my friends. Magic Matt from spitting distance from Hollywood, Cali, where all the miscreants live. They live right over there, about 8 miles, and we are here in the hills of the San Fernando Valley. I thank you so much for spending some time with us. I was thinking it's been way too long since I've been pleasantly surprised.
1: Ah.
0: Yeah, I woke up with that thought today.
1: Ah.
0: That's it. There were times in my life when I was pleasantly surprised by one thing or another, and it's been a long stinking time.
1: Huh. Now that you think about it, now that you mention it, me too.
0: You too?
1: Yep.
0: So, yeah.
2: Not me, man. I had the opposite.
0: Well, good for you, Mart.
1: Fantastic.
0: My brother Mart is blessed. Mark C.G. Boyer?
3: Yes, sir.
0: I
3: had the what I said is this, I woke up today.
0: Yeah.
3: Everything was going wrong. Like everything, you know, just I was hungry as hell.
0: But how was that the opposite of being pleasantly surprised?
3: Because I wasn't pleasantly surprised at all. It was a rude awakening.
0: Dave,
1: yeah, I'm going to refrain.
0: No, why are you? Why don't you?
3: What
0: why don't
3: you? You, what you
0: why don't you break? Why don't you break this down, Dave?
1: Well,
0: what was I saying?
1: You haven't been pleasantly surprised in a long time.
0: Yeah. So I think my brother Mark.
3: What were you pleasantly surprised about?
0: Holy cow, Mark! When I go to Mark, you know things are bad.
1: Yeah, it's getting ugly.
0: Mark, explain it.
1: It's in the first 3 minutes.
0: Go.
4: Matt has not been pleasantly surprised for a very long time.
3: Okay, what was
4: neither
3: he pleasantly surprised
4: you.
3: About?
4: Neither have you,
1: Marty.
0: Right.
1: Marty, you're missing it. He has not been. That doesn't mean he has been.
3: Wow. You know what? You guys.
0: Did I say
3: you guys
0: I
3: are doing some other weird?
0: Did
3: ass
0: I
3: show?
0: Say that I was pleasantly surprised?
3: Well,
0: even
3: you guys
0: once?
3: Find funny? It's just not funny.
1: Let
3: to me
1: take
3: either.
1: Care of Marty.
0: Marty, it's not about funny. It's about the truth.
3: Ridiculous.
0: We are about the truth, and those of you in Wisconsin, that's why you adore this show, as we've discovered, because you like the truth, and we say what you're thinking. That's a quote from many many beautiful people in Wisconsin, and Mary from upstate New York, of course, you know, she sends me texts. You got a lot more listeners and viewers across the world and certainly the USA other than Wisconsin.
3: What do you guys just do your show for Wisconsin?
0: Yeah,
3: now?
0: Are we? Yeah, and I would. I would move there. Make me an offer, Wisconsin. Give me a place to stay, and we're still waiting for the forerunner, by the way.
3: And Mary, as soon as
1: that's
3: you,
1: how we're going to get there.
3: Mary, as soon as you start sending us huge boxes of meats and cheeses, and you know, quiet down.
0: Oh, no. She does a lot. She does a lot for the show. She's a moderator.
4: Oh, she does a lot. Okay, Mark.
3: Matt can back and speak for her. You can't.
0: Hey, Mark. Okay. Chill out. Obviously, cool. You were not pleasantly surprised
4: well,
0: today.
4: She's my bride.
0: And,
3: nobody gets that. Nobody even knows.
0: But been a long time since I've been pleasantly surprised. Did I mention that?
4: Yes, sir.
1: What were you surprised about?
0: You see, Dave, I wasn't surprised. I wasn't pleasantly.
1: I got it. Oh, okay.
0: There was no pleasantly surprised in years. As a matter of fact,
4: but I was unpleasantly surprised a week ago.
0: You were. What happened, Mark C.G. Boyer?
4: I was told I don't have a job anymore.
0: Okay. Well, that is unpleasantly surprised, but it's just the opposite of what I am trying to get across here. All right. Hey, I'll start with Dave, Tattoo Dave, our producer.
1: Good morning.
0: What would your favorite ad slogan be? You know, and I think I know yours because you hum it all the time.
1: Oh, man.
0: Okay, let me hum the one that Dave, in case it's going to take him a while to get to this. Because he does this constantly. Ya-da-da-da-da.
1: McDonald's.
0: Right, the McDonald's. And it doesn't have to be a song. It can be an actual slogan. What is Burger King's? Burger King?
4: Have it your own way.
0: Yeah, have it your way.
1: Your way, yeah.
3: Of course. Have it your own way. Of course. Let me throw the own in there.
1: I personally, I think I'm going to drift towards Arby's.
0: Which is what?
1: We've got
0: the meat. Oh, yeah, we've got the meat. We got the meat. How about you, Mark? Do you have a favorite slogan?
4: Yeah, partially because we know the man.
0: Okay.
4: But, where's the, it's too big to eat.
0: Oh, yeah, it's too, that's good. Too big to eat.
4: Yeah.
0: And that's our friend Rodney Allen Rippey. We would love that man. He's a good man, friend of the show, and friend of mine for over 20 years, proving that I have friends in my life that are black. My brother Mark, do you have a favorite slogan?
3: Smoke them if you got them.
0: I'm not. Was that Winston back in the day?
3: It doesn't really work, but I don't care. It sounded good.
0: All right, because
1: beef. It's what's for dinner.
0: I don't know if I've ever shared this with anyone, and I doubt that I have. But about 22 years ago, when times were a little bit rough for about 2 weeks, I go through 2 week rough patches. And I was hired by an advertising agency to come up with slogans, and I put together slogans that I thought had great hope. And, they were paying me per slogan, so obviously I wanted them to use them, and I would receive no compensation unless they used the slogan that I came up with.
3: Pretty good gig, man.
0: Well,
1: of course. I mean, you gotta.
0: If they use the damn slogan, it's like $25,000 per slogan.
3: Okay, so if you sit down, that's not much that much work. Yeah. It is work, but say out of 100, they use one.
0: Right.
3: $25,000.
0: Well, here are some of the slogans I came up with, and by the way, batting 1,000 here, they didn't pay me one red cent. I had great hope for these. One of my faves was, I can't believe it's not lard. Dude, don't you think that could work?
1: That's great.
3: Fantastic.
0: Certainly in an alternative universe, come for the goat cheese, stay for the pig's feet. Right. I thought that would work for a 7-Eleven.
3: Right?
0: Because they have the
3: pigs. So far, I don't know why they haven't used these. Yeah. That's just two.
0: Yeah. One of my favorites that I came up with about 20 years ago, 10,000 undertakers can't be wrong.
3: Yep.
0: That I thought had great promise. Uh-huh. And for some reason, the advertising agency didn't like it.
1: They were woke.
0: One of my favorites, not 20 years ago. Maybe they were.
1: That was the beginning.
0: Yeah, maybe Tattoo Dave, they were ahead of the curve.
1: You started the movement.
0: Yeah. This is one of my faves. As seen on TV, if you were watching at 4 a.m. last Tuesday, I thought that this, or how about this one? This is an ad slogan I came up with. Have another serving, Porky. That would be, I'm sort of speaking to those who are big eaters.
3: I'm already picturing the commercial.
0: Yeah, right. So you can see how these should have worked.
3: Have another bite, Porky.
0: Yeah, I have a couple more that for some reason I was not compensated for. Another ad slogan, all natural except for the synthetic bacon. I thought that it had a chance.
3: Yeah.
0: What do you think of this one? Which you're going to believe, boring lab studies or cool TV commercials? Huh?
1: Oh, yeah.
0: Right?
1: That's a good one.
0: Yeah. I thought for toothpaste, right? That would be perfect. Okay, this has got to be my third favorite. Give us a week and we'll shut off your heart. This was for a doctor's association, a medical association, and for some reason they were not in the same camp or mindset that I was in 20 years ago. And two more. Almost no chance of infection. I thought that, especially in this day and age, wouldn't that be a good one?
1: Yeah. Almost no chance.
0: Because that would fit right in with all the crap we've gone through over the last 3 years. And P.S., unfortunately, that one is really true. I mean, that's pretty scary. And finally, the final ad slogan that I came up with about 21 years ago that failed to grab any attention within the advertising firm. They gave me the big no. We can't spell sucker without you. don't you think?
3: Yeah.
0: Okay. Hey, Mike Bozeman's. All this applause, obviously, is for you, the audience, not me, Magic Matt here.
1: Excellent.
0: On Outlaw Radio. Mike Bozeman's, or is it Bozeman's, he sent me an email through our Outlaw Radio email. And the way that works is it's not an official email. It somehow gets filtered to me. So I replied to him, but he has yet to reply to me, which means that my email to him using his email obviously went into his S drawer, or what do they call that?
4: Spam.
0: Yeah.
1: Spam or junk.
0: And so, and this is really important for those of us on the show, and I think I can speak for Tattoo Dave, my brother Mark C.G. Boyer, when I say the important things in life, cheese and sausage,
3: yeah,
0: from our friends in Wisconsin and wherever you happen to be that you would like to gift us.
1: Don't forget bacon.
0: Yeah, we're here. Who can forget bacon?
3: Has anybody tried that yet?
0: It's God's food. I did last night.
1: Oh,
0: holy cow, this was the greatest bacon of all time.
3: Which one did you try?
0: The thick one.
1: The Applewood.
0: This is like the stuff that they serve in the steakhouse per slice. Oh, man. It melts in your mouth. It's big and thick and gorgeous.
3: Oh, that's what they used to say about me in high school.
0: Yeah.
3: Oh.
0: This was the message.
3: Yeah, you heard me, Dave.
0: Well, you're the only one laughing, Bart.
3: No,
0: this is the message. Listening to your show and heard you mentioning Mullins cheese. Here in central Wisconsin, we are known for cheese factories. I work at Nasonville, or is it Nassenville, Dairy Cheese, about 20 miles away from Mullins. We are supportive of all of the different dairies in our state, but we also love a little friendly competition. Would you be interested in me shipping you some of our cheddar cheese to compare to the Mullins brand? Our factory is specifically known for having the best cheese curds in the whole state of Wisconsin, which means they're better than anything you will find in 49 other states. And
1: trick question?
0: And the subject was cheddar and venison challenge. So you're looking at this right. You're looking at this as a challenge because it is. And the problem is that I returned the email, said, here's my address, because damn it, I guess I'm giving my address away to anyone these days. So you were the pipe. We got to stop talking about pipe bombs because, yeah, you know, that's going to happen.
3: Well, it's either that or knock on the door.
0: Oh, yeah. The old shotgun blast.
1: Well, that's okay. They don't know what they're coming in for. We are
0: armed.
3: Yeah, I think we're okay.
0: Yeah, we are armed. But I want Mike Bozeman's to know that I did send you the email, and everyone else has come to the party this week, and including but not limited to, I'll get to all the folks, the nice folks from Wisconsin, but we're still waiting. And Mary is right. That we received some great barbecue sauce, a selection of great barbecue sauces from someone in upstate New York a few years ago. But that was a few years ago.
3: Yeah, they stopped.
0: Right? Okay.
4: What have you done for me lately?
0: Yeah.
3: By the way, hey, Bozeman or Bosman, make that sharp cheddar, more sharp than anything, because that's the best.
1: Wow, now we're demanding.
0: Oh, yeah, we're not that demanding. No, but
1: it's not seeming very...
3: Just put an order in.
0: Yeah.
3: I'm not right now. I'm eating one of these cheese curds from Dairy State.
0: Oh, yeah. Oh, yeah.
3: Those are good, man.
0: Those are the greatest.
3: Yeah.
0: But not as great as Mike Bosman's... what's the name of his company here again? Where the hell
1: Mullins,
0: is
1: the other one?
0: Yeah, it's Nasonville. Wait a second. Here in central Wisconsin. Nasonville Dairy Cheese.
3: Yeah.
0: Hey, the great Jim Brown, man. That was a great man.
1: Yeah.
0: James Nathaniel Brown passed away at the age of 87.
1: Yesterday, right?
2: I think it was yesterday.
0: He was, well, it depends on when they're watching the show. Let's not get specific there, Tattoo Dave. Just work with me, buddy.
1: Working.
0: Okay. But, you know, he's remembered for this. His athletic achievements were, and you know, I'm not a big sports nut, but when it comes to this guy, holy cow.
1: Yeah.
0: I mean, in college, professional football, but this was a great athlete, and I really, truly believe a great man. And all the movies that he did. I mean, he became a huge movie star.
3: That's a fantastic singer.
0: And he was really good, man. Yeah. No, that's James Brown. That's a different... Yeah.
3: Oh.
0: That's the I Feel Good guy. Mark C.G. Boyer?
4: I have a quick story.
0: Yes.
4: Richard Pryor, whenever
0: Mark begins with I have a quick story, we're in for big trouble. Because I still have this Wonder Hussy dilemma I have to get to. Go ahead.
3: Ooh, and I feel
1: like
3: good.
4: Richard Pryor and he were very good friends.
0: No.
4: Okay. They were out at a bar... getting some drinks.
0: Mm-hmm.
4: You know, you've gone to a bar or two in your time.
0: What did I tell you about his short stories?
1: Yeah.
4: And Richard would always say what a badass he was.
0: Yeah, yeah.
4: And so some schmucks started to give them crap.
0: By the way, schmuck is Yiddish for dick.
1: Yeah. Correct.
0: All right.
4: Well, I didn't want to.
0: Thank you for. I didn't need the correct, Dave. I know I'm correct. That's why I mentioned it.
1: I'm just working with you.
0: I got to tell you, we got a producer that truly likes to hear his voice.
4: Oh.
0: He really loves to hear his voice.
3: It's the Tattoo Dave Show.
1: Sean is testing.
0: Yeah.
4: So the guys were giving him crap,
0: yeah.
4: And one of the fellas says, "How about I kick your frickin' asses?" And without missing a beat, he gets up from his chair. Brown gets up from his chair. Turns around, gets right in his face, and say, "I guess that's the ass whooping I deserve."
0: Wow!
4: And the two guys said, "I think we'll go."
0: Oh, see, that's beautiful. See, Jim Brown was a smart man because what a beautiful way to defuse that! What a gorgeous way to defuse that! Something that needs some diffusing, but I guess they're doing it on their own.
3: I lost my phone.
0: Disney's Indiana Jones 5 debuts to brutal reviews. Brutal!
1: Oh, no.
0: Indiana Jones and the Dial of Destiny is debuting to worse reviews than Indiana Jones and the Kingdom of the Crystal. Did anyone see that?
4: It was not good.
0: It wasn't good.
4: No, they had outer space and aliens. It was stupid.
0: I don't know how I missed that damn thing. Was that on the big screen?
4: Yes, it was.
0: Yeah, I guess I had absolutely no interest in that. Although, you know, the first three, that's all you need. Those were brilliant. The first three Indiana Jones were brilliant movies.
1: Yeah.
0: From beginning to end.
4: Sean Connery, that was...
0: Oh, it's the best, but... So things look not bad for Indy 5 when director James Mangold was brought in to bid Indiana Jones a fond farewell. Well, see, Mangold did the same thing for Wolverine. And by the way, I saw that Wolverine movie, and I thought that was great.
4: It was.
0: I love that movie. But Harrison Ford, P.S., 80-year-old guy, he has found some sort of elixir because, man, that guy looks friggin' great.
1: He does.
0: He's with it. He looks physically in shape like maybe a 54-year-old. I don't know how he does it, but that guy, that's how all of us should look at 80.
3: He can land planes on a golf course.
0: Well, I don't know. You know what? I think it's under Harrison. Look under Harrison because I have that failed attempt. Well, I guess he was able to finally land that plane.
3: Yeah, he landed
0: right?
3: on a golf course.
0: Yeah. If you find Harrison, then let me know. It's only about 45 seconds, but it's poor Harrison Ford attempting to land a plane.
3: I've always loved...
0: Okay, here we go. This is how it went about, what was it, 2 years ago, year and a half?
3: Yeah.
0: Okay.
2: Hotel Uniform Hotel.
5: Hotel Uniform, can you hold short runway 25, traffic on the runway?
2: Crossing 25.
5: Hotel Uniform. Not Hotel Uniform, get across that runway now. I told you to hold short. You need to listen up.
0: Wow.
2: Excuse me, sir. I thought exactly the opposite. I'm terribly sorry.
0: Whoa.
1: Oh.
0: Yeah, okay. Cognitively, maybe should not be flying anymore. But as far as the movies go, man, they can do a lot of editing. But physically, the guy looks great. I wish we could say the same thing about Joe Biden, because both mentally and physically, NASA, we got a problem. But it was the child abusers at Disney who chose to release a really bad clip. And I saw the clip, and it doesn't make me want to watch the movie, and they didn't go with director James Mangold, so Indiana Jones and the Dial of Sucks, the new name for it, thanks to my buddy Nolte over there at Breitbart, from the people at Disney who want to have sex with your children, why else would they hold their $300 million movie up to the world 6 weeks before it arrives theaters June 30th? Well... Here's a taste of the negative reviews, and I only have a couple of them. But where the hell is the name of, they went with this woke broad to produce it, and it was a really bad idea. Phoebe, not Kate, emasculates Indy. So the gal that plays, I guess, his niece in this movie. It's all about emasculation and watching Harrison being an old man. Now, who in the hell, who happens to be a fan of the Indy series, wants to see Harrison Ford cower in the corner?
3: Oh, no, no.
0: You know, it's like Bond. It's
3: That's
0: like,
3: not his style.
0: No, you're right, Martin.
3: I love his style of acting.
0: And it's like emasculating James Bond. No one wants to see that. No fan of James Bond, and certainly no fan of Indiana Jones, wants to see this man emasculated. So I didn't even write any of the reviews, but they were so bad. By the way, that Super Woke Willow TV series, it's such a flop on Disney Plus, so rejected by viewers, it's already scheduled to be removed from the streaming service to save money. And, her name is Kathleen Kennedy.
4: Oh.
0: Yeah. Kathleen Kennedy, the woke Kathleen Kennedy.
4: Yeah, she hooked up producing
0: Star Wars.
4: Cameron?
0: Star Wars, Indiana Jones. How many franchises does franchise killer Kathleen Kennedy want to do? You know, to get the woke rape page of great cinema? It's embarrassing. Hey, Dave Matthews in the news.
3: We met Dave.
0: I'll tell you about old Dave Matthews when we return.
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19: Tonight we'll see chances of showers and storms with a low of 67 degrees, winds out of the southeast at 10 to 15 miles per hour, and our Monday will be much warmer with even more humid conditions, a high of 93 degrees and continued chances of storm and showers, and that extreme heat continues into Tuesday with a high of 94. With your storm track forecast, I'm meteorologist Tanner Blonky.
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20: The staccato hoofbeats of a golden palomino, carrying a man who fights wherever justice needs a champion.
0: Magic Matt Allen. Now, I've heard of this gal throughout the years. She's a reality television personality. She was on Rock of Love 2, I Love Money, Rock of Love Charm School, also an occasional exotic dancer, and posed nude for the September 2011 issue of Hustler. Hustler? See, I gotta tell you, if I'm a chick, I'm never doing Hustler. I would consider Playboy. But Hustler, maybe that's why there are rumors floating that she is the new Wonder Hussy. I have heard rumors that she is now scouting the desert to do Wonder Hussy. You know, Wonder Hussy, our friend here on the show, and YouTube phenom who loves to visit desert dwellings and sort of rifle through all the cool stuff in the old abandoned cabins. And she loves her hot springs. And Destiny Sue Moore, the kids are talking about it. The Destiny Sue Moore could be the next Wonder Hussy. And if you look her up, you can see, well, she's got a couple things that Wonder Hussy doesn't have. Now, I don't know how articulate she is. I know that there's a good chance that she was going to be here today, perhaps next week, Mark.
3: It's my good friend Rick's girlfriend for the last 4 months.
0: Right.
3: I've talked to her. Sweet, very intelligent, and guess what?
0: Yeah.
3: She's on the right side. She's no lefty piece of crap.
0: Well, when she shows up here, you know, she can tell us all about
3: that. She will. Yeah.
0: But, you know, as long as she's hot, it's okay what side she's on if she's going to be here.
4: But is that hot. Her only job?
0: What? Yes. To be hot?
4: Yes.
0: Yeah.
3: She does a good job.
1: She's pretty hot.
0: Yeah, turn me up a little bit there, Dave, just a touch.
3: Matt, you saw her photo and you said she's a gorgeous kid.
0: Well, she's posted on our YouTube posting promoting the show today. So you can see her up there. And the question is she the new Wonder Hussy?
1: I've heard that.
0: And everyone is sort of, they're hearing, because Wonder Hussy is having tremendous success with her Wonder Hussiness, but can anyone do what Wonder Hussy does, even though this Destiny Sue Moore has two things Wonder Hussy would be the first one to admit that she is lacking these two things. What are they, Mark?
3: I can't. I mean, I don't know. I don't. Even if I had an idea.
0: I bet Mark C.G. Boyer.
4: Mammaries?
0: Yeah, big old mam, a damn a ding-dong. Yeah, she's got some biggins, but she was the second runner-up on the second season of Rock of Love with Bret Michaels. And on the show, she had rivalries with contestants Christy Jo Muller and, to a lesser extent, Daisy De La Hoya. Her father and Bret rode motorcycles together before her father died from cancer. That sucks. Shortly after Rock of Love, Destiny appeared on I Love Money. Over the course of the show, she developed short-lived flings with two of the other boys. So, does your buddy know she? I mean, she got around, right?
1: I got a quick one for you.
0: She had a few quickies.
1: Well,
0: it looks like. Let's see. So she was eliminated on the fifth episode after clashing with the major alliances on the show, and her own assertions that she just doesn't play dirty. Well, she sounds like a good gal.
1: She
0: yeah.
1: She I actually knew her. I was the driver on one of those shows.
0: Oh, you were?
1: Yeah, she went to what they called it charm school. It was Sharon Osbourne and Ricky Rackman.
0: Right.
1: They were the hosts of the show, and it was all the girls that got rejected from the Bret Michaels Rock of Love.
0: Right, right.
1: So they came back and taught. They brought them to charm school to try to make them a little bit more elegant, and it was...
0: Did it work for her?
1: No. I mean, they tried.
0: Yeah, yeah.
1: But no, none of them, really.
0: Okay.
3: But out of all the girls that you drove around in that bus or whatever, you said you talked to her. She's a cool...
1: She was really cool, yeah.
3: She's
1: awesome.
3: She was
1: very,
3: yeah.
1: very cool.
3: She's great to talk to. I wouldn't, you know, I mean, yeah, now she'll probably never come over. She hears what happened just now. So.
0: What just happened?
3: Well, she got around. I mean, come on, man. I mean, you know, that's not nice. That's
4: yeah,
3: not even...
4: Matt, it'll be...
0: Well, hold on a second. It's here in print. Over the course of the show, she developed short-lived flings with two of the other cast members. Okay, I'm not making this up. That's just a fact. If we're not going
3: to
0: stick
3: have to say...
0: If we're not going... I don't have to say a lot of things, but if we're not going to stick with the facts on this show, I ain't doing a show. And I will stick with the facts.
3: Go ahead and stick with
0: the I'm
3: facts.
0: A fan of this lovely woman. And by the way, you think that will keep her from being on Outlaw Radio? Not a chance in hell. Yeah. Not a chance in hell. Yes, Mark?
4: I don't. She's going to have a trouble being another Wonder Hussy.
0: Yeah.
4: Because Wonder Hussy has A, charm, and B, genuine passion for her subject.
0: Well, now, how...
4: And it comes across in her videos.
0: You're right, but how do we not know that Destiny Sue Moore does not have that charm? I haven't watched any of her TV stuff.
4: Or
0: a passion for the desert. I'm assuming she probably does.
4: Well, we'll find out.
0: I guess we will.
3: She's a Cherokee Indian native.
0: And she's gorgeous. And Wonder Hussy, I guess, has a little competition. But we will never stop our support of Wonder Hussy because she is a great broad. She's a great... And you think there's anything that we could ever say about Wonder Hussy to keep her from coming here?
1: No.
0: And that's why she's beautiful. This Pamela Sue Anderson, no. Destiny Sue Moore appeared on Escape the Fate for the song Situations. Anybody know that?
3: Yeah.
0: Oh, you do? Was that a good
3: Rick
0: song?
3: Rick showed me the video last night.
0: Oh, okay.
3: Yeah.
0: How
3: it's just a rock video. The band was short-lived. You know, it's like there's a couple rock videos she did. I know she was in that one.
0: Right.
3: And then I forget the other one. But they were kind of unknown bands or whatever.
0: She also appears as a waitress in the movie Georgia Rule in 2007. Yeah. She's also appeared in the horror movie Reality Horror Night. Anybody know that one?
1: Mm-mm.
4: Nope.
0: That was released on Halloween 2009. She played herself as she appeared on VH1 reality shows. So that's...
3: And now she's a nurse.
0: Yeah. So that answers the question as to her intelligence. I mean, you know, you got to go through some schooling, right? And you got to learn some stuff.
3: Yeah.
0: You
3: got
0: to, I mean, in order to do blood work and so on.
3: Yeah.
0: Do all nurses do blood work? I bet they all know how to do it. Don't you think, Dave? Tattoo
1: imagine,
0: Dave?
1: Yeah, and I can vouch. She's an intelligent girl. For
0: yeah,
1: sure.
0: Yeah. All right, so there you go.
3: She might be here next week. Either that or the following for sure.
0: Well, Wonder Hussy, keep up the good work. But now I just, being your friend, beautiful Wonder Hussy, we simply wanted you to know that you have some competition by the name of Destiny Sue Moore. So we'll see.
3: She's going to come after Destiny. She's going to look her up. Well, Destiny's going to, what did I do?
0: Yeah, well, you don't go after Wonder Hussy. That's what you do. Hey, Dave Matthews pushes gun control. He says, no one is coming for your guns. Dave was coming for my girlfriend, however, at the Valley Inn in
3: Sherman. Anger management, Dave.
0: At the Valley Inn in Sherman Oaks.
3: Yeah.
0: Minding my own business there with lovely Maggie, one of a myriad girlfriends
3: in my
0: life.
3: And I was sitting right there.
0: You were there that night?
3: I don't know who said, you know who that is?
0: Oh, okay. See, because I would have no idea.
3: Because I saw him going, he had a fork in his hand at the bar by
0: himself. Dave Matthews.
3: And he's slamming.
0: Can you do a Dave Matthews?
3: No. He's slamming the fork onto the bar, slamming it. And I look over.
0: Yeah.
3: Next to me, he goes, sorry, man, it was a bad night. It's a bad day. It's a bad night.
0: So I guess he wanted to make it up to himself by nailing my girlfriend.
3: I guess so.
0: Because he was going after her hard.
3: Well.
0: And by the way, I'm the first one, once again, I'm doubling down on the honesty thing. If she were not encumbered by me at that point, or maybe if we were quote-unquote boyfriend-girlfriend, but I wasn't there at the time... who knows what would have happened, because Dave Matthews is a big rock and roll star.
3: Yeah.
0: And I'm telling you, women love power. They love money. And a Bill Clinton, who, an attractive guy, but what really makes him attractive? He was the president of the United States.
3: Power.
0: But JFK, God rest his soul, he wasn't good looking. He was not a good looking man. Right, Dave? Have you ever thought about that? I mean, JFK was not some damn GQ looking guy. You know, Bill Clinton, I think, I mean, if we're doing A's and A and being presidents as far as their looks, you know, Bill Clinton, I think, a better looking guy.
1: But yeah,
0: I know? Yeah, that's coming from a heterosexual man.
3: I think
0: man.
3: The best looking president of all time was Richard Nixon. I mean, I'm sticking with it.
0: But once again, he could have had the hottest female on the planet because
1: he probably did.
0: Because he was the I don't know if he messed around on his gal. I don't know.
1: Come on. Politicians.
0: You know, we know Bill Clinton did, and we certainly know that old JFK was getting around much more than little flings like Destiny Sue Moore. You know, many, many more flings.
3: Hey, Rick, man, it was great being your friend for the last 5 years. I know.
0: Oh, yeah. Well, you'll know what true friendship is if he were to cut it off now because of this. That's not a true friend. Dave Matthews, who is going after my girlfriend over at the Sherman Oaks Valley Inn.
3: You can't blame him. She had some big old hoots.
0: Well, it wasn't just that. She was gorgeous.
3: Yeah.
0: I mean, she was gorgeous. Every pore in her body exuded sex.
3: You know,
0: and that's the honest to God truth.
3: You know that we fought a lot. We didn't like each other. Oh,
0: really?
3: Not like each other.
1: No. This is shock to me.
3: Hey, Dave.
1: I want to put that out
3: this,
1: there.
3: This one wasn't on. This one wasn't on me, bro. Trust me.
0: Well, whatever. Whatever.
3: Yeah. Yeah.
0: You know, we didn't really fight much. But
3: we did.
0: But boy, we certainly had a good time. And of course, she wanted to be married. I had already gone through a marriage. I was not interested in that.
3: She wanted babies.
0: And then she pulled that fake, I shouldn't talk about this, but she did. She pulled the fake pregnancy thing. I can get it out, Mart. It's my story. I was there.
1: Actually a great agenda. She pulled with your brother and then had makeup sex with you.
0: I got to tell you this, she pulled that. Hey, Tattoo Dave, she pulled that on me while she was picking me up from Burbank Airport. I was on my way back from New York, and the first thing out of her mouth, she wasn't picking me up. I had my car there. She showed up. She knew that I was coming in at that time, and she lays that on me. And I'm thinking to myself, oh man, that's a major deal. I'm going to have two children. I mean, I love my child. So you know, the scary part though is this is unplanned. And then I'm thinking to myself, I bet she's lying, and I took the deep dive in so many ways, and figured out that she was lying to me. It was a scam-a-lam-a-ding-dong. Come on, lady, biological ladies, we defend you. We love biological women. But, and there is a but, you know, some of the crap that they pull on men, and the great biological women who watch and listen to Magic Matt's Outlaw Radio, they know that I'm speaking the truth now, because women know women much more than men know women. They know what they do.
3: Yeah.
0: They do.
3: Oh, yeah.
0: Everyone has a girlfriend who has pulled this kind of crap on some guy. And it's really nasty. You see, we don't have that in our arsenal, being that we can't get pregnant. Oh, no. Call the woke police. Did you hear what I said?
1: Well, I don't know. Talk to money.
0: Males can't get pregnant. It's an impossibility.
3: Well, Matt, there was one time that my ex told me, when we used to do a live broadcast from the Beverly Hills Hotel, Night of 100 Stars.
0: Yeah.
3: On Academy night, and so it was my ex and your ex-girlfriend you're talking about, Maggie. Maggie goes, Jody, can you help me get into my dress in the bathroom? And Jody didn't expect this, but she walks in, and she just dropped everything, just completely naked. She goes, how do I look? She goes, I don't know, you're not in your dress yet.
0: No. How do I look?
3: We
0: know how you look. During an interview with USA Today, Dave Matthews blasted people who say it's the guns. Matthew offered no ideas or policy solutions. Will he push for politicians to do something while saying saying no one is coming for your guns. He said, I'm so stunned by the ability of our leaders to be able to convince us that we're powerless in the face of gun violence and that the vulnerability of innocent people in this country is a sacrifice we have to make if we want to be truly American. It's so mind-bogglingly cruel. It's insanity, Dave Matthews says. He added, I have no idea how people can stand up and say it's not guns and it's not the NRA. It's just mental health. Well, you know why they say that, Dave Matthews? You want to help Tattoo Dave? Why do people say that?
5: You know,
3: because it's true.
5: Yeah.
0: Yeah. How about that?
5: Yeah.
0: Matthews talked about having friends who own guns and keep guns in their homes, but he claimed that even those gun-owning friends want to figure out a way to control who can and cannot own a gun. We do. We do. It's called background checks.
3: Push you to the ringer, especially in California, but everywhere.
0: But he says no one is coming for your guns. Boy, if this friggin' Dave Matthews ain't a douche. But it seems fair to point out that someone is going to have to come for the guns of some people. If Matthews' friend's desires for only certain people to possess guns becomes a reality, he says, I don't like being afraid of my children being murdered at school. I've had to deal with my kids being at university when there's shootings and they've lost friends. If we can just shout out about weird things, politicians don't have to sit down and figure out solutions.

0: shootings are only less than 2% of gun deaths in the United States.
1: And I'll tell you what, one of the big ones is a suicide.
0: But yeah.
1: That percentage is way higher.
0: I'm just wondering why we're not going to break right now. Pew research analysis of gun deaths in the U.S. points out that mass shooting incidents in the U.S. account for a small fraction of all gun murders. On the other hand, over 27,000 people were killed in gang street shootings in Chicago during the former mayor Lori Lightfoot's single term in office alone. But yet, we should be worried about those with the guns. Hey, Einstein, Dave Matthews, it's not the guns, and it is mental health. We'll be this after back. A lot to get to in mere seconds on Magic Matt's Outlaw Radio.
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0: Just a couple minutes ago, we were talking about Dave Matthews and the fact that he wants and needs in his life gun control, because that's the answer to the nation's woes.

0: gun control. It ain't the people, it's the guns. It ain't the people, it's the cars, right? Cars kill people.
1: It's not the arrow, it's the Indian.
0: It's the... wait a second, that would be African-American. welcome back, my friends, to Magic Matt's Outlaw Radio. I found a Dave Matthews song that I sort of like, and I think the only one. Any Dave Matthews fans?
1: You know, I have been a fan of his in the past.
0: Yeah.
1: And I actually drove for a band. It was his horn section that had their own band. They were these kids from Stanford, and they were these masters. And they told me nothing but great things about this guy. This guy pays them all year and lets them go do what they need to do as long as they're available to come back to do his show.
0: Well, listen, the fact that he is a horn section, I love that
1: part. It's a big one, yeah.
0: Yeah, because you know, try to find a rock band these days with a horn section, and I love Dave Matthews for that. But you got to admit that politically the guy's a big D-bag.
1: Yeah, it would appear.
0: 100%. Do you have Mart's mic up here? Because he attempted to say something.
1: Think so.
0: Okay. Oh, yeah? No, now you do. Go ahead, Mart.
2: Yeah, now. Well, I forgot what I was going to say now.
0: All righty. So I didn't forget that here's a Dave Matthews cut. This is a song that I appreciate from Dave Matthews, and I think the only one. Dig it. Go ahead. Start playing. Here we go. Right? How about that voice?
3: New York City.
0: Yeah, pretty good. Here we go. Next hour, Governor Newsom calls Disney's decision to cancel the $1 billion Florida complex a victory.

0: do we learn from that? Being good is good.
1: Right.
2: It's good.
0: Anybody pick up some of those?
1: He's better than I thought he was.
0: Anybody pick up some of those lyrics? Did you, Dave?
3: I wrote them down.
4: I had no clue what he was saying.
0: None of the lyrics?
4: No.
1: It's funny because you look at him, you don't think he'd have a voice like that.
0: But you didn't hear you didn't hear the butt part or the V word?
4: No.
0: Yeah, okay.
4: I was just, nothing. Uh-huh.
3: He's wearing bunny ears, Matt.
0: Yeah, what does he know?
3: He's a little clogged.
0: That's Mark C.G. Boyer. And that was Dave Matthews. Or was it? Was it Dave Matthews? Could have been a parody.
1: Mark still thinks it is.
0: Could have been a parody, but he certainly has a unique style, doesn't he?
1: Yep.
0: That unique voice of his. When we return next hour, I know we're going a little early here, but Governor Newsom calls Disney's decision to cancel the billion-dollar Florida complex a victory for California, because that's the way Newsom looks at things.
3: What an a-hole.
0: Okay, I'll go with that.
3: Yeah.
0: Hold on just a second here. I got something big. Paramount Plus preps pansexual dating series called Love Always.
3: Yes.
0: A pansexual dating series. I'm glad this is happening so I can tell you, give you a little insight on pansexual and who is and who isn't. When we return on Magic Matt's Outlaw Radio on YouTube and on Rumble, you got to follow us on Rumble. I mean, you don't have to, but we'd certainly appreciate it.

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1: U.S. and Iran trade strikes. I'm Kathleen Maloney, Fox News. Fox's Trey Yingst with the latest.
2: This was the second exchange of fire this weekend between the United States and Iran.